0: attacks on over 30 Minnesota water systems may be linked to Iran. Multiple reports cite U.S. officials who say the attacks may be related to Iran. Officials are also suspicious of hackers tied to Iran because the goal of the attacks appears to be to disrupt services, not to blackmail ransom payments. The Cybersecurity and Infrastructure Security Agency sent out an alert to local water systems that cyber threat actors are trying to modify passwords to lock out operators. The FBI said in a statement that the agency is aware of the intrusions. The black former lieutenant governor of Wisconsin, Mandela Barnes, has dropped out of the governor's race. The exit clears the way for Democratic Socialist Francesca Hong, who has led the crowded field of Democrats, to take on Representative Tom Tiffany. Polling this week showed Hong with a double-digit lead ahead of the August 11th primary, the Democratic Socialist pulling in 38% support, with Barnes at 16% and David Crowley, Milwaukee's county executive, had 7. Barnes served as lieutenant governor under Tony Evers for his first term. The Milwaukee Journal Sentinel reported that Barnes had allegedly used his role in the Wisconsin Democratic Party to seek out sexual encounters with young women. The state party investigated, but Barnes has not been publicly accused of any wrongdoing. A new poll finds most Americans say they would not support a presidential candidate who identifies as a Democratic Socialist.
1: The cost of childcare is $20,000 a year. The amount of money that you need to make to be able to afford that is $334,000 a year. That would have been considered an unbelievable amount of money.
0: New York Mayor Zohran Mamdani is a Democrat and a member of the Democratic Socialists of America. A Washington Post survey shows 55% of respondents would not consider voting for a Democratic Socialist, while 39% said they would. The results come as Democratic Socialist figures are gaining more national attention following high-profile primary victories and growing discussion around potential 2028 presidential contenders. The poll surveyed over 2,600 people earlier this month and found mixed reviews of Democratic Socialist leaders overall. Stay informed, stay connected, and subscribe. Follow VIN News This Hour wherever you get your podcasts. I'm Terry McCready for the Black Information Network.
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8: It's Cleopatra Draper.
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0: are 1690 AM. We are WBON. It's the Friday night show. Of course, we get you from your work week to your weekend.
1: Yes.
0: Sister, how you doing?
1: I'm good.
0: Always appreciate you being here, Mona Lisa. We got to get you a theme song.
1: We're going to have to. But my name alone, you know, it stands. It got heaviness on that name, Mona Lisa.
0: Yeah.
1: Men have named me.
0: There's a song called Mona
1: Lisa.
0: That's
1: like 50,000 songs called with my name in there. We got from, you got Nat King Cole. You got Wyclef. We got Kanye. We got Jasmine Sullivan. We got so many people calling in my name. I mean, my name is great.
0: I mean,
1: I'm grateful to have
0: you. I get it.
1: Oh, come on now.
0: Come on with it.
1: Come on now.
0: Titus is still here.
1: Titus here.
0: Because Titus was mad before we went off of the air.
1: And I'm glad you said that, because Titus, I wanted to ask you the question before we went off air, if you don't mind.
0: No, but let me shout out my DJ. Look at Matthew, the Latino one, McConaughey.
1: Y'all don't know, but this guy is a sexy guy here.
0: No, they can see him.
1: Can they see him? Because I don't know if they can see him. Okay, they can see him.
0: I honestly think he gets his haircut on Fridays because he knows that he's going to be
1: on screen,
0: broadcast across the United States as well as the world.
2: You know what? That makes a lot of sense.
3: Hey, man, stay ready. Don't got to get ready.
0: All right, let's get back to it, y'all. All right, so we left off.
1: Yes.
0: We were discussing, okay, we're staring with the theme of the Boulé, and we're talking about the NBA and what the LeBron and everybody, and then we start turning into this other conversation. Go ahead.
1: And it's still tied into the Boulé, but we were asking, how can we come out of this reciprocity where we're all sitting here feeling like we can't emerge up because of the what happened to us in our slave days, you know? Mm-hmm. And how long are we going to keep beating our own brains to make that answer the answer versus that was then and this is what we on now?
2: See, I'm glad you asked that question before we went to break. And it's one of those things where my answer was, okay, you ever heard of the saying, I got a cold, but I never go to the doctor? How do you know what the symptoms are, or how do you know what the diagnosis is if you don't see somebody who can actually tell you what it is? So, for instance, I'm using that as an example to where we are now. We never addressed the issue of slavery, and I mean we as in America, as in our founding fathers, from all the way down to the presidents till today, have never addressed slavery. We can look at the other people who slavery or crimes against humanity have been addressed to them, the Holocaust survivors.
1: Yeah.
2: They say never again. What is our never again? Okay? It's a lot of stuff we stand for because of the fact is that we just want to survive. We want to be free and we want to survive. But they have a whole model. Their issues were addressed. They were able to get reparations, and now look at what they own. They own most of America. So fast forward, let's go over to the Asian side. Well, with everything with internment camps and all the stuff that happened in the USA and, of course, in World War II and all that stuff happened, their issues were addressed. They got some reparations for that. And if I remember correctly, I think President Obama gave reparations to the Hiroshima bomb victims and their families. So some of their issues were addressed. Look at their economy. Right now, basically, they live in 2050. They're like 20 years ahead of us advanced in technology.
0: Mm-hmm.
2: And they're creating all these new robots and delivery machines and all that stuff because their issues were addressed. But when it comes to black people, our issue's never been addressed. It's been like, well, y'all should just forget about that. It happened so long ago.
1: Mm-hmm.
2: No, if we choose to forget where we come from and what happened to us, then we become a product of our environment. And that's why most of us have that mentality, because of the fact is that our issues were never addressed.
1: So what happens if it never get addressed? We just dying with this? We just gonna go out and never get to anything and come together, because we're gonna say, hey, we can't even get to that level, brother, because we ain't addressed it. So we gonna just stay down. What we gonna do?
2: We have to pick ourselves up by the bootstraps. I know that's a cliche saying, but we have to come better together as people, because of the fact is that we've been so lost for so long. Because that's our biggest fear is not failure. Our biggest fear is success.
1: Ooh.
2: And what I mean by that is everybody wants to be successful. Everybody wants to live a great life. But a lot of people don't achieve it because they're afraid of what they become when they do it. When Dr. King was killed and shot in the head, most of the pastors now that don't speak up and say anything about social justice or awareness or anything like that is because that happened to Dr. King, that could happen to me. So it's hard to get out of that mind state when so many bad things happen to our people.
1: But I do believe this, and this is proven through all the things that, you know, they gave back from the Jews. One thing, people did come in every culture, they still came together. And when we realize when we stop with the conversation about every, just, we're not asking you to forget. Just stop talking about this and let's come together. Let's talk about how we come together. Let's make groups like the Boule. Let's come up with some more different societies of things. Absolutely. And come together and see what it does, because power and numbers don't lie.
0: And speaking of Boule, and thank you guys, I certainly appreciate that. 591-1690, by the way, we're going to start taking calls right now. Lori, you're first on the board. Tommy, I see you. We got the, you know, we got other folks on here, but I want to get back to what you guys just stated. Excellent points. And the Boule. Unapologetically, there is no short. There's no short. We're not going to debate. They're not debating this. They're like, no.
1: It is what it is.
0: This is how we are moving forward. And I said this earlier to the both of you and to everybody who's listening right now.
1: Yeah.
0: We are, I bleed for all of our people. I don't know where my ancestry comes from or where my angels are or where my village is, but I care about us as black people.
2: Absolutely.
0: Unapologetically and to a fault. Even when we're talking about the kids downtown jumping on cars, I always find a silver lining for them as to why they are acting that way.
1: Correct.
0: When there are other African-American people.
1: Mm-hmm.
0: Who say no, Kendall. That is unacceptable. I don't care what they went through.
1: Mm-hmm.
0: Stay with me.
1: Okay. Mm-hmm.
0: I don't care what they went through.
1: Yeah.
0: They still should not be doing that.
1: Yeah.
0: And so to Titus's point, so much has happened and we haven't gotten what we should get and everybody else has or have. But if they get it, what are they going to do with it? Because they're showing, we're showing the rest of the world who we are.
1: Yeah.
0: Comprehensively, they don't look at us that's number one.
2: Yeah.
0: They don't look at us comprehensively. Bill Cosby being locked up and being charged with what he's charged with, and I'm sorry, I'm using him as an example because what happened to those women, it shouldn't happen to women.
2: Yeah.
0: But I'm using people with fame.
1: Yeah.
0: I'm using black people with fame. Puffy locked up right now. R. Kelly is locked up right now. And I'm using bad examples, but the only reason I'm using that is because it's the money.
2: Mm-hmm. Yeah.
0: It doesn't happen until you get, I remember when Oprah got sued because she was talking about beef.
2: Yep.
0: Bill Cosby, they're doing that to him because he wanted to buy the MTV station.
1: He was about Michael to Jackson. Buy NBC.
0: Michael Jackson is still being vilified. I'm back to the Boule. This is the theme of my show tonight.
2: Yeah, okay. No, you're right.
0: Black excellence produces evilness on the other side. I am telling y'all. I'm sharing it. Let's take some of these phone calls. Titus, I certainly appreciate you.
2: I appreciate you.
0: Man, you know, Titus, you taught me some stuff about LeBron.
1: That was so educated. I was like, really?
0: Are y'all on tonight?
2: Yeah, we're on tonight.
0: Man, I'm listening to your damn show.
2: Let's do it.
0: All right, let's do it. Lori, how are you? Welcome to the Kendall Moore Show.
3: Good evening, Kendall, and good evening to the rest of your panel.
1: Hey, hey.
3: I'm actually going to change up my comment and reinforce my personal experience with the Boule. Myself and some friends, we were working on some transactions early on in our careers, trying to become real estate investors. You know, they're bright-eyed and bushy-tailed. But of course, we didn't have a lot of resources, but we knew people through our friends whose parents who were in fact Boule. And it took a matter of us making a couple calls. There was no loan application, nothing was written down. We literally just pitched them. And on more than one occasion, we were just told, stop by XYZ's office and that check would be cut for you. It was done. And I think that it's lost on us, especially not just the Boule, but we also had black business owners that would have been deemed on the edges of criminality.
0: Perfect thing.
3: Who did things like that historically in our community to fund businesses. And that's how many a business got started in our community. People like the Jones brothers who are, you know, controlling the numbers game down in Brownsville. Many a business started because of the Jones brothers. And over time, I think some of their descendants, obviously, they were able to put them into legal positions, as we would say. Which is no different than what we see with families like the Baileys, et cetera. But just to switch over to the basketball narrative, I think we should give some credit to Grant Hill. In my lifetime, he was the first professional athlete that I recall who did not have an agent. He actually used an attorney to negotiate his contract.
0: And he had parents, the great parents. His dad was fantastic. Yeah, his mom,
3: he had
0: a centerpiece. Yes, he did.
3: And it's funny you say that, Kendall, because he's one of the first athletes that I remember who reached that status. And you could argue Michael Jordan, where I'm sure when we watched drafts and we heard stories and narratives, we were familiar with the hoop dreams narrative.
0: Yeah.
3: We weren't familiar, which is more common now, with these children coming from middle-class families who have been strategically positioned through AAU, private training, you know, to get these scholarships, to get these opportunities, and now with NIL. It's a whole different game.
1: Yeah.
3: When I watched the NFL draft, NBA draft this year, I saw two-parent household after two-parent household, sometimes second, third generation going to college. They understand the game in ways that families we watched in hoop dreams, which really became more of a narrative about black family life than basketball. If you truly watch that, I also remember Roger Ebert saying, watch this film. You can learn about the narrative and what happens in black family life.
1: Wow.
3: And how one decision can derail a family, or one in the face of one of the characters, the young brother whose father ultimately fell off because of drugs, and it totally destabilized the whole family, including the young man.
0: Yeah.
3: But it's important to understand that I think the threat, even more so that Jaylen Brown makes to the league, is that, as Titus said early on, even when they were interviewing him, it was clear he was a brilliant young man. Mm. And it was also clear that could not control him.
0: When he
3: was head of the Players Association, he was very outspoken for Kyrie Irving, who at the time was in Brooklyn, in making principal positions about what was happening around the world.
0: You are absolutely
3: whether it was
0: correct.
3: About Palestinians, you name it. Native Americans, he was speaking out. And Jaylen Brown, as the head of the Players Association, was supporting his ability to say those things. He also went out and supported Ice Cube with the Big Three. Unheard of. An active player. He actually played in the game. He didn't play in the full game because I watched it. But the point is, total no-no for the NBA. There was an unwritten rule in the NBA at the time and tried to figure that they didn't even want them talking positively about the Big Three because it was gaining such market share. You know, they had the deal with CBS. Mm. I think they're about to go public.
0: Say it.
3: You also remember, after he won the MVP, when the Celtics won that championship, he turned down a $50 million deal with Nike. And you know why he did? Because they had restrictive clauses in that contract that said that he could not speak out, period. And certainly not on controversial issues. And he said, absolutely not. You are not going to silence me.
0: Yep.
3: And he started his own shoe brand.
1: Yeah.
0: Yeah. Sister Lori, I bet that Sister Lori, you're
1: killing dropping them knowledge.
0: You are killing it. I'm telling you.
1: It's like bombs falling.
3: And lastly, I'll say this, and I started out praising Grant Hill, but now I got to give him, he was wrong here. USA Basketball. Everybody remembers Kawhi got hurt. He had to step back to that Olympic team. Jaylen Brown has been MVP of the league in the championship that Boston has won. They gave that slot to his Derek White, his teammate.
0: Yep.
3: Nice player. I use the word nice, but not great, like Jaylen. Who was the head of USA Basketball? Grant Hill. People tried to put that on Steve Kerr. Again, that goes back to Nike, all these dynamics going on. Nike actually trolled him for that decision.
0: God.
3: A corporation trolled Jaylen Brown.
0: Sister Lori.
3: Tried to blackball him.
0: Yes. You know, but you're right, though. You're right. Listen, I'm up
3: they
0: against
3: cannot
0: a break.
3: Control this. They cannot control this, brother. That's why they're trying to diminish him. But his greatness continues to illuminate, so they cannot.
1: Well said.
0: You're absolutely correct.
1: Yeah.
0: Thank you. I certainly, great call. I have to take a break right now. Pianchi, Tommy, I see you guys on the board. We're going to get to you guys. Mona Lisa?
1: That was
0: we got a good show?
1: That was good. That was a great show.
0: We got to pay some bills.
1: We got to pay some bills right
0: We're
1: now.
0: We're back in a moment.
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1: The Kendall Moore Show.
0: Hey, hey. We get you from your work week to your weekend. All right, find out 1690. That is the number. My co-host, Mona Lisa.
1: Hey, hey.
0: Mona Lisa. We're going to find that song.
1: I'm going to let you have it.
0: Because you are Picasso.
1: He.
0: All right, let's get back to the conversation. We go back to the phone lines. You guys know I'm always messing up people's name, but I want to say it's Pianchi. How are you? Welcome to WVON.
1: Hey, hey.
2: Kendall.
0: Yes.
2: Let's face it, and we got to come to some realization.
0: Talk to me.
2: Black kids are exploited when it comes down to the NBA and the NFL.
0: Yes, they are.
1: Mm.
0: And guess what? The new three letter is NIL. Please continue.
2: High schoolers, less than 0.02%. That means out of every 100, two make it to the NBA. And you talk about LeBron James. Can you imagine all the kids that was expended just to produce him or Steph Curry? You talk about, I mean, it wouldn't make good business sense. And when you look at other areas like professional astronomers and physicists, blacks make up 1% to 3%. We got to do something different. And the reason why they don't come together is simple. They don't want to. They don't want to.
0: Tell me why. Because that was a really heavy statement, and I felt it in my spirit, but tell me why. Black people don't want to come together.
2: Because it's not for everybody.
1: Mm.
2: I can't name no names, but my wife has a nephew that was drafted by the Chicago Bears. He's going into his third season. That's all I'm going to say about it.
0: All right, leave it there.
2: But I know what he done to get there.
1: Mm.
2: And the rest of his peers could not compete at that level with him. So, if it's something that you want, you got to put the time in to get it. Hell, they'd be out on the daggone court at 10 o'clock at night. They don't do no homework. You know what I'm saying?
0: I do, because I've lived that life. And I have sons who are athletes. My whole family, we're an athletic family.
1: Mm-hmm.
0: My current son.
2: I know
0: son,
2: you are.
0: Yeah, yeah. And my current son, and I've shared this, he's done my show for me before. The starting tight end at Syracuse University.
1: Mm.
2: And then he got his
0: master's from UT, University of Texas, and now he's the athletic director over at Simeon.
1: Mm.
2: My last grandson, when he was young, about 2 years old, I looked at him because I said, "You're going to be a baseball player. You're going to play middle infield, and you're also going to be an engineer." Well, he fulfilled. He went to LSU, played baseball, played on the travel team because of that. He's an engineer, gas and petroleum master's degree. He's got nuclear physics and electrical engineer. But you know, I could have been put up on child abuse charges to get that out of him.
0: I know where you're coming from.
2: Yeah.
0: Because I still can be brought up on child abuse charges right now. I'm telling you.
1: See, y'all say y'all was Joe Jackson out here.
2: They just don't wake up in the morning and would do that battle. You got to push them kids, man. And we have to do a better job. Because we've fallen short in so many ways. And the detriment is, when it's become more of a world stage, blacks going to fall off to the wayside.
0: We already are.
1: You guys, he's talking.
2: You got some badasses out there coming from other countries, man.
0: Yes, sir.
1: Yeah.
2: Yeah. But anyway, I'm going to leave it like that. And we got to make mention of that. Who is the we and who is the they? Everybody say we don't, they don't. They need to identify these. We's and days. I know what they mean, but it has to be better identified. And always remember this. If you're going to do something and come together, you need to find a cohesive group that's thinking along the same lines.
0: I think
2: because
0: that's our problem.
2: You're not going to open up no store on the corner and compete against the Walmart. It just ain't going to happen.
1: Wow.
0: Certainly
2: anyway,
0: appreciate it.
2: Anyway, I talk to you guys later. Yeah,
1: thank you
0: blessings.
1: So much.
0: Thank you so very much. Certainly appreciate that. That was a lot, and it was loaded.
1: It was.
0: And I could do a whole show on just that comment and that call alone. So let's get back to this, right? The Boulé.
1: Yeah.
0: And when it comes to, you know, us as a people.
1: Okay.
0: Black excellence is black excellence. And I'm not sure if we're practicing that enough because we're going to be called bougie. Or we're going to be called like, you've never.
1: Too good.
0: But is that our fault? Because we expect more from our people. To the point, and I don't want to, like, I just don't want to be somewhere I don't need to be.
1: Mm-hmm.
0: The NIL deals with our kids.
1: Ooh, that was
0: let me tell you what's happening with that.
1: Okay.
0: Now, they're getting our kids at a very younger age.
1: Yes.
0: The kids who are in grammar school, they're grabbing them, giving them a bag of money, having a parent sign the contract.
1: Yes.
0: And then the kids are at the mercy of these huge businesses.
1: Yes.
0: Staying with the Boulé thing.
1: Mm-hmm.
0: When we have accountants and lawyers and community for ourselves, we can better be who we are as a people. But when we are beholden, it's just like an average person at a job who needs a paycheck, and they just got to do that.
1: Yeah.
0: I see so many people on Facebook saying, I'm just here to get a paycheck.
1: Mm.
0: But there's no purpose behind it.
1: Yes.
0: So much of our culture
1: has lost its purpose.
0: So many of our people are called influencers
1: mm-hmm.
0: now. And they're paid to get likes on social media.
1: It's crazy.
0: The NIL deal that I just talked about. So many of the parents are forcing their kids to be this person that they will never be. Because they're really not that great once they get to that elite level.
1: Oh, yeah, you realize.
0: No. Stay with me.
1: I'm with you.
0: Yeah, your kid, to the last caller's point, your kid, they were good because they was bigger than the other kids.
1: Right.
0: Or they were fatter than the other kids. And so they played a great position at this spot. And they never move on.
1: Mm.
0: And then it stops and then they're stuck there.
1: Yeah.
0: Black excellence, Mona Lisa, black excellence. Even when we doing as we do this broadcast,
1: mm-hmm.
0: what do we do with it? What do we do with it? How much are we exchanging with the people who listen to our shows? I oftentimes, funnily, I try to talk about, we talking about books, we doing this, we doing that.
1: Yeah.
0: But really, what are we doing? Because we're losing generations right now.
1: Ooh.
0: We're losing generations, in my very humble opinion. CPS, come September.
1: Oh, God, that's going to be.
0: There are more pink slips that are coming out in black women. I said this many, many moons ago when Trump got reelected.
1: Okay.
0: That black women have been the centerpiece for black families for the forever. During the mid-60s,
1: mm-hmm.
0: during the 70s, definitely the 80s and the 90s, it was black women who were getting the PhDs, who were getting the JDs, who were getting everything that they needed.
1: To prepare for this time.
0: And taking care of the family.
1: Yeah.
0: That's why it was bad. And so what we have transitioned into right now is that the garbage collector, the guy who was doing the 9-to-5s, working at a Wendy's, the kids don't even want to do that. The kids don't even want to work at Walmart.
1: They won't work, no.
0: While Walmart is supplying money to the black community at 95% of the money.
1: Yeah.
0: Let me repeat that.
1: Okay.
0: Because we don't talk about that.
1: We really don't.
0: Walmart is providing 95% of the money to our community because we got our kids. That's where they can work at. But they don't know how to work there because you walk into Walmart, guess what?
1: They're hiding in the aisles.
0: Or they having sex in the bathroom and taking pictures and putting it on Instagram.
1: Oh, we're waiting at the cash register for them to finish sending their text message.
0: Smacking their lips.
1: And blinking their eyebrows. I mean, eyelashes.
0: That's our generations are getting older.
1: Wow.
0: And without education, we're losing teachers. Trump put a wrestler, Trump put a wrestler's wife the head of education.
1: That's crazy.
0: She dumb as a box of rocks.
1: Crazy.
0: And it's consistently being cut. Everything is being cut.
1: Mm-hmm.
0: The educational system. I promise you.
1: Mm.
0: And I told myself, I'm going to stop talking about people on the air. I did. But I can't help but say this.
1: Okay.
0: CPS. And Sis, my girl, I like her. I know where she's going with it.
1: She has.
0: Brandon is begging for money from downstate, and they are not about to give it to him because he's already over budget. That's a whole nother conversation.
1: That's a whole nother conversation.
0: But CPS, why do you think they keep pushing it back? Because we don't have teachers in our community, man. And you got and you have this influx of individuals who want the job they go to school for.
1: But they don't want. It comes with a lot. It comes with the parenting. It comes watching kids are not hungry for education, not excited to come to school anymore. It comes with. I talk to a lot of teachers now, and they're like, "I'd rather retire, or I'd rather not work here, or I'd rather go to another state, or I just don't want to do CPS." Like, they are refusing to do CPS, and I'm like, "Is it really that bad?" And they're like, "Please. It's not worth my
0: life." But now it's statewide. So it's not just CPS no more.
1: Yeah.
0: So now your Naperville's, your Homewood Flossmoor's, like everybody is about to, they're getting a pink slip.
1: Absolutely.
0: The superintendents are literally, they're meeting right now to say, who do we need to cut? Like, what staff don't we need? It's about to be ugly.
1: Yeah.
0: While it is already ugly, which is a part of the conversation that we were having earlier today, right?
1: Yeah.
0: Save-A-Lot. They're closing up Save-A-Lot.
1: So it's so disheartening.
0: On the west sides and the south sides of Chicago.
1: Stony Island, that's gone. That's a main prominent one. It's so sad to see that one go. And
0: guess what grocery stores are not closing, though? Pete's not closing.
1: Jewel's.
0: Not closing.
1: No.
0: Guess where they at? Where do people get their prescription medication from? Where do people get, like, real food from to cook for their families?
1: Mm.
0: And it's a blurb on TV. It's a blurb.
1: Okay.
0: Where are people going to go for that?
1: That's the question we come into these days. Even what's going on with just so much is happening, even with our own foods and our own communities and how we're suffering with that. It's making me think about how this is a time where we need to come in and learn how to be farmers, produce our own things. You need to wake up because it's going to get really scary out here.
0: It's already scary.
1: It's gonna get so scary that it's gonna be like, this is a whole another world order stuff. It's gonna be crazy.
0: We're there. Susan, how are you? Welcome to the Kendall Moore Show. And my sis, she's sitting right there.
1: Hey, Susie.
3: Hey there, Mona Lisa. That's a nice name.
1: Thank you, hon.
3: An unusual character, special character.
1: Yes.
3: So in a good way.
1: Absolutely.
3: But I got to say this before I talk about my main statement. Kendall, it's not just statewide.
1: Mm.
3: It's countrywide.
0: Mm.
3: And it's, I look at a lot of articles on Chrome, my browser.
0: Yeah.
3: And you got these white teachers saying the same thing. It has permeated the whole entire society.
1: Mm.
3: These kids, the entitlement, the lack of knowing how to act and acting right and, I mean, you know, just crying. I love this. I love kids, but I can't take it because I don't get the support, et cetera, et cetera, et cetera. I saw just one program. I'm like, they're going to have programs to specifically address this because one video I saw a couple years ago, How are you going to pick up a chair and throw it at a teacher?
0: Oh, my God.
3: And then she goes to defend herself.
0: I'm turning my head right now. My heart, and, man. Oh, my God.
3: Yeah, eligible to be fired because you protected yourself. What the hell? That's the first law of nature, you know, self-preservation. Yeah. But, you know, I get it. You know, it's a whole system.
0: I don't get it, but go ahead.
3: Well, you got the whole parents threatening to you know, sue. They got that fear.
0: Susan, but why is it always the parents who are the illiterate parents who walking up in their pajamas with their bonnet on? Why is it always those parents and not the parents, you know, who a little bit more put together that are, you know, causing the ruckus? Again, and I want you to continue. Please stay with me.
3: Okay.
0: But our expectation of ourselves, like, we're missing that. And this is...
3: Oh, absolutely. Because it's called home training. You're walking out without it.

0: just because they want diversity. But the white people, and I'm not saying this in a racist way, I promise you I'm not. Real talk, they don't, they, y'all cool, go home.
1: Right.
0: Y'all cool, go home.
1: How come you don't have your own whatever, whatever?
0: That
1: Why you got to come out here?
0: Yeah, you know, it's
1: our stuff. It Why really don't you get is. Your own stuff?
0: Yeah,
1: and, part of it is it's their fault because they done sucked the marrow out of everything. That's partly why. Because it's just like, I got to come to where all the marrow's been sucked and moved to, you know, because it's like those resources we don't have. I mean, some of the stuff you see in some schools, it blows your mind. Even if you've been exposed to stuff, it's still kind of like, you know, on a different level. And I say this when I was doing Uber. It never ceased to amaze me how many schools there were. I ain't talking about CPS. I'm talking about like the Goddard School, and I'm talking about International Baccalaureate School and things along those lines, because they understand education.
2: Yes.
1: And my cousin, she's got two associates and was going to get her degree. And then when she got her job at Cook County, she had so many people that worked there because they couldn't work in their own major, that she soured on education, period.
2: Wow.
1: It was like she went from black to white. And I was like, who are you? And she was like, he doesn't guarantee a job. I mean, it was
0: such but it's real. Difference. But I promise you it's real.
1: It was such a... I mean, and it's some of what...
0: I promise you it's real. Some it of
1: what,
0: is.
1: Yeah. You know, it's some of what... I don't know why I can't remember her name. But you know who I'm talking about. Sometimes she calls herself Tracy, but it's... not Pam.
0: Nonetheless, though. Oh. Let's go.
1: Okay. All right. Anywho, bottom line, right, it's no guarantee, you know, but it would be nice that if I studied something, it's available. But now we got AI, and that's a whole horse of another color. My original comment was a question.
0: Well, come on with it, because, Susan, you've been on for a minute. Go ahead.
1: Okay. Thank you. The thing is that I want to know with this, what is it? Because I'm confusing IUL with that. You know, the kids are getting paid.
0: The NIL. NIL.
1: NIL. Okay, because it's IUL.
0: Yeah,
1: so the
0: NIL, let me be very specific for you when it comes to that. The NIL was instituted because the NCAA finally said we got to start paying these athletes. Let me say this to you, Susan. White athletes have always been paid. Black athletes were not. Even as early as the Fab Five.
2: Wow.
0: Chris Webber, Juwan Howard, those guys were still living from the basketball court to their mouth. They never got paid. All of the boosters, they were making money. Finally, they said, hey, we got to pay these guys. I'm talking about video games, et cetera, from wardrobe to NCAA, they're rich. The NCAA is its own institution, and they made money off of me when I was playing football in college and baseball and all this other stuff. So at the end of the day, the NIL, and let me tell you this part. They found the NIL is an offspring of the NCAA and of agents with their agencies to make money off our kids, because our kids are their money. Their money-making products is what they have become.
1: And that's my question.
0: And that's what the kids are doing. The kids who playing baseball, the kids who are playing basketball, the kids who are playing volleyball, the kids who are, swimming.
2: Running track, doing this.
0: They will walk into your house and say, hey, we're going to give you $10,000, we're going to give you $20,000, they're going to wear our product. And we're going to give you a bag, and they're going to school for free anyway. So they're going to pay them. But again, it is another system that has been set up for those kids to make money for the big corporations.
2: Yeah.
0: That's my question. To put it. Yeah.
1: Who is protecting their money? Because you know what I'm
0: No one, Susan.
1: Right. And that's what I'm saying. And that's what I'm saying. I'm seeing, because I don't like the NIL for the reason I'm about to state. I'm seeing these kids getting flush with money, running through it, then running through their bodies so that it's not viable anymore.
0: But if your mama can't count, and your daddy can't count,

0: you ain't got no daddy or you ain't got no mama.
1: Mm-hmm.
0: How do you, and you don't, and you're not learning in school how to count.
1: Exactly.
0: Where the money going?
1: And then
0: where's the money going?
1: And then I'm saying, and then only a certain tiny percent, I'll call it the 1% just because we know it's like the least number that's out there. Only the 1% are actually going to make it. Why don't they have a trust fund for these kids to put away? You have to have a minimum of 10%, 20%, 50%, 70% of the money that comes in, and they can't get it till 25, and they got to have a counselor, and it's got, and the person's got to be watched by somebody because, you know, they didn't stole, I forgot whose money just got stole right now.
0: Britney Spears.
1: Oh,
0: that don't forget about Britney Spears.
2: Britney
0: don't
2: is gone.
0: Yeah, don't daddy. Forget about Britney Spears. But Susan, I gotta go. I'm sorry. Listen, I wish I could talk to you all day. I ain't gonna even lie to you. I have to take a break right now, folks. Do not move. I promise you. They've given me another hour. That's all I can tell you. We're back in a moment. The theme of today's show is the Boule. Yeah. How do we continue to be excellent as Black people? Mm-hmm. And African Americans without offending others. It's the Kendall Moore Show. We're back in a moment.
3: Dad! Come on! Over here! Look at this, Dad! Over!
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17: I'm here on the ground at the National Urban League Conference in Nashville, Tennessee, and the families of three Black teens whose deaths remain surrounded by questions gathered on Thursday to demand answers. President of the National Urban League, Mark Morial.
18: When families face the challenge of a non-responsive criminal justice system, we must stand with these families.
17: Joined by civil rights attorney Ben Crump, the families of Nolan Wells, Daniel Irving, and Tyler Smith are calling for accountability as investigations into the cases continue. And Ohio Governor Mike DeWine is criticizing plans to deport Haitian migrants as temporary protected status protections are expired. DeWine says the move could harm Ohio's economy and put families at risk. Get BIN News now on demand 24/7 on the iHeartRadio app. Now back to Terry McCready.
2: President Trump holding a cabinet meeting at Camp David today. The meeting comes while the U.S. and Iran resume attacks after the collapse of the ceasefire agreement.
4: We're going to hit them very hard. I mean, I can actually say that because in that, there's very little they can do about it. It was a different group than we're dealing with. They've already apologized. But, you know, we got to smack them a little bit.
2: Some Republicans have reportedly expressed concerns to the White House as the war continues with midterm elections less than 100 days away. Camp David is a 180-acre presidential retreat in Maryland. Trump is expected to head to his golf club in Bedminster, New Jersey for the weekend following the meeting. Cyber attacks on over 30 Minnesota water systems may be linked to Iran. Multiple reports cite U.S. officials who say the attacks may be related to Iran. Officials are also suspicious of hackers tied to Iran because the goal of the attacks appears to be to disrupt services, not to blackmail ransom payments. The Cybersecurity and Infrastructure Security Agency sent out an alert to local water systems that cyber threat actors are trying to modify passwords to lock out operators. The FBI said in a statement that the agency is aware of the intrusions. The black former lieutenant governor of Wisconsin, Mandela Barnes, has dropped out of the governor's race. The exit clears the way for Democratic Socialist Francesca Hong, who has led the crowded field of Democrats, to take on Representative Tom Tiffany. Polling this week showed Hong with a double-digit lead ahead of the August 11th primary, the Democratic Socialist pulling in 38% support, with Barnes at 16% and David Crowley, Milwaukee's county executive, had 7. Barnes served as lieutenant governor under Tony Evers for his first term. The Milwaukee Journal Sentinel reported that Barnes had allegedly used his role in the Wisconsin Democratic Party to seek out sexual encounters with young women. The state party investigated, but Barnes has not been publicly accused of any wrongdoing. A new poll finds most Americans say they would not support a presidential candidate who identifies as a Democratic Socialist.
19: The cost of childcare is $20,000 a year. The amount of money that you need to make to be able to afford that is $334,000 a year. That would have been considered an unbelievable amount of money.
2: New York Mayor Zoran Mamdani is a Democrat and a member of the Democratic Socialists of America. A Washington Post survey shows 55% of respondents would not consider voting for a Democratic Socialist, while 39% said they would. The results come as Democratic Socialist figures are gaining more national attention following high-profile primary victories and growing discussion around potential 2028 presidential contenders. The poll surveyed over 2,600 people earlier this month and found mixed reviews of Democratic Socialist leaders overall. Stay informed, stay connected, and subscribe. Follow VIN News This Hour wherever you get your podcasts. I'm Terry McCready for the Black Information Network.
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22: 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in the face for the Constitution that you're saying you're fighting for.
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25: Hey, there he is. How's it going?
26: I'm having a stroke.
25: Are you going to shake my hand or what?
26: I'm having a stroke.
25: Wow, you're not even moving your arm.
26: I'm having a stroke.
25: Are you okay?
26: I'm having a stroke.
25: Your face looks weird, too.
26: I'm having a stroke.
25: Are you having a seizure or something?
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28: Joe's Landscaping. 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
29: I'd like an estimate to install a sprinkler system in the forest.
28: Okay, your property's on forest land?
29: 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It is the forest.
28: I don't follow.
29: Well, I'm calling around for estimates to install sprinklers throughout our forests.
28: What?
29: Let me explain. We're a grassroots group looking for funding to combat people's recklessness with fire in the forest. We can't get funding if we don't have an estimate, so, you know.
28: Are you serious?
29: Yeah. We're calling it the National Sprinkler System. Isn't that great?
28: You want to know how much a sprinkler system would run you for the forest?
29: Uh-huh.
28: That doesn't even make sense, sir.
29: Oh, no. Oh, you know what? You're right. Maybe we should just map out Olympic National Forest first.
28: Is this a joke?
29: No. Imagine being able to flip a switch and put a fire out.
28: Flip a switch. You know how much land you're talking about?
29: I know. It seems big, Joe.
28: It ain't seems big.
29: Well, they built that pipeline thing. That's
28: no,
29: pretty big.
28: No. I'm sorry. I can't help.
29: Wait, Joe.
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0: 1690 AM, we are WVON. It's the Kendall Moore Show. We get you from your work week to your weekend. Hey, guys, make sure that you stick around. I think that Titus and Turbine,
1: okay,
0: TNT, they used to have a whole crew, Mona Lisa.
1: Did they?
0: Yeah. But look, people outgrew them.
1: Okay.
0: And they jumped over them. Let me use one guy's name for sure. Look at Turbine looking at me right now.
1: Sad at it.
0: Ryan was like, you know what? I'm better than these guys.
2: He wishes he was better than me.
1: That laugh was loud. Titus, you laughed real loud.
0: Titus laughed loud.
1: He laughed real loud, Titus.
2: He wasn't even on the mics and you heard it.
1: I heard that laugh all the way here.
2: Hey, Ryan wishes he had it like me.
0: No.
2: That's my little brother, though.
0: Yeah, man, we love him, man. You know what I'm saying? But he was like, man, I'm gone, man. I'm out of here.
1: I got it.
0: But the fundamentals, they are up next. So make sure that you guys are sticking around for that. Those are my guys,
1: yes,
0: man. You guys are.
1: Shout out.
2: You ain't never seen Titus in a suit.
0: I saw Titus in a suit for his birthday.
1: Oh, what? He had a birthday suit on?
0: Man, Titus was cold.
1: Wow. You know,
0: first of all, I have twins.
1: Okay.
0: Titus is a twin.
1: Is he?
2: Yes,
0: him
2: he
0: and
2: is.
0: His brother look just alike.
1: Wow.
2: He's just taller.
1: Why are you...
2: I love both of them.
1: I love it.
0: Those guys, man. It's a whole story.
1: Okay.
0: I'm going to have to catch you up.
1: Catch you.
0: Let's get back to the show.
1: Okay.
0: All right. Big shout out to everybody who's checking in right now. I see Queen Kim. I see Queen Kim. I see Queen Kim. And everybody else who's in the chat room.
1: Yes.
0: All right, so let's get to Tommy, let's get to Cedric in just 1 second. But as we get ready to close out this segment, this is our last hour.
1: Yes.
0: The conversation, the Boulé and black excellence, even on a radio station.
1: Okay.
0: Right? So let's think about this. Even on a radio station.
1: Okay.
0: We have VON.
1: Mm-hmm.
0: We have Rufus in the morning. We have Cleopatra. Then we have Matt, and then we have Atiba and Sus, right?
1: Yeah.
0: And then we have Tabis, and then me on Fridays, and then so on and so on and so on.
1: Mm-hmm.
0: That is black excellence.
1: Yes.
0: In my very humble opinion. Melody and Pierre, what they have done is they have constructed people to listen to VON to get what they need and contribute to the conversation,
1: mm-hmm,
0: so that everyone can have a say in what is going on with global as well as local issues.
1: Okay.
0: The Boulé. NIL, Black Excellence. The contribution from everyone to put this thing together, as you look at me,
1: mm-hmm,
0: it's a real thing.
1: Now, you was telling me that you was going to let us know, how do you get into this? Like, what happens? You said this is not to be chosen. Like, could you share a little bit of that or you can't?
0: Because I got a text.
1: Uh-oh.
0: During the break.
1: Uh-oh.
0: And told me to shut my mouth.
1: Okay. Well, this is really deep.
0: I did. I got
1: really?
0: A text. No. I got a text.
1: Wow.
0: And told me to shut my mouth.
1: Okay.
0: And so I had to leave it right there.
1: But that's what we're
0: But the Boulé in and of itself, I really, you know, I got a text. Like, yeah, it's not for everyone.
1: Mm.
0: But I'm using it as a thing because black people, they are at a certain level.
1: Mm-hmm.
0: And they exclude other black people.
1: They really do. Once you get to that level, you want to be the only black on the block in the white neighborhood, or, you know, you kind of just, you know, go away. And I think most black people think that nobody's like them out there. And it's so many of us. We just secluding ourselves versus coming together.
0: Do you think that's a thing, though?
1: It is.
0: Tell me why.
1: I would think that just growing up, I mean, my dad, we were the first blacks on our block. I'm an 80s baby. We went to Matson. It was a whole prejudice thing. But my dad said, I'm getting away from the blacks. We was over there, 127 Wallace, right?
0: Okay.
1: And so he's like,
0: don't let people know where you live
1: in. No more. No. That was, I said, that was in the 80s. Okay, you go over there, you ain't gonna find us. But back then, and he went there because he said he just wanted to get away. And I think when people leave black people, they're not trying to just exclude themselves. They're trying to find a fresh view. Meaning in neighborhoods, like, I can't stand no more trash outside. I can't stand that you don't care about this. I can't stand you don't want to cut your grass. I can't deal with this. So I'm about to go into another neighborhood that I can regroup myself and become what I know I can be. And the fortune, when I look left and right, there is no colors like me.
0: My question, is that better for us? I had a professor in college. It was called the rosebud theory. A rose cannot rise in weed.
1: That's good.
0: In weeds. It's called the rosebud theory.
1: I've heard of it.
0: Google this.
1: I've heard of this.
0: It's called the rosebud theory.
1: Yes.
0: Are we the only people who think like that? Or why is that applicable to African Americans more so than anyone else? Again, let me repose this. The rosebud theory. Some black people don't want to be around other black people. Like, as soon as the other black people get know what's going on,
1: they get mad.
0: They like, oh my God, I gotta go because the black people are here.
1: It's sad.
0: No, feel me on this though. Is that not a real thing though?
1: It is.
0: Is that not a real thing?
1: Because you're worrying about not just, you're not saying this because of black people. What you're worrying about is, you may be okay because you're saying you're here, but it's you and who you about to bring in that they don't care of what we have right here. And it's about to ruin everything. And I'm trying to find a peace somewhere that I can enjoy without
0: feeling. Do we dislike each other that much, or are we that afraid of one another?
1: No, we don't dislike each other. Let's make this clear. Black people, it's not about dislike each other. What happens is we're in different, we have different visions going on right now. Like, for an example, someone says, listen, I don't care if my block is not clean. And I have somebody on this end of the block, like, I can't stand that this block is not clean. I can't stand that your child throw Cheetos and you ain't got nothing to say. And I watch you throw it out the window too. Our two mentalities of thinking, you like gyros. I like lobster. That's two different styles of stuff. It doesn't mean that I don't like you. It's just that we don't have the same level of taste. And for that, we got to go because we're not coming in together. We don't coordinate, as my man would say. There's no coordination going on.
0: We don't coordinate.
1: No, there ain't no coordinate. You want flaming hot bags on the ground as flowers. I want real flowers, not flaming hots, not Cheetos.
0: Feel.
1: Not this, not garbage. You don't mind garbage. I can't stand garbage. And when we understand that that's just how it is, then that's just how it is. And when you see that, you can see it in our community everywhere. I know you see it all the time. You drive right now and you head towards south. You look in front of the car. Let me ask you a question from the different colors. And I've seen all different nationalities do it, but majority. When you see somebody throw something out the window, tell me.
0: It's unacceptable.
1: But who are they?
0: I have no idea.
1: You come on, bro. That brother was like, ha, ha, ha, ha, ha. I'm not saying it's just us, but I'm just trying to tell you, because we don't understand the nature of keeping our community clean. We don't care because we're just trying to survive, like you said. That's the mentality. So I don't care.
0: So back to a past caller, the we and the they.
1: Yeah.
0: The we and the they. We're talking about the we and
1: correct,
0: the they.
1: Correct.
0: Go ahead.
1: And that goes back to even what you were speaking about earlier about this certain type of community. It's not that black people don't like black people. Black people don't mind black people. We understand them. We like, listen, that's Pookie in them. They're going to be like that. We get it. But one thing we're not going to do is tolerate certain behaviors. And when you find a place, and I'm that type, I'm not dealing with no place where black people are acting a fool at or don't know how to handle themselves. I go to places where I am the black token girl. I do go to them places. It's not because I'm going to them for that. I'm going for peace. You ain't gonna catch me on this side because I don't have time for that.
0: So you're not going on a carnival cruise?
1: Now, hold on now. Actually, speaking of the carnival, I will be going in 2 weeks.
0: You ain't going on carnival.
1: Well, I'm going to the highest carnival cruise. So you, I watch carnival. You can't go to the one that's $200. I'm going to the one that's over.
0: Y'all
1: over,
0: killing me. Cedric, over. What's going on, man?
3: Cedric, what's up, man? And to your panel, how you guys doing?
1: How are you?
0: Man, we're well.
1: Good.
3: Hey, let me start. I'm going to touch on the Boulay, you know, in a minute, but what you guys were just talking about, it's definitely hate. It's hate. We got self-hate for one another. And this is something I got from my father. Mm. You know, he was a sharecropper from Mississippi. And the migration from the South to the North, it was a lot of jealousy in that. You know, people who left the share. My father told me, you know, people who say, I'm going to move to the North, they used to tell the owner of the plantation they worked on that such and such, you finna get on out of here and go to the North. And what's going on is that people who feel like they're left behind, mm-hmm. when they finally get to where everybody then went to, they disrespect your stuff, man. They gonna throw some trash. Like, y'all wow. ran up here for this. I'm gonna throw some trash in your stuff. Mm. I mean, so what?
0: Say it, but why though?
3: So
0: tell me why.
1: Why?
0: What's the psychosis behind that?
3: It's a lot of mental health in the black community. It's a lot of mental issues in the black community. I mean, a lot.
0: It is. You know, especially what? Among black men, bro. Go ahead.
3: You know what? Narcissism is a thing in the black community. Mm. It's a thing. I mean, it's a
0: for both men and women, or just
3: men and women. Narcissism, and you know what? Narcissism it can be trauma induced. So you got to separate your feelings from reality. And, you know, to kind of cope with it, you do things that's kind of like unseemly. So, you know, for instance, you go to a spot, it's quiet in there, right? Mm-hmm. I like it quiet in places I go sometimes, right? But you always got some Negroes coming here and like, it's too quiet in here. Yeah, I like it quiet in here, man. Why you want to get loud? I mean, why you want to get loud in a place where it's supposed to be quiet?
1: Right.
0: Phil?
3: I want to chill. I want to chill and relax. I had a long day. And, you know, here come the loud people. And we don't respect each other's presence. You know what I'm saying? Like, you know, you might like it loud, and then I might like it quiet. And we can't work together and say, you know what, at this time I'm going to shut it down because this brother like it quiet. This, you know, we are unthoughtful for one another, man.
0: Narcissism among the African-American, the black community, bro. I do not disagree with you on that.
1: Yeah.
3: And we can't afford it. I mean, and narcissism is not limited to black
0: folks. We ain't got time for it, though, man.
3: Well, we ain't got time for it.
1: And I agree with you with that, with the narcissist, because we do feel entitled to places. Just like, for example, when you see a lot of black people on public transportation, they feel entitled.
0: They just shut down the 50-yard line.
1: Because they're on public transportation, I can be on speaker with my phone. It's a public space. And it's like, ma'am, this is not your space. It's everyone's space. So respect the space and not your moment.
0: So is that the mental health piece of it?
1: No, it's not about mental with that. Look, let me explain something about that. We can't blame everything on mental. We're going to call a spade a spade. We're not going to just make everybody retarded. It's not retardedness. It's not mental. It's not this. It's just a refusal of, like you said, respect. And I don't feel like I have to. Because why? Why should I? I've never taught respect. I never thought I had to go to respect. Just like, for example, in neighborhood, when people throw things, I see people throw trash on the ground next to the garbage can. You're right. You can touch it and you're going to throw it right back. Your brain does not just come. You have not been taught. And most people that's like that, you live in a filthy house. I guaranteed you. Because your mind can't tell you there's a trash can right there. Just throw it in the garbage.
0: Mona Lisa, can I present this though? And bro, say it. I certainly appreciate you, man. Hey, listen, let me present this.
1: Okay.
0: I think that I want you to lead on the conversation of mental health among African American men.
1: I would love to.
0: And the reason I want to do that is because it just makes sense. Another black man should not, a black man shouldn't do it. I want to hear from a sister's perspective. And the reason that I'm bringing it up right now is the very reason that we're having this conversation right now.
1: Mm-hmm.
0: Narcissism and mental health is a real thing. And we talked about this earlier in tonight's program.
1: Yeah.
0: With regards to like where we are as a people. So let me put you on the hook for that.
1: Okay. And I want to make sure this is clear. There is some mental illness that's going on, and I don't deny that. But we cannot keep blaming mental illness and refusing to accept responsibility, to accept that we're lazy, to accept that I have not been taught that, and my mama and my father, they let me be whatever, and I don't have to clean up, so I never got the mindset to clean up. I have two sons, and my first son – one of his girlfriends always tell me, and I said one of his girlfriends, I mean, because he was dating around.
0: Boom, there it is right there, but you already said it.
1: No, but I mean dating. He was dating. So I'm talking about when he was talking to one girl, they said, well, I said, what did you learn from my son? He said, well, he taught me how to clean up. And I was shocked because I was like, so you wasn't clean before you met him? And they, because my son, I taught him that. So I know where he's at. And his area about cleaning is serious. He knows not to just talk something outside because it's almost OCD cleaning in our situation.
0: To that point, though, and I'm staying with the boule.
1: Okay.
0: The boule. There's no exceptions.
1: Yeah.
0: It is expectations.
1: Excellence.
0: When black people say this is how we are going to live and this is who we are going to be, there will not be any excuses.
1: There's none.
0: Why should there be a dirty house in any black neighborhood when all we have done is been slaves? All we have done is clean people houses.
1: Correct.
0: But yet and still, we have women these days who just want to be paid to look pretty and want to go on vacations with their girlfriends.
1: Correct.
0: Have not taught their daughters how to clean a damn house.
1: But them are the ones that don't know how to clean.
0: But again, we're speaking comprehensively right now.
1: Yes.
0: So let's speak comprehensively.
1: Okay.
0: Expectations. We have a generation we have generations that we're losing.
1: Mm-hmm.
0: I know how old I am right now.
1: Yeah.
0: So, and you know, we never ask a woman their age. The point that I am making with this, why you may think that way and I may think this way.
1: Correct.
0: Who else is thinking that way and who else is being taught in addition to everything else that's matriculating with this whole process?
1: Yeah.
0: Because early on in tonight's program, we was having a conversation about these kids.
1: Yes.
0: Who are dumber than a box of rocks. And I stand on that. It's not that I came through a public health, a public school system.
1: Yeah.
0: I went to Near North.
1: Okay.
0: I went to Near North. So I went to a public school. I've also taught in public schools.
1: Yes.
0: I also currently lecture around the country for some things.
1: Mm-hmm.
0: Our kids are not being taught.
1: That's the key.
0: And the reason that they're not being taught is because the households are nuclear.
1: Okay.
0: Stay with me on this.
1: I'm with you.
0: The households are nuclear. So you got households with women who have multiple kids by multiple dudes.
1: Correct.
0: And you got two or three baby daddies trying to run a household.
1: Yes.
0: Because she's still in that. And if she want to pop out and be like this great grandma who got herself together,
1: mm-hmm.
0: that's a mess.
1: Mm-hmm.
0: The grandmas are dying.
1: Mm.
0: Grandma gone.
1: Yeah.
0: Grandma either gone or grandma
1: is young and out kicking
0: it. 45 years old.
1: Or twerking out on video.
0: And she's the one who I just mentioned to you.
1: Yes.
0: Do you understand what I'm saying?
1: Correct.
0: It's a mess for us. And that's why the boule, and I'm telling you, this is the thing. The boule is, we get it. We understand what the problem is.
1: Mm-hmm.
0: But we're going to operate at this level.
1: Excellence.
0: We understand all of that that's below us. We can't fix that.
1: But even in the Bible tells us, God instructs us to do live in order, live in cleanliness. He gave us that. This is above us.
0: The Bible is a mess right now. They're trying to charge Father Michael Flager right now with some stuff.
1: This is the fifth time.
0: I would never even bring that up on my radio.
1: This is the fifth time.
0: So we're going to leave the Bible out of this because it's a joke to me sometimes.
1: The Bible got nothing to do
0: with it. And you know, Richard Redman, that's my man.
1: Oh, yeah. He's
0: and I respect him tremendously.
1: Yeah. Yeah.
0: But like
1: you're going to be accused.
0: Let's not play with the Bible. Let's not say that because you have 95% of women who are in the church.
1: Yeah. And then you have
0: another 95% who are LGBTQ.
1: Oh, God.
0: In the church.
1: That's true.
0: Help me. men go to church because they need to go to church. It's a political piece of what they need to do to be a part of said community.
1: Okay.
0: So that part, at the end of the day, I see you, Turbine.
1: I'm also just referencing that.
0: No. But go ahead. I got you.
1: I'm wrapping it up. I'm just referencing
0: go ahead.
1: How God ordained for even families to be clean, in order, not reckless. So I'm just speaking of when you see the whole principle, whether people are following or not, that's their choice. Just like whether you're not teaching it to your next generations and the kids, whether your grandma didn't teach you, whether this, it's, he even put out the principle to say, listen, live clean, live in order, because chaos is among you, even when your house is dirty and all types of things.
0: I wouldn't even put you on spot.
1: Okay.
0: How many of your girlfriends, you know, they house nasty, like, you know, you would never eat their spaghetti. How many, let me put this on myself. How many of my guys who have wives who I'd be like, no, I'm not eating out of that
1: house? Can I say this? Back in the day, I used to have them girlfriends, but I have learned me being around them type of groups make them uncomfortable because of who I was, clean and this. And so they will come around and see me and then have something to say. So I don't associate myself with people. I try to look for people that's higher than me. So if I'm clean, I want you to be OCD on some levels. Like, okay, so take me up. I think differently. So I don't have girlfriends that I can't eat at their house because I just refuse. I don't even have girlfriends that look ugly. You can't be in my crew if you ugly.
0: I need to see the whole part.
1: Oh, honey.
0: I need to see everybody.
1: Let's go.
0: All right, we got to take a break and then we're back. Turbine, come on, man. You told me I got to pay some
1: bills. Come get him.
0: No.
4: It's WVON's original Friday night show, Kendall Moore. He'll be back in a moment.
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4: All right, welcome back. We're 1690 AM. We're WVON. All right, right now, guys. Listen, Turbine done cussed me out. Him and Titus. Of course, these guys are up next. But right now, I have some books in the studio.
5: Very nice.
4: My wife, she wrote Nicole Mary Moore, the artist by Harriet Rodas. It's called Never Question, and I am going to gift the sixth caller right now, 591-1690.
6: Got on the Facebook page, too, with images.
4: All right, we on the Facebook right now. We on the Facebook right now. I'm gifting you guys Never Question, written by my wife, Nicole Mary Moore, the artist by Harriet Rodas. Give us a call right now. You will receive one. 591-1690. That is said number. In the meantime, let's finish this conversation.
5: Big ups to Nicole. Like, I love the illustration on this book. This is bananas.
4: Yeah. And she's a second-time author. Because
5: wow.
4: Now she has a second book that's coming out as well.
5: Wow.
4: So, yeah.
5: Congratulations.
4: Incredible person.
5: Amazing.
4: Yep. I'm going to take a call.
5: Okay.
4: Let's do that.
5: Let's take a call.
4: Matter of fact, let's not do it because too many people are calling right now for this book. Let me ask you this.
5: Okay.
4: Save-A-Lot. The stores are closing.
5: Yeah.
4: Your thoughts on that? We were just talking about black people, black excellence.
5: I'm very saddened to hear about Save-A-Lot. It's a prominent staple in Chicago for a lot of families. It's a store that's not all about just... it has name brand, it has off brand, and you can really make it and manage. I remember shopping and saving a lot and being able to bring home a big loot of groceries besides like Aldi's now, you know? And it was still had a lot of things to offer. And for them to, I just can't imagine driving past our communities and seeing that this big store is closed down. Like, you close it down, then what? What are you going to make it? I mean, it's just going to be an empty building. Why? Why are you guys doing
4: in
5: this?
4: In many different locations,
5: yeah,
4: too,
5: but
4: right?
5: Why?
4: The why is the card got cut off. Let's talk about that. And then that would lead to the other thing is people need to vote.
5: Yeah.
4: Feel me on this conversation.
5: And it makes totally sense.
4: What is it called? What type of card is that?
5: It's a link card.
4: The link card. I love the link card.
5: If you can give me put me on.
4: Man, I'm in.
5: Link. I'm taking link and swiping top of you need
6: me
5: anything,
6: too.
5: Baby?
4: I'm standing. Said he is too.
5: That's
4: like,
5: the blue
4: I'm
5: card.
4: In. I'm in
5: I mean,
4: on
5: it's
4: link
5: a,
4: card.
5: It's a blessing. I mean, it's my food is expensive.
4: Like, I'm in on it.
5: But the fact that they're going to close that down because of not link is just disrespectful.
4: Because the link card makes money.
5: Yeah, it makes big
4: again,
5: money.
4: Again, I'm back to the boule.
5: Yeah.
4: If you don't have to be on that.
5: Then you don't need it.
4: Then
5: matter.
4: You don't need it.
5: It doesn't
4: right?
5: matter.
4: And so it really is. It's a conundrum when we talk about, like, black folks who have education. They get it a little bit better than those who don't. But there are more of us who do not have education.
5: That's the key.
4: And we are at the mercy of those who do have more education. I'm going to repeat that.
5: Say it again.
4: Black people who have education are at the mercy of those. I mean, black people who don't have education are at the mercy of those who do.
5: Mm.
4: Which is why you have so many black people who are politicians.
5: Yeah.
4: Look at Brandon Johnson.
5: Oof.
4: Brandon was not. Did he even think about being the mayor?
5: I don't know. He came out of nowhere.
4: He can be. He can. He shit. He could be a singer.
5: Yeah.
4: He is so eloquent.
5: And he
4: in his speech and how he talks and how he presents, he has the family.
5: Great in entertainment.
4: Bernie came and helped. Tony Preckwinkle helped him. And
5: yeah.
4: He's that guy because he is that guy who had education.

0: Education.
1: And I like what you said earlier about education and how what they have done to us. You hear more black people. Every person I talk to, I'm like, what do you do for a living? Oh, I'm a creator. I'm like, I just went to the left. Because that's a circle of trappedness. When it's all said and done, just like when they took the internet off, you're not creating nothing, sweetie.
2: I'm not
1: How
2: even
1: we gonna
2: on social
1: eat?
2: Media like that anymore. But I tell my wife that all the time. I'm like, girl, like that has nothing to do with me. But the only reason I'm on there right now is because I have a radio show.
1: Absolutely. But I'm just thinking about how every black folks, it's all about influencer now. It's not. And then you just hit, and I watch them go down when they drop. They almost go into suicidal and go crazy because they don't have no backup.
2: There's nothing
1: else. There's nothing.
2: Our kids don't even know how to tell real time anymore.
1: Our parents are even putting our kids out here and exploiting our kids. You got Ray Ray and them talking about, come here, get on camera. He don't want to be on camera. Go on somewhere and go cook something in the kitchen. Go cook some pancakes, mama. Leave him alone. Stop trying to make him dance every 5 minutes.
2: Yeah.
1: Because you want views and likes. You ain't even let them eat all day, but you got views and likes.
2: And likes.
1: Now, my husband.
2: And now you can purchase them.
1: Oh, you can purchase it now.
2: You can purchase it.
1: So nobody even knows what's real or not. We just know, oh, she got 100-something thousand followers that she paid for.
2: But what about the people who have to purchase views and likes? And what about the person when they do post their picture, it ain't 100,000 likes? What does that do to them? And I'm talking about grown people in their middle age.
1: They get angry. They're trying to figure out how
2: like,
1: can I
2: oh
1: get
2: my
1: up.
2: God, like ain't nobody looking at me.
1: Well, what happens is they lose their mind and they start twerking. You got 40, 50 year olds and 60 year olds. You haven't got grandmas out here twerking now. Go look on there. Yo,
2: what though?
1: To get the they said Cardi B had a song with her husband or her ex-husband. They
2: and
1: do
2: Cardi
1: it,
2: B is old now.
1: Yeah, but I'm saying they say they do anything for clout. They do it. It's a song called "We Do Anything for Clout." We do anything for clout, and that thing. I used to hate that song, but my husband like, listen to what they're saying. People are gonna do anything for clout. They'll watch you get killed for clout. I want numbers while you dying. I'm not gonna call 911. I'm about to capture this on camera first. Then I'll call 911 once I know you dead.
2: Feel that? Back to the Save a Lot.
1: Okay, sorry. I just had to go into how what you were saying about the education system and Save a Lot and what's happening in our towns and cities.
2: Because Save a Lot was the EBT.
1: It really was.
2: And
1: I haven't seen nobody in there pay
2: on
1: cash.
2: On the west side of Chicago, right?
1: Yeah.
2: And so EBT, I could walk into a liquor store and get me a bottle, a fifth of Hennessy. I can walk to a liquor store on EBT and get me some ribs or some shrimp.
1: You can get some chicken.
2: The way they and give
1: they
2: me some
1: they got everything on EBT.
2: And all that, too.
1: Food is all on EBT now.
2: Trump said no. No more EBT.
1: They try to say no to
2: Save
1: junk
2: a
1: food.
2: Lot was like, oh, we got to shut down.
1: Yeah.
2: Because that's where the money. But that's what I'm talking about when it comes to reparations, too.
1: But it's in the black community because think about Aldi's. They're the same type of situation.
2: But Aldi's government funded.
1: Correct.
2: But Aldi's is in predominantly, let me tell you.
1: Teach.
2: Predominantly white areas.
1: Correct.
2: And it's the same. And Aldi's, they done came up.
1: And they got organic everything. So if you ever, when you know how. I was.
2: They ain't got one.
1: Listen. I used you remember you
2: they was, even have one.
1: I was scrammed when back in the day in the '80s going to Aldi's was a shame. You got everything but
2: no.
1: Listen when I'm telling you this.
2: It's like a Strange.
1: No,
2: I'm walking in Target like that.
1: I said back in the '80s it was like, listen, I don't want no cocoa oats. I said cocoa puffs. You know what I'm saying? So now these days Aldi's is coming up. I'd be like, hey everybody,
2: Are they already up? Are you kidding?
1: But
2: me?
1: I'm saying from the Aldi's of 80s to all these of now, it's a whole nother level.
2: So real quick question.
1: It's organic.
2: Real quick question.
1: Okay.
2: So all of you all, mm-hmm. black, successful, African-American females
1: uh-huh.
2: with all of these advanced degrees
1: yes.
2: that Trump has fired,
1: mm-hmm.
2: and you wouldn't find yourself walking into an Aldi's.
1: In the 80s.
2: Right now. You wouldn't find yourself walking.
1: Baby, I'm at Aldi's all day.
2: Okay, so maybe not you. So, but my question is, and now you find yourself there.
1: And only now because they got organic products.
2: It's not even about being organic, but more so, can you afford it? Because EBT
1: yeah.
2: is being shut down.
1: I will say that.
2: SNAP is being shut down. What is the thing with the
1: cash
2: with the housing what is that called?
1: That's called a voucher, a housing voucher. It's
2: yeah that,
1: my god, it's right at the top of my
2: section
1: 8
2: It's gone.
1: They're doing now, if they're changing it from Section 8 to low income apartment, it so they're trying to weigh off of how much you make. And most people that have
2: so you're no longer living in that five bedroom house for like $50.
1: No, they used for 50. They gave you a check to stay there. You didn't have to pay nothing. You know, Section 8, they give you checks.
2: Ooh.
1: To pay your own bill, your water bill, and light bill.
2: I don't know nothing.
1: You don't know it.
2: I don't know nothing.
1: That little remaining balance of 50 went to my pocket. I don't have Section 8, but I wish I, you know.
2: Now that is gone.
1: It's gone. It's low income, so now they're going to watch
2: your
1: income
2: right now.
1: And it turns up. You got some people in some places paying $2,000, and then you got some people in some places paying $500 in the same building.
2: Man, it's real.
1: That's disgusting. That's disgusting.
2: What do we do? What do we do?
1: We need to educate ourselves. I feel right now, every black person, if you ever thought about going to school, listen to me right now. They usually have a commercial. What are you waiting for? Call now. Go ahead. What are you waiting for? Go ahead and get there. Get to school. Get
2: but
1: back
2: would
1: to
2: it
1: education.
2: Matter, though?
1: It will matter.
2: Because Trump just fired some of the smartest, most educated people in the world.
1: But I will tell you
2: our
1: this.
2: Our black sisters.
1: You're not getting no job without
2: it. You know, who worked for the federal government, man, from the IRS to lawyers and all of these people. Why did you go to school just because? And then he done fired all y'all.
1: Trump always pressed a trade. He never pressed school. He was talking about trades. He was trying to help us become seriously, now hear me out now. Y'all gonna not like this. Trump was all about trades. He was never for school. He was about trades. He was saying, listen, go get a trade because that's what's going to bring you money. You can go to school for this, but you go get a trade for this, you'll be making over 100-something thousand once you learn how to be somebody. Nobody thinks about how to be an elevator
2: operator.
1: Engineer.
2: That's an engineer.
1: Nobody never said, I'm going to go to school and I'm going to be, because that's not what you think about. But he did try to help.
2: Morehouse is doing a great job with that.
1: So I'm glad you told him that. But they did. He tried to help you direct to how to get money. Now, I'm going to tell you something about Trump. You may not like him. We don't like all that, whatever it is. But he's trying to help people who have the mindset. If you want money, you trying to go to school and all this stuff, and you want us to government fund that, we ain't doing that. Because that goes nowhere. Like you said, it's getting to the point that they're taking degrees. If you got too high of degrees, they don't want you. But the trade, like right now, AI trade, instead of people complaining about it, they are giving free classes now out right now on freecourse.com of AI.
2: What about Coursera?
1: That's what I'm saying. They're giving you free classes. You can get a certificate and now you put it inside. I got it. I'm certified. I'm this. Now you're making $100,000 because you know how to play, you know, deal with AI. But instead of us complaining about it, get on the money.
2: Generationally, let me ask you this, because I know we're coming up against the clock and we got these guys coming on in just 1 second. Look at these guys.
1: They're ready. Because they when I see them, I'm like worried.
2: Look at these guys. They ready. Like, y'all hurry up, man. Don't worry about it. But nonetheless, though. Let me ask you this question. Where do we go from here? In your very humble opinion, we talk about so much here at WVON.
1: Yeah.
2: Me, I'm a generational guy. Like, I'm always talking about what the transition is going to look like.
1: Mm.
2: The housing market currently is a seller's market, in my opinion, because you can just, you know, put your house up,
1: mm-hmm.
2: and anybody's going to buy it. And the people who are going to buy it, they're not if they're not from the service, they're techies.
1: Yeah,
2: you have widows who are sitting in their homes right now, got to give up the house.
1: Mm-hmm.
2: The husband already paid for it, and I know you know about this.
1: Yeah,
2: the husband already paid for it, but he gone. And the money is not where it needs to be.
1: And they can't even afford the taxes.
2: And they can't even afford the taxes, you know.
1: Yeah.
2: The transition, us as a people, it's not looking strong, in my opinion.
1: It's not.
2: By September,
1: oof.
2: And I say this.
1: Please hear
2: again,
1: him.
2: Again.
1: Yeah.
2: From the reports that I read on a day in and day out basis, the school teachers are going to be let go. And the administrator, if you don't teach, if you're an administrator,
1: mm-hmm.
2: they're telling the superintendents right now. They're not even broadcasting this on TV right now.
1: No.
2: Sis, listen to me. And I'm telling all of you who are listening out there right now, if you are not a teacher, and even some of those, those paraprofessionals, those secretaries, those people who are, I make this go round and round.
1: Yeah.
2: Schools are going to continue to be shut down, and they're going to, they're sending us back into the house. I'm trying to tell you.
1: My sister said that a long time ago. She did her homeschool.
2: They're trying to send us back into the house because that's what this administration is doing.
1: And the classrooms are getting bigger, and they're making them also work online more in the school. You're in school on the computers.
2: This is why school is starting later and later and later.
1: I agree.
2: To your point, the teachers are like, I can't deal with these kids. The teachers are dealing with belligerent kids who parents are not there. The parents ain't even at work. They're trying to make the parents work, but the parents ain't even going to work. The parents are doing whatever the hell they want to do, but they just don't want to deal with their kids because they dealing with life itself.
1: Yeah.
2: If that makes sense.
1: Makes total sense.
2: Especially these young moms. And there's a lot of young moms because there's a lot of young grandmothers. And then the big mamas and the grandmamas, they don't even know how to deal with it. Because now they're competing with their damn middle-aged daughter.
1: Yeah.
2: Everybody want to be sexy. No, I'm just telling. Everybody want to look a certain type of way, and they ain't worried about the kids. Can you imagine? Like, that's a mess.
1: It's all about butts right now. How big your booty is.
2: It's a mess for us.
1: It's all about how big your butt is.
2: Mona Lisa.
0: What?
2: Welcome to WVON.
1: I'm doing my squat.
2: Turbo, thank you, brother. Charlie Priest.
1: Thank you.
2: Titus, thank you. The fundamentals, they are up next. I always appreciate you guys allowing me to be a part of your Friday, getting you from your work week to your weekend. Mona Lisa, welcome to WVON.
1: I'm excited. Thank you, WVON. I'm excited.
2: We have an announcement coming out for this one sitting in front of me. Turbine, what you got to say, man? Come on, man.
0: Welcome to the squad, Mona Lisa.
1: Oh, Turbine. Hi, Turbine.
0: Welcome, welcome.
1: Thank you very much. I'm excited, family.
2: All right, listen, these books of my wife, Nicole Moore, I'm leaving them here. We're going to let the host pass them out. We're doing this. Her second book is coming out in the very near future. Until next time, and as always, church and tabernacle.

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2: I'm here on the ground at the National Urban League Conference in Nashville, Tennessee, and the families of three black teens whose deaths remain surrounded by questions gathered on Thursday to demand answers. President of the National Urban League, Mark Morial.
3: When families face the challenge of a non-responsive criminal justice system, we must stand with these families.
2: Joined by civil rights attorney Ben Crump, the families of Nolan Wells, Daniel Irving, and Tyler Smith are calling for accountability as investigations into the cases continue. And Ohio Governor Mike DeWine is criticizing plans to deport Haitian migrants as temporary protected status protections are expired. DeWine says the move could harm Ohio's economy and put families at risk. Get BIN News Now on demand 24/7 on the iHeartRadio app. Now back to Terry McCready.
1: President Trump holding a cabinet meeting at Camp David today. The meeting comes while the U.S. and Iran resume attacks after the collapse of the ceasefire agreement.
4: We're going to hit them very hard. I mean, I can actually say that because there's very little they can do about it. It was a different group than we're dealing with. They've already apologized. But, you know, we got to smack them a little bit.
1: Some Republicans have reportedly expressed concerns to the White House as the war continues with midterm elections less than 100 days away. Camp David is a 180-acre presidential retreat in Maryland. Trump is expected to head to his golf club in Bedminster, New Jersey for the weekend following the meeting. Cyber attacks on over 30 Minnesota water systems may be linked to Iran. Multiple reports cite U.S. officials who say the attacks may be related to Iran. Officials are also suspicious of hackers tied to Iran because the goal of the attacks appears to be to disrupt services, not to blackmail ransom payments. The Cybersecurity and Infrastructure Security Agency sent out an alert to local water systems that cyber threat actors are trying to modify passwords to lock out operators. The FBI said in a statement that the agency is aware of the intrusions. The black former lieutenant governor of Wisconsin, Mandela Barnes, has dropped out of the governor's race. The exit clears the way for Democratic socialist Francesca Hong, who has led the crowded field of Democrats, to take on Representative Tom Tiffany. Polling this week showed Hong with a double-digit lead ahead of the August 11th primary, the Democratic socialist pulling in 38% support, with Barnes at 16% and David Crowley, Milwaukee's county executive, had 7. Barnes served as lieutenant governor under Tony Evers for his first term. The Milwaukee Journal Sentinel reported that Barnes had allegedly used his role in the Wisconsin Democratic Party to seek out sexual encounters with young women. The state party investigated, but Barnes has not been publicly accused of any wrongdoing. A new poll finds most Americans say they would not support a presidential candidate who identifies as a Democratic socialist.
5: The cost of childcare is $20,000 a year. The amount of money that you need to make to be able to afford that is $334,000 a year. That would have been considered an unbelievable amount of money.
1: New York Mayor Zohran Mamdani is a Democrat and a member of the Democratic Socialists of America. A Washington Post survey shows 55% of respondents would not consider voting for a Democratic Socialist, while 39% said they would. The results come as Democratic Socialist figures are gaining more national attention following high-profile primary victories and growing discussion around potential 2028 presidential contenders. The poll surveyed over 2,600 people earlier this month and found mixed reviews of Democratic Socialist leaders overall. Stay informed, stay connected, and subscribe. Follow VIN News This Hour wherever you get your podcasts. I'm Terry McCready for the Black Information Network.
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18: 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We're calling it the National Sprinkler System. 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
17: That doesn't even make sense, sir.
18: Oh, no. Oh, you know what? You're right. Maybe we should just map out Olympic National Forest first.
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17: Flip a switch. 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
18: I know. It seems big, Joe.
17: It seems big.
18: Well, they built that pipeline thing. That's pretty big.
17: No. I'm sorry. I can't help.
18: Wait, Joe.
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27: Joe's Landscaping. This is Joe.
28: I'd like an estimate to install a sprinkler system in the forest.
27: Okay, your property's on forest land?
28: Oh, no. It is the forest.
27: I don't follow.
28: Well, I'm calling around for estimates to install sprinklers throughout our forests.
27: What?
28: Let me explain. We're a grassroots group looking for funding to combat people's recklessness with fire in the forest. We can't get funding if we don't have an estimate, so, you know.
27: Are you serious?
28: Yeah. We're calling it the National Sprinkler System. Isn't that great?
27: You want to know how much a sprinkler system would run you? For the forest?
28: Uh-huh.
27: that doesn't even make sense, sir.
28: Oh, no. Oh, you know what? You're right. Maybe we should just map out Olympic National Forest first.
27: Is this a joke?
28: No. Imagine being able to flip a switch and put a fire out.
27: Flip a switch. You know how much land you're talking about?
28: I know. It seems big, Joe.
27: It ain't seems big.
28: Well, they built that pipeline thing. That's pretty big.
27: No. I'm sorry. I can't help.
28: Wait, Joe.
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25: Welcome to The Fundamentals. I'm your host, Titus T. Doug Williams. We have an excellent show installed for you. Of course, we're going to talk about NBA free agency, an update on baseball with the Cubs and White Sox. And guess what? A hometown hero has came back to Chicago. So let's get to it.
26: Ladies and gentlemen, this is

0: Friday night.
1: Yes, sir.
0: My name is DJ Turbine. Gentleman over there, he already introduced himself, but why don't you do it again?
1: Let's do it again. One time for the fun time for the people didn't hear in the back. I am Titus T. Dub Williams.
0: And I'm DJ Turbine, and you are in tune in to The Fundamentals. Who's going to tune in with us tonight? I don't know, join. Who's going to chime in with us tonight? We'll see who joins. But, hey, we're here. Welcome. Friday. We're feeling right. And it's been an interesting week for us sports fans.
1: Woo, what a week.
0: Oh, boy, oh, boy, oh, boy. Let's fade here.
1: I'm so excited. I can't wait. I'm ready to go. I'm pumped up.
0: How's your week been, my boy?
1: Honestly, this has been a very, very, very long week. Won't lie, you know, between the long hours here at work and, you know, extracurricular activities, your boy has been put through the ringer. But I will not disappoint the fans. I am back. I'm ready to go, and let's get it going.
0: That's good to hear, buddy. Good to hear. I'm glad to have you back on these mics. Absolutely. You know, every time we get these opportunities to share some kind of sports conversation, I know it's a great opportunity for us to do it, you know?
1: Oh, yeah. It motivates me to keep going.
0: And for those watching on the Facebook Live, yes, I am wetting my hair. Do not question why. Just understand having this long hair requires that much maintenance.
1: Okay, Mexican Kim McConaughey.
0: You're not Kendall. Stop. Stop.
1: Why don't I have a nickname? I'm jealous. I want a nickname. I want to see who I look like.
0: I did. He gave it to me, bro. I mean, I can't. I'll figure something out.
1: I will figure something out for you, buddy. Nickname.
0: He gives it to me.
1: Can I get Will Smith or something like that?
0: I mean, Will hasn't been the best in the media right now. Hey, do you want it? I mean, you can get it.
1: I want 90s Will Smith. 90s Will Smith. 90s
0: Will Smith. All right, we'll figure something out. I'll find you a nickname, and we'll get there, and we'll just put it on a t-shirt, like Uncle Day Day's t-shirt or his sweatshirt.
1: I'm just saying. I just want to be
0: I saw the Day Day on that sweatshirt, by the way.
1: Part of it.
0: But, you know, hey, branding is branding.

0: Chicago, part of that 05 Illinois team. I used to get called Luther Head when I was a kid.
1: I'm like, I Luther Head's above my head.
0: Nothing like him. I look nothing like that man. They're like, oh, this little Luther Head. And I'm like, what? I don't look like that man at all. Well, okay, but I'll take the compliment because he's in the NBA, so whatever.
1: It's okay. For the longest in my life, I was called Manu Ginobili. I'm not even Argentinian.
0: Oh, come on, man.
1: I'm not even Argentinian, guys. I am as Mexican as it gets.
0: Wow.
1: And apparently Argentinians represent themselves as Europeans. They're not Latin American, apparently. But that's a whole other conversation for another one.
0: I definitely understand.
1: All right.
0: I don't know. One time I get called, I was asked, was I Dominican Republican? And Dominican, whatever.
1: I get you. For sure.
0: And I was asked, like, hey, do you know Big Papi Ortiz? I'm like, huh?
1: You should have said that's my cousin.
0: You look just like him. And I'm just like, what?
1: He said you look like Big Papi's cousin? Yeah.
0: Yes, literally. And I'm like, I'm not Dominican. Like, what are you talking about? Like, I got that one time and it was crazy.
1: Can I call you Medium Poppy?
0: I like it.
1: I'm just saying, if you look, they thought you was Big Poppy. Can I say you was Medium Poppy? Because you are not that, you know.
0: Medium Poppy is okay. I like it.
1: Hey, let's bring our other brother onto the stage over here.
0: Let's go.
1: Look who joined the squad. Uncle Day Day, Chicago's favorite uncle, saying sorry I'm late on the t-shirt. I love the actual excuse on the branding.
0: Wait, what is that?
1: Sorry I'm late. He actually apologized without saying a word.
0: Can I get one of those, please?
1: Go ahead. Chicago's favorite uncle.
0: Size large. Can I get one, please?
1: Can I get one extra medium?
2: I see it. Extra medium.
1: Hey. Uh-huh. Shout out to Friday After Next.
0: Wouldn't that be smart? Oh, wow.
2: Yeah, right.
1: If you ever watch Friday After Next, you know extra, that. You know that joke. Extra medium.
2: I got it. Extra medium. Yeah.
1: Oh, man. Uncle Daddy, don't tell me. I knew that joke before you.
2: Oh, no. Absolutely not. Come on. Okay. You're not about to.
1: Okay. Okay.
0: I just wanted one in my size because that's a great shirt.
1: Extra medium.
0: I'm going to use that on Monday when I come back to the station. Give me one expedited ASAP.
1: How's Chicago's favorite uncle been this week?
2: Man, it's been a long week, man. A long emotional week. But outside that, I'm alright, man. A little fatigued, a little tired.
0: I get that.
1: Okay.
2: Yeah, a little tired, but I'm here.
1: It's good to hear, buddy.
0: You know,
1: my brother
0: just checking in on you. You know, was there any particular reason why it was emotional or anything like that?
1: If it's too much, don't have to worry about it.
2: No, it's the year anniversary for my son's accident. His actual funeral was the 22nd, so it's been a year.
1: I'm sorry.
2: So it's been an emotional week.
0: I get it. I'm sorry.
2: Yeah. But outside that, man, you know
1: your brother's got you, man.
2: Appreciate it.
0: I just want to do a check-in. I understand because my mom next month will be gone a year, so I definitely understand and I get the check-ins on how important it is. Yeah. And I feel comfortable talking on the mic with you guys because I've been thinking about my mom lately really heavy and stuff, and it's been really coming down on me really hard. And so, I feel comfortable talking on the mics, and I feel comfortable talking to you guys about how I've been feeling. So I've been dealing with a lot emotionally and everything like that. So it's just like, I get it, and I appreciate that. And, you know, I got to do my due diligence with checking in, so I get it.
1: Hey, that's what a brotherhood does, guys. That's what we do here.
0: Let's go. You know it.
1: If you don't understand, I think I'm the blackest one here. I'm just saying because I love these two so much. But, you know.
0: What has it got to do with being the blackest one here?
1: Because it's in me. And God love it. I feel it at this point with you two. When you guys backing me up, I'm just saying. Uncle Dede, I'm just trying to put a smile on your face, bro.
2: Hey, I appreciate
1: that's it. That's all it is, man. I'm just trying to build a smile on your face.
2: Yeah, I appreciate it. But, I mean, outside of that, it's been, you know, I guess a pretty normal week, man. Basketball.
0: It ain't too normal. I like the new frames. I peeped that.
2: Oh, so, you know, I had to switch it up every now and again.
0: I like it.
1: There it is.
2: It had to match the gray joggers.
0: We back with it.
2: I had to match the gray joggers.
0: You see me? I'm wearing all gray. I got the gray.
1: The FCC are going to email me.
0: I wanted to put the gray jogging pants on, but I'm like, that might be too much for work. And, you know, they're cracking down on the jogging pants. So I'm like, I'm going to just leave that at home.
1: Oh, no, well. They're cracking down on his jogging pants. Right.
2: Yeah, I missed the memo.
0: Well, you coming after hours. Yeah. You're coming after hours.
2: Then I had to dig in the crates. You know, if y'all watching on Facebook.
1: No.
2: If y'all watching on Facebook, I had to
1: look at them cleans.
0: Yeah.
1: Okay.
0: So, I got the Gamma Blues on today. So, you know, let me put it back in the camera.

0: got the Gamma Blues on. Yeah, they look a little crazy because of the fact that I've been wearing them too much.
1: Yeah, the International 12.
0: I know, right? They look so good.
1: Yeah, they're about about 9 years, 8 years old.
0: Ooh, can't believe it's been that long already.
1: Yeah.
0: So what you doing after this?
1: Going to the crib.
0: I mean, like shoes wise.
1: Oh. man, you know, I pulled out a pair of 11s yesterday.
0: Oh, wow, really?
1: Day before yesterday. Okay. 11s that I hadn't put those on.
0: Okay.
1: In so long that I had to blow dust off the box.
0: What brand?
2: There was dust on the box.
1: All red 11s with the white bottom.
0: Yes. Yeah. Oh,
2: clean.
0: That's so clean. That's so clean.
1: When I got to the school, they was like, "Hey, coach,
2: when you get those,
1: I ain't never seen those before."
0: Well, exactly.
2: Was they hitting you with the sideways?
1: Yeah, like
0: where did you get them from?
1: I got asked what size are those. I did. I got asked what size are those.
0: Your size.
2: That's what I say. Did you tell them my size? Yes, that's the proper answer. When anyone says, "What size you got?" My size.
0: You know it.
2: You ain't got to worry about anything else.
0: Every time.
2: Gentlemen, that's going to wrap it up right here for the squad for this evening. You know, it's good to have everybody here for, you know, anytime we get to share these microphones.
0: Absolutely.
2: You know, I was thinking about news broke today.
0: I was going to say stealing Unk shoes.
2: I don't verbalize my crimes. It did just happen. But, anyways, I just watch me in the parking lot.
1: Wow.
2: That's after. But
1: wow.
2: a former co-host that used to share these microphones with us is one Ryan James, of those who remember the young gentleman.
0: Dr. Love.
2: One of the best things that he always, if he was going to bang a drum for anything and it comes to the sporting world, he is going to be the first and one of the top to bang the drum for LeBron James.
0: Raymond.
2: Hold up. I got something here for that. Hold up.
3: LeBron James.
2: Yeah, that's actually accurate recording of Ryan James defending LeBron.
0: Yes.
2: That's exactly how he sounded.
0: Fun fact.
2: Every time. LeBron James. That's exactly how he sounded every time.
0: But here's the fun fact about that. If you didn't know, if you just tuned in, that was LeBron, a.k.a. Ryan James, as a kid, saying that.
2: Mm-hmm. Oh, it
0: he
2: is.
0: He just grew up.
1: Right.
2: It LeBron is. And he just never stopped. For those who don't know, the boat. I'm not going to say the goat. The boat. The best of all time, because the greatest of all time has had that reserve for a while.
0: The boat. I ain't heard that.
2: Well, that's what I said. The best of all time.
1: I like that.
2: The boat. That's LeBron's the boat. That's pretty Michael's good. The goat. We understand that. So, I mean, some of us do. At least those who are educated.
0: You see, I asked about it.
2: Exactly. That I'm going to give you the caveat. LeBron James equals boat. Michael Jordan equals goat. What is the difference? One's the greatest, one's the best. It's there it is. There it is. So with that being said, the boat decided to take his talents from the West Coast all the way to the East Coast-ish. Because Pennsylvania is not a coast. It's in the middle of, you know, the Midwest-ish. So he is...
1: But it's still considered east.
2: It's far enough east to consider east, but we ain't touching water. Right. So... LeBron James has signed himself a 2-year deal with a second-year option on a league veteran minimum to join the Philadelphia 76ers. Oh, my God, which brings the starting lineup now projected to be from the 1 to the 5, from the point to the center, point guard Tyrese Maxey, shooting guard VJ
1: Edgecombe,
2: yes, thank you, small forward, the very highly touted acquisition that was even more than LeBron, Jaylen Brown at the 4, LeBron James at the 5, Joel Embiid.
1: For about 40 games.
0: 35.
2: We're going to talk about that right now. Gentlemen, LeBron coming to the Sixers, the lineup, they don't have much depth other than, you know, you do have your Anthony Simons coming off the bench. You do have,
0: which I, really
2: I guess,
0: hope
2: what, Dalen Terry, because he's over there, off the bench. Because... we talked about this earlier, Titus. They lost their backup.
0: Yeah, they did.
2: Andre Drummond is no longer in the city of Philadelphia. He's in New York.
0: Yeah. No brotherly love.
2: So, they need to find themselves somebody to at least supplement Embiid. But guys, I want to ask y'all before we get into it, your knee-jerk reactions to LeBron James agreeing to this contract with the 76ers, making it his, what, fourth team of his entire career?
0: Technically, yes.
2: You know, between the Cavs, the Lakers, and the Heat, this is his fourth team.
0: Yeah.
2: Fifth, technically, stint when it comes to the, you know, duration of what it goes to. So, gentlemen, what do you think of LeBron's decision ultimately to end up going to the Eastern Conference? And, you know, is the East the least? Whoever wants to take it, guys. Whoever wants to take that
1: so
2: bite first.
1: Of course, we know that the East is not as talented as the West.
0: The Eastern Conference.
2: But the NBA champions reside in the East.
1: Yeah, they did. I mean, they had a favorable.
2: They can't
1: matchup.
2: Say did. They do.
0: Yeah.
1: They
0: won.
1: The current, yeah. They current until October when the season tip off. Then it'd be the defending.
2: Exactly. Right.
1: I'm not gonna say that the East won't have teams to actually compete with the 76ers. Of course, this will make them, I guess you call them championship contenders. I still don't think that they have enough to beat the Spurs or the Thunder.
2: You just mentioned two Western Conference teams,
1: yeah,
2: and they're an Eastern Conference
1: team.
2: That's
1: why I said, I guess I'll say they're contenders, but I still don't think they have enough to beat the heavyweights.
2: You play your schedule, bro.
1: I know. I understand that.
0: Yeah.
2: I'm not saying they're going to beat the Spurs or the Thunder. I'm just saying, you know, you're going to make it to the finals.
1: That's why I said, I guess a championship contender, because they have the ability to make it there. I don't think they have the way their roster is constructed, I don't think that they have enough to actually win the championship. They do have enough to get there.
2: To the but when you say get there, you mean to the finals?
1: To the finals, correct.
2: So you do believe that they're better than the rest of the Eastern Conference?
1: I'm not going to say that they are better. They are one.
2: I'm asking because...
1: Yeah, no, because, yeah, I mean, in order to beat the champs, you got to beat the champs. So as long as the Knicks still got their core with Brunson, Cat, Hart, They still got their toughness there.
2: They have the nucleus still in core. So, you know, the biggest loss that they had was what?
1: Mitchell Robinson.
2: Mitchell going to Boston, but they replaced him with Andre Drummond.
1: Andre Drummond, exactly.
2: So and it's pretty much a hat for hat kind of thing.
1: Yeah, you got one guy who was more defensive minded and switch him out for a guy that's more offensive minded.
0: Yeah.
1: They both rebound about the same.
0: Yeah.
1: It's just that Andre Drummond don't protect the rim at the rate that Mitchell Robinson would. So But he shoot free throws better, way better. I still think the Knicks are the front runners in the East, only because I think because Boston moved on from Jaylen Brown. Boston, when healthy, with Tatum and Brown, still had a puncher's chance.
0: Absolutely.
1: And I really don't see too many teams in the East that legitimately got better. The Cavaliers are still the same. You have to see what they're going to look like come playoff time. You know they can win regular season games.
0: Yeah.
1: What they gonna look like come playoff time? We still haven't heard a finalization of Kawhi going to Toronto, so we don't know what that situation is gonna look like. The Pistons lost Tobias Harris, so they lost a key piece of their starting lineup.
2: Absolutely. Tobias Harris over me? Tell that to Jimmy Butler, bro.
1: Well, Jimmy was on the outside looking in. Tobias was playing basketball still, so
0: yeah.
1: Go figure, Jimmy. Philly issue has always been the health of Joel Embiid. Like, as much as LeBron can add to the lineup, you still need Joel Embiid to be healthy come the playoffs in order for them to be able to make it, in order for them to be able to actually get past the Knicks, get past teams like the Knicks, or even with the Cavaliers, with them being able to get past teams like the Cavaliers, Joel Embiid has to be healthy. Now, Tyrese Maxey, he's turning into a superstar. They did bring Jaylen Brown over, and he's already solidified. But they, as you said, they don't have much depth.
0: Yeah.
1: And that was one thing that the Knicks
0: was a huge problem.
1: They prided themselves on any given night. It could be somebody with Jalen Brunson. Not because you knew you was going to get from Pivot, man.
0: Yeah.
1: But OG showed it that he can be a pivotal piece. We know Karl Anthony Towns did his thing on some nights. Even Grand Theft Alvarado did some, you know.
0: Grand Theft Alvarado.
1: Even he did.
2: That is accurate.
0: That is
2: and a great
0: name.
1: Yeah, he
0: that
1: did
0: is
1: his thing.
0: Awesome.
1: So Turbine, you called the move. I said last week that I wasn't a big fan of
2: that
1: move. Thank you. You were right. I'm still not a big fan of the move because I don't think it puts LeBron in a position to win. Is a better position to win than some of the other options he had. That's what I'm going to say.
2: I think it does, personally. But, T, what are your thoughts on this?
0: Honestly, you know, I thought his best team and best fit was going to the Warriors. Finish your career, go out with Steph, go out with a bang.
2: You're going
0: to
2: – really?
0: I'm still going to stand on that. I still feel like his best chance was to go to the Warriors. You go with Draymond, you go with Steph, you go with somebody who you've been talking about wanting to play with for the last couple of years. And I get it. You know, y'all were so much big rivals in the 90s and all this stuff, and it looks bad on paper that y'all teamed up or whatever. But at the same time, y'all both on the end of y'all careers. So to me, it felt like Golden State was the only option on the table. Possibly Philly, possibly Miami, possibly Cleveland. But, okay, on paper, Philadelphia looks great. They look like they're an Eastern Conference contending champion. But the most and obviously important thing to me is the health of Joel Embiid. Can he stay healthy long enough to make a playoff run? He's not going to be healthy in the season. We know that. Let's chalk that up as a loss. Let's talk about playoffs. Will he be available when it matters most? Who knows? And, okay, we're looking at Joel Embiid, thinking about him as a MVP-type player that he won a couple years ago. Let's be real. He should never got that award. That definitely should have been the Jokic for a third straight MVP. But that just felt bad because Joel Embiid was like, I've been crying about it all this time. You know, let's give him an award. And I hate to say it like that because, again, he did have great stats that season. But, again, to me, again, that he should not have won an award. Jokic should have won an award. Mm-hmm. So, on paper, this looks like the best possible way to go win a championship. And I know he loves Jaylen Brown. LeBron loves Jaylen Brown. So, okay, again, it looks great, but I get you don't want to be in the middle of the pack because, like you said, Turbine, to start the show, you're not going to beat the Thunder. You're not going to beat the Thunder. You're not going to mess around and beat possibly OKC. So I get it, but at the same time, to me, it just seemed like the moderate fit felt like it was supposed to be the Warriors. And, I mean, you got Tyrese Maxey at point guard. You got Vijay Edgecombe at shooting guard. Brown at the small. LeBron at the power forward. And Embiid. And the first thing that pops out on me on the potential starting list is, again, health. LeBron, 42 years old. Is he going to play every game? Can he play back-to-backs? Can he do the things? Yes, he's not the first option. But at the same time, can he do enough sustainable things in order to help your team win? Joel Embiid, again, who the heck knows what you get from him in the season? So that's exiting out two starters of the three. What happens with Jaylen Brown? He never wanted to get traded. So is his head going to be in it to play with Philly? Is he going to be motivated to actually want to go and do this? You know what you're going to get from VJ because he had a great rookie season. You know what you're going to get from Tyrese Maxey. Again, that too is solidified as great. And then in the words of the great Jay-Z, talking about Nas and the Blueprint, you made one good album in 10 years. That's a fact. What else you got? I'm not going to quote all the words because, you know, it gets a little bit of inappropriate.
1: He said he gave him two because one more was due. So
0: right.
1: That's one every five-year average. Yeah, that's
0: what. So you get what I'm saying? Yeah. So that's what it looks like on paper right now to me. And it's like, great. It looks great on the spreadsheet, like, oh, yeah, we got all these great players, but
2: you need to find somebody to back up Embiid and quick, because what they got backing him up ain't going to be nothing.
0: Like, who are these people?
2: A Bona, A Hookah Party. That sounds like a Hookah Party. I actually like that name. A Hookah Party. I like that.
0: I do. That's
2: cool. Jay Broom. Like I said, we just went from Andre Drummond, and they need somebody. And I told you earlier, hey, real talk. I'm just going to throw this little log on the fire here. What if Philadelphia pulls off a Draymond Green acquisition? And you know, for this unit, he would help.
1: But who do they trade?
2: No, he's a free agent, guys. He actually declined his option. He is an unrestricted free agent right now.
1: Yeah, Draymond still want to get paid.
2: No, I get that. I mean, I guess. But at this state of the game, like, you know, do you really want to try to win chips? Or are you trying to win money? I know he already has four championships, so if it's the money, you know, the logical standpoint's there. But they need an extra big over there right now. They need somebody solid. And I don't see any other big that can do the dirty work. And you know what I mean by dirty work, you know?
0: I mean, I get it. You're right. But my thing is with Draymond is that I don't see him going there because, number one, he's not going to leave Steph. The other part about it is that it just doesn't feel like he fits the mold of what this roster actually has on it. I mean, and I hate to say it like this, but you're adding another old player. Yeah, he has the experience in the rings, but you're adding another old player. You're not adding somebody who's...
2: You're not lying there. Yeah.
0: You're not adding somebody who's a veteran but still has something to show. Like, for instance, Mitchell Robinson. Perfect acquisition for this team if he played backup center.
2: Right.
0: Not Don Green.
1: Yeah, and then you'll be talking to a guy in Draymond who former defensive player of the year, four-time champion, and you gonna say, hey, we need you to come to Philly on some type of minimum type deal.
0: Not happening.
1: And then come off the bench.
0: Not happening.
2: At this stage of his career, he knows what he is.
0: No, that's
2: and
0: not
2: playing
0: true.
2: With LeBron James, I'm very confident he'll be like, you know what, I'm gonna take my role.
0: I think Draymond still sees himself as a starter. He sees himself as still effective.
1: As a factor.
0: He's still a game changer.
1: Where do you guys are
2: 100% right there.
1: Where do you play these? If you put Draymond on his roster, when it's fourth quarter and you're in a tight game, you got six dudes that's going to want to be on the court. Like, egos really matter.
2: I can see BJ being pushed to the bench. Not pushed, but in crunch time. You know, we all know the old adage is not who starts and who finishes.
1: It's who finishes, correct. But you put BJ on the bench, then you lose a shooting option, right?
2: For sure. But, you know, they're going to look at Tyreek's. They're going to look at Jalen. You got yourself a proven young man over here with Tyrese Maxey. You have two finals MVPs, two MVPs on your squad. I think you're going to look at the logistics and say, you know what, VJ, you're probably going to be done. Honestly, we also forget, they do have Anthony Simons off the bench, and when it comes to clutch time, that alone could be a problem for VJ.
1: Nah.
2: When it comes to clutch, certain scenarios.
1: Did he sign an extension? Did he get a contract?
2: He's still on his rookie deal, bro.
0: Okay.
1: Yeah, nah, I don't see that.
2: It's only his second year on his deal, so they wouldn't extend him just yet.
1: So we wouldn't be talking about roster or depth if there was somebody on the bench that could really contend with starter minutes.
0: Yeah.
1: We're looking at the reserves. The only reserve on this list that has played, that you would be like, okay, he's a quality starter, maybe caliber player, would be Simons.
2: I'm looking at two guys. I'm looking at Anthony Simons and Dean Wade. Second D Wade that LeBron ever played with.
0: Forget that. Is that Dalen Terry as the third backup?
2: DT. Our sloppy seconds are over there. Yeah. DT is in the fix. He's the third string. That means he might get lucky. But, I mean, I tell you, I see what you're saying. You wish DT would do better. This is why I said I hope our next 14 is better than our last 14. You know what I mean? That was him. And now he ain't doing nothing. But with that being said, I think this team still needs to find themselves another big. Probably another point to handle the... Because Fillion Jr., I'm not going to lie to you guys, I don't know who that is. I'm not being disrespectful. I'm just trying to say, I don't know you, sir.
0: Okay.
2: And I hope that you're solid enough, because you're in the NBA. I hope you have some kind of game. But right now, it looks like point guard needs some dramatic help. I saw Mike Conley Jr. go to the Boston Celtics, and right now, I never thought I would find a perfect fit for Mike Conley Jr., but it looks like being the backup in Philadelphia looks like the perfect fit.
0: Honestly, but, you know what this team kind of looks like? I'm not even going to lie to you. It kind of reminds me of the 04 Lakers.
1: Yep, I was going to say that.
0: Just looking at what they have displayed, you got all these great veterans who's been won championships, but they old. They're on the back burners of their career. And I don't want to say Joel Embiid is the back burner of a career, but he has never been healthy. So it's like, you're looking at it right now, and then you look at the bench, and it's like, I'm getting 04 flashbacks right here. I hate to say it like that. So what happens when you come up against a defensive-minded team like the Detroit Pistons was that year with Chauncey Billups, Ben Wallace, and Rasheed Wallace, and Rip Hamilton? It's like, I'm not even going to lie to you. It's not looking good. And you're looking at another team like the Knicks that know how to play defense, because that was their big thing going into the playoffs. And throughout the playoffs, they were able to hold multiple teams to less than 100 points. So what's really honestly scary about this new Philadelphia 76ers team?
1: Just the starting five on paper.
0: Yeah.
1: And as you alluded to with the Lakers, we've seen those starting fives on paper that you would be like, this looks scary on paper. And then you'll be like, hey man, they not even all that good.
3: Right.
1: Once you get on the court. Right. Cause what KD say, it's only one ball.
0: Exactly.
1: So it's like these guys, yeah, they're gonna be able to run through some teams and blow some teams out during the regular season.
0: I expect it from young teams like the Bulls.
1: Yeah, but you got three guys in the starting lineup that's prone to miss games. Yeah. With your top three, I guess, if it's Tyrese Maxey considered one of the top, is he ahead of Joel? Is he ahead of LeBron?
0: Great question.
1: At this point?
0: That's a great question.
1: But your front court with Joel, LeBron, and Jaylen Brown is prone to miss time.
0: Yeah.
1: So you don't know when those backups are going to be thrust into action.
0: Yeah.
1: Of course, you want to try to get them experience and get them an opportunity to gel and everything like that. But I'm still that's why I was saying, like, yeah, they can – I guess we could consider them contenders because they have the possibility to make it.
0: Yeah.
1: But I don't see them being able to beat nobody that will come out of the West. And I'm still not putting them ahead of the Knicks just yet. And the Cavs are still there. Like I said, if Toronto, if Kawhi goes through to Toronto, Toronto was good last season.
0: Don't forget about the sleeper team, Miami.
1: Well, we don't know what Miami gonna fill out their roster with Bam and Giannis.
0: Yeah. And I hate to say it like this, but you still got Orlando in the mix. They up and down, but they every other year they were good, they're bad.
1: They're good, they're bad.
0: Last year they was bad, so this year they could be good. So it's like, that's four teams right there that could possibly be ahead of you.
1: Yeah.
0: So, I mean, like you said, on paper, I don't know. And I honestly, and I hate to say it like this, but I don't want to rely on a 42-year-old LeBron James to be the leader of my team, especially if somebody goes down like Embiid.
1: Yeah.
0: So I'm just saying. And I ain't saying that, you know, that's a bad thing and LeBron ain't got it, but he's still 42.
1: So, Brother Wild, Go James probably will not win the chip.
0: I don't know.
1: Gonna throw that out there.
0: I don't know. I don't. Well, let's go over to some of these calls.
2: We got.
0: All right, let's go to line one. We got Patel on line one. Patel, welcome to the Fundamentals here on WVON 1690.
4: Good evening, Brother. How are you guys doing tonight?
0: All right, how you doing?
4: Good. One thing, brother. This show only the black people. You don't have anybody else to give opinion. This is racism, brother.
2: Bro.
1: You gotta hit him with a little Espanol to let him know it's legit.
2: Señor, yo estoy Mexicano. Yo soy blanquito.
4: No, wait, brother. Listen, only the black people don't know basketball. They eat too much chicken, brother.
2: I know this voice.
1: Yes,
2: I know this voice.
1: We definitely know this voice.
0: We all know who this is.
2: We all call him out, guys. I ain't gonna say nothing. Y'all do it.
1: You done disguising, brother?
0: I know, right?
2: And brother, what? Somebody call him out. Come on,
0: brother. We know who you are.
4: You don't know.
2: No, he's waiting for one of y'all.
1: I know who it is.
2: I'm waiting for one of you two to call him out. Call it out, fellas.
4: You don't know. You eat too much chicken, brother.
1: What if I told you I don't eat chicken, Chris?
2: There it is.
0: I'm a collard greens person.
2: There it is. Exposed.
4: Hey, what up, guy?
1: What's going on, man?
2: Brother Chris, man, boy. Thank you for calling me every time, man.
0: You actually gave it to us.
4: Huh?
0: I want to keep you going to see if you actually was going to snitch on yourself.
4: and I'm just calling in, giving y'all support, especially you, Brother T. You know, I know what you were saying, about your mom. I just wanted to put a little bright spot on it.
0: Thank you, man. I appreciate it. I needed that, man, for real.
4: You always love, man, all y'all. You know, I'm just calling in, giving my 2 cents, you know. I think if Embiid is the wild card, if he can stay healthy.
0: That's a big if, though.
4: But I think if they put him like a management, like 40, 50 games, you know, because remember, he almost won the ship if what's his name, and hit that lucky shot that went in the air.
0: Kawhi. But guess what? He played more than 40 games that season.
4: Huh?
0: Embiid played more than 40 games that season.
4: Oh, that season he did.
1: Now, Brother Chris, I want to ask you this. You don't think that Bron, being who Bron is, with the clout and the status that he has coming into this team, the way, if you look what he did in L.A., and what I mean by that, like, you look at Luka in Dallas, he don't look like Luka in L.A., meaning the physicality. They're like, he literally, somebody lost some weight over there. So I think
4: they're not going to do nothing, because if you look at it, they made the wrong call. And Brunson got a ring. Luka, no disrespect. Luka don't have a ring.
1: No, that's Dallas. That's a whole nother beast. I get what you're saying there, but I'm saying in the sense of like playing with LeBron James might not like just crank up that intensity to be like, because Luka came to L.A. and thought, you know, hey, I'm the man. But LeBron was still there and said, okay, but get on my diet, get on my regimen, get on my plan, and then we'll figure some stuff out. And he did. So I'm thinking that
4: management was going in a different direction.
1: No,
4: management was going, huh?
1: No, you're right about management. That I think that's two separate conversations. You know, management and player relationships are two things. I think, you know, when it came to Bron and Luka actually conversing, when it came to, you know, diet and exercise and taking care of your body, I think Luka had a great experience with LeBron. LeBron showed him, hey, you all know how to make it to 25 years in the NBA? I'm the guy. I'm Iron Man. And then now going to Philadelphia, he's going to look at Joel Embiid and be like, okay, I don't care if you're a former league MVP, so am I. I've been to X amount of finals. I've been to this. I have heck of my pedigree speaks for itself. So with that being said, Joel, you, when you're healthy, when you're good, you are as dominant as a big man as comes in the modern NBA era. So absolutely. I need you to do that. So I think that's one of the few guys. If you're Jalen Brown, you're Tyrese Maxey, you're Paul George, the former teammates or current teammates of Joel Embiid, you really can't speak to him in that kind of manner, because Joel's going to look at you and be like, what have you done? But LeBron comes in, it's the conversation flips. So the convo is, can Joel last the full season? Can Joel last into a deep playoff run?
4: Time is of the essence, because Embiid is not a spring chicken, and look, and as great as LeBron is, he's not a spring chicken. So time is of the essence. We got to get in the lab, and you know, they get hot at the right time. You know, they can. He got some Brown, Mac. He got some good talent. So
1: for sure,
4: we'll see. He has a better chance winning with them than LA.
1: So do you think Philly, Bron with Philly, is Philly a final contender? They going to the finals, at least in the East? I'm not saying winning, but they going to the finals in the East?
4: You know what? I'm going to say, actually, because I want a fairy tale ending, they are. I want LeBron to get a ring and you know, maybe, you know, right up to the sunset. Yeah, they are, yes.
1: Okay. Hey, Brother Chris, appreciate that.
0: Can't wait to see you next June.
4: Can I say one thing?
1: Of course, Brother Chris. You a friend of the program. What's up?
4: This show has too much race to them. Come on, brother. y'all have a good night. Much love.
0: Now, if you said, thank you, come again and again and again, I would have been like, okay, I'm with you. That's right. There's too much racism.
1: Brother Patel, you have yourself a good night. Let's go to our next call. We got a couple of you on the board.
0: All
1: right.
0: You're right, Terrell. Let's go to James. James on the line. He also commented in the Facebook chat as well. Welcome to the Fundamentals here on WVON 1690.
3: What up? Good talk. It's current. You know, I'm looking at Philly. You know, they lost, what, to New York 4-0, right?
0: Yes, correct.
3: That blew out by 25 points, a couple games. That's who they got to beat. But I think the confidence on a team, I just look, they got four all-star players, Maxey, Embiid, Brown, and LeBron. Now, I think they need a few other, players to sign, mm-hmm. But if you have four all-star players on a team, you know, LeBron, he had mentioned that him and Brown got a good relationship. But Brown, you know, his son ain't an NBA player. I know y'all remember that, right?
2: Yeah.
3: Well, he mentioned that. But if you get four all-star players on a team, you know what I mean?
2: Mm-hmm.
3: That's gonna take the weight away from Joel Embiid. Now you put Brown down low, up top. LeBron can go down low, up top. Magic can mix around. You know, Joel Embiid got a lot of load because he got knee problems, you know, whatever.
2: Mm-hmm.
3: So I think they're gonna be more competitive, but they gotta beat New York. They gotta go through New York. New York just signed, what's that center?
2: New York just signed Andre Drummond to be the backup for Cat.
3: Yeah.
2: Philadelphia's, who just left Philadelphia to go to New York.
3: Dang, that's crazy.
2: That was Embiid's backup.
3: Yeah. I would never think, so he needs backup. I would never think LeBron would went to Philadelphia. I thought he was going to go to State or Cleveland.
0: Same.
2: Okay.
3: But he's going to Philadelphia, going to say, he says he's going to live in New York and take a helicopter to every game. Did y'all hear that?
2: I did hear that. I really did. And I heard people asking that question today about, like, oh, so you're going to Philadelphia. Is that helicopter still going to be a thing?
3: No, Kobe did the same thing. I'm just saying.
2: I really wish Kobe didn't.
0: No comment.
2: Hey, you wrong. Titus, you funny. Hey, James, before we get you out of here real quick, do you think now with the way that the Philadelphia 76ers are constructed, can they compete with the New York Knicks right now? Even with Drummond coming in. They cut a really good chunk of their core together, but I'm saying with what is there now and what's here in Philadelphia now, you think they got a chance? Because, you know, hey, yeah, to be the man, you got to beat the man.
3: With LeBron, they got another 20 points. No. 20 points, 10 rebounds. They got another option. So you add that to the mix, you score more points. So I think it's going to be a little more competitive to New York.
2: So, all right.
0: Here's the funny part about that.
3: Yet to see, but, you know, LeBron bringing 20 points to that team.
0: Here's the funny part about that, James. I don't think LeBron's going to average 20. I think this will be the first time. I think this will be the first time in his life he actually gets double digits, but it won't be 20 because he'll be technically, quote unquote, the fourth option where he wants to be. So I don't think that, honestly, you'll get 20 points from him averaging a game.
3: Well, you got 20 with MacD, you got 20 with LeBron, 20 with
2: Embiid.
3: Brown. Embiid. So it's, you know, if they can work together, get some egos out the way, and sign out some chemistry early, sky's the limit. But, you know, if they off trying to get their numbers, it ain't gonna work. But if they get that chemistry together in preseason and say, hey, let's move the ball around, open shots, I think, you know, they're gonna score 120 points a game.
0: Okay.
2: I hear that. I understand what he's saying. You know, that when it comes down to a preseason, prior to the season actually start, you have to have that team meeting and sit there and say what the pecking order is going to be, what this totem pole looks like, who's going to be the one, two, three, four, five, whatever it looks like. And with the number of actual stars here, and, you know, James said it right, there is actually four all-stars in this starting lineup. He's not lying. Tyrese Maxey, LeBron James, Joel Embiid, and Jaylen Brown. Those are all very well. Their pedigree speaks for themselves.
3: But you know what? LeBron's not going to be traveling with the team. So that might cause some issues.
2: I don't James, I don't know if LeBron's not going to travel with the team yet. You know, I get it. You know, being this stage in his career, you know, he might have some kind of liberties. But I personally believe that he is gonna still be there. I don't think this is the Mr. 3000 Bernie Mac movie where they're just trying to make sure he stays at home. But, you know, I just can't see that right now. If you're paying him that, be paying him. Say again, James, go ahead.
3: The mayor gave him the key to the city, LeBron Day. But the problem is, this is going to be the problem. Injuries.
2: Yeah, you're not lying. Because if Joel Embiid, who is synonymous, unfortunately, the last couple of years with injuries, gets back on that list, and who knows, that could derail a lot of things right now. And we already looked at the lineup a little earlier, and we realized that this lineup is very thin when it comes to the bigs. And Joel does not have a solid backup. Before, Andre Drummond was the solid backup, and no one's going to argue that Andre Drummond is not a solid backup, even if he ain't going to stretch the floor. But he's good to give you at least minimum 10 points, 11 points, and about maybe 15 to 16 rebounds a game. But, you know, he ain't nobody's floor stretcher, but he's going to do what he needs to do out there.
3: He played his heart out. He played on one leg during the playoffs.
2: You're right about that.
3: You're going to have to see the pace. Maxie got a good pace. Can these old guys go up and down? They're going to need some second stringers. You know what I mean? They're going to need some other parts of the team. It's going to be interesting to see, you know. But Philadelphia is the last place I thought he was going. But, you know, let me say this here. The GM on the Philadelphia, he played in an all-star game with LeBron. He has a picture with LeBron in high school. Did y'all see that?
0: Yes.
2: Yes.
3: I don't think nobody won LeBron. Him signing the 2-year deal for $8 million, I'm like,
2: It's technically a one. It's his option when he wants to come in the second year. But yes, it is a 2-year by the definition what the verbiage is.
3: Right. That's eye open. Like, you know, he signed for $8 million for 2 years.
2: It's a league. It's a veteran minimum. Yeah. He literally said, "I'm not gonna hold up the salary cap," because last year with the Lakers, it was what, 50-something million. This is hyperbole, but it was up there.
3: All right. So he's doing a retirement parade. Okay. It's
2: James.
3: Yeah.
2: Hey, we thank you for calling in with us. You got any final thoughts real quick before I let you go?
3: No, let's look at the Bulls. Bulls got that number one draft choice. I think they're going to have a competitive team. The whole league is going to be competitive. You know, people moving around. He went from Memphis to Portland, Trailblazers. Everybody moving around, so It's going to be an interesting season, man.
2: Most definitely. Hey, check in with us when the season gets going, and we can talk a little bit more about that then. All right, man?
3: Thank you, sir.
2: All right, you have yourself a good night. Be safe out there. Let's go to our next caller right now. We got Al Stone.
5: Hey.
2: Al, how you feeling, Al? What you got on us? This LeBron James going to the Philadelphia 76ers.
5: I think this is a coaching year for LeBron. I think he'll be injured his first 2 months. Back, and he'll spend the next full year coaching Embiid, and then he'll show up for the playoff to make the eighth seed, and that'll be his going home party. But I did have a question for you all, and I know this is off the beaten path. Who is this Caleb Wilson guy?
0: Are you serious?
5: Trying to figure who is it? Who is it to you all? I mean, who is this person? Who could he be?
1: Okay, so I'm gonna respond to the LeBron.
5: Okay,
1: first. So we did say earlier that LeBron is prone to miss time, just like Joel Embiid, and we'll expect that. He's 42. He will be 42. So we can't expect that. We've seen him slowing down, although he haven't had any major injuries, knock on wood, that he still don't have one. He'd be able to finish his career that way. I don't think that he's coming just to be in that veteran coach's role to be there for the playoffs. I think LeBron still internally wants to win. He did send out a tweet about his reasoning for going to Philly. As well as he kind of dabbled on if this was going to be it for him, which is an encrypted message in itself. But I don't think he's there to coach. And okay. I believe the reason why he picked to have a player option on that second year is just in case things don't go all that great in Philly.
2: Like an evaluation period.
1: Then he can say, okay, yeah, this it was fun for this 1 year. This is not the direction. Because I don't want to slow down the process of the younger guys. not it might not work out with Joel Embiid, because we said before LeBron signed there that if Joel don't have a healthy, productive season, this could possibly be it for him in Philly. And I can't see LeBron wanting to stay if they move on from Joel Embiid. I just
2: really,
1: can't see
2: that.
1: Really?
2: Yeah, no, you ain't lying.
1: So him having that second year player option, that gives him the freedom to say, okay, I'm going to step into free agency again, see where I can fit to try to win for one or two more years, because that's all he got left in the tank is maybe a couple of more years. And not because he can't play, but we just know you can see the writing on the wall that he's starting to slow down. It's starting not to mean as much to him as it was. The competitive fire is still there, but the
2: young man sport.
1: Yeah, but it's an eight months out of the year, 6 months, 7 months out of the year that you're traveling. It takes a toll on your body. So he's been doing it since he was 18 years old. I don't think he's going into it to say, I'm going to chill just to be in a coaching role. I think he's going into that more to say, okay, this is what I believe to be the best fit to give me an opportunity to at least compete for a championship. Now, as far as to Caleb Wilson, Caleb Wilson is actually probably the most overall talented player in the draft. He got injured early in North Carolina, so it was a lot of people who really didn't get to see what he was capable of, his ability and his talent. It was a question about his shooting ability when he first came into the league.
2: There was.
1: But he addressed that real quick in summer league and was like that the system in North Carolina wasn't fit for him to be a shooter.
2: And he did. He made it look like, oh, wait, I can't shoot? I can't? Somebody didn't do their homework.
1: Yeah, so he actually is, I believe he is going to be a superstar caliber player, not just an all-star, but a superstar caliber player that plays both ends of the floor. I see the potential of I can see the comparison to Kevin Garnett.
2: That's the most one that's going around the block right now.
1: But I think he's a little at this stage in his career as far as to when Kevin came in, I think he's a little more offensively polished. Which of course you would expect from 25, almost 30 years in between the two.
2: Right.
1: But he's definitely he's a gamer. He will by far be 1A and 1B with Matis Buzelis real quick.
2: So Al, to answer what you were asking, like, hey, who's Caleb Wilson? Like, what is this guy to us? The best thing I can tell you right now, or the best simple one statement I can say is I think the Bulls got it right. Meaning that this selection was actually somebody that can be somebody. The last couple times the Bulls have been active in the draft, they haven't been this high up. The last time they selected somebody this top high, meaning, you know, fourth overall pick, it was Patrick Williams. And right now, Bulls fans are just screaming from the rooftops that the contract he has, that the guy who has the contract that he has doesn't deserve the contract that he has. So it's bad. So, but to see what Caleb has been doing so far in his collegiate career, what he showed us in summer league, and the presentation of himself to Chicago and Chicago media, this kid's not missing any beats. Like, somebody taught this guy PR. Somebody taught him how to address the media correctly, give him not enough, give him a little, give him this, and his game will speak for itself. And right now, he might ultimately be the best thing that happened to Chicago basketball
1: in a very long time. Yeah, very long time. And then the fact that he wanted to be here during draft.
2: He accepted that he's going to be here.
1: He had the Derrick Rose pin on, and he pretty much, you know, of course, like you said, whoever is helping him with his PR, he said all the right things that Chicago was where he wanted to be. So, I mean, if he's here by his own admission, that was his desired destination, then you can expect for him to put forth his best effort. Now, you're going to have to be patient with him because he is 19.
2: But I'll say this much, Al.
1: You can expect
2: the
1: growing pains.
2: If you're watching Bulls basketball and saying, hey, I'm waiting for this, I'm waiting for that guy, I'll give you right now, say that this might be the guy to watch for and just kind of critique and just see where that matches to. And if it's good, it's good. If it's not, it's not.
5: Well, I'm expecting Anthony Edwards.
2: You, wait, out of Caleb Wilson?
5: I like first date.
2: Oh, on the first, my man, you gotta wait a little bit for that. It can get there. That's, you know, it's funny to say that you say Anthony Edwards and you know maybe, you know, laughing like, yo, that's a crazy place to like reach, but he can reach that. I'm telling you, he actually might make it that far as an actual established star in the NBA. He just needs a little bit of time and right squad around him. And right now, this squad is playing with house money in the sense of we haven't done nothing. We haven't been anything. Yeah. We have a new coach. We have a new system. We have everything new. So right now, this whole season is house money. But we all know that at the end of the day, we're trying to make this the Caleb Wilson show. And hopefully, it goes somewhere. I am actually optimistic because this kid hasn't given me any reason yet to think that he cannot actually achieve what he thinks he can achieve.
5: I agree. Well, that was you all are usually on the money as usual. I just want to chime in. You all have a good evening.
2: Thanks, Al. We appreciate you for chiming in with us. Have a good night, all right?
5: Yes, sir.
2: T-Dub, what do you think about Caleb Wilson and the comment we just talked about here with Al Stone?
0: Yeah, absolutely.
2: You know, we saying Caleb's praises, but what do you have to say about Caleb?
0: I can't wait to get in on this because, I think that Caleb, honestly, is like Uncle Daddy alluded to a second ago. I think he's one of the best overall talents in the draft, if not the best overall talent, because of the fact is that he's starting to prove people wrong already. They came in saying, oh, well, you know, he can't shoot the three and all that other stuff. And it's like, he only took 7 threes in college and then he got hurt. So it's like, we never saw his full potential. Potential in college. So it's like one of those things where the talent hasn't spoken for itself just yet. You just go on a course off of what you have seen. I mean, they did the same thing, honestly, with James Worthy when he got hurt in college. They did the same thing with other players when they got hurt in college.
1: Kyrie Irving.
0: So it's just like it's one of those things where you see things like this happen all the time.
2: It happens,
0: You can't evaluate the actual full potential of the recruitment scout.
2: I said this since he got drafted. I was like, T. Mm-hmm. I think they got this right.
0: You did. You said that since day one.
2: Go ahead. Yes.
0: You said that since day one.
1: I still think that 15 should have been Cameron Carr.
0: I agree.
1: Still think they fit, but we talking about Caleb, but I still, you know, because no, we talking about them and getting it right. And Daylon Swan, we know he's a projected slasher defender, and they tried to give him the two-way label, but he don't shoot the ball well.
0: That's the problem.
1: And then you had Cameron Carr that shot the ball well and then led NCAA in blocks at his position, which lets you know he is a capable defender and he can score the ball. And you still need scoring on this Bulls team. I can't tell you the last time the Bulls had like, hey, we have a legit deep ball threat, like a legit three-point threat.
2: Mario it's Bellinelli. Crazy to think that the discrepancy. I mean, prior, you know, I'm saying like the say, media was just I would say clowning Bellinelli this whole conversation at one point.
0: Or Cal Corver,
1: Mike Dunleavy,
2: yeah. Marco Bellinelli.
0: I said that.
1: Yeah,
0: first.
1: He said Bellinelli. Doug McDermott was supposed to be, but he never turned it to it. So
2: we don't talk about Doug.
1: Yeah, and then Cameron Carr is as athletic as Daylon Swan. Yeah. Daylon Swan.
0: Yeah.
1: So,
2: Swain,
1: my bad.
0: Girl, but, you keep me swinging.
1: You can teach players how to be slashers.
0: Yeah, for sure.
1: Way faster than you can teach a player how to shoot the basketball efficiently.
0: Yeah.
1: So, that's just my spiel on that. It's not. I mean, it's really hard to say right now because it is early.
0: Yeah.
1: And they're both there. Neither one of them have played a professional game, regular season game.
2: NBA. Yeah.
1: So it's hard to say. Me personally, from the eye test and then from seeing what they did in college, I'm going with when you pick a Caleb Wilson at 4 and you know that he's a two-way guy and you have Matis Buzelis already, who at one point led the league in blocks per minutes played. Josh Giddey is a solid defender, and we all know if Patrick Williams can do one thing, he actually can play defense. You still don't have nobody to shoot the ball. You don't have nobody to shoot the ball. He can. If it's one thing he can do,
0: I was sure looking at you talking about like, can he?
1: If it's one thing he can do, as long as they the Bulls don't play, continue to play, and I mean, I guess he's a power forward.
0: What, a game?
1: Yeah, he is. Oh. No. As long as he play, don't continue to play out of his position, which they have been playing him out of position since he started.
0: Yeah.
1: But he can guard. He can play defense. It's just the other things that he struggled at.
0: Yeah, dribbling, scoring.
6: We're going to talk about contracts and who earned theirs and who didn't. And I'll tell you right now, Patrick Williams will be on that
0: list. This is like a Zach Levine thing with Uncle Day-Day that, you know, you turned it to with Pat Will.
1: Man, I hated Zach LaVine contract, not because Zach couldn't play, but because Zach was a career loser.
6: Yeah. And I know the Bulls right now, we ain't playing for nothing, but this contract still sucks.
1: Yeah, it does.
6: Like, we're not going to a playoff run next season, but this contract still sucks.
0: He's one of the highest paid, if not the highest paid player on the team.
6: You know, and I feel bad. Like, I look at, like, let's say the Denver Nuggets and Christian Brown, who had an amazing season last year, 2024 to 2025. Coming into this season, 2025-2026, he fell off. Yeah. But they gave him the extension. And going into this offseason, his initial contract is ending, and that big contract is starting to hit. So the balance out is not going to match, because when he was playing that level of ball, he was earning the extension. But there was a buffer year. In the buffer year, he didn't play that level of ball, but he already got the extension.
0: Yeah.
6: So now Denver is unfortunately dealing with a contract now where it's like, I think we overpaid somebody who didn't need to get this contract. And I sympathize, because as a Bulls fan, I know that. And then a borderline Milwaukee fan, well, Gary Trent just got that nice contract over there for doing nothing for how many years? Hey, Gary, we defended you. But don't mean you earned it. But we defended you. I'm tell you right now, yeah, you got paid a little too much money right now. I'm just saying that. I'm going to be honest. Certain players in this league got bad contracts, and Patrick Williams is one of those guys who has an extraordinary bad contract for the NBA and the Bulls.
1: Terrible. Yeah.
6: Even though that we're... Horrible. The only thing that makes it less... If someone were to ask me, like, is that the worst contract in the NBA... I'm going to sit there and say no, because simply that the Bulls are not in any state of contention. You're not holding this team back. We just gave somebody money who should be working at Walmart. But it's just, you know, like, it's just things like that. You know what I mean? That's all it is. You know, you look at the Washington Wizards, and why did they give Trae Young all that money? Yeah. It's like, yo, in a perfect world, he would have made that money on the open market. However, if you let him hit the open market, you would have realized there was nobody else bidding against you. So you gave him a nice little payday.
1: So Patrick Williams still might not have the worst contract in the NBA.
6: I don't think he has the worst. It's one of the worst. It's not the absolute worst because of the situation. Because you have to look at team situations. Like I said, Christian Brown's contract now becomes a problem to Denver, because if they really want to stay in contention in the West, well, now that contract hinders that. You know what I mean? We ain't doing nothing.
1: Yeah. Well, yeah. I can tell you this. One, Zach LaVine, who we just mentioned, the aforementioned, just picked up the player option this summer on his contract, and it's a $49 million contract, which was the last year of that horrendous $215 million contract that the Chicago Bulls
6: I would have picked up that option too. Bro.
1: Of course you would.
6: All that millions of dollars?
0: Of course. We already at the end of that contract.
6: Hey, Otto Porter Jr. is no longer in the NBA. And he picked up that $30 million contract.
0: The fact that it's already the end of that contract is crazy to me, because it felt like he just signed it.
1: No, I've been complaining about that contract.
6: Since our first fantasy football draft.
7: Yes.
6: Before that, first year of you complaining, or maybe the second. It's been a while. And Uncle Dede has been a stalwart of just banging that drum of why?
7: Crazy work.
1: He will be an unrestricted free agent in the summer of 2027.
6: I don't know. I'm going to watch Zach LaVine's rest of his career with just a microscope, because I'm like, are you going

0: 10 years.
1: Yeah.
0: You know what I mean? At this point, my life would keep going on and going on. Every time I go on, I'm like, why didn't this last decade be this for this? Like, why didn't this last 10 years, 5 years, whatever years be for this? It blows me my mind sometimes because I'm just like, why didn't the Bulls figure it out? Why didn't the Bears figure this out? So, you know, for Chicago sports, obviously, you know, hey, Chicago, that's what we talk about here on the Fundamentals. We Chicago-based, we're going to talk about Chicago sports. Hey, Tito, what you saying?
2: No, I want to answer that because you just asked a great question.
0: Mm-hmm.
2: I'm going to get a little bit of my Caleb Williams spiel, and then I'm going to go into the question you just asked.
0: Sure.
2: Wilson. Like I said, I think he's the best overall athlete that was in the draft. I love what he's going to be able to do. I love his characteristic of wanting to be here with the D Rose PN. And the first practice that he has, he calls and talks to actual Derrick Rose and stuff like that. So you can tell that he wanted to be here. And because it's still Chicago, no matter what, it's still the third largest market. So you want to be somewhere where you can feel like you can build a brand. So I understand why he wanted to be here, and it made sense why he wanted to be here, to resurge this franchise. Mm-hmm. Now, let's go into the question you just asked. And to go into the question you just asked about that whole thing about the relevancy. Thank you. Of Chicago sports. And it's just one of those things where it's just like, I feel like it's not necessarily Chicago, because every athlete that comes here loves the city. They love summertime shy. It's nothing like it. It's nothing like being in Chicago. It's nothing like being from Chicago. I saw this movie the other day with Charlie Sheen's dad, Martin Sheen. I can't remember the name of the movie, but I saw it the other day. And he was president of the United States, and he was walking down Capitol Hill, and he was talking to one of his aides, and he like, what's up with people that's from Chicago? Always saying that, you know, they love Chicago, but they complain about Chicago. And his aide said, like, this, it's nothing like being from Chicago, because of the fact is, yeah, you complain about Chicago when it's cold, but Chicago is Chicago, and it's nothing like it. And you wouldn't understand unless, guess what? You're from Chicago. And I'm just like, I get it. I literally get it. And it's one of those things where it's just like, this city is great. And when you're winning, it's fun. We can look at the Bears, for example. When the Bears haven't been winning, it's been god-awful football. We can talk about Herb Howard. And I asked him specifically, talking about the Bears, and I asked him, like, hey, you know, how do you stay motivated when the team sucks? And he like, honestly, it's hard to ask questions because of the fact is they playing bad. It's hard to ask questions to these guys that, you know, want to get them motivated to play or, you know, want to talk to media. Mm-hmm. But then when you win it, it was a whole 360. And it's just one of those things where Chicago is a great sports town, but you need to be winning something. Even when the White Sox suck or the Cubs suck. I mean, 2 years ago, the White Sox had the worst record in baseball. Now, they're number one in the division.
1: Yeah.
2: They took a tough loss tonight when they hit the lead, but they're still a half a game in front of first place. So it's just one of those things where it's just like, when you win and the city rallies behind you, no matter what, always got your back. But when you lose, it's just hard on fans of the city because we deserve so much more because we are a great sports town. We are great and loving our franchises no matter what. We stick through it thick and thin. The Cubs lost for 108 years before they lost, before they won the World Series. Mm-hmm. So it's just one of those things where it's just like, we still going to ride with our teams. That's just what we do. But to answer the question, I feel like it's one of those things where we need this in the city right now. Whether it's a good franchise or a rebuilding franchise, we just need something to go in a positive direction because the teams have been lost for so long or stuck in the middle of the pack. And with the Bulls especially, to me, I think the Bulls are the number two franchise in the city of Chicago. To me, it used to be the Cubs. But I think with the Bulls and the Jordan era and then D. Rose coming after that, I feel like the Bulls have been more relevant in sports talk throughout the last couple of decades versus the Cubs. Mm-hmm. Yeah, they did win the World Series, and yeah, they had good playoff teams, but I feel like they were still number two. As Bears always number one. This is a Bears town. They own the city. But the Bulls have been

0: number two. And when you get a kid that wants to come here at 19 years old and want to win and want to change the trajectory of the team, let's rock with it. Let's get some winning going.
1: Gotta support that.
0: Exactly. He's, like you said earlier, he's saying all the right things and wanting to make your city and your team better. And I thought about something because I don't know if you saw this the other day, but I saw the podcast, Carmelo Anthony's podcast, 7 p.m. After Dark or something like that. Mm-hmm. And he talked about how him and LeBron almost joined the Bulls.
1: Yeah.
0: I do not want to hear that 15 years down the line. I don't care. I literally don't care. If you wanted to come here, you should be here. Be here.
1: And I think Carmelo, it's a lot of different things that were said, you know, behind the scenes and in front of the cameras about the reason why Carmelo didn't come to Chicago. And I believe Carmelo really wanted to be here. It was just more so family reasons why he didn't come. You know what I'm saying? And you gotta, he, at that time, he was a husband and a dad before he was a basketball player.
0: I get it.
1: So,
0: understand.
1: Yeah, so you had to make the decision that was not only best for your career, but best for your family as well. And, I mean, we knew when he re-signed with the Knicks that Carmelo was never going to win a championship. I believe he knew that his odds of winning a championship was slim throughout his career.
0: Yeah.
1: When he signed that contract with the Knicks. But I agree with you 110% that Chicago sports needs, hopefully the trajectory that the Bears are going on with them picking a lane and them having an understanding on what it was that they wanted to do and executing it to the ability that they have, where they put people in position of leadership that were here to do a specific job, and they didn't get the position because of some loyalty, because of the name, because of, you know, who your daddy was, or did you play here, or anything like that. And I think the Bulls are finally starting to pick up in that same lane as the Bears.
0: Absolutely.
1: But we do have an issue with management and leadership here with Chicago sports teams. But
0: you know,
1: the Cubs was amazing for a bunch of years.
0: Yeah.
1: And then they went through ownership changes, and it went from a baseball team to a business, to a sports business. And you could tell the difference between teams that are focused on the profit loss more than actual winning and teams that I want to win, and I'm the money is going to come as long as I'm winning.
0: And you know what's funny? I apologize for interrupting you because I want to get back to the same point to keep you going. Curtis Granderson, a Chicago-born athlete, former Detroit Tiger and World Series champion, he said the same exact thing on WGN News this morning, that what you just alluded to is the fact is that, you know, ownership may be wanting to save money or do this and that, but you don't believe in a franchise to win.
1: Right. And we know, because we've seen it. Mm-hmm. And with me being a little bit older than you, I've gotten a chance to see at least four of our five major teams. Because I was born when the Bears won a Super Bowl, but I was a few months. I was like 7 months old. So I really don't remember the Bears winning the Super Bowl. I don't remember the Bears winning the Super Bowl at all. I know that, you know, they had the Super Bowl shuffle, Walter Payton, but I don't remember. I got a chance to see the Bulls win. I remember the Bulls struggling in the early 90s. And Michael Jordan was still finding his foot. And I remember the going up with the right hand, switching it to the left hand.
0: What a
1: layup.
0: Time to be alive.
1: And I remember how the city, when the Bulls won that first championship, you saw so much Bulls apparel, so much Bulls gear throughout the city. I remember when the Blackhawks won.
0: Man.
1: Everybody watched hockey.
0: I had so many. Man.
1: Everybody, nobody could tell you who Ed Belfour was, Chris Chelios, Jeremy Roenick is. They can't tell you who these guys are. But we, in our group, Patrick Kane re-signed with the Blackhawks, and we
0: Welcome back. Love it.
1: Everybody became hockey fans in Chicago when the Blackhawks were winning. When the Cubs were making that World Series run, even us White Sox fans, us true Chicagoans.
0: Yeah.
1: Because you got the a-hole still, but us true Chicagoans was rooting for the Cubs to win.
0: Yeah, not for real.
1: when the Sox was winning, was had they made that run, them Cubs fans were still Cubs fans.
0: Yeah.
1: Where it's a lot of media outlets that still don't acknowledge that the White Sox won that World Series.
0: And still, of the 2000s, they had the best World Series run of all time. Because they lost one game.
1: Yeah, lost one game. One game. But here we have it with leadership and management. You win the World Series, and then the next year you break the team up.
0: Yeah. As
1: Michael Jordan, right. Michael Jordan completed, him and Scottie Pippen completed a feat at that time that had never been done before, twice.
0: Yeah.
1: They won three championships in a row twice.
0: Yeah.
1: Now, just to put it into perspective, right?
0: Yeah.
1: When was the last time the NBA had a team win back-to-back championships? The Golden State Warriors was the last one to win.
0: Of course, right.
1: But
0: prior
1: to the Golden State Warriors, you got to go back to what? Miami won two in a row?
0: Yep, that's it.
1: Prior to Miami, it was
0: the Lakers.
1: The Lakers. Prior to the Lakers, it was the Bulls.
0: The Bulls, yeah.
1: So winning back-to-back, two in a row is tough, let alone three. Yeah. That's why it's only three teams in NBA history that has ever won three championships in a row. The Bulls did it twice.
0: And
1: nope, the Bulls did it twice, and the Lakers did it once. The Lakers, Celtics, I never won three
0: in a row.
1: They
0: never did it.
1: The Celtics
0: so the
1: never
0: Bulls
1: won.
0: Twice and Lakers,
1: the Lakers
0: wow.
1: once.
0: Yeah.
1: Celtics haven't done it. The Celtics have not done it. It's I believe the Houston Comets won four NBA championships
0: that's
1: in
0: true.
1: A row.
0: That's true. They did.
1: But it is so hard to win a championship and repeat because management ownership have to be on the page of understanding that we have to figure out a way to keep these guys mm-hmm. together. Oh, it was maybe like 3 weeks ago when I told y'all that OKC was about to go through it. They just
0: you
1: lost
0: did.
1: Lou Dort.
0: You did say that.
1: Because you're going to have to pay these guys.
0: Yeah.
1: When you get these guys young the way they did and you can get them all on rookie deals and they can max out on their rookie deals, oh, you in business. But eventually,
0: you
1: got to pay them. And when you have to pay them, the way the salary cap work, you can't afford to pay them what other teams would be able to pay them.
0: Yeah.
1: So, Chicago struggles from management and leadership. The Sky won a championship. The next season, they lost in the semifinals.
0: Yeah.
1: The following season, they broke the team up.
0: Yeah.
1: They let Kalia Copper get away, one of an all-star.
0: For no reason.
1: They let her walk because they did not have the amenities that other WNBA franchises had as far as to practice facilities, rehab, for treatment facilities, and all of this, right? The Chicago Sky was supposed to practice this season in their own practice facility in Burbank.
0: Yep.
1: It's still not open.
0: Yep. That's true.
1: Won't be ready until 2027. Now, when you look at Vegas, when you look at Phoenix, when you look at Minnesota, these other WNBA franchises that's putting these women in position to get the best treatment that they need, have the comfort when they go on to practice. You're not practicing in high school gyms. You're not practicing in rec centers. You're not practicing in college arenas. Like, this guy announced publicly that they would be practicing at Wintrust for the rest of the season. Why aren't you practicing there and that's where you play?
0: Yeah.
1: Why don't you have, you know why you're not practicing there? Because you got to share the building with DePaul.
0: Yep.
1: You got to share the building with other things as concerts and
0: concerts, wrestling
1: and the dump trucks and the, when they get here.
2: That's something wrong wrestling, bro.
1: Yeah, it's not wrong.
2: Oh,
1: yeah,
2: I heard that. I heard that.
0: We're talking about how Wintrust Arena is.
2: I get y'all.
0: Comedy shows.
1: Yeah, so Chicago management has to understand that these athletes have other options. And when you want to keep, and I hope, that's why I said I hope that the Bulls, with the opportunity they have with Caleb Wilson, not Caleb Williams, Caleb Wilson, that they follow in the Bears' footsteps and say, we are going to do this the right way. They have a GM that was not groomed, not homegrown. They have a coach that was not groomed or not homegrown either. The Bears did the same thing. They brought in the GM who wasn't groomed. They brought in the president who wasn't groomed.
2: Mm-hmm.
1: And now you're starting to see a shift. And yes, it was bad football for a year or two.
0: Absolutely.
1: It was piss poor football for a year or two. But
2: really poor.
1: But do we remember that or do we remember our cardiac Bears from last year that was literally one play away? one play away from possibly competing and playing in the Super Bowl.
0: Yeah.
2: I remember the one play away, and the rest of the garbage is a blur, but I still remember it.
1: Yes.
0: I mean, you're right.
2: A blur of garbage, because you know we've had that.
1: Yeah, absolutely. Hey, man, let's hit some of these comments we got real quick.
0: Before you do that, I did want to piggyback off what you said, and I agree with you 100%, because of the fact is that I think that Chicago needs to take their franchises seriously more, because it's not like you don't have the money. You have the money, you have the obligation to make it. Again, third largest market, second city, big time franchises. You can do something to make these things happen, to make sure that, you know, you want better for your teams and your franchises. It's not like you're getting not getting the money. I mean, for God's sakes, the Cubs sell out every year. The Bulls sell out every goddamn year, even though they suck. Oh. So it's like, come on, bro. It's like you're getting the money to make your teams better.
2: We got
0: to
2: do a doc.
0: Want better. You literally got to
2: really
0: want better.
2: Really should.
0: That's all. Go to the comments, please.
1: I'm glad you said that. I'm glad you said that. Thank you. Jesus, because you're right. They sell out.
0: Every year.
1: The Bulls lead the league in attendance year after year after year after year after year.
0: For the last 30 years, you lead the league in attendance, and if not your top three.
1: And the product has been terrible after Derrick Rose.
0: And even in jersey sales.
1: Yes. Yes. But hey, check it out. Check it out. In the growing league, the Chicago Sky traded a cash cow in Angel Reese. This ain't got nothing to do with her being an all-star. This is the fact that she can sell tickets and jerseys.
0: Yeah.
1: And they let her go.
0: Yeah.
1: They traded her.
0: Yeah.
1: Because of a comment. You gonna trade Skyler? They ain't trade Skyler. Yeah, Skyler said the same thing.
0: Agree.
2: Uncle Dede, I was still
0: trading. But here's my thing.
1: Trade Skyler?
2: No.
1: No, you can't.
2: I was still
0: doing it. Hang on. Because remember, I've been saying for the last year, maybe year and a half, that one of the two had to go.
1: Yeah.
0: It was going to be Camilla or Sky. Angel. And you picked Camilla third overall, so you don't want to trade that. You still want to invest in that.
1: You do, but.
2: But. Because Angel's just the best thing that happened to the WNBA
1: She's not the best thing.
0: Don't pay her no attention. Go ahead.
1: Angel.
2: Her rebounding is so Angel elite, man. Come on. She's the best rebounder than Dennis Rodman.
1: Angel and Caitlin Clark financially moved the needle.
0: Agree.
1: Bringing more eyes to the game.
0: I do agree.
1: More butts in the seat.
2: Bro.
1: Angel and
2: what
1: Caitlin
2: needle
1: Clark.
2: Are you watching?
1: I'm talking about as far as the revenue.
0: The revenue of the league.
1: The
0: and
1: revenue.
0: Also, to piggyback on that, because the WNBA All-Star Game and All-Star Festivities are here this weekend, the teams practice at President Obama's Presidential Center at the home court. And he came and surprised them.
2: That was amazing.
0: It was amazing.
2: It was awesome.
0: But again, guess the big time players who he's looking for to talk to?
1: Angel Reese.
0: And
1: Kalia. Agent.
0: Mm-hmm.
2: Caitlin Clark, dude. Stop playing Caitlin. That game Caitlin. That Kalia. Stop.
1: Because I saw the pictures, the videos, and him wanting to take pictures with
2: my gosh,
1: Angel.
2: Uncle Dede.
1: Angel. But Caitlin was fourth. Caitlin was fourth. That's all right.
0: No.
1: Fourth? Yeah,
2: my fourth. That's my who the fourth. That's. Fourth, out of the current NBA world, she's fourth. She should be minimum second.
1: No, that's not what I'm saying.
0: That's not what he's saying.
1: That's not what
0: I'm
1: saying.
0: But in that situation,
2: he's doing his stuff.
0: I get what you're saying, but he's trying to agitate you. Yeah. Be focused. Stay tuned with it. But from what we saw, the biggest markets of the WNBA, he wants to talk to Angel Reese, and he wants to talk to Caitlin Clark. So I get it. I understand exactly what you're saying because they bring value and marketing ability to the league. That's why I always said that I have nothing against Angel Reese whatsoever. Mm-hmm. But her and Camilla was not going to work here. And she's bigger as a brand versus a ball player.
1: Yes.
0: And I'm not saying she's a terrible ball player
1: But she's a bigger brand.
0: Exactly.
1: She's a bigger brand, and she will bring in more
2: brand
1: revenue.
2: Don't win basketball games.
1: That's all right. Are you trying to win basketball right now?
2: Yes. At the end of the day, you play to win the game, Uncle Dede.
1: You can't convince me.
0: Those last couple losses, I don't know what you're talking about, brother.
1: You can't convince me that the Sky are making moves to win basketball.
0: He there front and center.
2: They tried, but a lot of injuries happen. You can't pretend that they're not.
1: It started.
2: Sweet Lord, baby Jesus, don't pretend that the Sky didn't try to put a squad together this year.
1: Hear me out. It started when they traded that third pick for Ariel Atkins.
0: Agreed.
1: And then they moved.
2: That was 2 years ago.
1: Then they moved their
2: to
1: first
2: appease
1: round,
2: to appease a lame duck star.
1: What they had, they did
2: lame duck. She ain't winning nothing. She's just there for tickets. But man, she don't affect the win-loss record.
0: She was second in rookie of the year voting.
2: I don't care what she was second in what. She don't affect winning.
1: Okay, we'll see.
2: She don't, Uncle. Oh, my God.
0: Brother,
2: you put her in a squad where she can be hitting.
0: Atlanta has a winning record. They're a playoff team.
2: Yeah, but no. Because once we got our all-star, once we got out of the, what were they hitting, the, what, 7 to 8 game losing streak? They found drama.
0: They struggled right before the all-star break, so we can't say that, bro.
2: They struggled. And Angel Reese wants to act like she's some kind of like stalwart. She ain't doing nothing but just doing the same old thing. And Atlanta is sacrificing rhythm for her.
1: They not. Okay, Turbine. They not sacrificing.
0: Okay, let's
2: they are. You watch those games, bro.
1: Let's get to the comments.
2: Don't act like they didn't, bro. Oh, my.
1: Let's get to the comments.
2: Not your smile.
1: You right. Don't. He ain't got nothing to do with this.
0: All right, let's go to our first comment. We got Shirley J. Carter from Philadelphia.
1: What up, Shirley?
0: What up, Shirley? How you feeling?
1: Tell us what you think about LeBron coming to your city.
2: Hey, Shirley, I saw you check in earlier with Kendall Moore, so I appreciate you going back to back on programs here on WVON. So, hey, you got a spot here with us whenever. I'm from Kendall Moore in there. When you want to talk about it. But right now, give us that Philadelphia perspective when it comes to LeBron James coming there. Are the Sixers winning the finals? Let us know. Are they going to be in the finals? Let us know.
0: All right, we got another comment. Of course, we got to show Queen Kim some love. Hey, DJ Turbine.
1: Hey, Queen Kim.
0: Of course, hey, Titus. Hey, how you doing, Queen Kim? Been chilling with you since 6 this morning. I appreciate you as always.
2: Ooh-wee. Who's left?
0: Hey, Uncle Daddy.
2: Chicago's favorite uncle.
0: Hey. Uncle, let's go.
2: He wasn't getting that love earlier.
1: I know,
2: Queen
1: right?
2: Kim,
1: I appreciate it.
2: He stopped whining.
1: Appreciate it.
0: And, of course, we got to go to our favorite troller of all time.
1: Brother Wall.
2: I still like
1: D-Will.
2: What do you like about him? Is he in your church congregation? Is he your neighbor? What is it about Patrick Williams? Because I'm going to tell you right now, there is a lot of bad contracts in the NBA. His is not really the worst. It's one of the worst. But when I see him and think about Patrick Williams, all I can think about is, you are so lucky, brother. You are so lucky. I wish I was you, because
0: I'll take him $90 million right now to do nothing.
2: I'm gonna ask you a quick question. I'm going to ask you two real quick question. Real quick question, guys. Percentage-wise,
0: mm-hmm.
2: How much percentage of Chicago do you think, in your opinion,
0: okay,
2: believe that Patrick Williams is adequate to be in the NBA?
1: Probably about point.
2: I got my verbiage there. Simply as this, to these guys, is Patrick Williams an adequate NBA player? And worthy of that contract?
1: Nah, he not worthy of the contract.
0: Come on, we know he ain't worthy of the contract.
2: Okay, go ahead.
0: The Bulls to do that.
2: Off the leash. Go ahead.
1: Yeah.
0: No, we all agree. No. That's just trolling right there.
2: Yeah. It is. So it really is. I mean, like I said, as much as people want to sit there and say, is he the worst contract in the NBA? No, I seen Trae Young get how many from the Wizards? So I'm not going to sit there and say it's the worst, because the Wizards want to sit there and say, hey, Trae Young, Anthony Davis, all these other like possibilities that could be something over there. It's like, no. You got, Alex Sarr, you got a couple other wings that are, young and developing. But ultimately, Trae Young, you know what you did. You got out of Atlanta, went to D.C., held them hostage, and you got a good contract.
0: That was smart.
2: Once these rook, there's the thing. You literally put Washington's chips to this middle of the table, saying that if your picks don't hit, well, that ain't my problem. Because when they hit, and they do hit, maybe, then the extensions come. But if they don't hit, well, guess what? You can still pay me. And Trae Young ain't nobody. Bro, I'm honest. Real talk. When he declined his option, Uncle Day-Day, T-Dub, Who was going to come and give him the contract that Atlanta, that Washington gave him?
1: Washington.
2: Other than Washington.
0: No, this reminds me of another contract that we talked about a few years ago. Yeah,
2: please, because I feel like they bid against themselves. I feel like as a wrestling fan, I looked on eBay. I saw a DVD that was a good show, and I said, yo, you know what? I didn't do my due diligence. Meaning, when I saw that DVD was on eBay for at least 4 months at $15. And then there was an option at the bottom that said, best offer.
0: Yeah.
2: And I said, $13. Did I really get a deal? But I submitted it, and guess who accepted it? The owner. So now, did I pay for a good value? No, I probably could have gotten that out. And I did ignore the fact that that offer on eBay was up for at least 6 months. So with that being said, I could have got a deal. I didn't do my due diligence in properly feeling out the market, trying to see what I could get for that. And I think that's what Trae Young did to the Wizards. He pretty much put himself, hey, I'm going to decline my option because where else am I going to go? And Washington was like, well, we're going to give you this money.
1: Man.
2: And right now they think they're good between Sar and the pick they just got in this draft and Anthony Davis. And they think, hey, we got ourselves a squad here. Do they?
1: Supposedly, if AD don't get the extension he's looking for, he's going to request a trade.
0: Yeah, absolutely.
2: Exactly. So we'll... Washington and doing themselves no favor. So with the analogy I just used, Washington is in an interesting situation when it comes to all those trades, contracts, things like that. And the only reason I'm asking is because it's bad contracts. And I think Washington has a plethora of them, but the biggest of them is Trae Young. And these contracts, when it comes to the NBA, we talked about Gary Trent, 2 weeks ago, Titus?
0: Yeah.
2: And now I couldn't help but just look at the rest of the bad contracts and realize, man, maybe...
1: They was just picking with Buddy.
2: Yeah.
0: Absolutely.
2: Exactly. Yeah, because... Go ahead, T.
0: No, I apologize for interrupting you. But my thing was that I was going to say was that I remember a bad contract that we all agreed on that was like, I don't know if they should have did that just yet. They could have waited. And, of course, y'all know what I'm about to bring up. Bum, bum, bum. Spoiler alert, but not spoiler. The whole thing with Zach LaVine. They gave him that $200+ million. It's like, you could have used this to rebuild the franchise. You could have used this money to add other players. You could have used it to try to get some help. You could have got it to get another point guard. It just seemed like you didn't use the money, and then you just panicked because you didn't want to lose, quote unquote, this superstar player. And it's just like, it's the same thing that Washington held back because of the fact is that when you sucked for so long, you decided, hey, the best asset I got, I don't want to lose it. It's like when you get, you know, that good car in, you know, the trading deck. Mm-hmm. Oh, no, I can't let go of this. This is my prized possession. No, I'm going to keep on and hold on to it as long as I can. I don't want no other cars. This is it. And Trae Young proved that as an example. Like, oh, my God, he's a perennial all-star. You know, he's been in the league for 7-8 years. You know, we know what we can get from him. We know that we can change the whole trajectory of our franchise if we bring in these players, this, then the third, and we can do these things. Sometimes you got to know when to let go. And that was definitely the let go part. But the problem is you press the panic button. What do I do? And boom. Now you're in trouble. So no matter what, he's going to get paid regardless. And I'm not mad at him for going out there and getting his money. But just know you're going to be in purgatory for the next 6 years. Good luck with that.
1: So you saying they might as well pay AD too?
0: Yeah. Honestly, yeah. Because you know you're in purgatory. You know you're not going nowhere. Might as well pay him. On paper, they're all stars. They're superstar players. They are franchise changers. But can they actually do it? And will they actually be healthy? Hell no.
1: Yeah. Not at all. I think Washington should have, when they got that first pick, they should have been moving those guys for more draft capital.
0: Immediately.
1: You got the number one overall pick. It's time to hit reset because it's the reason why you got the number one overall pick and it wasn't in the trade. Yeah, so you need to be hitting, boop, let me hit reset.
2: So, you guys want to also ask, you know, with LeBron finally announcing his decision, how quick does the schedule come out now? Because I'm gonna tell you right now, that schedule was being because that schedule was being prolonged. Until, I don't care what anybody says.
1: So
2: that was being waited until LeBron made a decision because they wanted to actually like, Bron's here. Make this our, you know what I'm saying? Like,
1: I thought I was tripping.
2: I did. No, bro.
1: Because I was like, I even made a.
2: By this time, it's already out.
1: Have an NBA schedule.
0: I mean, we should have known the Christmas game.
2: Yeah. By this time, and we all know it was held up. But if any other fact of the matter that we thought, what was holding up? LeBron. But because you want to put, where is LeBron going to play? And when LeBron finally figures out where he's going to play, then we can actually start announcing the schedule. Because I think the schedule at least was kind of roughly, softly, announced, you know what I mean? And but everyone sat there and said, okay, where is he going? Because we don't want to announce it because... off the case that maybe we should announce, like, move this. We all know it's the 76ers now. So now, do we find the Sixers and maybe they were slotted for a noon tip-off on MLK Day, and now we're going to put them for the primetime slot at 7. You know what I'm saying? Like, yeah. It's just trying to figure out where we're going to put the key players. And absolutely. Now, Bron finally saying, I'm a Sixer. I'm actually still playing.
0: That still sounds weird.
2: And it does. But now that that's there, we're going to find out where the schedule is going to shift. We haven't found any schedule stuff right now. And we all understand. I do believe it was LeBron's holdup.
0: No, it was LeBron's holdup. Because not only that, if you look at some of the nationally televised games, especially the Sixers games, they always play New York, they always play Boston, no matter what, whether it's a Christmas game or a Thanksgiving game or anything like that. It's always one of those high-profile games. So you don't know where LeBron going. You're not going to assign those games just yet. So more than likely, the Celtics and Philadelphia will be playing each other on Christmas, or the Knicks and the Philly
2: divisional rival.
0: Exactly. So it really don't matter.
1: Or you have Philly going to LA.
0: Exactly. So it's just like one of those things.
2: That'd be fun.
0: It's one of those things where, you know, you got to wait.
2: LeBron going against the best credit starting lineup in all NBA.
1: You said the best who?
2: Credit.
0: He meant to say credit score.
2: I'm just telling you right now.
1: So you know what's funny about it?
2: I'm just saying. Between Luka, AR, Cody, Walker Kessler, Jake Laviolette, and whoever is going to be the fifth. I'm telling you right now, if I'm driving in a car with them, we're not getting pulled over.
0: I'm just telling you right now.
2: How that goes. I made another joke on the Kendall Moore show, but I made a new one here on the Fundamentals because, you know, we keep it fresh.
0: I don't know if y'all saw this meme of this movie that Terrence Howard did.
2: No.
0: What was the name of it?
2: No, I said go ahead.
0: I don't know if y'all seen it. I don't know the name of the movie, but I saw it on TikTok the other day, and he was talking about motivating his team and all this stuff. He's like, yeah, but they white, we black. And you know what God put between y'all legs. Do y'all not understand the situation?
1: He was a swim coach, right?
0: Okay, yeah.
1: Yeah, yeah.
0: He's like, do y'all not understand the situation? Y'all black, they white, figure it out. Do the math.
1: So
0: I know it's a terrible joke, but
1: no, it's funny.
2: No, it's actually funny, bro. Come on now. It's 2026.
1: So I was earlier this morning, I was playing NBA 2K. And
2: I'd be watching you playing 2K a lot, bro.
1: I get paired
0: up. I always feel like somebody's watching me.
1: Hey, I get
2: me and him. We on the PlayStation Network together. That's different.
1: I get paired up on teams with a guy from DC, right?
0: Are you sure it's different?
2: AD?
1: Yeah. I don't know.
2: Trae Young?
1: So we
0: love his uncle.
2: Anthony Gill, even though he's not on the team no more?
1: Right. We end up being in a tough game. And two of the guys on the other team that was getting buckets were white characters, right?
0: Breaking news. I just want to read this out line. All right. Trump takes aim at LeBron James, says maybe he's a racist?
1: Yeah.
0: What?
1: I saw that earlier. I didn't get a chance to read deep into what he said. We don't talk about Bruno.
2: President Trump, don't step into sports.
0: Because, I'm thinking, why? Because he didn't want to play with L.A. no more, and it's a white guy.
1: So the guy from D.C. tells me.
2: I'm telling you right now, brother, if LeBron wanted to invest in a business, the rest of the starting five would end there. They would have said no problem.
1: Hey.
2: They would have said, you know what? We're good. That's Walker Kessler. His first name is Walker.
1: Yeah.
2: Okay. Yeah. You know what? That name don't come from where we are.
1: It sure don't.
2: Where are you from? LeBron and Walker. Uncle Daddy, stop me.
1: So the guy,
0: the only Walker I know is Texas Ranger.
1: Oh, hey. So the guy tells me that.
0: Oh my God.
1: That there's no way.
2: Keep going, brother.
1: A black basketball player should ever get cooked by a white basketball player.
2: I agree. I really agree with that.
1: Absolutely.
0: Unless your name Jason Williams.
1: Absolutely.
2: And that's not racism. That's genetics.
0: Jason Williams.
1: Absolutely. So since you say you agree, let's talk about it, right?
0: White chocolate, bro. Come on, man. That was some.
1: It is some. He asked me. He said I must have been from down south. I said no, bro. I'm from Chicago. And here in Chicago.
2: What?
1: Yeah, because I'm like, dude, that's the most ridiculous thing I've ever heard.
2: Okay, keep going.
1: Just because it's a white dude don't mean he can't hoop. I'm like.
2: That's not the conversation. But if you're going to hoop, you know that the degree of the measuring stick of the, you know, the grading scale. Chicago, it's not just Chicago. Go to Seattle. Go to New York. There are certain cities in this country, where basketball is not measured on mediocrity.
1: No,
2: because the fact of the matter is, we've seen so many levels. It's not from the pros. It's not just NBA. It's from the blacktop all the way up.
1: This dude had the audacity to ask me to name one white basketball player from Chicago that was good. I was like,
0: Bill Laimbeer?
2: did you give him the people's eyebrow?
1: Yeah. Then I told him, I said, hey, man, the best player on the Chicago Bulls now is a Chicago area product. Yeah.
2: Matas Boozeller. Boozeverse. Boozeverse.
0: Lithuanian.
1: And he's a white boy. And he was like,
2: all right,
1: so what's his name? I was like, dude, come on. This guy proceeded to tell me that he would never get cooked by a white boy in basketball.
0: Yeah.
1: I asked him, I said, so,
2: you just can't say that, bro.
0: What about professor?
1: I asked him, I said, so where you play professionally? You overseas, you semi-pro? Because I know you're not in the NBA, so you have to
2: talk
1: be
2: to
1: like,
2: us, bro. Talk
1: like
2: to
1: semi-pro.
2: Us.
1: He said, I don't do basketball no more. I was like, bro, so how you going to say you don't
2: you
1: do
2: can't.
1: Basketball no more?
2: He can't
1: get cooked by a white boy. Like, come on.
2: Oh.
1: Now, we sat in here and with my homie, who's a white boy, that made it to Vegas for the one-on-one OBE with T-Mac.
2: And yeah, he was very solid, bro.
1: Yeah.
2: Still solid.
1: Yeah, his name's Grant. I don't get no white unless you the dude Grant Hill. But Grant doesn't get too much whiter than Grant.
2: I'll tell you right now, if I'm asking for a bank loan, Grant is going to be the guy that is going to co-sign.
1: And that's my guy. And dude can play. Dude can play.
2: I want a Grant. He's gonna be the Grant.
1: So overall, ultimately, we do know that there's some things athletically that, you know, traditionally those light skinned guys cannot compete with.
2: I hope he's doing good, bro. I ain't gonna lie. We haven't talked about him in a minute.
1: Yeah, but they can still play.
0: Oh, absolutely.
1: Let's not be disrespectful at all. At all, because Luka is white. He can hoop. Jokic is white.
2: He's whiter than me.
1: He can hoop. Like, it's some dudes out there. This dude had the audacity to tell me, man, if I was playing against Tyler Hero and he was cooking me, he'd at least had to have a scratch or a bloody nose or something when it's over. I'm like, so you going to whoop his ass? You going to whoop his ass?
2: True stuff? Really? That's how it's going to be?
1: Yeah, I'm
2: you
1: like,
2: know it's not going to be like that. Don't act like that.
1: I said Tyler Hero probably not in the top 10 of white boys in the league, and this was the one you went with that you're going to want to beat up because you can't beat him?
2: Bro, he's salty about it.
1: Yeah, I was like, dog, stop. I had to mute. Poop, mute.
0: I mean, Brian Scalabrini.
2: But that's your guy. That's the target. Yeah, Tyler Hero.
1: And I saw a video of some guys calling out Brian Scalabrini, and he went to a gym.
2: Rec places.
1: A
2: gyms,
1: rec gym.
2: How many
1: and
2: places?
1: He was annihilating these dudes.
2: Hey, T-Dub. What's Scal's old saying to those fellas who wanted to test them in the gym?
0: I'm closer to LeBron than you are.
1: Yes.
2: Simple.
1: It's blank and close. It's only one Denzel Valentine. Bro.
2: Hey, Tyler Hero can sit. You funny.
1: It's only one Denzel Valentine.
2: But I'm
1: bro.
2: Saying Tyler Hero can sit there and say the same exact thing to anybody who wants to check him up and say, oh, I got you. And when he will eventually, because we know he will eventually sauce whoever's in front of him, You sit there and say, look, I'm closer to LeBron than you ever be to what?
1: Right.
2: Exactly. That's what we're saying. We know where this game of the league is going right now, but hey, everybody in the rec place, everybody in the gym thinks they just the best, next best thing since Michael.
1: Get out of here. And before we move on from that, I saw up close and personal this 6'7 white kid named Cole Kelly who, that boy got it. He about to be the next Cooper Flag. He can hoop. Cooper Flag is another white dude that can hoop. Like, come on, stop it. Let's get it out of our heads that just because we got melanin in our skin and traditionally we are more athletic and more talented, yes, we might have the quantity of talent, but them dudes still got the ones that's there. They are there for a reason.
0: They are balling.
1: They are there for a reason. And Austin Reeves proved that. Alex Caruso proved that. These dudes are there for a reason.
0: Yeah. Which is crazy because I don't know if you guys feel the same way I feel about it. I feel like the most unorthodox game I ever seen was, again, from AR. I just hate watching him dribble and play basketball because of the fact is that it just looks so crazy, but he's money.
1: It's a factor.
0: He's money. It's a factor, but it just looks so weird.
1: The worst that I've seen is Angel Reese. Love or dilly. It looks bad. It is, and me and Termine can agree on this, is aesthetically unappealing.
0: Especially that layup she blew the other game.
1: But somehow she makes it effective. She makes it effective. It's aesthetically, it looks bad.
0: You would think Wendell Carter would teach us some tricks of the trailer. Hey, man, do this, do that.
1: He ain't bam. And
0: clearly.
1: Yeah.
2: Who knows, guys? Maybe number 85 will teach her.
1: He ain't bam.
2: Like I said, maybe number 85 will teach her.
1: Yep, there you have it. Because even Jokic, the Joker, it ain't aesthetically pleasing what he do.
0: No.
1: But it's a factor.
0: Yeah, it definitely is.
1: So, all right, we got time.
2: T-Dub, you're making me laugh here, buddy.
1: We got time for yes or no?
2: Of course we do.
1: Run to yes or no?
2: Yeah, no, we got it, brother.
1: Or trot, jog.
2: No, we got it here. Let me hit you. I got you, brother. So if you want to go to it, just do you want me to lead it to you? Or do you want me to open it to you? Or you want to open it to yourself?
1: You can lob it to me, man. I'm going to have to lay it up, you know, like white boys do.
2: He had to go that far. Okay. All right, my boy. But I'll do the rest, all right? Let's go to yes or no. I love this segment. You know I love this segment. All right.

0: to the fundamentals. It's time for Yes or No, brought to you by Uncle Dede.
1: Yo, yo, it's your boy, Uncle Dede. It's Kyle's favorite uncle back in the building with another installment, another edition, another variation of Yes or No. This is my segment in which they say is the best segment in all of sports talk radio. And, you know, I like the flowers that they give me for this. And, you know, I don't want to sound, I got to work my humble. So, you know, I'm not going to toot my own horn or anything like that. But Yes or No is my own segment where I come up with questions throughout the course of the week. The gentlemen have no idea what these questions are. They have to
2: not
1: answer
2: at
1: them.
2: All.
1: Yes or no. And then give me the reason why.
2: I think you enjoy the reason why more than we do, bro.
1: I do, because
2: sometimes you pick and choose just dramatic certain malarkey.
1: Yeah, I mean,
2: and that's the best way I can say it, you know. But this is your segment.
1: But I have to, you know, the reason why is what's important, you know, because it gives the listeners a chance to, you know, really, really hear what you guys are thinking in depth instead of just saying, because it can be rapid fire, yes or no. Yes.
2: Hey, real
1: no.
2: quick, before you go into it, I just want to give one shout out, if I can, please.
1: Absolutely.
2: Our little brother, Ryan James, is in Chicago.
1: I know he told me he was going to be in town.
2: Yeah. But he's a Star Wars fan. I'm a Star Wars fan. I'm going to sit here and just on these mics real quick. I'm going to throw it right back to you, bro. The Force told me he was here. The Force told me he was in Chicago. But the Force didn't tell me that he was going to come here tonight. Uncle Dede, I miss our little brother. And I hope that he's going to be all right. Absolutely. And I know he's going to be all right. But either or, if he was going to be in the city, I thought maybe he would say what's up to his big brothers.
1: I thought he was going to try to, you know, slide too, but you know, he a busy
2: I'm
1: man.
2: Not, exactly. I'm not going to, I will not, and I am not holding that against him.
1: Yeah, that's all right.
2: I just know that he was in the city, and little brother, the Force told me. And I just want to let you know, I love you, and I'm hoping and praying for all your success.
1: Yeah, I'm going to have to send him the sad face emoji because I'm going to be like, bro, LeBron signed.
2: I thought that too. Part of me sat there and said,
1: like the stars was aligning.
2: Yes. The simple fact, I was like, yo, you are back in the city of Chicago and LeBron James signs with
1: I was
2: the
1: even
2: team?
1: Resting.
2: Like, yo.
1: I was resting my voice all day.
2: Earlier today, you saw earlier in our text group, we still have the same text group with Ryan.
1: Oh, absolutely. It's not changed.
2: He asked us, are we going to be on the show?
1: Yeah.
2: And I was like, I'm telling you right now, I had the biggest smile. I was like, am I going to see little brother tonight?
1: I did as well, because, I mean, what, it's been a month now? A little over a month?
2: No, more than that, bro. Like 2 months, 2.5 months. He's been gone for a while.
1: Man.
2: It's fine. It's fine. The big brother's here. We love our little brother. We love the fact that he's achieving and striving to be the best that he can. But hey, big brothers miss little brothers.
1: Absolutely.
2: But
1: Did T-Dub, did he run away?
2: No. He went to the restroom over here. So we're gonna let him do his thing.
1: Run away, run away, run away.
2: Yeah, he'll be back. He'll be back.
1: Desperately.
2: Yeah. So, Uncle Dede, what you got for yes or no this evening?
1: You want to get started without him, or you want to wait on him?
2: Yeah. Let's do it. He'll be back.
1: And though, for those who heard Turbine say he went to the restroom, we do have a policy that all employees must wash hands before returning to work. So we will be good. We don't have Rudy Gobert in here with us.
2: No, we ain't trying to get no COVID. We ain't trying to, you know, be the ground zero of any
1: anything.
2: Of that.
1: Right?
2: No.
1: Nothing.
2: No.
1: Nothing. It's bad enough that the lettuce is contagious.
2: Go ahead. This is the seg. It's yes or no.
1: All right, let's get to
2: it. Featuring Chicago's favorite uncle. Uncle Dede.
1: So, as we all know, LeBron James made his decision, and Philly it is. Turbine was right. Yes, LeBron James will be a 76er this upcoming season, and possibly
2: I was right.
1: It is, and I got to give you props. You were right. Yes, LeBron will be a 76er this upcoming season and possibly next season due to a player option. This will be LeBron's 1, 2, 3, 4th team in his Hall of Fame career, not his fourth move because he went back, so it'll be his fifth move, but his fourth team. LeBron is usually put into that GOAT conversation with Michael Jordan and Kobe Bryant.
2: Mm-hmm.
1: And these two guys played the bulk of their career with the same teams.
2: Bulk.
1: The bulk. Because we do remember, we cannot leave out the fact that MJ retired and had to go to Washington.
2: 3 years just, in Washington.
1: Yeah, just so that he can get into a front office.
2: There was a space.
1: Chicago didn't want to let him into the front office, which is another issue. And the man got a statue, and you don't want to let him in front office. So,
2: oh my gosh.
1: My question, yes or no, does LeBron changing teams take away from him being able to be in the conversation, that GOAT or best of conversation with Kobe and Michael Jordan?
2: I'm going to say no, simply because that LeBron is still, no matter what anyone wants to say between Kobe and Mike, when LeBron decides to ultimately hang up the boot, the shoes, I say boots because I'm a wrestling fan.
1: Yeah.
2: So I go that. But whenever he wants to hang it up officially, no one's going to talk about that. They're going to sit there and talk about the rest of it and say that, I understand what you say when it comes to, you know, Kobe and Mike's legacies. But hey, if LeBron decided to, you know, call it a career today, and the career was simply like, yo, bro, like, did you really do anything for the squad or do anything for the, you know, the culture? No, you were always in the conversation until you weren't. So I will give him that applause, but what's the, let me ask you real quick. What's the ultimate crux of the question?
1: Is LeBron changing teams, will that take away from him being in that conversation with Kobe and Michael Jordan?
2: That part. Because I respect Bron, but I think it, ultimate, yes. Yes, I'm not going to pretend. I'm not going to, you know, sugarcoat that. I think it would, because ultimately LeBron would have to be on his fourth franchise and try to win a championship with a fourth franchise. If that happens, it's amazing.
1: It is an amazing feat.
2: But let's be honest, like, doing it in L.A. was cool. However, no matter what way, which way, however way you want to spin that, there will always be a caveat to it. It's going to be the bubble. And I'm sorry, Bron, but look, give me 2 minutes, guys. Just 2 minutes. Really quick. Why does DJ Turbine discredit the bubble? It's because the world shut down for a very good amount of time, and once the NBA finally organized itself and figured out what teams are going to go back into the bubble and actually play, that's the part that threw me off, because everyone wants to sit there and say, oh, Bron was the GOAT, Bron was just that clutch, that he was so good. No, he experienced the same exact grace that every other team did and had time off. The one thing I will, and I will always give LeBron James, is he is a leader of men. He literally galvanized the troops of the Lakers and said, if anyone's going to win this year, why not us? He didn't care of the asterisks. He didn't care for the extra. He made sure the team he had together was willing and ready to go to the finals and win that championship. He won it. And everybody wants to sit there and say, it's the bubble championship, it's that, this, and the third. However, I cannot, in good conscience, give that away from him, because he earned it. But to me, the one thing that I will always hold against it is the fact that a pause. There was a extensive pause to the NBA season, and LeBron James being the best player in the league, with that pause, come on. Meaning, how was he not going to be, in his team, the best team in that scenario? There was other teams that were hot. There was other teams that was playing great. We all know this. You know, we can go back to the 2020, you know, bubble. The Phoenix Suns will sit there and tell you, I think we should have been the best team. But they didn't even make it to the playoffs, even though they didn't win lose a game, in the bubble.
1: Yeah.
2: But they still did not qualify for the playoffs. That's the game we live in. So, with that being said, there's so many caveats that go into it. I still and will not give it take away from Bron and the 2020 Lakers. It's still an accomplishment between Dwight, Rondo, all those guys that were on there. They deserved it. They did what they needed to do to win that championship. But now when it comes to today and parlaying that to the Sixers, I actually do give the Sixers a puncher's chance at least. You know, we're not in the West. We're in the East. And the Eastern Conference champions right now are the actual NBA champions.
1: Mm-hmm.
2: And the question becomes, and it's not just us. This is what the teams do. This is what every NBA franchise asks you. They look at the best team in their conference, whether they were the runner-ups or the champions, and say, how close are we to them? And when you measure that that actual, you know, barometer, whatever what team it is, and you make that actual honest decision to yourself and say, hey, we're this close, we're not this close, we're this close, we're not that close. We're actually, you know, we're still a rebuilding team. However it comes out. With that being said, I'm saying that the layout right now is pretty wide open for the East because of Bron's move. And we didn't have, I'm confident Adam Silver was just waiting for LeBron to sit there and say, pick a team, please, so I can actually finalize a schedule and advertise this dang schedule for the next upcoming season. And now it seems like we're going there. So, mm-hmm. Unc, I was ranting there when it comes to all this stuff, but...
1: No, that's fine.
2: Hey, LeBron signing is, it's worth all that. So, with that being said, Unc, take over me.
1: I do believe that LeBron moving from team to team, it does have a negative impact on his position with that Kobe and MJ conversation,
2: mm-hmm.
1: Simply because they weathered the storm when the franchises, when the Lakers and the Bulls were going through adversity, and even Jordan on the Wizards. It was times that he could have just hung it up, but he stuck it out. And Kobe did the same thing. The Lakers went through a rebuild twice with him. And
2: technically, yeah.
1: Yeah, and he was able to weather the storm and stick around. And he had opportunities to leave. MJ had opportunities to leave as well. And it just shows that the competitive drive with the two of them elevates, puts them in a different stratosphere than the competitive drive for LeBron. Not saying that the moves that he made wasn't good moves for his career, but it's like whenever things got tough, as far as to roster-wise or competition-wise, LeBron kind of moved the needle and created a narrative for himself to say, okay, yeah, I can get up out of here. I can leave Cleveland when we can't beat the Celtics and go to Miami and partner up with two of the top five players at their position at that time. And then I'm going to get out of Miami when I see this not working, Chris Bosh on, you know, having the issues that he having, Dwayne Wade, body was starting to break down. So now I'm going to go back to Cleveland because they got a number one pick in Kyrie Irving. And I can get over there and make them move Andrew Wiggins out of the way and give me Kevin Love. So now, once again, I have two top five players at their position once again at my disposal, get a championship there, get up out of there. Force his way to L.A. Once he get to L.A., make a call to A.D. Now A.D. mm-hmm. is in L.A. with him. And he end up with Rondo. And now here you are again where you got top players at their position to be able to win a championship. And now insert Philadelphia. You go over there and you have Jaylen Brown, who's at the top of the league. Joel Embiid is still top five center in the league. Tyrese Maxey is a budding superstar. At this point in his career, VJ Ashcrum showed that he was serviceable last year. He had big moments and big games for them last year. So now you're going to another stacked team. Jordan and Kobe.
2: For sure.
1: Kobe had Shaq. And then he wanted to prove he can win without Shaq. And he ended up with Pau Gasol and a very green Andrew Bynum. He was able to win two with them. He won three with Shaq. Mike had Scottie was the most consistent factor that he had. The first three championships that they had, it was Mike Scottie and a bunch of role players. I don't care what nobody say, what they talk about. Now, somebody even tried to say on one of the social media outlets that Horace Grant was a top caliber player. No, Horace Grant wasn't. Horace Grant was a solid defender and could knock down a mid-range jump shot. Michael Jordan and Scottie Pippen did the heavy lifting with the first three championships. The second three, they had a little more help with Tony Kukoc, who, you know, eventually emerged into a all-star caliber player. I think he made, one or two all-stars in his career?
2: I think two.
1: Dennis Rodman, which was on the back end of his career, they basically saved his career because he was on the way out of the league because of his annex in San Antonio. But he was
2: gave him a life in Dallas.
1: In Dallas, yeah. So, and he was a rebounding defensive machine, but you had to manage that personality that came along with Dennis Rodman. But the pillars, once again, were Michael Jordan and Scottie Pippen. Like, these dudes were not all-stars when they were on the team with them. Dennis Rodman had his Defensive Player of the Year all-star run prior to playing with the Bulls, and Tony Kukoc just came after Mike and Scottie got up out of there. So I do think LeBron jumping ship and changing the teammates and trying to control the narrative himself, I do think that takes away from his prowess a little bit. So
2: I hear it.
1: Next question.
2: Yeah. Yes or no? Next one.
1: Good old, we're going to stick with LeBron because, you know, LeBron, this is LeBron James' time right now.
2: He's been dominating the news. Yeah.
1: So after agreeing to his contract, LeBron sent out a tweet, and the tweet goes, "I thought I was done when the season ended.

0: sacrifice. I still want to work. I still want to grind. I still want to compete to win and have a chance of that feeling of winning. This game, I still truly love, and I have more to give. Oh, I'm sorry. I'm sorry. I'm going back. I'm going back.
1: No, you're good. You're good.
0: Yeah. I still have the chance of winning another championship. I believe I can help make Philadelphia 76ers a championship team, and I am so excited to energize a new fan base, start this incredible journey one last time. Thank you, L.A., Miami. I'll forever love, and Northwest Ohio will always be home. He did agree to a two-year, $8 million deal with a second-year player option. So my question, yes or no, the tweet was just the theatrics with all the "this is my last year" talk.
1: I want to say yeah, because once I saw the whole post on the socials, he knew what he was doing in the sense of trying to actually, like, get the whole audience in the world to sit there. Yeah, of course. You know, he want today when we all woke up, nobody thought LeBron James was going to actually decide his actual future when it came to the NBA. However, we got there, and when once they got there, the conversation just pretty much just the floodgates opened. So, yeah, you know, we all know where this comes from. Why are you laughing?
0: I'm laughing at the comment from Maria.
1: You're funny.
0: What you got? I apologize for laughing at the comment from Maria.
1: What did Maria say?
0: Somebody please go check on Titus and make sure he didn't get that. I can't pronounce the exploding.
1: I saw that.
0: I think Titus is fine. I believe I heard
1: he's out here somewhere. He's out here somewhere. Trust me. He's out here. But right now, Day Day and DJ Turbine are going to do the best they can. They take us home.
0: Yeah, as long as he didn't fall in, we good. So yeah, I'm kind of in agreement with you there. I think the theatrics from the tweet is just LeBron being LeBron.
1: Yeah, for sure, man. Come on, like,
0: because
1: he even sat there and said this is the last decision.
0: I'm but like, if it's the last decision, up, then why did you sign 2 years instead of just one?
1: Mm-hmm. Because next year he wants to sit there and you know how long he's gonna prolong that decision when it comes to his player option.
0: Yeah, wow. If this was going,
1: it's going to be a whole special on ESPN next year, and they're going to waste their resources just to do it.
0: If this was going
1: to
0: be,
1: I sincerely say that you're going to waste your resources for LeBron to say, "I'm going to come back."
0: Just announce it. Hey, this is my last hoorah. Who do you want to retire? And I can't see him playing his last NBA game in a 76ers jersey. I can't see him not being a Cleveland Cavalier for the last year that he's playing.
1: I don't see it.
0: I can't.
1: So when it's all said and done, you believe that LeBron's going to go back to Cleveland
0: for one year. Yes, for 1 year. He might not play a whole lot. It might even be like Kobe's last year.
1: I think you're just that optimistic because I can't see that.
0: I think it's going to be similar to Kobe's last year because the way LeBron is with the theatrics, he is going to have to announce prior to the season, this is it for me, so that he can get his farewell tour. Get a man his flowers. And as deserving as he is.
1: Here's my question. When LeBron does that, I'm not questioning, does LeBron deserve a goodbye tour, all that. However, I do ask that with his extensivity when it comes to his resume, who's that team that's going to give that to him? Is it Cleveland? Is it Miami? Is it L.A.? Philadelphia right now, I promise you, are going to want to be in his goodest gracious. So
0: I think the timeline lines up about that space where the Cavaliers would be ready to move on to something different. So it won't be that big of a deal.
1: I'll say right now, the Cavaliers organization, when it comes to Donovan Mitchell and James Harden, you have enough stars to not think about LeBron.
0: Yeah,
1: and
0: for now.
1: Maybe think they'll do something for us.
0: But in 2 years, if they haven't gotten over the hump, James Harden might be on the move. Donovan might be on the move.
1: Evan Mobley, Jared Allen.
0: They'd be hitting reset of some sort. So it wouldn't be one of those things where they'd care so much about winning because they know they hitting reset as much as they'd just be like, all right, bet. We're going to let LeBron get his last.

0: Ryan, and then we're going to call it one.
1: So, with that being said, percentage-wise, do you have a number on the likely that LeBron actually wins in Philadelphia?
0: Oh, I think it's...
1: Is there a number? Like, you, when I mean 40. A number, do you mean like...
0: Yeah, it's like a 60-40 that he won't win.
1: 60-40.
0: That he won't win. It's like a 40% chance. I give him 40% because it's he's still LeBron, but it's just so much stuff.
1: I mean,
0: stuff.
1: He can... The East, he can... With what he's doing in Philadelphia, I do believe he can squeeze into one more finals.
0: Yeah, but it's so much stuff I have to go right that'll be out of his control.
1: Yeah. Yeah. You when you say that, all that part right there, things have to go right.
0: Yeah, that'll be out of his control. So yeah, I believe that it was a little theatrics. I don't think LeBron is going to be done. I believe that he going to play out these 2 years in Philly, and then he going to sign another one-year contract, and that's going to be it. And I think I said that last week.
1: I think he'll pick up the second-year option in Philadelphia if they don't do it.
0: Yeah.
1: They don't.
0: Even if
1: they
0: don't win, I think he's going to pick up the second year.
1: I sincerely think this right here is LeBron's last contract.
0: I don't think so. I think he got another 1 year.
1: Hey, I'm glad that you say that because this is the thing that makes radio talk a little bit better.
0: Yeah.
1: So right now, as it comes to July 24, 2026, DJ Turbine thinks this is the last contract LeBron's going to be worried about. Ogudede, no. He thinks there's another one to come. But to me, I think this is what LeBron's going to stay and try to put his last wagon with. The gentleman is in his 40s. By the time the season comes next year, 41, 42.
0: Yep, 43. After the contract is up, he'll be going to 44.
1: He's still still an amazing basketball player. But you put him on a squad that has, like we talked about earlier, there's three other all-stars on this roster from Joel Embiid, Tyrese Maxey, and the recently acquired, and not to be undersold, Jaylen Brown. Jaylen, I can sit there and say, oh, a former all-star. But, hey, this is a former finals MVP. This is a world champion coming to there. LeBron James, you have won numerous world titles. What can we bring to the squad?
0: True.
1: So, we'll see ultimately what happens there, but it's an interesting time when it comes to the NBA because, believe it or not, nobody's going to actually tell you right now who is the lead horse in the NBA. Everything, we will tell you right now, this is an actual factual opinion of guys that just love the sport and just want to tell you what's up. Don't take any bets right now.
0: Mm-hmm.
1: And that's me. Do not, under any circumstances, whether it's BetKings or DraftKings or whatever Kings, whatever, you know, bet application you're looking at right now, don't do it for the NBA. The NBA is still in a state of fluctuation and trying to figure out itself, its next stars, its next big stars. Because there are stars there that have been there, but they haven't achieved certain levels of stardom. But when it comes to this game, and it comes to, you know, hey, we talked to you about the sports, but we talked to you also about that gambling spot because y'all clearly want us to give you that insight. Right now, there is no insight. Simply because the development of the NBA season is still raw to a point where I cannot in good conscience give you guys a solid format to where the season is going to be right now. I can tell you where certain players, acquisitions, and things might give you the edge, but ultimately I might just be giving you a hometown bias. And I'm not going to do that to you right now. I can't. In good conscience, I can't. I want to see where the rest of the season comes in, matures, matriculizes into the next stages, and then we'll talk. But for right now, the fundamentals are going to be a spot every Friday to talk about Chicago sports. And regional sports. So stick with us.
0: Yeah, absolutely.
1: Uncle Daddy, we didn't talk a little bit of baseball, but I'm sorry about the loss tonight for the White Sox.
0: Oh, yeah, it's all right.
1: But
0: it's all right. It's all right. We had to lead, but we know that our pitching is bad, man. We know that. So we'll be all right.
1: Unc.
0: Yeah.
1: Did I give you props?
0: You always do.
1: Are you gonna give me props?
0: Did the Cubs win? I didn't look at the scoreboard. Did the Cubs win?
1: I mean, bro.
0: Ah, here you go.
1: Yes, we won.
0: Here you go.
1: And it's a fun series on the north side. Let's just say tonight the Chicago Cubs did win 3-2 in extra innings against you guys got the Rangers.
0: And we got the Astros. We got the Strohs, so y'all got the Rangers.
1: I'm talking about you. I'm thinking about Texas.
0: Yeah.
1: We got the Pirates.
0: Pirates, okay.
1: And we won in extra innings 3-2. Sorry, I meant 10, but because we went to 10 innings. But in extra innings, we officially went 10 innings extra, and the Cubs did win 3-2 after a abysmal performance against the Detroit Red Wings.
0: The Detroit Tigers.
1: Thank you, sir. Thinking about another Chicago win.
0: Yeah. Patrick Kane. We talked about Kane.
1: Yes, we did.
0: So I didn't get to ask my last question for yes
1: yeah,
0: or no
1: go ahead.
0: Before we get out
1: please,
0: of here.
1: Please, please.
0: See, it's that time. So, Turbine.
1: Sir?
0: You get a call from the Las Vegas Boxing Commission, right?
1: Who's on the other end?
0: And they, hold on, and they give you an amazing offer and tell you that you, DJ Turbine, get to pick any current NBA player and box them for their contract. Meaning if you win, you get their full remaining contract.
1: Oh.
0: And if you lose, you just get your ass beat up in public. Which player you choose in the box?
1: And I still have to box them?
0: Yeah, y'all got to box each other. And if you win, you get their contract, their current contract. And if you lose, you just get a whooping on TV.
1: Bro, you just asked me a really, really good question because now I'm thinking because what big star in the NBA that is good at the handles but not just good at the hands?
0: Mm-hmm.
1: I ain't gonna lie to you. I just might go for the biggest fish in the pond and just go for Luka.
0: Are you a box Luka?
1: I don't think he can fight like that, bro. I don't think he has the eye of the tiger.
0: I mean, if y'all go 10 rounds, you know, you might be able to wear him out. He might get tired.
1: If he's a ball player, he's not worrying about conditioning for me. He's worrying about conditioning for LeBron James and the rest of the court.
0: Yeah, so... You know, so jab, that 1-2-2-1.
1: That part.
0: Leaning on him and stuff. Yeah, you might be able to wear him down.
1: And who knows, because also, hey, Connor, how's that ankle?
0: Oh, the knee? Yeah, Poe Connor McGregor.
1: Hey, buddy, I might take you too, because according to that body, you ain't ready for nothing. You ready for me to sit there and talk to you about a bedtime and say, hey, do you remember when Connor Bedard was an actual threat?
0: So
1: I would read that to him every night, bro.
0: So if I had to pick, I'm going with who we talked about earlier that's stealing money. Good old Trae Young.
1: That's good. That's really good.
0: He's at the beginning of his contract, so it's fresh money. It's a lot of fresh money. And he's small. He's a little guy. So
1: he's not doing the business over there.
0: Yeah, and I actually think I might be bigger than Trae Young.
1: I'm confident you are, bro.
0: Yeah, so I might be able to actually bully him.
1: I can say you right now, there is no place on the paint where you could not want Say go.
0: Yeah, I probably could bully Trae Young and actually, you know, I don't think I'd be able to draw the fight out, you know, and go round after round. I probably would have to get in early and try to impose my strength and my size on him quick, pause, and then, you know, beat him up. Just, you know, hey, come here, little homie. Let me get this 200 something million you just signed for.
1: Mm-hmm.
0: Let me get that bread.
1: Mm-hmm.
0: That's I gotta ask T Dub that one off the
1: he off the edge, because our brother's over here somewhere. We're gonna find him. We're gonna find him. We get that
0: T-Dub treasure hunt. But that is another edition of Yes or No, brought to you in part by no one just yet.
1: We working on that.
0: Yeah, we working on that part. So, Turbine. Oh, yes, sir. Oh, you bring it back. Bring the Jay-Z back up.
1: Bring it back up.
0: Yeah, just
1: bro.
0: A little
1: Let's
0: bit.
1: Bring
0: just
1: it back up.
0: Bring
1: you
0: it up
1: and
0: just
1: me.
0: A little
1: you
0: bit.
1: And
0: just
1: me.
0: Bring it up a little bit. I'm about to kick this for you real quick. I know this supposed to be Ryan, so I'm jogging the graveyard, sparring the same ring that was housed by the building where Malcolm X was slang. I sprang train in the winter, ran early December, ran suicide drills over and over with the weight of the world on my shoulder. That's why they call
1: Keep
0: me
1: it going.
0: I'm far from being God, but I work. I wake up the nerves who in the verse is sleep. I'm catching my second wind, the second the first one in. I am focused,
1: I'm
0: not afraid of death. I'm going all out. I circle the vultures in the van and I run and block. Pull up in the drop. Push
1: Chicago's
0: up on my
1: favorite
0: money.
1: Uncle.
0: I'm in great shape, dummy. I keep jacks jumping 36 sets like a personal trainer. I teach Coke to stretch. I pump and rock your sweats. All white train in the ghetto. Billy Blanks, I show you what pain is. Maintain your stamina. Hover damager. Your two rhymes, y'all, is amateurs.
1: Hey, Queen Kim, we thank you for your support.
0: Wanna get then y'all better. I drop your set for rep. No need to hit the shower, the spit from the leave you wet. Lyrical exercise.
1: Maria, y'all, where are you as well?
0: Right? 3, 3, 4, breathe easy.
1: Hey, you doing it. Hey, kill it.
0: Hey,
1: kill
0: hey,
1: it.
0: Hey, hey, breathe easy. Hey, this is real fitting, too, after talking about boxing. We're going to lyrical exercise.
1: I'm telling you right now, this is Chicago's favorite.
0: Hey,
1: uncle
0: turn it
1: in
0: up
1: building.
0: A little bit more for me, Turbine. Turn it up a little bit more for me. Get your weight up.

0: NYC is the strongest team.
1: That's my Chicago's favorite uncle.
0: PDZ.
1: That's my dog. That's my dog.
0: Yes, sir. Yes, sir.
1: My name is DJ Turbine. Yes, we talk about here sports on the fundamentals.
0: Yes, sir.
1: And I'm not the only DJ here. Who is this DJ gentleman?
0: Yes, sir. Yes, sir. This your boy,

0: When I rap, I sound a little wheezy. That's the fundamentals,
1: it's
0: right?
1: It's all
0: there.
1: Right. It's all right.
0: Yes, sir. So until next Friday,
1: you
0: one,
1: me.
0: Two, three,
1: peace. Yes, sir.
0: Breathe easy.
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4: I'm coming to you live from our National Action Network corporate headquarters in New York. For the next 3 hours, it's Exhale Friday. And you that have listened to the show frequently or infrequently know on Exhale Friday, you can call in and talk about whatever is on your mind, whatever is in your heart. All you have to do is call us at 1-877-532-5797. And I'm glad to be with you. Yesterday I had an outpatient surgery on on my knee. I had tore and they had to repair the object in my knee that was torn. That it was done perfectly. This brother that was the surgeon was good. I stayed in, worked out of the apartment yesterday, but I'm back to work, bandaged up, ice pack on, but I'm here and I'll be at the rally tomorrow. But thank you for all of your prayers and concerns. I see Mayor Rodney Jones already on the message board saying healing prayers to you, my shepherd. Thank you, Mr. Mayor. And I think that it is a good thing. This is not Excel Friday. This is Thursday. Well, I'm always a day ahead of time. This is tell it Thursday. Policy Day Thursday. I'm a day ahead of myself. That's good. But anyway, and I'm glad that many of you send out your prayers and best wishes for me. And so far, it is successful. I think before the show tomorrow, they're going to take the stitches out from the surgery. But I did well. I rested well. But I worked all day from the work apartment. A lot to talk about on this day, since it's policy day. And Attorney Jennifer Jones Austin will be joining us. One of the things is the U.S. economic growth has slowed down unexpectedly in the second quarter as tariffs and the Iran war has cut into the gains that Trump and them were bragging about. The economic growth slowed more than expected, where the gross domestic product grew at 1.5% annualized rate in the second quarter, down from 2.1. That's a whole point down from the first quarter. And earlier, the economists' earlier 2.1 forecast, which they said it was going to go to 2.1, and it ended up 1.5. Now, all of that growth affects your salaries, your jobs, your investments. All of that is impacted by that. And inflation and the war and interest rates threaten future growth. Gas prices have climbed to an average of $4 a gallon amid this new Mideast fighting. Wages are barely keeping pace with inflation, which means that households are not having clear amount of being able to engage in savings, because if your income is matching the inflation, you do not have time to deal with that. The Fed's interest rates are steady for a fifth consecutive meeting as Iran war and fresh tariffs threaten to drive these prices higher. And, you know, there are reports that Trump is exasperated. That was a term they used, that he's exasperated at the fact that he can't get out of this war. His people are telling him that they need to do something about this war. He's telling them, and they got in with no plan. You do not start a war without an exit plan. And he had no plan. They felt, because they saw these large demonstrations in Iran, that they can come in. Bibi Netanyahu, Trump's buddy, Prime Minister of Israel, told him, we can take the government out. A new government come in. It didn't happen. And here we are months in, and they don't know how to get out, and they control the Strait of Hormuz, where gas prices have gone up, because that's a major, 20% of the world's oil goes through the Strait of Hormuz. So we're certainly watching that. Then I was watching yesterday, as I was forced to sit down for a day, the hearing on by the Senate on Dr. Fauci was one of the disgraces that I've seen out of this party. Clearly, Fauci refused to answer the questions on COVID-19's origin and the government's pandemic response. Since they've called for his prosecution, his attorney said, don't answer anything. And they just start taking target practice at him. He never lost his cool. He just sat there and remained steady. And the thing that was interesting to me about it is that are they unmindful of the fact that it was their president, Donald Trump, that said that the pandemic would be over in a week or two? Then he told people to take bleach. And you questioning Fauci? Come on. We can do better than that. I'm also weighing in on this whole thing with Mitch McConnell. Governor Beshear of Kentucky has said that he's demanding public proof or wants a resignation by Senator Mitch McConnell. He owes it to the people in Kentucky. He said, give us a short video, a live radio or television appearance, something to demonstrate that he remains mentally and physically capable of serving. And McConnell, they put out two still pictures with him, with his wife. No talking, no proof that he's in enough of a mental state to do whatever is necessary to do continue to guide his office, even if he's incapacitated. I certainly agree with that. And on the Nolan Wells case, I've been talking, I think Ben Crump and the parents are in Nashville today at the National Urban League Convention. I was supposed to be there to speak, but because I cannot fly for 5 days due to the surgery, they're there, and they have the family has is seeking a full digital record. They've issued subpoenas to Snapchat, WhatsApp, TikTok, Meta, and Life360, seeking users' names, emails, email addresses, phone numbers, IP addresses, location information, all available communication, including chats, posts, stories, and account activities. And the condition of Wells' phone, young man who deceased, his cell phone raised suspicions. His mother, Christine Wansley, said that when the phone was returned to the family, both of Nolan's Snapchat accounts appeared to contain no photos or videos. the family fears information may have been deleted after Wells' friends returned from Horn Island with his phone while Nolan remained on the island. And then we have an audio in a call related to Nolan Wells' case, which she heard has people listen closely. Professional audio engineer Janetta Brantley cleaned up the sea toll call reportedly made around 4 p.m. on July 4th. This is the day Nolan was on the boat. And by lowering the dispatcher's voice and amplifying faint background dialogue, she said she had used this traditional audio processing method. It's not artificial intelligence. It's not AI. She did that to reduce the risk of creating false words and sounds, but emphasized that listeners should compare her version with the original recording and decide what they hear for themselves. And I think that it is interesting. On that, Don Lemon says during his coverage that the isolated background audio appears to include people saying Nolan's name, asking something resembling, "Is he dead?" and telling someone to check his chest. It's all in the audio. It all raises very serious questions. And I understand one of the three boys' father came out asking why I was involved, why was Ben Crump involved, and that me putting up a reward for anyone that gives information that leads to an arrest and a conviction is putting a bounty on the head of his son and the other two boys. Well, first of all, I don't even know the boys' names. But second of all, how's it putting a bounty on their head if someone comes forward and gives evidence that would lead to their arrest and conviction? If they were not guilty of anything, then no investigation would lead to that. So how's that a bounty? If you didn't protest too much, it wouldn't make us even more wary of what's going on here. Let's take a break. We're coming to your phone calls and the message board.

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1: It's Sybil Wilkes with what we need to know. Dramatic political fireworks erupted on Capitol Hill Wednesday as former Chief White House Medical Advisor Dr. Anthony Fauci invoked his Fifth Amendment constitutional rights during a tense GOP Senate hearing. Fauci called Kentucky Senator Rand Paul unhinged and refused to answer questions, asserting Republicans intended to prosecute him for perjury following Paul's release of Fauci's pandemic diary entries. Back on the Senate floor, a major foreign policy measure honoring the late Senator Lindsey Graham is advancing with majority bipartisan momentum. Following a procedural 86-12 vote shortly after Graham's funeral, lawmakers moved forward with legislation doubling tariffs on nations purchasing Russian oil and gas, while extending crucial sanctions against Iran. In New York, a grieving Queens family is demanding a full investigation after a local funeral home allegedly cremated their 93-year-old matriarch against her explicit wishes. Mrs. Uvy Rodney's family possessed a death certificate indicating she requested burial in Guyana alongside her grandmother, but attorneys claim that J. Foster Phillips Funeral Home cremated her instead. Civil rights leader Reverend Kevin McCall is demanding answers as the family prepares a symbolic funeral service this Friday. And finally, Hollywood box office projections are reaching historic highs. The fourth installment in the Tom Holland-led franchise of Spider-Man, Brand New Day, is tracking toward a massive opening weekend between $260 and $280 million domestically, with global projections aiming to cross $300 million. Ooh. To subscribe to my free daily newsletter, please visit SybilWilkes.com. For all the news 24/7, go to News1.com. I'm Sybil Wilkes. Be informed. 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

Keeping It Real. I am your host, Reverend Al Sharpton, and we're back. It is Policy Day. 1-877-532-5797. And thank you, Sun Cam, sending prayers and healing. Prayers of healing for you, Reverend Al, and prayers for Thanksgiving that your surgery went well. Yes, it did. And I thank God, Dr. Aline. He's a doctor that a real good surgeon, good brother, and came and did it himself. And he said, meniscus is not a meniscus tear. Is not the end of the world, but it could be crippling if it's not done right. So I'm coming down. He does, among others, Barack Obama. You know, he has clientele that's worthy. And I feel good. I'm in and out the same day. And he insisted I not come to the office, even though he couldn't stop me from working from the apartment. And I'm in the office today. I think clearly the whole question of Nolan Wells still is dominant in my inbox of cases, and what happened in Madison, Wisconsin. Reverend DeVest Toon, National Field Director, National Active Network, has been in touch with that family, and Ben Crump, I think, is involved. And I definitely may be going to Madison, support those activists there as soon as I can fly again, which is sometime next week. I never knew, though, and I'm sure some of you out there in the radio audience probably is more up to speed with this than I am, that once you have surgery like I had, even if it's minor surgery, they don't want you to fly because of blood clots. And so, thank God, I've never had surgery. The last time I had surgery was when this white guy stabbed me leading a march in Bensonhurst, section of Brooklyn, New York, saying there weren't no blacks in the audience. And I think it's absolutely crazy. And I think that it is absolutely something that we need to show concern. I think that it is also interesting. I see that there's a press conference that Ben Crump told me they were going to do at the Urban League convention. Talked to Mark Morial yesterday, explained why I couldn't come. And they're getting some of the families together that have had some suspicious deaths in the last month or two, all the same age. And I'm going to stay on this Nolan Wells case until we get the truth. I see, as I said, one of the fathers of the three boys with him come out blasting me. Blasting me will not intimidate me. It might entice me. And because I don't understand, if somebody puts up, let's deal with the logic or illogic of this. If somebody puts up a reward leading to, if someone brings someone that leads to an arrest and conviction, then if your son is innocent, why are you upset? Why would you be blasting them? In fact, you should want the truth to come out if it vindicates your son. So the more they holler, I tell y'all all the time that story my grandmother told me. I was born and raised in Brooklyn, New York. I didn't know nothing about farming as a little boy. We went down to visit my mother. We'd go every Christmas, visit my grandmother's on my mother's side and then my paternal grandmother in Florida. We'd drive all that.
a lot of blacks weren't flying then. And my grandmother in Alabama, my mother's mother, said, you know, you from up north, born in Brooklyn, you know about farming. She said, you see over there that pig pen, that's what we call a pig pen, there's hogs and pens in there, and pigs in there, in the pen. I said, yes, ma'am. She says, one thing I can tell you is if you pick up one of those bricks and throw it in the hog pen, the one that hollers is the one you hit. And I don't understand why all this hollering going on about me coming to Ocean Springs, Mississippi, and doing the eulogy and then putting up money. Why y'all hollering if there ain't nothing there, if nobody hit y'all? If somebody right now said that somebody got assaulted in Times Square and our corporate office is in Times Square, and that we going to put out a reward for anybody that hurt them. If I start hollering, talking about why y'all putting out an award, you'd have to wonder whether or not I was guilty of something. Otherwise, why would I be concerned about that? So, very, very, very interesting. Let's go to the phone. It's policy day. Let's stop. Let's go to break, and I'll come right back and go to the phone. 1-877-532-5797. 1-877-532-5797. Or you can go on our message board at www.nationalactionnetwork.net. We'll be right back.

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13: 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I watch your show. I watch your show every weekend, white and black. And since I had to wait in prep, I asked a couple of people, had me in isolation, but I'd walk out, talk to people. I don't know why they isolation. And I said, well, why do you watch the show? Well, you'll at least talk about stuff other people don't talk about. And you have on the guest that's, you know, right in the thick of things. I said, I should have you for a commercial. So make sure y'all watch it every Saturday and Sunday, 5 p.m. Eastern time on MS Now. You that are in the New York, New Jersey, Connecticut area, meet me at the Saturday Action Rally. I'll be there. I'm at office today, doing radio show today, so don't let everybody that know I had surgery think, oh, he won't be there Saturday. I'll be there. I'll be there Saturday, 9 to 11, at the House of Justice, our own building, in the central Harlem, in the middle of Harlem, 6 Hancock Place, which is really 124th Street in Morningside, 9 a.m. to 11. I recommend people get there 8 o'clock so you get a seat, good seat, so you'll end up in the overflow room. And, of course, you that are not in the New York area, you should watch it live on Impact Television, www.nationalactionnetwork.net, on our live stream. On, you can watch it on YouTube/NAN, or you can also watch it on AME Zion Network. All right, let's go right to the phones. Let me go to New Orleans to get started to Brother Don. Don, you're keeping it real with Al Sharpton.
5: Yes, Reverend Al. Doctor's orders, no, you can't fly for 5 days. And absolutely no

0: our memory of the New Orleans massacre that happened on this day, July 30th, 1866, 160 years ago. And the New Orleans massacre was when unarmed black Union veterans marched to the building was called the Mechanic Institute. It was the state capitol building, because New Orleans was the state capitol at the time during Reconstruction. Other time the New Orleans was the state capitol was when Louisiana became a state of the Union, United States Union, in 1812. So, but this time it served a second time as state capitol, Reconstruction. And what happened was there was convening for the whole Louisiana Constitutional Convention, which was interrupted by the Civil War, to give black men, mostly, the right to vote. Mm-hmm. And they was holding the convention. It was this mob of ex-Confederates and even the police and city leaders attacked the delegates and the unarmed peaceful marchers who were supporting the convention. And that happened because in 1866, Reverend Al, we had the 1866 Civil Rights Act that passed on April 9th, 1866. And a riot also happened in Memphis, Tennessee on May 1st, 1866, where they not only murdered, they looted and burned homes and businesses black in the black community. And so, but in New Orleans, one thing they didn't do was burn black homes, owners, homes and businesses, because we had an armed delegation protecting the community. But so that's 160 years ago, and that 1866 Civil Rights Act was about birthright citizenship. It was about black people having the right to own, buy, and sell property and land. And that was and the outrage after the massacre of Memphis, Tennessee, and New Orleans was so. It was such a backlash, and Andrew Johnson was the president, by the way, who took over after Abraham Lincoln was assassinated. Right. He was a Confederate himself. They overrode his veto. Now, the Civil Rights Act was introduced by U.S. Senator Lyman Trumbull out of Illinois. But the backlash was so so strong against this violence that it was a precursor to the 14th Amendment of the U.S. Constitution. So we got the 1866 Civil Rights Act and the 14th Amendment of the U.S. Constitution, because people stood up, Reverend Al. They marched. It was peaceful march, unarmed. Right. Marched to support the delegates, and they was attacked by a mob, city leaders, police, and even some say firefighters, and murdered. And so we have to understand why I hear people say voting. Voting is your job. It's like a job. You know, voting is what you do. But the work, like you do, and Attorney General of Black America, Benjamin Crump, and so many civil rights leaders, what they do is the work. The work never stops. The jobs come and go, in the sense of candidates. Candidates come and go, but the work still remains. And so legacy and remembering this 1866 date, July 30, 1866, is my way of saying to all those who gave so much, what better honor for someone who has given their very lives for people they don't know,
1: right?
0: And never have met. That's an honor, Reverend Al, to be a human, to walk the earth with people like that. So thank you for your time.
1: All right, thank you, and thank you for your time. Let me go to our message board. Carrie Wilson says, it's good to see your beautiful smile after the surgery. Carrie Wilson, thank you. And I'm glad to be here to smile and after surgery. Because even minor surgery can go through, you can mess up. And this wasn't minor, but thank God it wasn't major. Thank you. And I thank you for that. Angela Angel Worley. Angel Worley 6442 says, I follow you because I want to hear uncensored truth and I believe in equality. I want to see justice for individuals suffering from racism.

0: an inequality. Angel, that's exactly what motivates me. Thank you for that message on our message board. Let me go to Atlanta, Georgia, WAOK, to Keith. Keith, you're keeping it real with Al Sharpton.
1: Reverend Sharp. Good afternoon, Reverend Sharpton.
0: Good afternoon.
1: Yes. First, let me say, I'm like the gentleman that called on the radio before me. Stay off that good foot. And the other thing I want to talk to you about is Nolan Wells. I got a quick question for you, because I know you're close to the family right about now, you and Attorney Ben Crump. The question I have is, because I haven't heard it on the radio, I haven't heard it mentioned in the news anywhere, have they confiscated the phones of those boys?
0: The authorities have the phones, and that is, and Ben Crump and Representative Attorney has said they do not want them to open them phones without the family's attorneys present. Because they want to be there, right. Whatever, and they get in a court order for that, that they need to be present when they go. They say that some of his some of his text messages, TikTok, and Instagram, and photos had been deleted, according to his mother. Well, they want to see that. They do not want the prosecutor, anybody, to see that without them in the room.
1: But not just his phone, but the phones of the other boys as well, though, right?
0: Now, that I'm not sure of. I know that I said at the eulogy that they need to have everybody's phone. Their phones,
1: exactly.
0: The three boys' phones, and anyone that has any communication with them during that period of time. We need everybody's stuff.
1: Yeah, because to me, they're moving kind of slow on that. It's been, what, about a month at least now?
0: Roughly? At least three weeks, if not a month. You're right.
1: Yeah.
0: It's too slow for me.
1: Yeah. Yeah, I mean, that should have been done like day two, no later than day three, you know.
0: Yeah, I think probably if it had been the other way around, my guess is it would have been day one. It would have been automatic, you take people's phones. That's primary evidence.
1: He'd have been locked up until they found out who did what.
0: Yeah.
1: That's how they'd have been him.
0: Oh, yeah. Okay. Especially Mississippi. You're right. All right. Thank you for your call. Let me take my break. I'll be right back. More Keeping It Real. Sharpton right after this.

0: 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Now here's the news from News1.com.
1: It's Sybil Wilkes with what we need to know. The White House military operations in the Middle East are escalating military veterans behind the wheel of commercial big rigs. President Trump unveiled the Freedom Haulers program alongside Treasury Secretary.
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14: 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Walker, founder of the Crew of Pyros Foundation, or Crew of Pyros Carnival Club. Well, you know, from all the activities and calamity around Hurricane Katrina, a lot of us were dispersed to other states, countries, around the world. My wife and I landed here in Virginia. She assumed that we would go back to New Orleans once dust settled from Katrina. She was missing home, homesick, and we missed the first Mardi Gras parade post-Katrina, which was in 2007. So I decided in my heart to get some kind of Mardi Gras influence here on the East Coast. They had organizations, other organizations, but they were not doing like the Mardi Gras parades or the balls like we're accustomed to. Long story short, the Crew of Pyros was birthed. It's actually a love story.
13: 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Inspiration from CEOs right here in the DMV.
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24: 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And also, you can go to the message board at nationalactionnetwork.net. I see James Thomas on the message board saying, I'm glad that last caller told the Rev there can't be no James Browning until he's fully healed. James Brown did tell us to get on the good foot, but we need the Rev to stay off his good foot. All right, James, y'all turn this into a thing, a campaign to keep me from doing the James Brown dance. I got it. That's all right. My real motive, aside from the abnormal motive of making sure this meniscus is settled in my knee the way the doctors prescribe. Aside from that, is I want to be fully healed. So as I deal with, as I said, I'll be probably going into this whole situation in Wisconsin, Madison, Wisconsin. It just troubles me, this police killing this young man. And the local activist, I think, needs a lot of national attention on that. Say he had a knife, but the tape has the police just boom, boom, boom. And all the way to the march. So I've got to be in top shape because I got stuff to do. So I'll resist my James Brown impulse so that I can do what I'm supposed to do. And if you haven't signed up for that march, everywhere I go, people are mentioning it, but I say, have you signed up? Because we need to know that you know where the buses are leaving from near you, or if you want to put a bus together. We are now at the 30th of July. We are less than a month away from the march. Go to www.nationalactionnetwork.net, www.nationalactionnetwork.net, and sign up. I think that is imperative. All right, Kevin Powell is on our message board saying Donald Trump is nothing but a con man and a thief. He gaslights and racially divides people so as to distract their attention while he's stealing money from us as taxpayers to enrich him and his family and his wealthy donors. And by the time we get a new president, there will be no money available for the people of the country because the deficit probably will be so high. This country is going to have, I can't see the end of it. But strong points from Kevin Powell on our message board. Let's go back to the phone. Let's go to Rick in Germany. Rick in Germany, you're keeping it real with Al Sharpton.
0: And good day to you, Brother Sharpton. Good day to you, man.
24: Good day to you.
0: I think your Lord and Creator is telling you suddenly to slow down, brother, slow down. Not necessarily with the radio show and the TV show, but with trying to take on the whole world by yourself, man. I think your Lord and Creator's telling you to slow it down, man. You injured yourself in the gym. Is that correct?
24: Yes.
0: All right. I wish you a speedy recovery. And it'll never be 100%, but I hope that you can get back in the gym and continue at a slower pace.
24: Yeah. Well, I went back to the gym this morning, but I can only do the upper body stuff, weights and pulls. I can't do anything with my legs until it's fully healed. So I'll be in the gym, but I'm going to be obedient. I'm not going to mess around. I'm not going to get wounded. I'm not getting wounded again.
0: Okay, man. I called you today to talk about Madison, Wisconsin, and that police-involved shooting. I understand that a man with a knife was shot by the police.
24: Yeah.
0: And it was more than one police officer, so they had the option to take away the knife without shooting him. They had that option, but they didn't take that option. I just finished listening to a brother, a black Republican out of Wisconsin, who has a talk show for 1 hour on WNOV, a brother by the name of Will Martin. And he was giving the impression that Madison is under mob rule, that the police, the protesters are blocking people from freely moving about, going to and from their homes, traffic to the businesses and so forth and so on. What is your impression of the protests there in Madison, Wisconsin?
24: My impression is that the protests that I've seen and talked to people on the ground has been peaceful, and that there has been no obstruction of anybody doing anything. It may be that if you got people out in the street, they can't drive down that street. Well, that's true when MAGA people have rallies. I think the people in Madison are right to stand up. If you have three policemen and they can't apprehend a homeless man with a knife without shooting him three or four times, that everybody ought to be protesting that. That is absolutely inexcusable on his face as far as I'm concerned.
0: Well, I would just say in closing, I pray that the National Guard does not get called in to that situation. I think the local police know the people better, and the National Guard under Donald Trump is a nightmare.
24: Yeah.
0: I think Donald Trump is looking to for people to riot in different places around the country, especially in the black community, but not only in the black community. Brother man, I'm done.
24: All right, thank you for your call. I totally agree. I think that people must be very careful that they not play into Trump's hands. You can't be silent. You can't be inactive, but you must be strategic. Akeem Smith is on the message board saying ABC News is reporting Trump floats temporarily withdrawing Blanche AG nomination over GOP holdouts. That's interesting. If and that's breaking news. I have the TV on in here that is on MS Now as well. That's interesting. Two Republicans, Tillis and Cornyn, one from Texas, and I believe Tillis is Alabama, have said they cannot vote to confirm the nomination of Todd Blanche, Trump's former private attorney, to being the permanent attorney general, that he's acting as attorney general now, but he's not permanent, until he signs that he will not give immunity to all of the things that Trump wants, and that he will not let Trump do things with his finances without check. I'm talking broadly, and I think that it is very interesting. These two Republicans who are on the Judiciary Committee are taking that hard line, and if just one of them doesn't vote for Blanche to come out of committee, it can't go to the entire Senate. If both of them did, it goes to the entire Senate, and the Republicans have the majority of the Senate, and he's in permanently. But these two are saying no, they can't do it, and won't budge. I've seen Cornyn on several broadcasts says they think I'm going to fold. I'm not going to fold. I want it in writing. And the same with the Senator Tillis. Now, it's very interesting. Trump, by the way, has been opposed to Tillis is North Carolina. Thank you, Stephanie Humphrey Channel. I knew somebody would jump on a message board. Stephanie Humphrey Channel said Tillis is North Carolina. I knew that, you know, it is very interesting because now Trump is beginning to feel the wrath of those Republicans that he tried to whip in line and didn't get them in line. And now they're saying, wait a minute, we're not even playing politics here. We're saying that you should be held accountable and cannot just arbitrarily give immunity. And I think that that is very, very interesting. Thank you for your call. Did we go to Robert in Chicago? Robert?
1: Reverend Al.
24: Yeah.
1: Reverend Al.
24: Do we have Robert? All right. Let me say this. I think we're going to break in a minute. I think that it is extremely interesting. What it raises to me is that if they refuse to commit to put in writing that they will not do what is obviously some things in Trump's personal interest in terms of his being able to issue certain pardons and transferring and dealing on certain issues of money, if they won't bend on Blanche will not commit to that, then that must be really seen as an admission that that's what they plan to do and continue to do. That ought to shake everybody up because I think that it is absolutely outrageous that the President of the United States would be in that kind a situation where he's just going to forgive his debts, pardon at will. There has been other presidents that did pardons, but not as at will of pardoning criminals that did political acts for him, like January 6th. And there have not been a president try to clean up their finances or their family's finances with a pardon. This is blatant stuff here. All right, let's get ready. Do we have time for one more before I go to break? Let's go to break. We'll be right back after the break. Keeping it real. Shouting.

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1: It's Sybil Wilkes with what we need to know. Federal military operations in the Middle East continue to dominate headlines following a new wave of American retaliatory strikes against Iranian targets. U.S. Central Command confirmed hitting dozens of military sites in response to Tuesday night's missile attacks on American installations. CENTCOM reported all incoming Iranian missiles were successfully intercepted following warnings from President Trump that the United States would retaliate forcefully. On Capitol Hill, congressional friction reached a boiling point over pandemic oversight. Senator Rand Paul announced he will move to hold former Chief White House Medical Advisor Dr. Anthony Fauci in contempt of Congress. This move follows a fiery Senate hearing where Fauci invoked his Fifth Amendment constitutional rights more than 100 times Wednesday to avoid potential perjury prosecutions by GOP lawmakers. Out west, an extraordinary firefighting effort is underway as more than 11,000 firefighters battle 30 major wildfires across Oregon. Emergency crews are focusing heavily on areas north of Bend, Oregon, where thick wildfire smoke created hazardous air quality in one area near the massive 300,000-acre Rogue Creek Complex fire. Transportation officials are urging truckers and motorists to check road closures before traveling through that region. And finally, some sobering new economic survey highlights widespread financial vulnerability among working Americans. Research conducted by workplace savings provider SecureSafe reveals that 55% of U.S. employees cannot cover an unexpected $500 emergency expense from their savings. The survey found that 41% of workers have been forced to skip necessary medical care, meals, or car repairs over the past 6 months due to severe financial strain. To subscribe to my free daily newsletter, please visit SybilWilkes.com. For all the news 24/7, go to News1.com. I'm Sybil Wilkes. Be informed. Be empowered.
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0: back. 1-877-532-5797. 1-877-532-5797. Let's go to Al in Rochester. Al, you're keeping it real with Al Sharpton.
1: Good day, Mr. Sharpton.
0: Good day.
1: I hope you feel better.
0: I'm doing very well. I'm doing better.
1: And many, many more years ahead of you.
0: Thank you, sir.
1: All right. What has got my attention is we as black people have contributed so much to this country financially and around the world. Fought in wars, those type of things. And what gets to me, the money that we spend in this country, you can spend your money with a racist. They'll take your money and call you the N-word at the same time.
0: Mm-hmm. Mm-hmm.
1: So, you know, I mean, it's strange, you know. We've come too far just to give up. And the other topic, the Fauci hearings. You know, it was disgraceful to sit there and watch how they demean that man. Trump has never been concerned about COVID. He was more concerned about the economy.
0: Right.
1: And, you know, this man's 85 years old, Rev.
0: Yep.
1: You sitting there cussing at him on live television? You know, he's got stronger, thicker skin than I do, because if it had been me, lawyer or no lawyer, I'd have read them new rights in that chamber, you know. But we as the black race, we have to take this serious, because we have a dictator in Washington, and it's no way he's going to, how could I put it, blacks in the military taking their promotions, taking Medicaid from people in nursing homes. You know, this is almost like, it's like life and death. Do you agree?
0: Uh-huh. I do.
1: So, yeah. So, you know, hopefully people will think more about what's going on in this country, because it affects everybody. I don't care if you're rich, if you're working, if you're poor, middle class, it's going to affect you, especially if you're a person of color. So that's what I had to say today, Rev. Thank you for taking
0: my thank
1: call.
0: You for your call, Al. We're joined, as we are every Thursday for Policy Day, by the CEO of the Protestant Welfare Agencies of New York, the Vice Chairman of the National Board of National Action Network, and who knows, in the future, who she may also be, the one and only Attorney Jennifer Jones Austin. How you doing, Jenny?
2: With you, I can be just about anything. So that's what I'm going to live into. I'm doing all right. I'm doing okay. It's a good day. I'm above ground, and it's a good day because you're doing well. I'm just grateful to God for keeping you and strengthening you. And you're going to be better for this little bit of an interruption, because nothing slows you down. And so, yeah. On the whole, I'm good, sir, and I'm glad to be with you all this afternoon.
0: All right. Now, I think that we should get from you, with your legal and policy hat on, the fact that we now see reported by ABC and confirmed by MS Now that President Donald Trump is going to temporarily withdraw the nomination of Todd Blanche, his personal attorney, to be the permanent attorney general, largely because Senator Tillis of North Carolina, someone gave me that correctly, and Senator Cornyn of Texas have asked for written statements that Todd would sign on what he would not do on Trump's behalf if he was if confirmed to be the attorney general. And had they voted, or either one of them voted him out of the Judiciary Committee, it would have gone to the full Senate, and they probably would have been there. This could be a major embarrassment to the president to have to back down and explain what it is from a legal basis that they wanted Blanche to commit to in writing.
2: This is yet another example of how Trump is just, he really does think that he's king, and he really does not care at all what people think and about how he moves, because essentially what is happening here is you have two Republican senators who have decided not to run for another term. So they are essentially, you know, like their time in the U.S. will be up, and the Senate will be up in the next 5 months. And they, translation, they have nothing to lose, meaning they no longer are intimidated by Donald Trump and no longer feel that they have to just outright carry his water. They are simply asking, or demanding, I should say, that there be some type of written assurance on the part of Trump and his cronies that they this fund, this $1.8 billion fund that Donald Trump and his lawyers set up, the slush fund for the insurrectionists, that they're just simply saying that they want it in writing that he is not going, they want binding proof that they're not going to go forward with this $1.8 billion fund. They want proof, and they want to make sure that Trump, you know, does not have broad immunity from any, you know, tax violations. And they want proof that, you know, like they want all of this, not just verbal assurances, they want it in writing. And what you have is a president who is not willing to do that. Now, any honest, integrous, upstanding president would say, okay, yeah, I'm not going to try to get immunity. I'm not going to try to be evasive about taxes. Yeah, I will give you written proof. And yes, I'm going to shut down this slush fund for people who should never have even been considered worthy of such money. But instead of essentially, you know, like giving the proof that people need that he's not going to abuse his powers, what he's going to do is just pull the Senate confirmation until these two senators are out of office come January. And, you know, he thinks that he has in place, you know, other senators who may be more willing to go along.
0: Now, it appears to me even more insidious than that, because this is not only Trump saying he won't do it. This is the Attorney General, acting Attorney General now, seeking to be mm-hmm. permanent Attorney General, saying he won't even ask him not to do it. They're asking him to sign a statement saying that he will not recommend, because he doesn't give pardons, right. The president does, and that he will not stop the Justice Department from going after whatever is illegal. He won't even say that. They're not even asking Trump to sign it. They're asking right. The Attorney General to sign it, which is unprecedented for an Attorney General to say, I'm not going to do something to hold the president accountable.
2: Right.
0: Let's take
2: right.
0: a break. We'll be right back. I want you to answer that on the other side of the break. Shopton Jones, Austin, keeping it real. Be right back.
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0: host, Reverend Al Sharpton, and we're back. 1-877-532-5797. 1-877-532-5797. Attorney Jennifer Jones Austin is our co-host. Jenny, I think when we were going off, I wanted you to address the whole legality of this that I raised, that Blanche is not even asked to get Trump to sign off on something, is whether he as attorney general would recommend or push something. And that to me raises a new level of how much they want to play with the rights and laws of the people of the country.
1: Right. So, you know, what's happening here is Todd Blanche, he's still acting attorney general. He wants to be attorney general. He knows that if he goes against Trump on this issue or any particular issue at this point, that, you know, he will never see his way to full Senate confirmation hearing because Trump will shut it all down. And look, Trump can always dismiss him even once he's been approved, but he wants to at least get to the point where he's an official, permanently confirmed attorney general. What he's doing right now is he's essentially like kind of hiding behind like some technicalities. He's trying to kind of skate, if you will, because what he's trying to say is this agreement for this settlement between the IRS and between the IRS and Donald Trump, yeah, what he's trying to say is those are the two parties to the settlement, and that in order for the settlement to break down or to be broken, it has to be done by at least one or both of the parties, and that in this instance, Donald Trump is the party, and he's not the party. That's, or if it's going to be modified, and that's what he's kind of sitting behind. But, you know, he's not even advising the president to do this. And one of the roles of an attorney general, acting or permanent, is to be a legal advisor to help the president understand the legal implications of these issues. The reason the settlement is a problem to begin with is because you have the president of the United States negotiating with another government entity. That in and of itself is not appropriate. So the bottom line is Todd Blanche does not want to press the president on this, doesn't want to take a stand on it because he's not independent in the way that he was asserting that he would be during the hearings. And he knows that if he acts and moves the president or says something or says that he's even going to attempt to try to exert some authority here, that his confirmation will not only be paused until January, it'll be completely yanked.
0: Right, exactly. All right, let's go to the phones. Let me go to Terry in Washington, D.C. Terry?
2: Good afternoon.
0: Good afternoon.
2: So, you know, I'm looking at this situation and remembering when it first started out. This is one of the, I guess you would call it, ultimates in the playbook where he still wins by having Blanche as the acting because he can have him around for an indefinite period of time and wait out the two denying senators, Tillis and Cornyn, until they're out of office completely. And he's filling his acting role, carrying out his devious plan as he normally would. And then if he still needs to get rid of him, should he manage to appoint him, he can still do that. But what baffles me here is back when the IRS, you know, Trump, when he was running, always claimed he would be opening up his tax returns so that everyone could see them, but never did.

0: when one came out, and he's going to keep Blanche around to protect him because the IRS has not even commented on this practice yet on how he can get it past the IRS. I mean, it's just oddly strange that they've never done this before. I'm not auditing something that's been presented like this. Am I not right, Ms. Austin?
1: I think it, so much of what you're saying has absolute merit and absolute on point. You know, everything done here is methodical and calculated and intended to essentially just, you know, skirt the law and skirt ethics at any and every turn. So, you know, and we've seen that Trump is, he's expert in doing this, and that's what he's doing right now, he and his cronies.
0: That's what I thought. One other thing before I let you go. They're going to keep this going, and I'm sure probably keep Todd Blanche around because what has come out this year in terms of the income that Trump has made, $2.2 billion this year, the IRS is going to be put on the spotlight, you know, and they're not in the ring right now to justify how he has done this and how the family members have done this before it gets further down the road and becomes some sort of a legal issue where he has to account for that. So I'm going to leave that in your hands and listen to what your answer is. Thank you.
1: You know,
2: thank you.
1: So,
2: Go ahead.
1: But, you know, I was just thinking to myself as he was talking and just thinking about all these people who are coming through and being confirmed and, you know, not being willing to say the things that must be said, everything from, you know, like, you know, really expressing and demonstrating independence, which is what is a requirement of these high-profile positions, especially in law enforcement, to, you know, still, like, kind of playing along and not really being willing to say that Joe Biden won the election fairly and that there was no fraud or cover-up or anything of that nature. You and I often, you know, just talk from time to time just about, like, you know, the difference between like in the work and just wanting to be about the work. You know, like, you know, do you want to be the attorney general or you want to be attorney general? Do you want to do the work or you just want the title? And I think there's just too much of people who want to run with Trump and don't necessarily want to do the work the way that the Constitution set these systems up to work. They just want the title. They just want to be in play. They just want their names on the walls and not really serving the country in the way that the Constitution was crafted and designed for them to do so.
2: Absolutely right. Let's go to Thelma in Baltimore, Maryland. Thelma?
3: Yeah, hello to you and your guests. So I've been hanging on a while now. Honestly, I don't know a lot. I hardly know my name. So I'm going to get this over real quick. Listen, sir, you're not going to believe this, but I go to Wells Fargo Bank, right? I've been going there for like over 40 years. So I go to the bank like 4 months ago, and I asked for some $2 bills. And the woman jumped in my face. She wanted to fight me. I'm not lying. You can't make this stuff up. For asking for $2 bills, right? So I had to call the police on her. I sat down. I was so mad, I dropped a tear. And it's hard to make me cry. It really is. I dropped a tear. So I pursued what I was looking for. I went to like four other banks, trying to find $2 bills. Well, it hit me I wasn't going to get any. So what I did was this. I signed myself into the credit union, right? Because my husband, he's not here. So I'm a member. I had to get through the paperwork because they hardly even knew who I was. But long story short, I did get some bills, right? Now listen, you guys, I'm here to make millionaires out of you folks. You're not going to believe it. Oh, let me tell you what I know about the $2 bill. Button Gwinnett was one of the signers of the Declaration of Independence, right? He was obscure president. He wasn't president long, and he was challenged to a duel by a guy named McIntosh. You have offended me greatly, sir. And he took him out and shot him in the knee, above the knee. And Button Gwinnett died shortly thereafter. So his name is very, very famous. I don't know if you heard about it or not. Have you guys heard about his name, Button Gwinnett?
2: I have not, no.
3: Yeah. Yeah, money all over it. We are rich. Let me tell you, white folks know about it.

0: So, so Button Gwinnett was killed, right? So then, also a guy named, what's his name, John Trumbull, he painted, the Declaration of Independence, right? Where they are signing, they're in the room, the painting, and they are signing, getting ready to sign the Declaration of Independence. Some of them are signing it, right? Signing the Declaration of Independence, John Trumbull. And let me tell you, you're not going to believe this now. This is where the money comes in. So the last one is, so I'm sitting around and I'm saying to myself, you know what? One day I pulled out one of my $2 bills and I said, you know, let me look at that bill again. Because I know it goes for $1.5 million now. Over $1 million, put it that way. So I looked at the back of the bill, and you know, I wanted to be sure, right? So I opened my big mouth up. So I said to myself, yeah. I said to myself, I looked at the back of that bill, and I said, I just want to see if that bill says the Declaration of Independence on it anyway, anywhere. Well, you know what? That bill has the Declaration of Independence on the back of it. When you hold a $2 bill, you are holding a copy of the Declaration of Independence. You got that? Because I do. Yeah. White folks know it. Why do you think the lady at the bank wanted to jump at me and fight me? Yes.
1: All
0: it's
1: right.
0: All there. Look it up for you. Look it up for yourself.
1: And by the way,
0: I bought a bunch of them. Later. Have a great day.
1: All right. Thank you for your call. And we'll be right back. Keeping it real. Shopton. We'll be right back. I see somebody mentioning Reverend Timothy Mitchell and William Augustus Jones. Yeah, they were.

0: 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Now here's the news from News1.com.
1: It's Sybil Wilkes with what we need to know. Military operations in the Middle East are escalating significantly today following a heavy new wave of American retaliatory airstrikes against Iranian military targets. U.S. Central Command confirmed striking dozens of strategic sites in direct response to Tuesday night's missile attacks targeting American forces stationed across that region. While CENTCOM reported all incoming Iranian missiles were successfully intercepted, the president told reporters the United States hit back hard, noting Iran knew the retaliatory strikes were coming, while expressing continued hope that diplomatic avenues can ultimately prevail. Closer to home, a dangerous multi-day severe weather outbreak is threatening millions across the Central Plains and Midwest today. The Weather Prediction Center issued a level 2 flash flood risk spanning Minnesota, Kansas, and Iowa, with the most intense severe thunderstorms expected to develop across central South Dakota and north central Nebraska before shifting into the upper and middle Mississippi Valley on Friday. Thursday morning, President Trump floated the possibility of temporarily pulling Todd Blanche's nomination to serve as Attorney General of the United States in order to circumvent the opposition of Senators John Cornyn and Tom Tillis. Finally, tensions overseas are forcing the NBA to alter its international exhibition schedule. The league officially canceled planned preseason games in Abu Dhabi and Qatar, featuring the Cleveland Cavaliers, Miami Heat, Brooklyn Nets, and Washington Wizards, though officials maintain long-term commitments under existing multi-year agreements to host future games in the region. To subscribe to my free daily newsletter, please visit SybilWilkes.com. For all the news 24/7, go to News1.com. I'm Sybil Wilkes. 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
23: 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You know, when Ben Crump called, I don't even question it. I just head to the airport and get the details on the way.
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1: Real, keeping it real. I am your host, Reverend Al Sharpton, and we're back. Attorney Jennifer Jones Austin is our co-host. One of the things that I think Jenny has gone largely unnoticed in many of the so-called mainstream press, and I brought it up on my show, but I've not been able to get a lot, is other shows to do it, is to deal with the fact that Trump has blatantly not even attempted to act like he wanted blacks in any position of power or even influence. In the first administration, he at least had Omarosa in the White House. I don't know a black in the White House serving in any capacity of stature. And I think only the HUD guys on his cabinet, who I haven't heard anything from him since he was appointed the head of HUD.
2: Yeah, the only person who I can think of is this woman, Erica Schwartz. She was, I think, recently, I know that she was up and is moving closer to confirmation for U.S. Surgeon General. But she's the only person who I've heard about, and it reminds me of what they say about, you know, presidents in their second terms. You hear that, you know, or mayors and whomever, people when they're in their first term are essentially, they are working, they're doing the things that will get them a second term. But then when they get to the place where they will soon be termed out, then they do the things that they really want to do. Because they, you know, they have nothing to lose. They can't get another election, so they're not playing to the audience. They're not playing to the bleachers, and I think that's what you see with Trump. He doesn't need another term. He can't get another term. Legally, he can't get another term. And so he's going to do whatever he wants to do. And he doesn't believe that black people, as we see with, you know, his attack on DEI, you know, what he said last go round about African countries, he doesn't believe in the capacity, the competency, the capability, you know, like all that black Americans have done through the years, through the centuries. He doesn't believe in any of this. He's trying to get rid of the African American Museum of History and Culture, in part because he does not want all of our achievements and contributions to this society to be recognized. So he's just, in not putting us forward, he's just evidencing how he feels about us.
1: Let's go to the phones. Let's go to Robert in Chicago. Robert? Is Robert there? I do not hear Robert. Let me go to Kendall in Cincinnati, Ohio, the buzz. Kendall? I do not hear Kendall.
3: Hello, Reverend Sharpton and Attorney Austin. How are you both? Great.
1: Good.
3: Hey, listen, I really think that Todd, the Attorney General nominee, I don't think he will be confirmed. I think that the Republicans have too much to lose. This is a terrible deal. This Trump dealing with himself, with him suing the IRS and then settling. And I think that any Republican we have 33, I believe, in the Senate that are up for election. Any Republican that will vote for this, if they're up for re-election, they definitely will not win. This is a terrible deal. It should be illegal. And it just takes me from 0 to 100 degrees upward, because this is just terrible. And then for them to, on top of it, to say that the IRS cannot monitor or audit the Trump family, that I just don't understand how they could even do that. And then this Todd Blanche could sign off on that. So I think that the Republicans in the Senate will just send him back to wherever he came from.
1: Yeah, I think, thank you for your call. I think that he brought out the point of clarity that people needed, and that is that the two things that was in, I think, the demand from Senators Tillis and Cornyn was that he would not allow the 1.8, whatever it was, monies that Trump was to be given back from the from the government over his being having to pay certain taxes. I'm trying to get it correct that Trump had sued the government, sued the IRS over his taxes and his civil suits and all, and then he settled the suit. It's like he's negotiating with his own government, right, and settled it. And and they wanted Tillis and Cornyn wanted him Todd Blanche to sign that he would not enforce that or go along with that. And I think that that self-dealing is too light a term for that. How's a president going to negotiate with his own administration to pay him back some money on his stuff? I mean, it's ridiculous. But that's what part of what they wanted. Yep. And they would not agree with that.
2: You know, sir, it's interesting. You often think about how low can you go? And it's like every time this administration moves, it shows us that there really is no bottom. And more importantly, they don't care. You know, a lot of people who, when they do their dirty deeds, they try to keep them covered up. This administration does not care. They don't care that they thumb their nose to law and decency and orderliness. They don't care. And the sadness of it, the sadness, I say this with all due respect to people, is that we've had too many people in the mainstream that let them get away with it. Like, not we, but people who voted for Trump, who voted against Kamala for no good reason, essentially right. What they said to Trump is, it's okay. Go set up that slush fund. It's okay. Go make billions for your family. It's okay. Put your cronies in every position you possibly can to further destroy our government, to essentially to tear down any trust that people have in these institutions that have existed for centuries. They gave people who voted for Trump, gave him license to do what he's doing right now.
1: Exactly. Exactly.
3: This is a far. I think they will say that this is a bridge too far, and they need to wake up. And it's just appalling the way this happened. But God bless you all, and keep going, keep pushing it on.
1: Thank you. Let's go to Keiki in Washington D.C. Khaki.
0: And hi, Mrs. Jones Austin. Right now, I just wanted to, first of all, say thank you for the attention that you and Mr. Crump and others, primarily you and the National Action Network, the light you're shining on Mississippi, on the Nolan Wells situation, because whether you realize it or not, it will come to light eventually that those people down there, those Caucasian people, are very well connected and they're very well protected. That it was just a matter of time that governor down there, Kate Reeves, were to make the remarks that he made. Number one, he wants to distract the poor, hardworking people. They don't want him. He doesn't want them focused on what's happening to this young man's family and all of the other families that something similar is or has happened to. Now, I think what has happened is you guys have gone down and kind of kicked the lid open a little bit on that Pandora's box that this governor and all of the other state representatives down there that they're concerned about people knowing about what's really happening there. A little bit of it was shown when with the Brett Favre situation. Little by little, they are taking over Jackson, Mississippi, primarily. They want that city. They have disenfranchised the people of the whole state, but primarily Jackson is about 159,000 people in Jackson. The city of Jackson is about 82% black. They've allowed that city to just go to the dumps because eventually they're planning a takeover of that entire town. So there are lots of other cases that have happened there where people are looking for their loved ones. They've had to go out and put signs up. They found many dead young people hanging and shot down like dogs by police, but it's not come out. People haven't had the courage to speak up and speak out about it until now, and I'm grateful that you guys have gone down there and are shining a light on this place. I hope you will continue to shine a light on it. These people have a plan similar in my mind to that Project 2025. They're running the long game. They know what they want to do. They know that they want to take that city in particular over. And you look at, real quickly, I'll say, just look at the case with those three people that recently, and the city councilman who all pled guilty. 2 days after the DA pled guilty to bribery and whatnot.
1: Yeah.
0: Mississippi
1: is like that. No, you're right. Thank you for your call. Let me take the break. We are in break time. Keeping it real. Shopton. Be right back.
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5: It's Sybil Wilkes with what we need to know. The White House is launching a new workforce initiative aimed at putting military veterans behind the wheels of commercial big rigs. President Trump unveiled the Freedom Haulers program alongside Treasury Secretary Sean Duffy, bringing together Departments of Transportation, Labor, and Veterans Affairs and Department of Defense. The interagency effort provides veterans with expedited commercial driver's licenses and test waivers as the administration steps up enforcement against non-English proficient commercial drivers. In true crime news, a new Netflix docuseries titled The Idaho Murders College Nightmare is revealing chilling details behind the 2022 killings of four University of Idaho students. The series features 911 audio where the surviving roommates reported friends were unresponsive, unaware a crime had occurred, alongside memories of hearing an unfamiliar male voice inside the home. The documentary follows the conviction of Brian Koberger, who was sentenced to life in prison, though Koberger recently claimed innocence and sought to withdraw his original plea. Out west, an extraordinary story of survival is unfolding in Montana. David Cifaldi slipped on a rock and was impaled by his trekking pole while hiking. To avoid the massive expense of a helicopter evacuation, Cifaldi and his friends walked 10 miles down the mountain with the pole still embedded in his body. Doctors did remove the pole after 7 hours, and Cifaldi, well, he returned to work a week later. Finally, Apple is partnering with buy now, pay later provider Klarna to launch a new device leasing program called Apple Upgrade. 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Okay. 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For all the news 24/7, go to News1.com. I'm Sybil Wilkes. 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
1: Rev or Attorney Jones Austin, I'm wondering if either of y'all have ever seen that satire movie made by the South Park guys called Idiocracy. Have either of you seen that movie?
0: I have not.
2: I haven't.
1: All right. Well, you know the premise. The premise is about a future America where anti-intellectualism becomes so dominant that the loudest and least informed voices shape public life instead of experts. Lately, right? Does it feel to y'all too? It feels to me like that movie was the blueprint for so much of today's algorithm-powered podcast culture. I say that because I was looking at the polls last summer. Gallup asked Americans about foreign leaders, and only the Pulp ranked higher than Vladimir Zelensky, who had a highest net favorability of any conventional political leader at 55% favorability with a net favorability rating of plus 18. And then, you know, I think Macron was after him, but it was like barely half of Zelensky's support. So today I was scrolling through social media and really popular guy, a multimillionaire. I'm not going to dignify him by naming him here, but he lives in Los Angeles. He bought a property in New York, and he claims to be a Marxist. You know, he has millions of followers. He made the claim today that Ukraine is trying to start World War III. I mean, can either of you reflect? I mean, is there anything about Ukraine that y'all see as instigating World War III? Or I thought that was more like Putin and, well, what we're trying to do right now.
0: But, I mean, what I don't understand. What is his logic?
1: You know, Rev, I didn't get that far. You know, I only have so many minutes in a day, and I just, when I hear what sounds to me like madness, you know, Ukraine is the country whose Jewish president, Zelensky, works alongside his Sunni Muslim defense minister, Rustem Umerov, to defend, you know, Eastern Europe's most religiously and ethnically diverse democracy. So I just wish the narrative, I feel like we've gotten so far off of the focus in so much geopolitics because of the madness that we have to deal with this Iran war, that I wish we would remember, at least in how I see it, that Ukraine demonstrates that Jews, Muslims, and Christians can unite in defense of democracy against authoritarian aggression. And that narrative never really caught on. You know, I'm just so frustrated. Thank you for letting me vent, y'all. I realize not Exhale Friday, but finally, Rev, I had mentioned this idea to Dominique yesterday that she seemed to dig. So if you would dig, if you will, this picture. What if National Action Network hosted a long-form conversation, not a shouting match, not really even a debate, right, between Democrats who fundamentally disagree on so much contentious stuff right now? Israel-Palestine, DSA, and the future of the Democratic Party. You know, the populist war on the establishment. I mean, Rev, I don't know anyone but you who is respected by figures as vast, you know, ideologically right now, as Van Jones and Richie Torres on the one side, and Mamdani and Daria Lisa Chevalier on the other. And I couldn't imagine how meaningful and profound and hopefully beautiful a conversation, a long-form conversation between you and, you know, Attorney Jones Austin, if you wanted to join that conversation too. But, you know, I don't really trust many other people to have that conversation in media right now. But it would just be, I think it would be almost revolutionary to hear a man of your integrity, a woman of your integrity, to actually moderate a discussion about these very convoluted problems that are really, really, they're really hurting our coalition. What do you think about that idea, Rev?
0: I mean, I'm confused. Have a discussion with who?
1: Like a public discussion, right?
0: With who?
1: DSA. With, let's say, Van Jones and Richie Torres and Mamdani and Dari Leza, since they are so polarized and they're so there's so much animosity between what they call the populist left and the, you know, establishment moderate Democrats, right? And
0: yeah, but the reason I ask that is, you know, as you know, at our conventions we have a lot of dialogues. I don't know that I don't know that if I am Mamdani or Darlista, that I would agree with your setup, because I don't know that Van Jones is considered someone that leads an institution, an organization, or holds an office on the moderate side. Richie does. I mean, you'd have to get like matches in order to insist they do it. Otherwise, it looks like I'm just picking a friend of mine.
1: Yeah, see, Rev, I feel like you're such a force of kind of fairness and judiciousness that I don't, you know, I'm a big fan, right? I don't see a lot of your fairness and judiciousness in many other media figures, and I just feel like it would be a blessing to the Democratic Party.
0: No, I think you're right, but that's why people consider me fair, because I don't ask them to do something that they don't think is equal to where they are. And but it's an interesting concept. Thank you for your call.
1: Well, thank you.
0: I just want to drop, it just broke that Mandela Barnes has dropped out of the Wisconsin race. I was a little surprised at that one. But he's dropped out of the race, and we just had him on Politics Nation not long ago. But he's not running anymore in Wisconsin. And in face of this police killing in Wisconsin, I got to find out what's happening. Let's take a break. Be right back. Keeping it real. Shopton, Jones Austin. Be right back.
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0: live at 5 p.m. Eastern Time every Saturday and Sunday. And I am already booking some of the members of the Senate and the Congress and one potential presidential candidate to be on the show this weekend. You do not want to miss it. We're going to deal with a lot of this that has transpired this week, from what is going on with Dr. Fauci to what is going on with Todd Blanche and the Justice Department, but how it relates to us. And as important, if not more important, the inflation. One of the things I want to deal with this week is a lot of the progressives have made the issue of affordability front and center, and I agree with that. What I've challenged them on, though, and I'm going to have them on, is that affordability for whites and affordability for blacks is two different things, because the median income level for whites are higher than blacks. So they've got to put race in this affordability argument, or we have to, because let's not act like we are all on the same things in the upper class, middle class, or lower class. There's the distinct race. Even rich blacks don't have mm-hmm. the same kinds of situations that rich whites have. They don't have the access to capital. They have access to investment dollars. So I'm going to deal with all of that this weekend. Make sure you watch Politics Nation with Al Sharpton live at 5 Saturday and Sunday. Then, of course, we'll be at the Saturday Action Rally. I will be there and looking for you 9 a.m. to 11 a.m. Thank God the the surgery went well. That's why I'm on the air today in the office, and we'll be tomorrow, and I'll be at the rally 9 a.m. to 11 a.m. at the House of Justice, 6 Hancock Place, which is really 124th and Morningside. And I might add, nobody's more responsible than our Vice Chairman, Attorney Jennifer Jones Austin, helping us get thus far. We are up and running. And, of course, you that are not in the New York area, you can watch it on Impact Television, on NationalActionNetwork.net, on YouTube/NAN, or on AME Zion Network. And lastly, the march. I'm starting to feel good about it. A lot of people signing up. A lot of our fraternities, the Divine Nine, most of our major civil rights organizations, National Urban League, National NAACP, and all have said they're coming. They're organizing people. It must be a huge collective statement about what they've done with redistricting and undermining the Voting Rights Act, what they have done in terms of DEI, which on top of the economy and inflation's problems has now eliminated blacks from contracts and from roles on board seats in major corporations and jobs. It's already cost thousands of jobs. But where has been our response? Where have we rallied? Everybody's marching and rallying but us. August 28th, be there. Yolanda Lattimore, yes. She says, is there an Atlanta bus? Yes, it is. Call 1-877-626-4651. 1-877-626-4651. 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All right, Jenny, let's go back to the phones. Let's go to Mitch in Brooklyn, New York. Mitch.
1: Good afternoon, Ralph. I listen to your program every Saturday and during the week, whenever I can get it. I wanted to bring up something that's going on in Bed-Stuy. They're going to name a street over in Bed-Stuy after a rapper. ODB. What does it stand for? Old Dirty Bastard.
0: Can you really?
1: This is street after. This is going on. You got Malcolm X. You got Harriet Tubman Street. Now you're going to name

0: Yeah, something about it.
1: Yeah, thank you, Mitch. Thank you. I really mean thank you. Wow. Let's go to Ricardo in Chicago, Illinois. Ricardo?
2: Good afternoon. This is Robert in Chicago.
1: All right. Go ahead, Robert.
2: Okay, yeah. Thank you for taking my call. I was calling in regarding the Nolan Wells. I know you've been discussing that all week, and I'm looking at this, and the racism is codified into government, into these laws. And what is going on is the Casual Killing Act is also has transited from when it began in 1669, and I believe it was in Virginia. And mass murder, ethnic cleansing is going on with these murders. We've gone through Trayvon Martin, Sandra Bland, here in Illinois. You have Sonia Massey in Springfield, Illinois, where the sheriff shot her on her knees.
1: Right.
2: And each one of these, when these killings go on, and then it goes on in the private settings also in society, like Nolan Wells. Those were not police officers, but he was killed by the major society, or the mass society in this country, which are eliminating. And it's spelled out in the Negro in Chicago. You may be familiar with that. It was published in 1922 after the 1919 riot here in Chicago. And they identified the problem. It's an 836-page document, similar to the Kerner Report. But they identified the problem in that Negro in Chicago. They said, America's most pervasive problem is between whites and the Negro. All of the other immigrant races have worked their issues out except the Negro. And they gave four solutions. We tried many solutions to this problem. Sending 12 million Negroes back to Africa. They considered a caste system, a separate state. I'll go through them quickly. And number four, they said, we hope for a solution through the dying out of the Negro race. This and the Negro were those enslaved people who were brought to this country in chains. And they utilized, even when escaped slaves from the plantation, they utilized the Native Americans to recapture them. And they told them, don't bring the bodies back, just bring the ears. So we're going through a ethnic cleansing process, a gentrification process here in the system of the Negro. And once they utilize that, those who assisted in doing that and eliminating the Negro, they're going after them next. So that is my comment, and thank you for taking my call.
1: Yeah, that's a strong comment. But, you know, Jen, I mean, you are well informed, and not only with your formal training, but growing up in the house of William and Natalie Jones, there has always been a scheme afoot on what to do with the Negro or the black or the African American after using him to build the country. It was almost like we made the United States the wealthiest nation in the world. Now what do we do with them? You know, they did their job, and let's get rid of them.
3: Absolutely. Let's get rid of them because, you know, first we're labor, in their minds, we're free labor, right? And then when they realized they couldn't keep us as free labor, then they had to try to destroy and reduce us and always messing with trying to mess with our minds and our mental abilities. Then again, they started an easy ass, but then it became, okay, well now let's make it cheap labor. And that's why, you know, when you were talking early and you were talking about how we experience, you know, the affordability crisis in a more acute way, it's because we don't have the same levels of income on average, not because we're not as capable, because they continue to, you know, the powers that be pay lesser wages. We don't have as much wealth on average. I think the latest reports say that you may take the average white household, $10,000 in the bank or, you know, in mutual funds, whatever. And for the black family, it's less than $2,200. But it's always the game of, you know, like, we don't need them. Oh, but when we do need them, let's try to, like, essentially

0: take everything from them and take everything out of them and exploit them as best we can.
1: Yeah. Let's go to Ray in Cincinnati, Ohio. Ray, you're keeping it real with Al Sharpton and Jennifer Jones Austin Esquire.
2: Yes, sir. Thanks for taking my call, Ray. Jenny, let me ask you this. When it comes to Fauci, he pled the fifth, just like Donald Trump did. And here's my couple questions. Can Fauci be indicted for pleading the fifth? And once you plead the fifth, what'd you say?
0: No. Cannot.
2: Okay, once you plead the fifth, you can't answer any questions from any other senator and then go back to pleading the fifth once the Republican asks you questions, or once you plead it, you have to complete the plea throughout the process.
0: So let me just make sure first, I want to be careful about something. I want to make sure you clear what I was saying. You cannot technically be indicted for pleading the fifth. That doesn't prevent you from being indicted for a crime, but you can't be indicted for actually. They can't say you are going to be prosecuted because you took the fifth. You can still be prosecuted for the allegations that they may be, any underlying allegations that somebody may charge you with. You understand what I'm saying? Just want to make sure you're clear on that. Okay, good deal. And now, I'm sorry, what was your second question?
2: I said that once you plead the fifth, he pled the fifth throughout the process. But if the Democrats, they just made a statement. If the Democrats had asked him a question, would he have answered those questions, or would he have to plead the fifth like he did the Republican?
0: No, he's entitled to plead the fifth whenever, however he wants.
1: Yeah.
0: He said that his main reason for doing it was because he knew that he would not get, you know, they wouldn't be fair with him, and they were trying to stick something on him that wasn't there.
1: Right. Thank you for your call, Ray. Let me thank all of you that called in, you that listened, and you that called in and couldn't and didn't get through. Thanks to Attorney Jennifer Jones Austin for co-hosting. And y'all stay tuned. We have big news over the next couple of days on Attorney Jennifer Jones Austin. I just whet your appetite, but I won't spoil the party. And remember, whatever you do, wherever you go, however you feel, tell somebody, tell anybody, tell everybody. Reverend Al told you personally, keep it real. Keep it real. Keep it real. I'll talk to you tomorrow.
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4: It's Sybil Wilkes with what we need to know. Federal military operations in the Middle East continue to dominate headlines following a new wave of American retaliatory strikes against Iranian targets. U.S. Central Command confirmed hitting dozens of military sites in response to Tuesday night's missile attacks on American installations. CENTCOM reported all incoming Iranian missiles were successfully intercepted following warnings from President Trump that the United States would retaliate forcefully. On Capitol Hill, congressional friction reached a boiling point over pandemic oversight. Senator Rand Paul announced he will move to hold former Chief White House Medical Advisor Dr. Anthony Fauci in contempt of Congress. This move follows a fiery Senate hearing where Fauci invoked his Fifth Amendment constitutional rights more than 100 times Wednesday to avoid potential perjury prosecutions by GOP lawmakers. Out west, an extraordinary firefighting effort is underway as more than 11,000 firefighters battle 30 major wildfires across Oregon. Emergency crews are focusing heavily on areas north of Bend, Oregon, where thick wildfire smoke created hazardous air quality in one area near the massive 300,000-acre Rogue Creek Complex fire. Transportation officials are urging truckers and motorists to check road closures before traveling through that region. And finally, some sobering new economic survey highlights widespread financial vulnerability among working Americans. Research conducted by workplace savings provider SecureSafe reveals that 55% of U.S. employees cannot cover an unexpected $500 emergency expense from their savings. The survey found that 41% of workers have been forced to skip necessary medical care, meals, or car repairs over the past 6 months due to severe financial strain. To subscribe to my free daily newsletter, please visit SybilWilks.com. For all the news 24/7, go to News1.com. I'm Sybil Wilks. Be informed. Be empowered.
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4: I'm coming to you live from our National Action Network corporate headquarters in New York. For the next 3 hours, it's Exhale Friday. And you that have listened to the show frequently or infrequently know on Exhale Friday, you can call in and talk about whatever is on your mind, whatever is in your heart. All you have to do is call us at 1-877-532-5797. And I'm glad to be with you. Yesterday I had an outpatient surgery on on my knee. I had tore and they had to repair the object in my knee that was torn. That it was done perfectly. This brother that was the surgeon was good. I stayed in, worked out of the apartment yesterday, but I'm back to work, bandaged up, ice pack on, but I'm here and I'll be at the rally tomorrow. But thank you for all of your prayers and concerns. I see Mayor Rodney Jones already on the message board saying healing prayers to you, my shepherd. Thank you, Mr. Mayor. And I think that it is a good thing. This is not XL Friday. This is Thursday. Why I'm always a day ahead of time. This is Tele Thursday. Policy Day Thursday. I'm a day ahead of myself. That's good. But anyway, and I'm glad that many of you send out your prayers and best wishes for me. And so far, it is successful. I think before the show tomorrow, they're going to take the stitches out from the surgery. But I did well. I rested well. But I worked all day from the work apartment. A lot to talk about on this day, since it's policy day. And Attorney Jennifer Jones Austin will be joining us. One of the things is the U.S. economic growth has slowed down unexpectedly in the second quarter as tariffs and the Iran war has cut into the gains that Trump and them were bragging about. The economic growth slowed more than expected, where the gross domestic product grew at 1.5% annualized rate in the second quarter, down from 2.1. That's a whole point down from the first quarter. And earlier, the economists' earlier 2.1 forecast, which they said it was going to go to 2.1, and it ended up 1.5. Now, all of that growth affects your salaries, your jobs, your investments. All of that is impacted by that. And inflation and the war and interest rates threaten future growth. Gas prices have climbed to an average of $4 a gallon amid this new Mideast fighting. Wages are barely keeping pace with inflation, which means that households are not having any or any clear amount of being able to engage in savings, because if your income is matching the inflation, you do not have time to deal with that. The Fed's interest rates are steady for a fifth consecutive meeting as Iran war and fresh tariffs threaten to drive these prices higher. And, you know, there are reports that Trump is exasperated. That was a term they used, he's exasperated at the fact that he can't get out of this war. His people are telling him that they need to do something about this war. He's telling them, and they got in with no plan. You do not start a war without an exit plan. And he had no plan. They felt, because they saw these large demonstrations in Iran, that they can come in. Bibi Netanyahu, Trump's buddy, Prime Minister of Israel, told him, we can take the government out. A new government come in. It didn't happen. And here we are months in, and they don't know how to get out, and they control the Strait of Hormuz, where gas prices have gone up, because that's a major, 20% of the world's oil goes through the Strait of Hormuz. So we're certainly watching that. Then I was watching yesterday, as I was forced to sit down for a day, the hearing on by the Senate on Dr. Fauci was one of the disgraces that I've seen out of this party. Clearly, Fauci refused to answer the questions on COVID-19's origin and the government's pandemic response. Since they've called for his prosecution, his attorney said, don't answer anything. And they just start taking target practice at him. He never lost his cool. He just sat there and remained steady. And the thing that was interesting to me about it is that are they unmindful of the fact that it was their president, Donald Trump, that said that the pandemic would be over in a week or two? Then he told people to take bleach. And you questioning Fauci? Come on. We can do better than that. I'm also weighing in on this whole thing with Mitch McConnell. Governor Beshear of Kentucky has said that he's demanding public proof or wants a resignation by Senator Mitch McConnell. He owes it to the people in Kentucky. He said, give us a short video, a live radio or television appearance, something to demonstrate that he remains mentally and physically capable of serving. And McConnell, they put out two still pictures with him, with his wife. No talking, no proof that he's in enough of a mental state to do whatever is necessary to do continue to guide his office, even if he's incapacitated. I certainly agree with that. And on the Nolan Wells case, I've been talking, I think Ben Crump and the parents are in Nashville today at the National Urban League Convention. I was supposed to be there to speak, but because I cannot fly for 5 days due to the surgery, they're there, and they have the family has is seeking a full digital record. They've issued subpoenas to Snapchat, WhatsApp, TikTok, Meta, and Life 360, seeking users' names, emails, email addresses, phone numbers, IP addresses, location information, all available communication, including chats, posts, stories, and account activity. opportunities. And the condition of Wells's phone, young man who deceased, his cell phone raised suspicions. His mother, Christine Wansley, said that when the phone was returned to the family, both of Nolan's Snapchat accounts appeared to contain no photos or videos. The family fears information may have been deleted after Wells' friends returned from Horn Island with his phone while Nolan remained on the island. And then we have an audio in a call related to Nolan Wells' case, where she heard, has people listen closely. Professional audio engineer Janetta Brantley cleaned up the C-Toe call reportedly made around 4 p.m. on July 4th. This is the day Nolan was on the boat. And by lowering the dispatcher's voice and amplifying faint background dialogue, she said she had used this traditional audio processing method. It's not artificial intelligence. It's not AI. She did that to reduce the risk of creating false words and sounds, but emphasized that listeners should compare her version with the original recording and decide what they hear for themselves. And, I think that it is interesting. On that, Don Lemon says during his coverage that the isolated background audio appears to include people saying Nolan's name, asking something resembling, is he dead, and telling someone to check his chest. It's all in the audio. It all raises very serious questions. And I understand one of the three boys' father came out asking why I was involved, why was Ben Crump involved, and that me putting up a reward for anyone that gives information that leads to an arrest and a conviction is putting a bounty on the head of his son and the other two boys. Well, first of all, I don't even know the boys' names. But second of all, how's it putting a bounty on their head if someone comes forward and gives evidence that would lead to their arrest and conviction? If they were not guilty of anything, then no investigation would lead to that. So how's that a bounty? If you didn't protest too much, it wouldn't make us even more worried of what's going on here. Let's take a break. We're coming to your phone calls and the message board.

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1: It's Sybil Wilkes with what we need to know. Dramatic political fireworks erupted on Capitol Hill Wednesday as former Chief White House Medical Advisor Dr. Anthony Fauci invoked his Fifth Amendment constitutional rights during a tense GOP Senate hearing. Fauci called Kentucky Senator Rand Paul unhinged and refused to answer questions, asserting Republicans intended to prosecute him for perjury following Paul's release of Fauci's pandemic diary entries. Back on the Senate floor, a major foreign policy measure honoring the late Senator Lindsey Graham is advancing with majority bipartisan momentum. Following a procedural 86-12 vote shortly after Graham's funeral, lawmakers moved forward with legislation doubling tariffs on nations purchasing Russian oil and gas, while extending crucial sanctions against Iran. In New York, a grieving Queens family is demanding a full investigation after a local funeral home allegedly cremated their 93-year-old matriarch against her explicit wishes. Mrs. UV Rodney's family possessed a death certificate indicating she requested burial in Guyana alongside her grandmother, but attorneys claim that J. Foster Phillips Funeral Home cremated her instead. Civil rights leader Reverend Kevin McCall is demanding answers as the family prepares a symbolic funeral service this Friday. And finally, Hollywood box office projections are reaching historic highs. The fourth installment in the Tom Holland-led franchise of Spider-Man, Brand New Day, is tracking toward a massive opening weekend between $260 and $280 million domestically, with global projections aiming to cross $300 million. Ooh. To subscribe to my free daily newsletter, please visit SybilWilkes.com. For all the news 24/7, go to News1.com. I'm Sybil Wilkes. Be informed. 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

5797. And thank you, Sun Cam, sending prayers and healing. Prayers of healing for you, Reverend Allen, and prayers for Thanksgiving that your surgery went well. Yes, it did. And I thank God, Dr. Aline. He's a doctor that a real, real good surgeon, good brother, and came and did it himself. And he said, nah, meniscus tear is not the end of the world, but it could be crippling if it's not done right. So I'm coming down. He does, among others, Barack Obama. You know, he has clientele that's worthy. And I feel good. I'm in and out the same day. And he insisted I not come to the office, even though he couldn't stop me from working from the apartment. And I'm in the office today. I think clearly the whole question of Nolan Wells still is dominant in my inbox of cases. And what happened in Madison, Wisconsin. Reverend DeVess Toon, National Field Director, National Active Network, has been in touch with that family, and Ben Crump, I think, is involved. And I definitely may be going to Madison, support those activists there as soon as I can fly again, which is sometime next week. I never knew, though, and I'm sure some of you out there in the radio audience probably is more up to speed with this than I am, that once you have surgery like I had, even if it's minor surgery, they don't want you to fly because of blood clots. And thank God, I've never had surgery. The last time I had surgery was when this white guy stabbed me leading a march in Bensonhurst, section of Brooklyn, New York, saying there weren't no blacks in the audience. And I think it's absolutely crazy. And I think that it is absolutely something that we need to show concern. I think that it is also interesting. I see that there's a press conference that Ben Crump told me they were going to do at the Urban League convention. Talked to Mark Morial yesterday, explained why I couldn't come. And they're getting some of the families together that have had some suspicious deaths in the last month or two, all the same age. And I'm going to stay on this Nolan Wells case until we get the truth. I see, as I said, one of the fathers of the three boys with him come out blasting me will not intimidate me. It might entice me. And because I don't understand, if somebody puts up, let's deal with the logic or illogic of this. If somebody puts up a reward leading to, if someone brings someone that leads to an arrest and conviction, then if your son is innocent, why are you upset? Why would you be blasting them? In fact, you should want the truth to come out if it vindicates your son. So the more they holler, I tell y'all all the time that story my grandmother told me. I was born and raised in Brooklyn, New York. I didn't know nothing about farming as a little boy. We went down to visit my mother. We'd go every Christmas, visit my grandmother's on my mother's side, and then my paternal grandmother in Florida. We'd drive all that. A lot of blacks weren't flying then. And my grandmother in Alabama, my mother's mother, said, you from up north, born in Brooklyn, you know about farming.
She said, you see over there that pig pen? That's what we call a pig pen. There's hogs and pens in there and pigs in there in the pen. I said, yes, ma'am. She says, one thing I can tell you is if you pick up one of those bricks and throw it in the hog pen, the one that hollers is the one you hit. And I don't understand why all this hollering going on about me coming to Ocean Springs, Mississippi, and doing the eulogy and then putting up money. Why y'all hollering if there ain't nothing there, if nobody hit y'all? If somebody right now said that somebody got assaulted in Times Square and our corporate office is in Times Square, and that we gonna put out reward for anybody that hurt them. If I start hollering, talking about why y'all putting out an award, you'd have to wonder whether or not I was guilty of something. Otherwise, why would I be concerned about that? So, very, very, very interesting. Let's go to the phone. It's policy day. Let's stop. Let's go to break, and I'll come right back and go to the phone. 1-877-532-5797. 1-877-532-5797. Or you can go on our message board at www.nationalactionnetwork.net. We'll be right back.

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12: 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I watch your show. I watch your show every weekend, white and black. And I, since I had to wait in prep, I asked a couple of people, had me in isolation, but I'd walk out, talk to people. I don't know why they isolate you. And I said, well, why do you watch the show? Well, you'll at least talk about stuff other people don't talk about. And you have on the guest that's you know, right in the thick of things. I should have you for a commercial. So make sure y'all watch it every Saturday and Sunday, 5 p.m. Eastern Time on MS Now. You that are in the New York, New Jersey, Connecticut area, meet me at the Saturday Action Rally. I'll be there. I'm at office today, doing radio show today, so don't let everybody that know I had surgery think, oh, he won't be there Saturday. I'll be there. I'll be there Saturday, 9 to 11, at the House of Justice, our own building, in the central Harlem, in the middle of Harlem, 6 Hancock Place, which is really 124th Street in Morningside, 9 a.m. to 11. I recommend people get there 8 o'clock so you get a seat, good seat, so you'll end up in the overflow room. And, of course, you that are not in the New York area, you should watch it live on Impact Television, www.nationalactionnetwork.net, on our live stream. On, you can watch it on YouTube/NAN, or you can also watch it on AME Zion Network. All right, let's go right to the phones. Let me go to New Orleans to get started to Brother Don. Don, you're keeping it real with Al Sharpton.
4: Yes, Reverend Al. Doctor's orders, no, you can't fly for 5 days. And absolutely no James Browning until you heal. No James Browning.
12: I promise I will not do the James Brown at least for 5 days. I'll give you that. All right, Don. That one was a good one. All right. The doctor didn't tell me that, but you did.
4: I know Godfather told Brother Number One it was tough for you yesterday, so I just thought, hoping the little humor help you like that.
12: I love it. Thank you.
4: Yeah, and today is a commemoration, acknowledgement, and a recitation of our memory of the New Orleans massacre that happened on this day, July 30th, 1866, 160 years ago. And the New Orleans massacre was when unarmed black Union veterans marched to the building was called the Mechanic Institute. It was the state capitol building, because New Orleans was the state capitol at the time during Reconstruction. Other time the New Orleans was state capital was when Louisiana became a state of the Union, United States Union, in 1812. So, but this time it served a second time as state capital, was Reconstruction. And what happened was they was convening for the whole Louisiana Constitutional Convention, which was interrupted by the Civil War to give black men, mostly, the right to vote. Mm-hmm. And they was holding the convention. It was this mob of ex-Confederates and even the police and city leaders attacked the delegates and the unarmed peaceful marchers who were supporting the convention. And that happened because in 1866, Reverend Al, we had the 1866 Civil Rights Act that passed on April 9th. 1866. And a riot also happened in Memphis, Tennessee on May 1st, 1866, where they not only murdered, they looted and burned homes and businesses black in the black community. And so, but in New Orleans, one thing they didn't do was burn black homes, owners, homes, and businesses because you had an armed delegation protecting the community. But so that's 160 years ago, and that 1866 Civil Rights Act was about birthright citizenship. It was about black people having the right to own, buy, and sell property and land. And that was and the outrage after the massacre of Memphis, Tennessee, and New Orleans was so it was such a backlash. And Andrew Johnson was the president, by the way, who took over after Abraham Lincoln was assassinated. Right. He was a Confederate himself. They overrode his veto. Now, the Civil Rights Act was introduced by U.S. Senator Lyman Trumbull out of Illinois. But the backlash was so pervert, I mean,

0: The jobs come and go in the sense of candidates. Candidates come and go, but the work still remains. And so legacy and remembering this 1866 date, July 30, 1866, is my way of saying to all those who gave so much, what better honor for someone who has given their very lives for people they don't know.
1: Right.
0: And never have met. That's an honor, brother, now, to be a human, to walk the earth with people like that. So thank you for your time.
1: All right, thank you, and thank you for your time. Let me go to our message board. Carrie Wilson says, it's good to see your beautiful smile after the surgery. Carrie Wilson, thank you. And I'm glad to be here to smile and after surgery. Because even minor surgery, you can go through, you can mess up. And this wasn't minor, but thank God it wasn't major. Thank you. I thank you for that. Angel Worley 6442 says, I follow you because I want to hear uncensored truth and I believe in equality. I want to see justice for individuals suffering from racism and inequality. Angel, that's exactly what motivates me. Thank you for that message on our message board. Let me go to Atlanta, Georgia, WAOK to Keith. Keith, you're keeping it real with Al Sharpton.
2: Reverend Sharp. Good afternoon, Reverend Sharpton.
1: Good afternoon.
2: Yes. First, let me say, I'm like the gentleman that called on the radio before me, stay off that good foot. And the other thing I want to talk to you about is Nolan Wells. I got a quick question for you because I know you're close to the family right about now, you and Attorney Ben Crump. The question I have is, because I haven't heard it on the radio, I haven't heard it mentioned in the news anywhere, have they confiscated the phones of those boys?
1: The authorities have the phones, and that is, and Ben Crump and Representative Attorney has said they do not want them to open them phones without the family's attorneys present. Because they want to be there, right. Whatever, and they get in a court order for that, that they need to be present when they go. They say that some of his some of his text messages, TikTok, and Instagram, and photos had been deleted, according to his mother. Well, they want to see that. They do not want the prosecutor, anybody, to see that without them in the room.
2: But not just his phone, but the phones of the other boys as well, though, right?
1: Now, that I'm not sure of. I know that I said at the eulogy that they need to have everybody's phone. Their phones,
2: exactly.
1: The three boys' phones, and anyone that has any communication with them during that period of time. We need everybody's stuff.
2: Yeah, because to me, they're moving kind of slow on that. It's been, what, about a month at least now?
1: Roughly? At least three weeks, if not a month. You're right.
2: Yeah.
1: It's too slow for me.
2: Yeah. Yeah, I mean, that should have been done like day two, no later than day three, you know.
1: Yeah, I think probably if it had been the other way around, my guess is it would have been day one. It would have been automatic you take people's phones. That's primary evidence.
2: He'd have been locked up until they found out who did what.
1: Yeah.
2: I thought they'd have been him.
1: Oh, yeah. Okay. Especially Mississippi. You're right. All right. Thank you for your call. Be right back. More Keeping It Real. Sharpton right after this.

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1: It's Sybil Wilkes with what we need to know. The White House military operations in the Middle East are escalating
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12: 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Walker, founder of the Crew of Pyros Foundation, or Crew of Pyros Carnival Club. Well, you know, from all the activities and calamity around Hurricane Katrina, a lot of us were dispersed to other states, countries around the world. My wife and I landed here in Virginia. She assumed that we would go back to New Orleans once dust settled from Katrina. She was missing home, homesick, and we missed the first Mardi Gras parade post-Katrina, which was in 2007. So I decided in my heart to get some kind of Mardi Gras influence here on the East Coast. They had organizations, other organizations, but they were not doing like the Mardi Gras parades or the balls like we're accustomed to. Long story short, the Crew of Pyros was birthed. It's actually a love story.
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21: There's no side that can justify to me killing innocent people.
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19: Keeping it real with the world's civil rights leader, the Reverend Al Sharpton.
21: Keeping it real, keeping it real. I am your host, Reverend Al Sharpton, and we're back. 1-877-532-5797. 1-877-532-5797. And also, you can go to the message board at nationalactionnetwork.net. I see James Thomas on the message board saying, I'm glad that last caller told the Rev there can't be no James Browning until he's fully healed. James Brown did tell us to get on the good foot, but we need the Rev to stay off his good foot. All right, James, y'all turn this into a thing, a campaign to keep me from doing the James Brown dance. I got it. That's all right. My real motive, aside from the normal motive of making sure this meniscus is settled in my knee the way the doctors prescribe. Aside from that, is I want to be fully healed. So as I deal with, as I said, I'll be probably going into this whole situation in Wisconsin, Madison, Wisconsin. It just troubles me, this police killing this young man. The local activist, I think, needs a lot of national attention on that. Say he had a knife, but the tape has the police just boom, boom, boom. And all the way to the march. So I've got to be in top shape because I got stuff to do. So I'll resist my James Brown impulse so that I can do what I'm supposed to do. And if you haven't signed up for that march, everywhere I go, people are mentioning it, but I say, have you signed up? Because we need to know that you know where the buses are leaving from near you, or if you want to put a bus together. We are now at the 30th of July. We are less than a month away from the march. Go to www.nationalactionnetwork.net. www.nationalactionnetwork.net. And sign up. I think that is imperative. All right, Kevin Powell is on our message board saying Donald Trump is nothing but a con man and a thief. He gaslights and racially divides people so as to distract their attention while he's stealing money from us as taxpayers to enrich him and his family and his wealthy donors. And by the time we get a new president, there will be no money available for the people of the country because the deficit probably will be so high. This country is going to have, I can't see the end of it, but strong points from Kevin Powell on our message board. Let's go back to the phone. Let's go to Rick in Germany. Rick in Germany, you're keeping it real with Al Sharpton.
0: And good day to you, Brother Sharpton. Good day to you, man.
21: Good day to you.
0: I think your Lord and Creator is telling you subtly to slow down, brother. Slow down. Not necessarily with the radio show and the TV show, but with trying to take on the whole world by yourself, man. I think your Lord and Creator's telling you to slow it down, man. You injured yourself in the gym. Is that correct?
21: Yes.
0: All right. I wish you a speedy recovery, and it'll never be 100%, but I hope that you can get back in the gym and continue at a slower pace.
21: Yeah. Well, I went back to the gym this morning, but I can only do the upper body stuff, weights and pulls. I can't do anything with my legs until it's fully healed. So I'll be in the gym, but I'm going to be obedient. I'm not going to mess around. I'm not going to get wounded. I'm not getting wounded again.
0: Okay. I called you today to talk about Madison, Wisconsin, and that police-involved shooting. I understand that a man with a knife was shot by the police.
21: Yeah.
0: And it was more than one police officer, so they had the option to take away the knife without shooting him. They had that option, but they didn't take that option. I just finished listening to a brother, a black Republican out of Wisconsin, who has a talk show for 1 hour on WNOV, a brother by the name of Will Martin. And he was giving the impression that Madison is under mob rule, that the police, the protesters are blocking people from freely moving about, going to and from their homes, traffic to the businesses and so forth and so on. What is your impression of the protests there in Madison, Wisconsin?
21: My impression is that the protests that I've seen and talked to people on the ground has been peaceful, and that there has been no obstruction of anybody doing anything. It may be that if you got people out in the street, they can't drive down that street. Well, that's true when MAGA people have rallies. I think the people in Madison are right to stand up. If you have three policemen and they can't apprehend a homeless man with a knife without shooting him three or four times, that everybody ought to be protesting that. That is absolutely inexcusable on his face, as far as I'm concerned.
0: Well, I would just say in closing, I pray that the National Guard does not get called in to that situation. I think the local police know the people better, and the National Guard under Donald Trump is a nightmare.
21: Yeah,
0: I think Donald Trump is looking to for people to riot in different places around the country, especially in the black community, but not only in the black community. Brother man, I'm done.
21: All right, thank you for your call. I totally agree. I think that people must be very careful that they not play into Trump's hands. You can't be silent. You can't be inactive, but you must be strategic. Akeem Smith is on the message board saying ABC News is reporting Trump floats temporarily withdrawing Blanche AG nomination over GOP holdouts. That's interesting. If and that's breaking news. I have the TV on in here that it's on MS Now as well. That's interesting. Two Republicans, Tillis and Cornyn, one from Texas, and I believe Tillis is Alabama, have said they cannot vote to confirm the nomination of Blanche, Todd Blanche, Trump's former private attorney, to being the permanent attorney general, that he's acting as attorney general now, but he's not permanent, until he signs that he will not give immunity to all of the things that Trump wants, and that he will not let Trump do things with his finances without check. I'm talking broadly, and I think that it is very interesting. These two Republicans who are on the Judiciary Committee are taking that hard line, and if just one of them doesn't vote for Blanche to come out of committee, it can't go to the entire Senate. If both of them did, it goes to the entire Senate, and the Republicans have the majority of the Senate, and he's in permanently. But these two are saying no, they can't do it, and won't budge. I've seen Cornyn on several broadcasts says they think I'm going to fold. I'm not going to fold. I want it in writing. And the same with Senator Tillis. Now, it's very interesting. Trump, by the way, has been opposed to Tillis is North Carolina. Thank you, Stephanie Humphrey Channel. I knew somebody would jump on a message board. Stephanie Humphrey Channel said Tillis is North Carolina. I knew that, you know, it is very interesting because now Trump is beginning to feel the wrath of those Republicans that he tried to whip in line and didn't get them in line. And now they're saying, wait a minute, we're not even playing politics here. We're saying that you should be held accountable and cannot just arbitrarily give immunity. And I think that that is very, very interesting. Thank you for your call. Did we go to Robert in Chicago? Robert?
1: Reverend Al.
21: Yeah.
1: Reverend Al.
21: Do we have Robert? All right. Let me say this. I think we're going to break in a minute. I think that it is extremely interesting. What it raises to me is that if they refuse to commit to put in writing that they will not do what is obviously some things in Trump's personal interest in terms of his being able to issue certain pardons and transferring and dealing on certain issues of money. If they won't bend on Blanche will not commit to that, then that must be really seen as an admission that that's what they plan to do and continue to do. That ought to shake everybody up because I think that it is absolutely outrageous that the President of the United States would be in that kind of situation where he's just going to forgive his debts, pardon at will. There has been other presidents that did pardons, but not as at will of pardoning criminals that did political acts for him, like January 6th. And there have not been a president try to clean up their finances or their family's finances with a pardon. This is blend stuff here. All right, let's get ready. Do we have time for one more before I go to break? Let's go to break. We'll be right back after the break. Keeping it real. Shout to him. Be right.

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1: It's Sybil Wilkes with what we need to know. Federal military operations in the Middle East continue to dominate headlines following a new wave of American retaliatory strikes against Iranian targets. U.S. Central Command confirmed hitting dozens of military sites in response to Tuesday night's missile attacks on American installations. CENTCOM reported all incoming Iranian missiles were successfully intercepted following warnings from President Trump that the United States would retaliate forcefully. On Capitol Hill, congressional friction reached a boiling point over pandemic oversight. Senator Rand Paul announced he will move to hold former Chief White House Medical Advisor Dr. Anthony Fauci in contempt of Congress. This move follows a fiery Senate hearing where Fauci invoked his Fifth Amendment constitutional rights more than 100 times Wednesday to avoid potential perjury prosecutions by GOP lawmakers. Out west, an extraordinary firefighting effort is underway as more than 11,000 firefighters battle 30 major wildfires across Oregon. Emergency crews are focusing heavily on areas north of Bend, Oregon, where thick wildfire smoke created hazardous air quality in one area near the massive 300,000-acre Rogue Creek Complex fire. Transportation officials are urging truckers and motorists to check road closures before traveling through that region. And finally, some sobering new economic survey highlights widespread financial vulnerability among working Americans. Research conducted by workplace savings provider SecureSafe reveals that 55% of U.S. employees cannot cover an unexpected $500 emergency expense from their savings. The survey found that 41% of workers have been forced to skip necessary medical care, meals, or car repairs over the past 6 months due to severe financial strain. To subscribe to my free daily newsletter, please visit SybilWilkes.com. For all the news 24/7, go to News1.com. I'm Sybil Wilkes. Be informed. Be empowered.
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0: 1-877-532-5797. Let's go to Al in Rochester. Al, you're keeping it real with Al Sharpton.
1: Good day, Mr. Sharpton.
0: Good day.
1: I hope you feel better.
0: I'm doing very well. I'm doing better.
1: And many, many more years ahead of you.
0: Thank you, sir.
1: All right. What has got my attention is we as black people have contributed so much to this country financially and around the world, fought in wars, those type of things. And what gets to me, the money that we spend in this country, you can spend your money with a racist. They'll take your money and call you the N-word at the same time. So, you know, I mean, it's just, it's strange, you know. We've come too far just to give up. And the other topic, the Fauci hearings. You know, it was disgraceful to sit there and watch how they demean that man. Trump has never been concerned about COVID. He was more concerned about the economy.
0: Right.
1: And, you know, this man's 85 years old, Rev.
0: Yep.
1: You sitting there cussing at him on live television? You know, he's got stronger, thicker skin than I do, because if it had been me, lawyer or no lawyer, I'd have read them new rights in that chamber, you know. But we as the black race, we have to take this serious, because we have a dictator in Washington, and it's no way he's going to, how could I put it, blacks in the military taking their promotions, taking Medicaid from people in nursing homes. You know, this is almost like, it's like life and death. Do you agree?
0: I do.
1: So, yeah. So, you know, hopefully people will think more about what's going on in this country, because it affects everybody. I don't care if you're rich, if you're working, if you're poor, middle class, it's going to affect you, especially if you're a person of color. So that's what I had to say today, Rev. Thank you for taking
0: my
1: call.
0: Thank you for your call, Al. We're joined, as we are every Thursday for Policy Day, by the CEO of the Protestant Welfare Agencies of New York, the Vice Chairman of the National Board of National Action Network, and who knows, in the future, who she may also be, the one and only Attorney Jennifer Jones Austin. How you doing, Jenny?
2: With you, I can be just about anything. So that's what I'm going to live into. I'm doing all right. I'm doing okay. It's a good day. I'm above ground, and it's a good day because you're doing well. I'm just grateful to God for keeping you and strengthening you. And you're going to be better for this little bit of an interruption, because nothing slows you down. And so, yeah. On the whole, I'm good, sir, and I'm glad to be with you all this afternoon.
0: All right. Now, I think that we should get from you, with your legal and policy hat on, the fact that we now see reported by ABC and confirmed by MS Now that President Donald Trump is going to temporarily withdraw the nomination of Todd Blanche, his personal attorney, to be the permanent attorney general, largely because Senator Tillis of North Carolina, someone gave me that correctly, and Senator Cornyn of Texas have asked for written statements that Todd would sign on what he would not do on Trump's behalf if he was if confirmed to be the attorney general. And had they voted, or either one of them voted him out of the Judiciary Committee, it would have gone to the full Senate, and they probably would have been there. This could be a major embarrassment to the president to have to back down and explain what it is from a legal basis that they wanted Blanche to commit to in writing.
2: This is yet another example of how Trump is just, he really does think that he's king, and he really does not care at all what people think and about how he moves, because essentially what is happening here is you have two Republican senators who have decided not to run for another term. So they are essentially, you know, like their time in the U.S. will be up, and the Senate will be up in the next 5 months. And they, translation, they have nothing to lose, meaning they no longer are intimidated by Donald Trump and no longer feel that they have to just outright carry his water. They are simply asking, or demanding, I should say, that there be some type of written assurance on the part of Trump and his cronies that they this fund, this $1.8 billion fund that Donald Trump and his lawyers set up, the slush fund for the insurrectionists, that they're just simply saying that they want it in writing that he is not going, they want binding proof that they're not going to go forward with this $1.8 billion fund. They want proof, and they want to make sure that Trump, you know, does not have broad immunity from any, you know, tax violations. And they want proof that, you know, like they want all of this, not just verbal assurances, they want it in writing. And what you have is a president who is not willing to do that. Now, any honest, integrous, upstanding president would say, okay, yeah, I'm not going to try to get immunity. I'm not going to try to be evasive about taxes. Yeah, I will give you written proof. And yes, I'm going to shut down this slush fund for people who should never have even been considered worthy of such money. But instead of essentially, you know, like giving the proof that people need that he's not going to abuse his powers, what he's going to do is just pull the Senate confirmation until these two senators are out of office come January. And, you know, he thinks that he has in place, you know, other senators who may be more willing to go along.
0: Now, it appears to me even more insidious than that, because this is not only Trump saying he won't do it. This is the Attorney General, acting Attorney General now, seeking to be permanent Attorney General, saying he won't even ask him not to do it. They're asking him to sign a statement saying that he will not recommend, because he doesn't give pardons, right. The president does, and that he will not stop the Justice Department from going after whatever is illegal. He won't even say that. They're not even asking Trump to sign it. They're asking the Attorney General to sign it, which is unprecedented for an Attorney General to say, I'm not going to do something to hold the president accountable.
2: Right.
0: Let's take a break. We'll be right back. I want you to answer that on the other side of the break. Shopton Jones, Austin, keeping it real. Be right back.
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0: host, Reverend Al Sharpton, and we're back. 1-877-532-5797. 1-877-532-5797. Attorney Jennifer Jones Austin is our co-host. Jenny, I think when we were going off, I wanted you to address the whole legality of this that I raised, that Blanche is not even asked to get Trump to sign off on something, is whether he as attorney general would recommend or push something. And that to me raises a new level of how much they want to play with the rights and laws of the people of the country.
1: Right. So, you know, what's happening here is Todd Blanche, he's still acting attorney general. He wants to be attorney general. He knows that if he goes against Trump on this issue or any particular issue at this point, that, you know, he will never see his way to full Senate confirmation hearing because Trump will shut it all down. And look, Trump can always dismiss him even once he's been approved, but he wants to at least get to the point where he's an official, permanently confirmed attorney general. What he's doing right now is he's essentially, like, kind of hiding behind, like, some technicalities. He's trying to kind of skate, if you will, because what he's trying to say is, this agreement for this settlement between the IRS and between the IRS and Donald Trump, yeah, what he's trying to say is those are the two parties to the settlement, and that in order for the settlement to break down or to be broken, it has to be done by at least one or both of the parties, and that in this instance, Donald Trump is the party and he's not the party. That's, or if it's going to be modified, and that's what he's kind of sitting behind. But, you know, he's not even advising the president to do this. And one of the roles of an attorney general, acting or permanent, is to be a legal advisor, to help the president understand the legal implications of these issues. The reason the settlement is a problem to begin with is because you have the president of the United States negotiating with another government entity. That in itself is not appropriate. So the bottom line is, Todd Blanche does not want to press the president on this, doesn't want to take a stand on it because he's not independent in the way that he was asserting that he would be during the hearings. And he knows that if he acts and moves the president or says something or says that he's even going to attempt to try to exert some authority here, that his confirmation will not only be paused until January, it'll be completely yanked.
0: Right, exactly. All right, let's go to the phones. Let me go to Terry in Washington, D.C. Terry?
2: Good afternoon.
0: Good afternoon.
2: You know, I'm looking at this situation and remembering when it first started out. This is one of the, I guess you would call it, ultimates in the playbook where he still wins by having Blanche as the acting because he can have him around for an indefinite period of time and wait out the two denying senators, Tillis and Cornyn, until they're out of office completely. And he's filling his acting role, carrying out his devious plan as he normally would. And then if he still needs to get rid of him, should he manage to appoint him, he can still do that. But what baffles me here is back when the IRS, you know, Trump, when he was running, always claimed he would be opening up his tax returns so that everyone could see them, but never did. The IRS is basically running like see no evil, hear no evil, speak no evil. No one has contacted them, even Blanche. You know, there's no sign off by the IRS on this protection clause for that billions of money or the protection of the family. And that was developed, if I'm not mistaken, from what I saw a few years ago, back when Richard Nixon was president, to make sure that properly scrutinized government officials had tax returns just like everyone else. But Trump never showed his until recently when one came out. And he's going to keep Blanche around to protect him because the IRS has not even commented on this practice yet, on how he can get it past the IRS. I mean, it's just oddly strange that they've never done this before. I'm not auditing something that's been presented like this. Am I not right, Ms. Austin?
1: I think so much of what you're saying has absolute merit and absolute on point. You know, everything done here is methodical and calculated and intended to essentially just, you know, skirt the law and skirt ethics at any and every turn. So, you know, and we've seen that Trump is, he's expert in doing this, and that's what he's doing right now, he and his cronies.
2: That's what I thought. One other thing before I let you go. They're going to keep this going, and I'm sure probably keep Todd Blanche around, because what has come out this year in terms of the income that Trump has made, $2.2 billion this year, the IRS is going to be put on the spotlight, you know, and they're not in the ring right now to justify how he has done this and how the family members have done this before it gets further down the road and becomes some sort of a legal issue where he has to account for that. So I'm going to leave that in your hands and listen to what your answer is. Thank you.
1: You know,
0: thank you.
1: So,
0: Go ahead.
1: But, you know, I was just thinking to myself as he was talking and just thinking about all these people who are coming through and being confirmed and, you know, not being willing to say the things that must be said, everything from, you know, like, you know, really expressing and demonstrating independence, which is what is a requirement of these high-profile positions, especially in law enforcement, to, you know, still, like, kind of playing along and not really being willing to say that Joe Biden won the election fairly and that there was no fraud or cover-up or anything of that nature. You and I often, you know, just talk from time to time just about, like, you know, the difference between, like, in the work and just wanting to be about the work. You know, like, you know, do you want to be the attorney general or you want to be attorney general? Do you want to do the work or you just want the title? And I think there's just too much of people who want to run with Trump and don't necessarily want to do the work the way that the Constitution set these systems up to work. They just want the title. They just want to be in play. They just want their names on the walls and not really serving the country in the way that the Constitution was crafted and designed for them to do so.

0: my face. She wanted to fight me. I'm not lying. You can't make this stuff up. For asking for $2 bills, right? So I had to call the police on her. I sat down. I was so mad, I dropped a tear. And it's hard to make me cry. It really is. I dropped a tear, so I pursued what I was looking for. I went to like four other banks, trying to find $2 bills. Well, it hit me I wasn't going to get any. So what I did was this. I signed myself into the credit union, right? Because my husband, he's not here. So I'm a member. I had to get through the paperwork because they hardly even knew who I was. But long story short, I did get some bills, right? Now listen. You guys, I'm here to make millionaires out of you folks. You're not going to believe it. Oh, let me tell you what I know about the $2 bill. Button Gwinnett was one of the signers of the Declaration of Independence, right? He was obscure president. He wasn't president long, and he was challenged to a duel by a guy named McIntosh. You have offended me greatly, sir. And he took him out and shot him in the knee, above the knee. And Button Gwinnett died shortly thereafter. So his name is very, very famous. I don't know if you heard about it or not. Have you guys heard about his name? Button Gwinnett.
1: I have not, no.
0: Yeah. Yeah, money all over it. We are rich. Let me tell you. White folks know about it. So Button Gwinnett was killed, right? So then also a guy named, what's his name, John Trumbull. He painted the Declaration of Independence, right, where they are signing. They're in the room. The painting, and they are signing, getting ready to sign the Declaration of Independence. Some of them are signing it, right? Signing the Declaration of Independence, John Trumbull. And let me tell you, you're not going to believe this now. This is where the money comes in. So the last one is, so I'm sitting around and I'm saying to myself, you know what? One day I pulled out one of my $2 bills and I said, you know, let me look at that bill again. Because I know it goes for $1.5 million now. Over $1 million, put it that way. So I looked at the back of the bill, and you know, I wanted to be sure, right? So I opened my big mouth up. So I said to myself, I looked at the back of that bill, and I said, I want to see if that bill says the Declaration of Independence on it anywhere. Well, you know what? That bill has the Declaration of Independence on the back of it. When you hold a $2 bill, you are holding a copy of the Declaration of Independence. You got that? Because I do. Yeah, white folks know it. Why you think the lady at the bank wanted to jump at me and fight me? Yes.
1: All right.
0: It's all there. Look it up for you. Look it up for yourself.
1: By the way,
0: I bought a bunch of them. Later. Have a great day.
1: All right. Bye-bye. Thank you for your call. And we'll be right back. Keeping it real. Shopton. We'll be right back. I see somebody mentioning Reverend Timothy Mitchell and William Augustus Jones. Yeah, they were.

0: 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Now here's the news from News1.com.
1: It's Sybil Wilkes with what we need to know. Military operations in the Middle East are escalating significantly today following a heavy new wave of American retaliatory airstrikes against Iranian military targets. U.S. Central Command confirmed striking dozens of strategic sites in direct response to Tuesday night's missile attacks targeting American forces stationed across that region. While CENTCOM reported all incoming Iranian missiles were successfully intercepted, the president told reporters the United States hit back hard, noting Iran knew the retaliatory strikes were coming, while expressing continued hope that diplomatic avenues can ultimately prevail. Closer to home, a dangerous multi-day severe weather outbreak is threatening millions across the Central Plains and Midwest today. The Weather Prediction Center issued a level 2 flash flood risk spanning Minnesota, Kansas, and Iowa, with the most intense severe thunderstorms expected to develop across central South Dakota and north central Nebraska before shifting into the upper and middle Mississippi Valley on Friday. Thursday morning, President Trump floated the possibility of temporarily pulling Todd Blanche's nomination to serve as Attorney General of the United States in order to circumvent the opposition of Senators John Cornyn and Tom Tillis. Finally, tensions overseas are forcing the NBA to alter its international exhibition schedule. The league officially canceled

0: canceled planned preseason games in Abu Dhabi and Qatar, featuring the Cleveland Cavaliers, Miami Heat, Brooklyn Nets, and Washington Wizards, though officials maintain long-term commitments under existing multi-year agreements to host future games in the region. 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I'm Sybil Wilks. 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
19: 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Well, let me know. 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You know, when Ben Crump called, I don't even question it. 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
1: Real, keeping it real. I am your host, Reverend Al Sharpton, and we're back. Attorney Jennifer Jones Austin is our co-host. One of the things that I think Jenny has gone largely unnoticed in many of the so-called mainstream press, and I brought it up on my show, but I've not been able to get a lot, is the other shows to do it, is to deal with the fact that Trump has blatantly not even attempted to act like he wanted blacks in any position of power or even influence. In the first administration, he at least had Omarosa in the White House. I don't know a black in the White House serving in any capacity of stature. And I think only the HUD guys on his cabinet, who I haven't heard anything from him since he was appointed the head of HUD.
2: Yeah, the only person who I can think of is this woman, Erica Schwartz. She was, I think, recently, I know that she was up and is moving closer to confirmation for U.S. Surgeon General. But she's the only person who I've heard about, and it reminds me of what they say about, you know, presidents in their second terms. You hear that, you know, or mayors or whomever, people when they're in their first term are essentially, they are working, they're doing the things that will get them a second term. But then when they get to the place where they will soon be termed out, then they do the things that they really want to do. Because they, you know, they have nothing to lose. They can't get another election, so they're not playing to the audience. They're not playing to the bleachers, and I think that's what you see with Trump. He doesn't need another term. He can't get another term. Legally, he can't get another term. And so he's going to do whatever he wants to do. And he doesn't believe that black people, as we see with, you know, his attack on DEI, you know, what he said last go round about African countries, he doesn't believe in the capacity, the competency, the capability, you know, like all that black Americans have done through the years, through the centuries. He doesn't believe any of this. He's trying to get rid of the African American Museum of History and Culture, in part because he does not want all of our achievements and contributions to this society to be recognized. So he's just, in not putting us forward, he's just evidencing how he feels about us.
1: Let's go to the phones. Let's go to Robert in Chicago. Robert? Is Robert there? I do not hear Robert. Let me go to Kendall in Cincinnati, Ohio, the Buzz. Kendall? I do not hear Kendall.
3: Hello, Reverend Sharpton and Attorney Austin. Yeah. How are you both? Great.
1: Good.
3: Hey, listen, I really think that this Todd, the Attorney General nominee, I don't think he will be confirmed. I think that the Republicans have too much to lose. This is a terrible deal. This Trump dealing with himself, with him suing the IRS and then settling. And I think that any Republican that we have 33, I believe, in the Senate that are up for election, any Republican that will vote for this, if they're up for re-election, they definitely will not win. This is a terrible deal. It should be illegal. And it just takes me from 0 to 100 degrees upward, because this is just terrible. And then for them to, on top of it, to say that the IRS cannot monitor or audit the Trump family, that I just don't understand how they could even do that. And then this Todd Blanche could sign off on that. So I think that the Republicans in the Senate will just send him back to wherever he came from.
1: Yeah, I think, thank you for your call. I think that he brought out the point of clarity that people needed, and that is that the two things that was in, I think, the demand from Senators Tillis and Cornyn was that he would not allow the 1.8, whatever it was, monies that Trump was to be given back from the government over his being having to pay certain taxes. I'm trying to get it correct, that Trump had sued the government, sued the IRS, over his taxes and his civil suits and all, and then he settled the suit. It's like he's negotiating with his own government, right, and settled it. And and they wanted, Tillis and Cornyn wanted him, Todd Blanche, to sign that he would not enforce that or go along with that. And I think that that self-dealing is too light a term for that. How's a president going to negotiate with his own administration to pay him back some money on his stuff? I mean, it's ridiculous. But that's what part of what they wanted, and they would not agree with that.
2: You know, sir, it's interesting. You often think about how low can you go, and it's like every time this administration moves, it shows us that there really is no bottom. And more importantly, they don't care. You know, a lot of people who, when they do their dirty deeds, they try to keep them covered up. This administration does not care. They don't care that they thumb their nose to law and decency and orderliness. They don't care. And the sadness of it, the sadness, I say this with all due respect to people, is that we've had too many people in the mainstream that let them get away with it. Like, not we, but people who voted for Trump, who voted against Kamala for no good reason, essentially, right, what they said to Trump is, it's okay. Go set up that slush fund. It's okay. Go make billions for your family. It's okay. Put your cronies in every position you possibly can to further destroy our government, to essentially tear down any trust that people have in these institutions that have existed for centuries. They gave people who voted for Trump, gave him license to do what he's doing right now.
1: Exactly.
3: This is a bridge too far. I think they will say that this is a bridge too far, and they need to wake up. And it's just appalling the way this happened. But God bless you all, and keep going, keep pushing it on.
1: Thank you. Let's go to Keiki in Washington D.C. Keiki.
0: Oh, and hi, Mrs. Jones Austin. Reverend Al, I just wanted to, first of all, say thank you for the attention that you and Mr. Crump and others, primarily you and the National Action Network, the light you're shining on Mississippi, on the Nolan Wells situation, because whether you realize it or not, it will come to light eventually that those people down there, those Caucasian people, are very well connected and they're very well protected. That it was just a matter of time that governor down there, Tate Reeves, were to make the remarks that he made. Number one, he wants to distract the poor, hardworking people. They don't want him. He doesn't want them focused on what's happening to this young man's family and all of the other families that something similar is or has happened to. Now, I think what has happened is you guys have gone down and kind of kicked the lid open a little bit on that Pandora's box that this governor and all of the other state representatives down there that they're concerned about people knowing about what's really happening there. A little bit of it was shown when with the Brett Favre situation. Little by little, they are taking over Jackson, Mississippi, primarily. They want that city. They have disenfranchised the people of the whole state, but primarily Jackson is about 159,000 people in Jackson. The city of Jackson is about 82% black. They've allowed that city to just go to the dumps because eventually they're planning a takeover of that entire town. So there are lots of other cases that have happened there where people are looking for their loved ones. They've had to go out and put signs up. They found many dead young people hanging and shot down like dogs by police, but it's not come out. People haven't had the courage to speak up and speak out about it until now, and I'm grateful that you guys have gone down there and are shining a light on this place. I hope you will continue to shine a light on it. These people have a plan similar in my mind to that Project 2025. They're running the long game. They know what they want to do. They know that they want to take that city in particular over. And you look at, real quickly, I'll say, just look at the case with those three people that recently, and the city councilman who all pled guilty. 2 days after the DA pled guilty to bribery and whatnot.
1: Yeah.
0: Okay.
1: Yeah. Mississippi is like that. No, you're right. Thank you for your call. Let me take the break. We're in break time. Keeping it real. Shopton. Be right back.
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5: It's Sybil Wilkes with what we need to know. The White House is launching a new workforce initiative aimed at putting military veterans behind the wheels of commercial big rigs. President Trump unveiled the Freedom Haulers program alongside Treasury Secretary Sean Duffy, bringing together Departments of Transportation, Labor, and Veterans Affairs, and Department of Defense. The interagency effort provides veterans with expedited commercial driver's licenses and test waivers as the administration steps up enforcement against non-English proficient commercial drivers. In true crime news, a new Netflix docuseries titled The Idaho Murders College Nightmare is revealing chilling details behind the 2022 killings of four University of Idaho students. The series features 911 audio where the surviving roommates reported friends were unresponsive, unaware a crime had occurred, alongside memories of hearing an unfamiliar male voice inside the home. The documentary follows the conviction of Brian Koberger, who was sentenced to life in prison, though Koberger recently claimed innocence and sought to withdraw his original plea. Out west, an extraordinary story of survival is unfolding in Montana. David Cifaldi slipped on a rock and was impaled by his trekking pole while hiking. To avoid the massive expense of a helicopter evacuation, Cifaldi and his friends walked 10 miles down the mountain with the pole still embedded in his body. Doctors did remove the pole after 7 hours, and Cifaldi, well, he returned to work a week later. Finally, Apple is partnering with buy now, pay later provider Klarna to launch a new device leasing program called Apple Upgrade. 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For all the news 24/7, go to News1.com. 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
1: Rev or Attorney Jones Austin, I'm wondering if either of y'all have ever seen that satire movie made by the South Park guys called Idiocracy. Have either of you seen that movie?
0: I have not.
2: I haven't.
1: All right, well, you know the premise. The premise is about a future America where anti-intellectualism becomes so dominant that the loudest and least informed voices shape public life instead of experts. Lately, right? Does it feel to y'all, too? It feels to me like that movie was the blueprint for so much of today's algorithm-powered podcast culture. I say that because... I was looking at the polls last summer. Gallup asked Americans about foreign leaders, and only the Pulp ranked higher than Vladimir Zelensky, who had a highest net favorability of any conventional political leader at 55% favorability with a net favorability rating of plus 18. And then, you know, I think Macron was after him, but it was like barely half of Zelensky's support. So today I was scrolling through social media, and a really popular guy, a multimillionaire, I'm not going to dignify him by naming him here, but he lives in Los Angeles. He bought a property in New York, and he claims to be a Marxist. You know, he has millions of followers. He made the claim today that Ukraine is trying to start World War III. I mean, can either of you reflect? I mean, is there anything about Ukraine that y'all see as instigating World War III? Or I thought that was more like Putin and, well, what we're trying to do right now.
0: But I mean, what I don't understand. What is his logic?
1: You know, Rev, I didn't get that far. You know, I only have so many minutes in a day, and I just, when I hear what sounds to me like madness, you know, Ukraine is the country whose Jewish president, Zelensky, works alongside his Sunni Muslim defense minister, Rustem Umerov, to defend, you know, Eastern Europe's most religiously and ethnically diverse democracy. So I just wish the narrative, I feel like we've gotten so far off of the focus in so much geopolitics because of the madness that we have to deal with this Iran war, that I wish we would remember, at least in how I see it, that Ukraine demonstrates that Jews, Muslims, and Christians can unite in defense of democracy against authoritarian aggression. And that narrative never really caught on. You know, I'm just so frustrated. Thank you for letting me vent, y'all. I realize it's not Exhale Friday. Mm-hmm. But finally, Rev, I had mentioned this idea to Dominique yesterday that she seemed to dig. So if you would dig, if you will, this picture. What if National Action Network hosted a long-form conversation, not a shouting match, not really even a debate, right, between Democrats who fundamentally disagree on so much contentious stuff right now, Israel-Palestine, DSA, and the future of the Democratic Party, you know, the populist war on the establishment. I mean, Rev, I don't know anyone but you who is respected by figures as vast, you know, ideologically right now, as Van Jones and Richie Torres on the one side, and Mamdani and Daria Lisa Chevalier on the other. And I couldn't imagine how meaningful and profound and hopefully beautiful a conversation, a long-form conversation between you and, you know, Attorney Jones Austin, if you wanted to join that conversation too. But, you know, I don't really trust many other people to have that conversation in media right now. But it would just be, I think it would be almost revolutionary to hear a man of your integrity, woman of your integrity, to actually moderate a discussion about these very convoluted problems that are really, really, they're really hurting our coalition. What do you think about that idea, Rev?
0: I mean, I'm confused. Have a discussion with who?
1: Like a public discussion, right?
0: With who?
1: DSA. With let's say, Van Jones and Richie Torres and Mamdani and Dari Leza, since they are so polarized and they're so there's so much animosity between what they call the populist left and the, you know, establishment moderate Democrats, right? And
0: yeah, but the reason I ask that is, you know, as you know, at our conventions we have a lot of dialogues. I don't know that I don't know that if I am Mamdani or Darlisa, that I would agree with your setup, because I don't know that Van Jones is considered someone that leads an institution, an organization, or holds an office on the moderate side. Richie does. I mean, you'd have to get like matches in order to insist they do it. Otherwise, it looks like I'm just picking a friend of mine.
1: Yeah, see, Rev, I feel like you're such a force of kind of fairness and judiciousness that I don't, you know, I'm a big fan, right? I don't see a lot of your fairness and judiciousness in many other media figures, and I just feel like it would be a blessing to the Democratic Party.
0: No, I think you're right, but that's why people consider me fair, because I don't ask them to do something that they don't think is equal to where they are. And but it's an interesting concept. Thank you for your call.
1: Well, thank you.
0: I just want to drop, it just broke that Mandela Barnes has dropped out of the Wisconsin race. I was a little surprised at that one. But he's dropped out of the race, and we just had him on Politics Nation not long ago. But he's not running anymore in Wisconsin. And in face of this police killing in Wisconsin, I got to find out what's happening. Let's take a break. Be right back. Keeping it real. Shopton, Jones, Austin. Be right back.
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0: Your host, the Reverend Al Sharpton, Attorney Jennifer Jones Austin, is our co-host. Don't forget, Politics Nation with Al Sharpton, live at 5 p.m. Eastern Time, every Saturday and Sunday. And I am already booking some of the members of the Senate and the Congress and one potential presidential candidate to be on the show this weekend. You do not want to miss it. We're going to deal with a lot of this that has transpired this week, from what is going on with Dr. Fauci to what is going on with Todd Blanche and the Justice Department, but how it relates to us. And as important, if not more important, the inflation. One of the things I want to deal with this week is a lot of the progressives have made the issue of affordability front and center, and I agree with that. What I've challenged them on, though, and I'm going to have them on, is that affordability for whites and affordability for blacks is two different things, because the median income level for whites are higher than blacks. So they've got to put race in this affordability argument, or we have to. Because let's not act like we're all on the same things in the upper class, middle class, or lower class. There's the distinct race. Even rich blacks don't have the same kinds of situations that rich whites have. They don't have the access to capital. They have access to investment dollars. So I'm going to deal with all of that this weekend. Make sure you watch Politics Nation with Al Sharpton live at 5 Saturday and Sunday. Then, of course, we'll be at the Saturday Action Rally. I will be there and looking for you 9 a.m. to 11 a.m. Thank God the surgery went well. That's why I'm on the air today in the office. And we'll be tomorrow, and I'll be at the rally 9 a.m. to 11 a.m. at the House of Justice, 6 Hancock Place, which is really 124th. And Morningside. And I might add, nobody's more responsible than our Vice Chairman, Attorney Jennifer Jones Austin, helping us get thus far. We are up and running. And of course, you that are not in the New York area, you can watch it on Impact Television, on NationalActionNetwork.net, on YouTube/NAN, or on AME Zion Network. And lastly, the march. I'm starting to feel good about it. A lot of people signing up. A lot of our fraternities, the Divine Nine, most of our major civil rights organizations, National Urban League, National NAACP and all, have said they're coming. They're organizing people. It must be a huge collective statement about what they've done with redistricting and undermining the Voting Rights Act, what they have done in terms of DEI, which on top of the economy and inflation's problems, has now eliminated blacks from contracts and from roles on board seats in major corporations and jobs. It's already cost thousands of jobs. But where has been our response? Where have we rallied? Everybody's marching and rallying but us. August 28th, be there. Yolanda Lattimore, yes. She says, is there an Atlanta bus? Yes, it is. Call 1-877-626-4651. 1-877-626-4651. Or go online to www.nationalactionnetwork.net and they will hook you up with the buses. All right, Jenny, let's go back to the phones. Let's go to Mitch in Brooklyn, New York. Mitch.
1: Good afternoon, Rev. I listen to your program every Saturday and during the week, whenever I can get it. I want to bring up something that's going on in Bed-Stuy. They're going to name a street over in Bed-Stuy after a rapper. ODB. What does it stand for? Old Dirty Bastard. Can you
0: really?
1: This is street after. This is going on. You got Malcolm X. You got Harriet Tubman Street. And now you're going to name a street after street.
0: Well, who sponsored this? Who? What councilman asked for this?
1: OZ, is that his name? The council person over there? How can you do something like that? You're going to are going to name you. Well, what street do you? Oh, Dirty Bastard Street. Huh?
0: Yeah, this is the first time hearing that. I got to dig into that. Wow. Thank you for giving me that information. You're going to hear about that one.
1: Please. Do something about it.
0: Yeah, thank you, Mitch. Thank you. I really mean thank you. Wow. Let's go to Ricardo in Chicago, Illinois. Ricardo?
2: Good afternoon. This is Robert in Chicago.
0: All right. Go ahead, Robert.
2: Okay, yeah. Thank you for taking my call. I was calling in regarding the Nolan Wells. I know you've been discussing that all week, and I'm looking at this, and the racism is codified into government, into these laws. And what is going on is the Casual Killing Act is also has transited from when it began in 1669, and I believe it was in Virginia. And mass murder, ethnic cleansing is going on with these murders. We've gone through Trayvon Martin, Sandra Bland, here in Illinois. You have Sonia Massey in Springfield, Illinois, where the sheriff shot her on her knees.
0: Right.
2: And each one of these, when these killings go on, and then it goes on in the private settings also in society, like Nolan Wells. Those were not police officers, but he was killed by the major society, or the mass society in this country, which are eliminating. And it's spelled out in the Negro in Chicago. You may be familiar with that. It was published in 1922 after the 1919 riot here in Chicago. And they identified the problem. It's an 836-page document, similar to the Kerner Report. But they identified the problem in that Negro in Chicago. They said, America's most pervasive problem is between whites and the Negro. All of the other immigrant races have worked their issues out except the Negro. And they gave four solutions. We tried many solutions to this problem. Sending 12 million Negroes back to Africa. They considered a caste system, a separate state. I'll go through them quickly. And number four, they said, we hope for a solution through the dying out of the Negro race. This and the Negro were those enslaved people who were brought to this country in chains. And they utilized, even when escaped slaves from the plantation, they utilized the Native Americans to recapture them. And they told them, don't bring the bodies back, just bring the ears. So we're going through a ethnic cleansing process, gentrification process here in the system of the Negro. And once they utilize that, those who assisted in doing that and eliminating

0: country made the United States the wealthiest nation in the world. Now what do we do with them? Well, you know, mm-hmm. they did their job. Let's get rid of them.
1: Absolutely. Let's get rid of them because, you know, first we're labor. We, in their minds, we're free labor, right? And then when they realized they couldn't keep us as free labor, then they had to try to destroy and reduce us and always messing with our, trying to mess with our minds and our mental abilities. Then again, they started an easy ass, but then it became, okay, well, now let's make it cheap labor. And that's why, you know, when you were talking early and you were talking about how we experience, you know, the affordability crisis in a, you know, in a more, you know, like acute way, it's because we don't have the same levels of income on average, not because we're not as capable, because they continue to, you know, the powers that be pay lesser wages. We don't have as much wealth on average. I think the latest reports say that you may take the average white household, $10,000in the bank or, you know, in mutual funds or whatever, and for the black family, it's less than $2,200. But it's always the game of, you know, like, we don't need them. Oh, but when we do need them, let's try to, like, essentially take everything from them and take everything out of them and exploit them as best we can.
0: Yeah. Let's go to Ray in Cincinnati, Ohio. Ray, you're keeping it real with Al Sharpton and Jennifer Jones Austin, Esquire.
2: Yes, sir. Thanks for taking my call, Ray. Jenny, let me ask you this. When it comes to Fauci, he pled the fifth, just like Donald Trump did. And here's my couple questions. Can Fauci be indicted for pleading the fifth? And once you plead the fifth, what'd you say?
1: No. Cannot.
2: Okay, once you plead the fifth, you can't answer any questions from any other senator and then go back to pleading the fifth once the Republican asks you questions, or once you plead it, you have to complete the plea throughout the process.
1: So let me just make sure first, I want to be careful about something. I want to make sure you clear what I was saying. You cannot technically be indicted for pleading the fifth. That doesn't prevent you from being indicted for a crime, but you can't be indicted for actually. They can't say you are going to be prosecuted because you took the fifth. You can still be prosecuted for the allegations that they may be, any underlying allegations that somebody may charge you with. You understand what I'm saying? Just want to make sure you're clear on that. Okay, good deal. And now, I'm sorry, what was your second question?
2: I said that once you plead the fifth, he pled the fifth throughout the process. But the Democrats, they just made a statement. If the Democrats had asked him a question, would he have answered those questions, or would he have to plead the fifth like he did the Republican?
1: No, he's entitled to plead the fifth whenever, however he wants.
0: Yeah.
1: He said that his main reason for doing it was because he knew that he would not get, you know, they wouldn't be fair with him, and they were trying to stick something on him that wasn't there.
0: Right. Thank you for your call, Ray. Let me thank all of you that called in, you that listened, and you that called in and couldn't and didn't get through. Thanks to Attorney Jennifer Jones Austin for co-hosting. And y'all stay tuned. We have big news over the next couple of days on Attorney Jennifer Jones Austin. I just whet your appetite, but I won't spoil the party. And remember, whatever you do, wherever you go, however you feel, tell somebody, tell anybody, tell everybody, Reverend Al told you personally, keep it real. Keep it real. Keep it real. I'll talk to you tomorrow.
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4: It's Sybil Wilkes with what we need to know. Federal military operations in the Middle East continue to dominate headlines following a new wave of American retaliatory strikes against Iranian targets. U.S. Central Command confirmed hitting dozens of military sites in response to Tuesday night's missile attacks on American installations.

0: CENTCOM reported all incoming Iranian missiles were successfully intercepted following warnings from President Trump that the United States would retaliate forcefully. On Capitol Hill, congressional friction reached a boiling point over pandemic oversight. Senator Rand Paul announced he will move to hold former Chief White House Medical Advisor Dr. Anthony Fauci in contempt of Congress. This move follows a fiery Senate hearing where Fauci invoked his Fifth Amendment constitutional rights more than 100 times Wednesday to avoid potential perjury prosecutions by GOP lawmakers. Out west, an extraordinary firefighting effort is underway as more than 11,000 firefighters battle 30 major wildfires across Oregon. Emergency crews are focusing heavily on areas north of Bend, Oregon, where thick wildfire smoke created hazardous air quality in one area near the massive 300,000-acre Rogue Creek Complex fire. Transportation officials are urging truckers and motorists to check road closures before traveling through that region. And finally, some sobering new economic survey highlights widespread financial vulnerability among working Americans. Research conducted by workplace savings provider SecureSafe reveals that 55% of U.S. employees cannot cover an unexpected $500 emergency expense from their savings. The survey found that 41% of workers have been forced to skip necessary medical care, meals, or car repairs over the past 6 months due to severe financial strain. To subscribe to my free daily newsletter, please visit SybilWilks.com. For all the news 24/7, go to NewsOne.com. I'm Sybil Wilks. Be informed. Be empowered.
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10: For many Chicagoans, the Obama Presidential Center is a place of history, hope, and inspiration. But for one mother, it is also a place where the memory of her daughter now lives on. In 2013, 15-year-old Hadiyah Pendleton captured the nation's attention after performing at President Obama's second inauguration and then tragically losing her life to gun violence just days later. Today, her legacy continues through the Hadiyah Pendleton Atrium at the Obama Presidential Center, a space dedicated to her memory and the promise of a young woman's life that was cut too short too soon. Joining us is Hadiyah's mother, Cleopatra Cowley. Cleopatra, thank you so much for being here and continuing to turn the unimaginable pain into purpose.
11: Thank you, LaDonna, for having me. It's an honor.
10: Of course, of course. You know, Miss Cleopatra, you recently visited the Hadiyah Pendleton Atrium at the Obama Presidential Center.
11: Yes,
10: what was going through your mind as you stood in a space that now carries your daughter's name?
11: Even now, as you bring it up, like, there's this huge smile on my face. I'm just so honored to have done work meaningful in the light of my daughter. It was very hard work, you know, in the space of gun violence, given the nature of how she was taken from us. But standing in that space, it just felt like all the work was worth it, that so many futures are going to be created in that space, relationships built in that space. And, you know, it's just, it's never ending. It's just so much. I'm like, just, I'm overwhelmed with, I'm just overwhelmed at the moment, just speaking about it.
10: I love that. When you first learned that President and Mrs. Obama wanted to honor Hadiyah in this way, what was your reaction?
11: Oh my goodness. So there's a photo out there somewhere that someone captured. I didn't even know they were in the space to take the photo. My hands went up and my heart just like melted. I was like, what? Hadiyah? Like, and she's like, yeah, it's going to be, you know, at that time it was going to be called the Hadiyah Pendleton Winter Garden. And I was like, what? She says, yes, we would like to honor Hadiyah in this way. And I said, I'm still in awe of it. It's such an honor to know that, you know, one of my primary concerns was, you know, no one forgetting, because my daughter did not deserve the demise that she was met with. She wasn't that type of person. She wasn't in the street like that. You know, she was all about relationships, building relationships, diversity in relationships, and wanting the best for all her friends and family members. So it's such an honor.
10: You know, I was thinking in terms of like everything that you just said and learning that not just is she being honored, but that they remembered.
11: Yes.
10: You know, they've been through so much in two presidential terms.
11: Yes.
10: And to come back, and I don't want to minimize any of this by saying little old me, right?
11: Mm-hmm.
10: So, and they made this a true highlight of someone who we have publicly known to lose her life prematurely. And they said, you know what? We still remember Hadiya Pendleton. As a mother, is it difficult to balance the pride of seeing Hadiya remembered with the pain of knowing why she is being remembered?
11: You know, in that regard, no, it is not. She's being remembered for who she was, the light that she was, and the fact that her mom was relentless. I could not sit down and do nothing after that happened. And as I became more familiar with the community of survivors and, you know, realizing that from my daughter's ashes came my gift of communication, and to be able to bring people into what it is like to be a member of the survivor community, and for them to respect it, for there to be a movement created behind it called Wear Orange, and for those who have not been directly affected to become active and care differently, if not more, about the effect that gun violence has on, you know, families. You know, it's all worth it.
10: Mm-hmm. You know, I know that if she was standing there, and we can feel her presence, really.
11: Mm-hmm.
10: What do you think she would say if she could see thousands of visitors walking through a space named in her honor every single year?
11: She would be in awe. You know, what pops top of mind is YOLO. She used to say it all the time. You only live once. And I think for her to her name to live on, I think she would be absolutely honored.
10: Mm. Many people know, they know Hadiya's story,
11: mm-hmm.
10: but they don't know Hadiya.
11: Right.
10: Tell us about the daughter behind the headlines. What made her special? And you kind of alluded to it earlier, but what made her really special?
11: Hadiya had a way of making you feel like you were the most important person in her life. She knew how to be present. She knew how to listen. She made almost every decision with her whole heart. And to know her was to love her. And that is partly, well, I want to say really the reason why there was such a reaction to her death, because all that she had encountered, she hadn't slighted. And so knowing that she was an avid reader, she was super smart. She was just a ray of sunshine if you were around her. And I'm not saying it biasly as her mother. I'm saying it because other people have walked up to me and said it to me. You know, we came from a community of people raising each other's children. And there was a whole cohort of us that, you know, followed our children's educational path from kindergarten, I think it was kindergarten or first, second grade, you know, all the way through eighth until, you know, they started splitting up, going to various high schools. You know, we had our kids in various activities. So, you know, you just meet different cohorts of people from being active, and then having all those people come together and talk about, you know, the significance of your daughter and the way she showed up when I was not around or her father was not around, you know, was as the light that she was when we were. So it's
10: wow.
11: Yeah.
10: I can feel the emotion, you know, and rightfully so, you know, just because her life, and by her, I mean Hadiya, I'm going to say her name as many times as I can.
11: Thank you.
10: Hadiya's life became a symbol in the fight against gun violence.
11: Yes.
10: How has that responsibility shaped your own journey over the past 13 years?
11: Tremendously, because my goal in using the time where I should have been grieving, but instead became active. The goal was to humanize the lives that are lost to gun violence. I think for a long time, it was all about numbers and it would just be the number of deaths that had occurred. But for me, I needed people to understand that we are more than a statistic. Any person that has lost their loved one to gun violence, if you're told what number they are, you don't forget. There's a whole bunch of numbers that you just simply cannot forget. Mm-hmm. I remember the day she was born. I remember the day she died. I remember the day I buried her. I remember what statistical number she was, which was 42 in 2013. I remember her time of death. It's bigger than just the number. It's easy to just say, oh, well, 42 people died. No. You know, there were 42 deaths. I ain't gonna say people died. There were 42 deaths by homicide, you know? No, that death equates a person, a life, a family, a community that has been forever affected. And people need to put that out there. That narrative is what needs to be loudest. And there's something must be done about that. And I couldn't just lay down and let them take my baby from me and there not be a consequence of some sort. And I'm glad it was a very positive one, which was bringing attention to the violence that was happening in the city of Chicago.
10: Absolutely. There's so many young people that are going to visit that atrium. Some will know who she is before they get there, but many will know who she is when they leave.
11: Mm-hmm.
10: When young people visit, mm-hmm. and experience who Hadiyah Pendleton was, who, or should I say, what do you hope they learn from Hadiyah's story?
11: That there's more than one way to view things that occur in life. In Hadiyah Pendleton Park, I have one of the last sayings Hadiyah said to me, and that was, smile, it makes your brain think you're happy. You hear that? Smile, it makes your brain think you're happy. And if you think about that, how often you're down, and you're just down and down and down. But if you just smile, which takes less muscle, smile, you can trick the brain into believing that this maybe is bad right now, but it won't last forever.
10: Oh, my goodness. That's powerful. I'm scared to ask you, would Hadiyah be at a teen takeover? What would she be doing if she was at a teen takeover? Would she be telling everybody to go home?
11: No. I know this is going to be heard by many, but she would be getting her behind toe off if she was at a teen takeover. But today she would be 29. So she would not be at a teen takeover.
10: Of course. You know, I look at how this has happened 13 years ago and she was 15 and it is 2026, you know, so it's been 13 years. Mm-hmm. The Obama Center is focused on citizenship, leadership and community engagement, which is what Obama was focused on when he was in office.
11: Correct.
10: Do you feel Hadiyah's legacy fits naturally within that mission?
11: 1,000%, because she was very much a leader of herself and in her school at the time. You know, she was very vocal about her beliefs. They had a sit-in and when she was in high school. And, you know, she was very much a part of that. You know, so yes, Hadiyah Pendleton has been placed where she should be. It's very appropriate. And I'm very proud for her.
10: My final question, I think it is, because you know how you go to church and say, and I'm about to close.
11: three different goodbyes.
10: Right. What message would you give to parents who have experienced the loss of a child and are still trying to find a way forward?
11: We never stop trying to find the way. There is no magical number of days, months, years that you're going to wake up and be okay with someone having taken the life of your child. You're not. What we do is our best to be present, to live our lives in a way that would honor the legacy of our lost loves. And most importantly, we take care of ourselves and our mental health so that we can live very full lives for all the days we have remaining.
10: Mm.
11: Just be strong. I know it's tough. I'm going through it too.
10: Mm-hmm. Cleopatra, if Hadiyah were sitting here with us today, now that her name is permanently woven into the story of Chicago and the Obama Presidential Center, what would you want to say to her?
11: Baby girl, I am so proud of you. I am so proud of you.
10: Thank you so much, Cleopatra Cowley. for coming on and giving us a perspective as to how it felt knowing that this was coming and experiencing it for years and generations to come. Thank you so much for your words of wisdom and your strength.
11: Thank you. I really appreciate you having me on.
10: Of course.
12: Governor, what do you think, one, the answer is to the violence, some of the answers can be to the violence that's happening, and how do you respond to all this stuff that's coming from this guy in D.C.?
13: Well, maybe I should start just by pointing out that the man can't solve an algae problem in a pool, the reflecting pool in Washington, D.C., and then when he doesn't solve it and spends $14 million, he blames a whole lot of other people and says, oh, it was some kind of sabotage. You know, the reality is he doesn't really know much or know how to solve much. And you saw that, by the way, with the Iran war. And he doesn't even know that the Strait of Hormuz could be closed by Iran if you went to war with Iran. And, of course, that our gas prices would go through the roof. So, listen, I've asked for help from the federal government, from the FBI, from the DEA, from the ATF, because, you know, guns and drugs and gangs, we've got too much of that in not just in Chicago, but across the Midwest. And so the problem is that the president has taken agents out of those agencies and moved them into, you know, CBP and ICE. Right. And then sent them into places like Chicago and Minneapolis. And the reality is that our big problem isn't that. Our big problem is we need to go after the guns. The guns are coming across the border of Indiana from Indiana. And those are the guns that are being used in a lot of the crime here in Chicago. We need to make sure that we're busting the gangs. I really believe in community violence interruption. You know, we've done a lot to reverse the damage that Bruce Rauner did when he was governor by defunding those programs. We need kids to know that they can get a job during the summer, that they have something productive to do after school as well. And so I've restored those programs while I've been in office. In fact, they're at the highest funding levels that they've been in many, many years. And it's one of the reasons why overall the crime rate in Illinois has gone way down. And in Chicago, as you know, over the last year, it was the lowest since 1965 in terms of homicides. And something people don't know about Illinois, which is, you know, people think, oh, my God, you know, the violence. You hear this sometimes because the right wing likes to bleat that out and Donald Trump likes to talk about it. But, you know, Illinois is the 19th safest out of the 50 states, 19th safest. Now, I'd like to be the first safest, but 19th is not 50th or 45th or 40th. 19th, we're in the top half. Yeah. We could do better. Always we could do better. And of course, there are tragedies like what happened over the weekend where there are two gunmen who just, you know, willy-nilly shot a whole bunch of people. And remember, there are two aspects of that. One is those two criminals, those two people who were responsible. And then there's the guns that they had in their hands. And we've got to do something about both.
12: These issues around guns crossing the borders and guns coming in here and creating those things that's been longstanding.
13: Yes.
12: And it's before your administration, before Rauner's administration, it's been a longstanding issue. It's one I know that Father Flager, who, by the way, I don't know if you heard his comments to Trump.
13: Man, I did.
12: Shut up.
13: Yeah.
12: And put the money back in the programs that you've taken out of them.
13: Exactly.
12: Was his response. But, you know, they've been pushing hard. Reverend Jackson, on closing down some of these gun shops, stopping some of these things from happening, because that's been going on for so long, Governor. What can be done? I mean, what is the answer?
13: I'm really glad you asked that question because, look, one of the things that we did when I came into office is to reinstitute the gun trafficking task forces between federal, county, state, and local officials, so that we've got a real focus on those guns coming across the border. We'll be able to track people who are going to those, coming across the border from Illinois, going to buy guns in Indiana where you don't have to, you know, barely show any ID to buy a gun, and then you just drive them right back across the border and use them in crime. So what we want to do is make sure we're tracking people who we know are intent on committing crimes, or we know that they are people who have warrants out for them. And so That is some of the coordination that has to happen between the feds and state police, for example. You know, our state police police our highways.
12: Right.
13: And I should point out to you, I think this is an important statistic for everybody to know, that last year, finally, because of the work that we've done on the license plate readers and putting more patrols on the highways, we had zero homicides on our highways around Chicago. I mean, zero. And that's pretty amazing because it was really high a few years earlier. And then we kind of surrounded the problem, applied state police to it and those license plate readers. And it has been a wonder. And I really give a lot of credit to Brendan Kelly, who runs our state police.
12: Thanks for elevating that, because I hadn't heard that otherwise. So thank you. Thank you much for that. When we think about all these other things, Governor, you recently signed the budget. And the budget tells what our priorities are.
13: Mm-hmm.
12: What are the priorities that you made sure that were included in the budget?
13: Well, you know, they sometimes say that a budget is a moral document, right? It's the thing that kind of expresses your values, your budget. What are the highest priorities and on down the line? And for me, anyway, for many years, my highest priority has been education. Mm-hmm. I think that's the thing that lifts people up for their whole lives. If you can start people out, kids outright, then they end up going places in a good way. And so, and you know that as well as anybody, K-12 education funding in this state is up almost $3 billion since I took office, because we started out with the idea that we're not going to leave K-12 behind and that it, in fact, has been left behind in the past. So we got more investments to make, but I want to point out in K-12 education, just because I think people don't know this, Illinois ranks in the top 10 of states for education, for K-12 education. You look at almost every ranking, and we're right up there. Now, I'd like to be number one. I'm a competitive guy, so I want to get to number one. But sometimes we're depends on the list you look at, number four, number seven, number nine, somewhere in there. But
12: in terms of funding for education?
13: No, I'm talking about outcomes. I'm talking about people graduate. You know, we have the highest graduation rate in Illinois in the last 17 years. We've been rising steadily since I came into office, graduation rates. And importantly, we got more people going to college. Our enrollment is going up at universities as well as at our community colleges. So part of that is funding. Part of that is making sure we're hiring more teachers, which we now have the highest number of teachers working in Illinois than we've had, I think, ever before. But we had a real deficit, you know, a vacancy rate that was huge in terms of teachers. You go to some schools and they just can't fill the classroom with teachers. So we've got continued work to do, but I just want people to have some concept of first what this budget does and what our continuing balanced budgets have done for education, and not just today, but also for the future of the state. The budget overall, for some context, wasn't balanced when I came into office. In fact, we'd been running deficits. You know, we have a constitutional requirement that you balance the budget.
12: Right, every year.
13: But you know what they've been doing? Basically Band-Aids. They've been making it look balanced. But the reality is they were kind of selling assets, for example, to create revenue. They call that revenue. And then they would put it into the operating budget. Well, you know, you're heading toward bankruptcy when you do things like that. So we stopped doing that. And instead, you know, Bruce Rauner tried to sell the Thompson Center twice in a row, put it in the budget in order to balance it, and never did. By the way, I'm the one who finally found a buyer for that Google, which is moving downtown. But that budget is balanced, and it's balanced for the first time in a whole long time. 8 years in a row, and just to point out, the result of that is we've had 10 credit upgrades after 25 years of 21 straight downgrades for the state. So I'm really proud of the fiscal responsibility and yet the investments that we've made in education, in healthcare, and really lifting up the communities that have been left out and left behind.
12: I want to go back to education for a minute, because a lot of the things that I see, and I do see that we have certainly in Chicago improved graduation rates tremendously over the last 20 years. But when we look at the performance on the standardized tests, which becomes a real critical measure as children are about to come out of our schools, we're not getting there. was still lower than what the national average is, which questions whether or not we are being persistent when we get to college, even though we are graduating more and getting there. So there's still more to be done there. And on the issue of funding, I know one of the things that the mayor and I have talked about, and he continues to press hard on the state about the funding that should be there for K-12 education, the structural deficit that's been there for years and is in the billions of dollars. Is there something that's addressing that aspect of education funding?
13: Yeah, so every year we've been increasing the amount of money going into K-12 education by $350 million or more. And in fact, I've been putting more in because we got a problem with teacher vacancy, as I mentioned earlier. We need more teachers. So that kind of investment's been vital, and that's why, you know, again, we've increased by almost $3 billion the amount that we put into education. But look, I'm with the mayor. I'm with the teachers. We need more money for education. There is no doubt about it. And that, you know, we're doing what we can with the resources we have. What we can't do is promise things and not deliver. And so I'm delivering every year. And again, $350 million is not anything to sneeze at as we increase every year. So is there more to do? For sure. And I feel like we're seeing good results. Let me give you an example of some good results we're seeing. Eighth grade reading scores. When I took office, eighth grade reading scores were, we were 15th in the country. We're now second in the country. When I took office, math scores for eighth graders were 22nd in the country. We're now fifth in the country. So there are things that are doing better in Illinois, and we ought to continue that. That's eighth grade on the verge of high school, plus the high school graduation rate is a real plus. Now, I think in terms of college readiness, we also rank pretty high. Even though, as you point out, if you look at SAT scores, for example, which is one of the tests that's used, those tests have been below average, but they're also rising. We also had, you know, people like to forget, because I think we all would like to forget, that we had COVID. And COVID really did something to our schools, as you know, and to our kids. And we've had to remediate the damage that was done by COVID. By the way, we took the money that came from the federal government and made sure that we were pushing into schools tutoring, more teachers, making sure that we're lifting up more education and more hours of education than kids were having before, because we had to make up for the damage that COVID did. But we really have made a whole lot of progress in that regard. I'm never going to give up on it. I think we got a whole heck of a lot more to do, and no kid should be left out. I want to just point out one other thing that I think is vital. You talked about college readiness. You know, one of the big determinants for college readiness is, are you investing in early childhood?
12: Yeah, I was coming there next.
13: Before they show up at kindergarten even, right? This is in the years like, you know, 1, 2, 3, 4, 5. In those years, which as you may know, I've been involved with for 25 years before I became governor. This has been a vital focus of mine. Early childhood development, brain development, happens in those earliest years. So we've got to help parents to do what they want to do, which is do a great job raising their kids in those early years. We've also got to help those kids. Sometimes parents got to work, so we need more, better, and more child care available so parents can go to work and so that their kids can get the kind of care that I think we all would expect from our kids.
12: All critically important. So rumor has it that you're running for governor again.
13: I am. Thank you for raising that. Really proud. This will be, it was a tough decision, to be honest with you, but I feel like we're on a good trajectory. I want to keep it going.
12: So some of the things, and before you came on this morning, there are a number of issues that came up in our community related to maybe it was issues with the leadership of the Democratic Committee, where Robin Kelly was looking to be there, issues around marijuana and mayor, who got involved with who's running those here in the state of Illinois. Just a number of things. So I'll just ask you, make your case to the black community for your run for governor. And I know you were unopposed in the primary.
13: I was.
12: But now we've got the venerable Darren Bailey, who is running against you yet again in the general election. But make your case.
13: Well, I think the number one thing is we've got to make life more affordable for people. The number one way to do that, by the way, is to raise wages for people so they can afford things. You know, people promise they're going to lower prices on everything, but that almost never happens, as you know. What we can do is we put more money in your pocket and you're going to afford more. So that's why I raised the minimum wage from $8.25 to $15 an hour. It's why I've worked hard to make sure we address the issue of costs for people, so I eliminated the grocery tax here in the state. And just recently, in fact, just a couple of months ago, we passed, and I'm going to sign, a bill that will halt the rise of auto insurance rates and homeowners insurance rates, because these companies are taking advantage. These corporations are raising rates like nobody's business. They're blaming things that don't make any sense. And then they're not reporting to the state and getting told you can't do that. So we now require them to do that. That bill, it makes it so they have to come to the Department of Insurance before they can raise rates. You know, one of the companies raised homeowners insurance rates 27% in 1 year. 27%. For many people, that's hundreds and hundreds of dollars. And that's just not right. And that's what corporations are trying to do across the board, you know, in the guise of, well, there's inflation or something else, they're raising rates, and that's just not right. So we're halting that rise in rates, and we're making sure that in every way we can, limiting and focusing on the damage that I think corporations are doing to people's everyday lives.
12: Appreciate that. Asked about the issues with you and the guy in D.C. You and our mayor are from different sides of the tracks. And without going through all those other things that have been said and all, how's the relationship with you and the mayor?
13: We have a good personal relationship. We, you know, frankly, we get along. We joke with one another. We talk about real things. It doesn't mean we're going to agree on everything. And I know that the mayor likes to amplify the disagreements. I think you talk him over and find some middle ground. That hasn't been his way for a lot of the time. But on the other hand, we have found things that we've worked on together. As you know, one of the things that we both care about is education funding, but he likes to blame the state when there's not enough money. And the reality is there are a lot of things that go into education funding. One of them is the city is part of it, right? And so is the federal government. So pointing at the state when we're also being affected by the orange guy in the White House, at a moment when, I mean, I think everybody feels pressured by H.R. 1, that's the big ugly bill that they passed. I just don't think we should be pointing fingers at each other. I think all of us need to look at what's happening from Washington and do everything we can to survive this time period and then to have a plan for how we're going to restore the country that I think we all believe in. And that means things like, I hope we get a chance to talk about things like fighting for our voting rights, which they're taking away from people in Illinois as well as across the country. But we've been fighting back, more to do.
12: But let's talk about that, because the hits on voting rights have been hard. And they've particularly been hard as it relates to minority communities and black communities. What are your thoughts on that? Because, you know, we've heard, and this is so many parts of this, but we keep hearing about politics being local. But they're not. I mean, there are things that are happening in other places and things that are happening from a larger federal standpoint that impact us. What are your thoughts on what's happening with redistricting and with these attacks on voting rights?
13: Well, this has been a plan of Donald Trump and the Republicans for a long time, to take away voting rights from people they think won't vote for them. I mean, that's what they're all about. It's not about making anything fairer. It's about making it more unfair and making it harder for people to vote who otherwise, you know, who can't get to the polling place easily. And when they do, they want to make it so you can't even get in. So that's why they're doing things like threatening to bring ICE and CBP and National Guard into the cities. And a lot of the time the focus is on those states where they think they've got elections. They can scare voters away and it'll make a difference. I don't think they're looking at Illinois as hard as they are a state like North Carolina, where there's a big Senate race going on there, or Ohio, where there's another big Senate race going on there. But that doesn't mean they're not going to try to scare people away from the polls here, too. So we are working hard to have a plan in place so we're protecting people's right to vote. Very important that we've passed laws in Illinois since I became governor to make it easier for you to vote. You can vote by mail. Easy. In fact, you can check a box and you'll get a ballot sent to you every time. So you don't have to send something off every time, you know, to get an absentee ballot. We also, as you know, open the polls 45 days before Election Day so people can go in and vote when it's convenient for them. Because, look, they want to restrict it and make it so you can't mail in. Can't be easy, right? You got to go on Election Day. Why? Because people who can afford to do that, the people who can take time to do that, often are people who have more money, people who are more likely to vote for Republicans. And I want to make it easier for everyone that's eligible to vote to get there and vote.
12: Yeah, the issues and impact seem so clear. And I mentioned that I was in Louisiana, and that's one of the places, Clay versus Louisiana is the place where it hit the hardest. You're a lawyer by training.
13: I am.
12: When we think about what is taking place within this district with the Broadview 6, with the administration, the former administrators at Loretto Hospital, and the impact that they have now on all these cases, which is broader than the cases themselves, what are your thoughts on that, Governor, and what can be done to try to resurrect our Justice Department?
13: Well, it hasn't been since the worst moments of segregation that we've had a federal administration that was basically telling the Department of Justice to go after people.
12: Yeah.
13: And that shouldn't happen anymore. It shouldn't happen anymore. But yet we have this guy in Washington who's doing it now. The president has stood up and threatened to jail me. He's threatened to jail the mayor of Chicago. He's threatening to jail the governor of California's wife. He's threatening to do it to the governor of Minnesota. Why? All Democrats.
12: Right.
13: All Democrats. He doesn't do that to any of the Republicans. Like Landry is the governor of Louisiana, you mentioned. He doesn't say anything about him. And yet, he's not broken any laws either. I haven't broken any laws. Right. So, look, he's ordering his U.S. attorneys to go after people. And they're doing it. These are people that have been appointed for the job of going after either his enemies or anything that he views as a challenge to his authority. So people just protesting against ICE, people who just feel strong. And think about the woman, Miramar Martinez, was in her car, beeping her horn, yelling out her window because she didn't like the fact that federal authorities were attacking black and brown people on the streets. For no particular reason. I mean, they say it's under the guise of immigration, but you know and I know, U.S. citizens and legal residents here that were tackled and detained and mistreated. And she was yelling and beeping her horn, and she got shot 5 times. And then they tried to prosecute her. I mean, it's crazy.
12: Yes.
13: And they lie. You know, think about Renee Good. You know, we have video of what happened. And yet they just lie and they, oh, don't believe your lying eyes, they want to say, even though you can see it right there. So it's sad because it's really ruining the great institutions of this democracy when the president of the United States is sending his, you know, U.S. attorneys after people who are innocent.
12: So obviously you and I don't get to talk enough. I'm locked in on you. I know Liz losing her mind over here. I know we haven't done these things over there. So I'm going to let you go in a minute. But I have to ask, as you think about all these things that are happening, particularly these things that are happening to our democracy, to our country, to our relationships around the world, is there anybody in this room here that you think could be better in the office of president than the current president, and will they ever be that person?
13: Well, you know, Rufus, you're that person already. And then, by the way, there's a chair over here in the corner. The chair would be a better president than the one we've got in Washington right now. So that's what I want to say. I mean, we're all going to have to work hard to win and beat these MAGA Republicans in November. So just so we can have a divided government, right? So we got a Congress that maybe will put some checks and balances in place. And then in 2028, we got to work hard to make sure that we don't end up with a president like the one we got now. So a lot of work to do, but I'm going to be putting more effort into the next two elections than I've put into any others. As you know, I'm running for re-election. I'll just say one last thing. And I'm running against a guy who won't say a peep in anything negative about the guy in the White House. He's fine with them taking away your health care, taking away your food assistance. He's fine with them tackling people who are U.S. citizens in the street who've done nothing wrong. And Darren Bailey is my opponent, and Darren Bailey is, for all practical purposes, he may as well be Donald Trump.
12: Important things of note. Governor Pritzker, thank you so much for all you're doing. Thanks for coming in with us, and we certainly appreciate the conversation, and you're welcome back all the time.
13: Thanks, Rufus.
12: Even though I took up more time than I was supposed to. But I appreciate you.
13: Appreciate you.
12: All right. Happy to have my next guest join us this morning. Melody Winston has been doing some phenomenal things out in the western suburbs, and well, she's been doing some phenomenal things every place. But there's something big and new that they're looking at coming down to the south side. Melody, welcome back to WVON. How are you doing, my friend?

0: servanthood, outreach, and also because we have our Joseph School of Business at Living Word Christian Center, a lot of those resources come also through the store. So it's kind of like wherever a Living Fresh Market goes, those resources come with it. So having a platform where we can create a program to create entrepreneurs in the community. So there's a product to shelf program that we've created that's been you know, kind of moving along smoothly, and it's really taking off now with more products, more vendors, more families being affected in a positive way. So hopefully we can do that same thing for West Pullman.
1: Now, your first store was in Forest Park.
0: Correct. We're in Forest Park at Forest Park Plaza on Roosevelt Road at Des Plaines.
1: And are we supporting the work that you're doing out there?
0: Well, I need some more support. I always, you know, ask for the support first. You know, I know that, you know, we go through, you know, these seasons where there's a wake-up call. You know, where Black businesses really need the support of our communities, of all communities, but especially ours. 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So it used to be an Ultra Foods at one point. So you can imagine how large that store is. It needs a lot of support, whether you come in the shop or whether you're passing the word on or, you know, helping us spread the word through social media, but we need every bit of support that we can get so that we can continue to open stores in more communities.
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0: Look, I tell you what, it is time for Senior Talks. You know it is. You know that song. We have had that entire song play.
1: I can't hear you.
0: Hold on. I've got a guest on with us right now. And the lovely thing is, he's such a special individual. I'm LaDonna Ray, and I hear an echo, so I'm going to take this down. There is something to be said about Senior Talks. Senior Talks is when you guys get an opportunity to call in and talk about your senior life. Senior life is so important because on Senior Talks, we talk to thriving seniors, okay? So you just heard Eddie Dalton, I believe his name is. And because of his song, I'm able to have an intro that gives us an opportunity that talks about what senior life is all about. So thank you so much for joining us right here on WVON 1690 each and every Saturday, 7 a.m. Oh, my goodness. I tell you what, we have the Black Women's Expo going on. WVON like took over the Black Women's Expo. And I'll be there tomorrow doing an entire takeover of moderating the mental health panel. All right. So just to get you guys started, you can give us a call at 773-591-1690. I want to let you know, God works in mysterious ways. I know you know that. Hey, Barbara Jean, good morning. Tell me how it sounds online there. And because God works in mysterious ways, that has been the soundtrack of the life of Dr. Darius Lawrence. I think many of our listeners can identify with that. When you're younger, well, when we're younger, because I'm in there too, we want life to make sense while we're living it. But when we become seniors, so I've heard, or even pre-seniors where I'm at, we often realize life only makes sense when we look backward. The dots connect after the fact. So I'd like to start here. I am introducing you guys to someone that is so dynamic because one of the biggest conceptions is about getting older and life being smaller behind you in your rear view. The best stories are not always behind you, and you haven't already done your greatest work. But what if the opposite is true? What if every chapter of your life, even the unexpected ones, has been preparing you for the next opportunity? Yeah. What if the setbacks weren't setbacks at all, but setups? Today, we're talking about something everyone of us can relate to, the mysterious ways our life unfolds. Sometimes you don't understand why one door closes until another one opens. Sometimes the job you almost didn't take, the person you almost didn't meet, or the challenge you almost gave up on became the very thing that changes your life forever. Our guest today has lived that story. He has spent decades behind the scenes, making sure we heard the music, the message, and the moment. He's worked with Grammy-winning gospel artists, engineered broadcasts, seen around the world, helped build media ministries, taught the next generation of audio professionals, worked the 1996 Olympic Games, and even earned a Grammy himself. But if you ask him what matters most, he'll tell you it isn't the awards. It's the people he's mentored. It's the lives he's impacted. And it's the faith that guided every step of his journey. Joining us this morning is Grammy Award-winning audio engineer, entrepreneur, musician, mentor, and captain of Chicago's MTC3 Cycling Club, Dr. Darius Lawrence. Good morning. Good morning, Dr. Darius. Can you hear me?
1: I can't hear you. I can't hear you.
0: Gotcha. Turn your volume up.
1: Darius.
0: I can hear you. Okay, he says he can't hear.
1: I can't hear anything you're saying. Your audio is totally gone.
0: Gotcha. 1 second. We're going to get him together. Okay, we're going to call him. I'm going to ask him some questions that will blow your mind. So just give me a second, guys. I would give his phone number over the air, but that wouldn't be cool. Robert, I'm going to give you his number. All right, stand by. I like talking to people like Darius because I know for a fact, I know what he has contributed to the cycling club. I don't want to tell all his business, but I'll go ahead and do it. Darius and I used to work together at Illinois Media School. And that's when I first met him. When we worked together, I saw these students. He had them rounded up in professionalism. The way that they were learning audio engineering, it wasn't any old type of way. Here's what happens. Oh, wait. Can he play a radio or laptop or cell phone audio and have double feed? Okay. Tell me if it's doubling up, guys. But I watched those students that were under his tutelage. They went from, learning audio engineering to learning the business of audio engineering. Okay. And when you learn the business of audio engineering, it's so important just because in doing so, it's not just playing sound. It's about the business of playing sound. So because I know that Darius has worked on, he's calling you Darius. I know he's worked with people like Pastor Bill Winston. Bill Winston has the Living Fresh grocery store on, I think it's in Park Forest. They have the Jones Business School or Joseph Business School, sorry. And because of that, it's the business of audio engineering. It's the business of groceries. These are businesses. Let's see if we get them on the line. Darius, you there? Not yet. Okay, they're getting them on the line. All right, let me take some of your comments. I see what's going on here. And guys, you can give us a call, 773-591-1690. All right, Barbara Jean says, Saturday greetings. Amen for that. Saturday greetings. And then I'm not sure who this is. They said, oh, there he is. Darius, hey, good morning.
2: Good morning.
0: Finally. I don't know what was going on with your phone.
2: I don't know. I mean, I was hearing you, and then all of a sudden, you just cut off your audio. I could always see you, but I couldn't hear you.
0: Okay. Well, something changed, I tell you. It's always audio engineering. I'm going to have to get you to look into this. Good. You missed all that great intro that I had for you?
2: Yeah, I missed it all. Please send it to me.
0: Dang it. You're going to have to see it on YouTube. Guys, make sure you go to the WVON YouTube channel. You'll be able to hear that intro.
2: Okay,
0: and
2: I
0: hear what all I had to say about Dr. Darius Lawrence.
2: Bless you. And thank you, Dr. Ray.
0: Of course. Of course. So I said something to the effect of the accolades of what you've done. Let me just tell you. You started with God. Let's see. God doesn't. Oh, well, hold on. I have it right here. Hold on. Here it is. Here we go. Okay. Oh, captain of Chicago's MTC3 cycling club. And you weren't expecting that, but I did my research. And Grammy award winning audio engineer. I started with that. But I want to get our audience into the fold because they've heard the intro. They've heard everything. One phrase stood out to me immediately when I read your story. And that is when you said God works in mysterious ways, that has been the soundtrack of your life. I think many of our listeners can identify with that. But when you look back over your life today, what moment first made you realize God had a plan that was much bigger than the one you had for yourself?
2: That's a great question. I can't, when I made that statement, you know, people were just asking me to just give a synopsis of my life, and that's a great question. I think when I started serving in ministry, God started opening doors of opportunities for me to serve, secular in the secular world as well as in church, you know, behind the scenes. And how he connected me with Donald Lawrence is where, you know, my growth in gospel music really started. And working in the Chicago area with, you know, artists like Ricky Dillard, LaVonya Whitley, you know, former broadcaster. Yeah, it's just so much. Again, just again, I'm just so grateful to God. So he surrounded me with wonderful people, wonderful opportunities. And knowing that not only do I have to receive, but I have to give back. And that's been a lot of my focus over the last 20 years, is just trying to give back, helping to develop other audio engineers and production people. So, yeah.
0: I've seen that. Yeah, I've seen that in you. With that being said, you went from musician to factory management to owning one of Chicago's premier audio production companies. Most people would think those careers have nothing to do with each other. How do they all connect in God's plan?
2: Excellence. Doing. You know, I tell my students all the time, you do your best today. You know, your tomorrow depends on today. The work you do today, things you say today, you never know who's listening. And I found that to be, yeah, just doing what I love as from being a musician, passionately opened up doors of opportunity as a musician, and it opened up opportunities of being in the factory and warehousing, giving me skills and direction and management. A lot of my management skills came from serving in an office supply warehouse, being a supervisor, being a manager, and able to apply those to almost every area of my life and career, to include cycling, you know, being a good leader, being on time, being clear with what's expected from all.
0: Mm-hmm. Mm-hmm. You know, God has so many plans for us, and I know we use that loosely, but have there ever been moments where you questioned the direction God was taking you?
2: No, never. I just, when you know you're hearing from God, you got to go with the flow. You do follow the directions he's giving you. And when you know you're hearing from God, you know, there's no question about it. Some people can't say that. You know, I can truly say that God's been a presence in my life that I've been listening to. And he's never let me down, for sure.
0: I know that's right. And see, that makes it easier. You mm-hmm. said God. You say that God surrounded you with wise spiritual counsel. Who were those people?
2: Yes. Pastor James T. Meeks, Johnny Coleman from Christ Universal Temple. I served under her leadership for decades under Walter Robinson, her director there. Pastor Corey Brooks, you know, again, he's put some wonderful ministry leaders in my life that have been just such a blessing and responsible for who I am today.
0: Yeah. I love it. And, you know, there's nothing like being able to list your mentor, list the people that you learned from. And also, you have worked with some greatest names in gospel music. Most people recognize the voices. Now, very few recognize the people making sure those voices are actually heard. You know, they think that all they do is show up. What does an audio engineer really do?
2: We get connected to those artists and representing them. We want to be an extension of them. We want to make sure that their vision, their creativity is heard, is captured, and recorded. And no live recording is ever the same. It's the same technically. But my company and myself, we went the extra mile in being in tune and caring, being in the meetings on time, being on time. I like to be behind the scenes listening to producers. And then producers are a big part of that as well. We connect with the producers, not just the artists, because every project has a different producer. And so we have to connect with whomever the producers have been. You know, working with the Voices of Tomorrow, we did the choir competitions all over the country.
3: under the leadership of the late Howard Arns and Andrew Ford from Philadelphia. So, again, God puts put people in your life that you need to have in your life, and shame on us for not taking full advantage of that. Why he's connected us with so many people and connected me with so many people. So, again, I'm overwhelmed when I think about who I've been in contact with on the jazz and gospel genres, for sure. And I want to say also, man, one of my mentors, Geraldine DeHaas, former director of Jazz Unites in Chicago, just made her transition this week. And I just wanted to pray for her family, man. She's just, her and her husband have had a mega presence in my life and developing who I am today as well. So Darius DeHaas and Aisha DeHaas, my thoughts and prayers are with you guys.
0: Wow. And same here. We give our thoughts and prayers as well. What is the biggest misconception about your profession? Because I think people don't see the behind the scenes. So they assume that all you do is plug up mics and that's it.
3: Oh, no. I'm at the rehearsals. I make sure my staff is at the rehearsals. Again, we have to be a part of it from the ground up. So it's not easy. And everybody hasn't had the success I've had because they probably weren't giving it the attention it needs to have. I'll never forget in 96, I did the 96 Olympic Games. And that same summer, Donald Lawrence called me to be on staff with him. And I had to assign one of my good friends, Dwayne Drain, to cover, the concerts and special events until I got done with the games. And again, God just puts a lot on you. And again, I surround myself with wonderful people to back me up. People say, "So-and-so going to be good?" I say, if I send somebody to cover for me, they're either as good as me or better than me. And again, I have no ego. I want when I send someone out to cover me, I shouldn't have to worry that I'm being covered. And that's usually the case. These guys surrounded me with good support to do what I do.
0: I hear that. Someone is on, I see a comment here, and they say that on the radio, there's no echo. And then someone else said that there's an echo loop. What do you say to that?
3: There is no echo.
0: Right, there is no echo. But someone said there's an echo loop. So there's an echo somewhere.
3: Okay.
0: And audio engineer 101, I'm like, drum roll, what is the answer? What should we look for?
3: Something's up that shouldn't be up in the production mix.
0: Yeah. Okay.
3: So check all the channels, make sure it's not returning back into the production line. That's what it probably could be.
0: Is that like a mix minus?
3: Yep, exactly.
0: All right. So, because see, these are those hot moments when something changes because you have different people on the board, right? And I've seen this at my church. My church has had, every time we come in on Sunday, someone has touched the board, and we almost have to start from the beginning because someone has touched the board. If you
3: tell your pastor, call me.
0: Tell me to call you. You know I've called you.
3: And we get that stuff together. We got a lack of training. We got to train people to do the same things.
0: Yeah, yeah, for sure. Especially with things evolving into streaming as well.
3: Yes, that's right.
0: Yeah. Mm-hmm. Well, I tell you what, and guys, make sure you keep those comments rolling. Let's see. It says here it's an echo on iHeart. There's no echo. The echo's on Facebook. Okay. So there's something going on online with them.
3: Okay.
0: All right. So now let's do this. Yeah, you couldn't hear me when I did that. You have worked with some of the greatest names in gospel music. Most people recognize the voices, right? As I said before. But when you look at what an audio engineer does, tell us about working with someone like Reverend Milton Brunson.
3: Oh, my God. That's where it started, serving the Tommies, serving Reverend Milton Brunson. I'll never forget the many years I worked with him. I would get there early for load-in. He'd be there. And we've engaged in so many wonderful conversations. Just what a humble man. What a humble man. You bring back memories. You caught me off guard there, man. I love me and miss me some Reverend Milton Brunson.
0: Was and there ever a moment when you stopped and thought, I can't believe I'm here?
3: I didn't quite know. That was early in my gospel career at the time. You know, I didn't realize who Reverend Brunson was until later into the series of recordings we did. With Reverend Brunson, that's where I met the Percy Beatties and the Darius Brooks. You know, various producers that are doing well, presently. You know, Pastor Ray McBeatty, you know, he was a drummer then.
0: Mm-hmm.
3: You know. So, again, just... as they say, God works in mysterious ways in my life and many of their lives as well, you know, in connecting us and in relationships we still have. I have wonderful relationships with everybody in that circle.
0: Mm. Hey, Robert, let's go to break real quick. And let's drop something in there and then we'll come back with Dr. Darius Lawrence. I know he's looking for something.
3: Okay. Any reason that video, audio drop from that video that you had me set up on initially, the first...
0: Because you're on the phone. You're on your phone. That's what your video source is, right?
3: I'm on the phone now, yeah.
0: Yeah, so the video is
3: okay.
0: Not going to play while we're on the phone.
3: Okay, gotcha. So what's going on with the rest of your day? When do you leave the station?
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0: How's landscaping? This is Joe.
1: I'd like an estimate to install a sprinkler system in the forest.
0: Okay, your property's on forest land?
1: Oh, no. It is the forest.
0: I don't follow.
1: Well, I'm calling around for estimates to install sprinklers throughout our forests.
0: What?
1: Let me explain. We're a grassroots group looking for funding to combat people's recklessness with fire in the forest. We can't get funding if we don't have an estimate, so, you know.
0: Are you serious?
1: Yeah. We're calling it the National Sprinkler System. Isn't that great?
0: You want to know how much a sprinkler system would run you for the forest?
1: Uh-huh.
0: That doesn't even make sense, sir.
1: Oh, no. Oh, you know what? You're right. Maybe we should just map out Olympic National Forest first.
0: Is this a joke?
1: No. Imagine being able to flip a switch and put a fire out.
0: Flip a switch. You know how much land you're talking about?
1: I know. It seems big, Joe.
0: It ain't seems big.
1: Well, they built that pipeline thing. That's pretty big.
0: No. I'm sorry. I can't help.
1: Wait, Joe.
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0: All right, we're back. Senior Talk, right here on WVON 1690. And you guys, we appreciate our listeners. You guys can give us a call, 773-591-1690. We're talking to Dr. Darius Lawrence. It's a beautiful thing to have a situation where we talk to thriving seniors that are still getting it in. And I love the fact that you have been so active in your community. Just before we went to break, I wanted to ask you about the 1996 Olympic Games.
1: Yes.
0: People watch those broadcasts, but they had no idea that someone like you was responsible for making sure the world heard them. How did that opportunity happen? Now, 1996, Atlanta, Olympic Games, go. How did that happen?
1: Longtime friend, Joseph Wilson, was the one of the production managers, and he and I had been, again, this goes back to God. He and I have been working in ministry with Tom Bynum and Living Word Christian Center. He called me one day and says, man, I need you. He says, I need you in Atlanta. He says, you interested in working in Olympic Games? And I said, I've never done sport. At that time, I'd never done any sporting events. And he says, man, what you going to do for the games is easier than what we do for these concerts and recordings, you know, that we do on gospel. I say, really? And so I was a little nervous. And I said, yeah. I would like to do this, the Olympic Games. And so, you know, you fill out a bunch of paperwork. I mean, I've never filled out so much paperwork talking about me and my background and questioning my background because we're working with the international community. So security and safety and who we are and what we are is so important. And once I got through all the paperwork, got my assignment, and Joe was so slick, he put me on one of the more difficult events. I did wrestling, freestyle wrestling, Roman Greco wrestling, football, indoor football, judo, weightlifting, ping pong, or table tennis, I should say. And again, we had to transition the meets, the mats, the judo and wrestling. We had to convert those rooms totally to prepare for, you know, indoor football at the time. And so, yeah, it was just a wonderful experience, just a wonderful, wonderful experience. And Joe Wilson, again, someone I've been working with in with various ministries. He saw enough in me to trust me to be part of that and make it happen. So that was a life-changing experience. And I can also say that's when fiber was first introduced to the industry. Then we were one of the first, the Olympic Games was the first time fiber was introduced to production. So many firsts being part of the 96 Olympic Games.
0: Yeah, like building the next generation. This may be my favorite part of your story. You didn't keep your knowledge to yourself. Everything that you've learned, you taught at Columbia College and Illinois Media School. Where
1: that's correct,
0: actually.
1: Yeah, exactly.
0: We
1: right.
0: Taught there together because you had the audio engineering program, and I taught marketing, podcasting, audio tracking, and drone flying. Okay, I was just very versatile.
1: Wow!
0: But you created internships.
1: I didn't know about the drone part.
0: You didn't know about the drones? Absolutely.
1: you
0: created those internships. You opened doors. And that was legacy. Why was mentoring so important to you?
1: Oh, man. Not many instructors can open up doors of opportunity. Like many of my students at Illinois Media School, they did internships at Rainbow Push because I was a production manager, audio manager with Rainbow Push's upfront with Jesse Jackson show and the Saturday morning forum. So Reverend Jackson and the staff at that time were so open to me allowing students to come in and intern there, and they hired several of our students because our students did what I asked them to do. They gave their mm-hmm. best. Their best was recognized. And again, not many instructors are like you and I, really active in the industry where we can offer those opportunities and have the trust of the various organizations to allow students to come in, because as we know, students will come on different levels, and we have to be careful who we introduce to our gigs, you know, to keep our gigs. And so you and I
0: that's
1: are
0: true.
1: Blessed to be covered.
0: That's true, because if they go out there, you introduce them, And then they mess up. That's on your name.
1: That's on my name. Exactly right. That's on your name. Exactly right. So, again, God has really surrounded us with some quality students and given us a discernment to know who we can trust and who we can introduce. And I think I may have had in 20 years in education, I think I may have had one student that didn't do so well. And but it says a lot. Again,
0: I think so I know who that was. Word gets out. Okay. Legend has it that you ride 30 miles a day for your peeps, excluding Sundays. Yeah. Now we're talking about cycling. Am I saying it right? The MCT3 club.
1: Oh, Major Taylor Cycling Club of Chicago. That's where the three T's come from. The three C's come from. Yeah, Major Taylor Cycling Club of Chicago. I ride six days a week. You know, average 150 to almost 200 miles a week. And I do that just to manage my pre-existing conditions.
0: Dr. Darius, how did you get started with that? I just want to... Because, guys, we're talking to Dr. Darius Lawrence, and he is a beast when it comes to riding. That's all his posts are about riding, getting up early in the morning, 6 days a week, riding that bike.
1: Well, it started in spin class when I was starting my weight loss journey. You know, at the worst, I was almost 400 pounds, you know, a little bit over 10 years ago. And when I decided to... take my life into my own hands outside of medication, losing weight and getting rid of managing my diabetes. Again, God surrounded me with some wonderful people, some wonderful spin instructors, people in the health club also that was on a mission to lose weight and have better health. He put us together. And so I will never forget that was on an elliptical, and one of the young ladies said, "Have you ever done spin?" I said, "No." She said, "You should try it." I've been on spin. I've been on the bike ever since, doing that spin classes. One of several spin instructors were cyclists with Major Taylor Chicago, and they told me that connection. They invited me to come out on a ride and encouraged me to buy a bike and taught me what to look for in buying a bike, and it all started there. You know, I've been hooked. Wouldn't have been one of the more satisfying things I've done in my career is picking up cycling.
0: Now, I don't want to put a damper on this. You've had some health challenges.
1: Yes.
0: Tell us about those.
1: Oh, man. Well, when I got the diabetes under control, I lost 160 pounds, got my weight under control. I had found out I developed AFib and A-flutter. So last year I had a heart procedure done to correct the AFib and A-flutter. And now I'm going through some stuff now with my memory. I'm under a watchful eye of a neurologist, a memory neurologist, to find out what's going on with my memory because I'm finding I'm having to write everything down. I find myself... returning phone calls 2 and 3 times that I made. People say, we've talked, Dean. We talked, Darius. We took care of that already. You know, so, yeah, I'm just trying to get ahead of that. And just most recently. So, again, life is, and the devil can be busy in our lives trying to trip us up. But we got to just keep moving. We got to keep moving forward and address things. A lot of us, sometimes we know something's wrong, but we don't go see about it. And that's not me. And when things aren't right, we got to go find out what's going on.
0: As someone who used to work for the Alzheimer's Association, I'm talking about the national office. I remember the first day that I got my badge and my key. And I thought I was going to go straight to my office, and I was walked to a video. Mm-hmm. And that was to understand what Alzheimer's was. Now, we're not claiming that on your life, but there is a such thing as brain health. Mm-hmm. And when it comes to brain health, we don't play about that. Mm-mm. So, Darius, Dr. Darius, I'm going to cross my fingers and say that when it comes to calling people several times, maybe they need to hear your voice. another time in one day. Okay. That's what I'm gonna say. And you know what?
1: That makes me feel better. Thank you.
0: Look, the people that get those calls several times a day, tell them to be patient. And say, hey, man, we did just talk, but look, I did have something else I needed to talk to you about. Okay. Therefore, we're not making you feel uncomfortable, but, you know, and it could just be something that you and your neurologist can work through. There's Dr. Lisa over in, Chinatown. She's an herbalist. We call her Dr. Lisa. She mm-hmm. has a lot of Eastern medicine breakthroughs that, she works with. So I definitely recommend that you go and see her if she hasn't retired. I hope she hasn't, because she took over from
1: her. Send me your information. Yeah, definitely. I will.
0: So in cycling, you're doing all the right things. You lost 180 pounds and you're still thriving as an audio engineer. How has your faith evolved with your age?
1: How's my faith evolved with what?
0: With your age.
1: Oh, it's just gotten stronger. You're just getting wiser. I mean, just as you know, in production, we always learn. Any event we do, we always learn something. Always learn something. Anyone tells me I hit a wall, I can't learn anything more, I know it all, that's not, I feel bad for them. In ministry, again, I'm back over at the Living Word Christian Center with Dr. Bill and Veronica Winston. I learn something there every week. There's always something, wonderful staff there. I just got through hearing one of the Winstons being interviewed on the show prior to yours. Melanie, again, you know, they do wonderful work there. You know, she does wonderful work in so many different areas. But you learn something. I learn something every day. And that's why I think I don't want to retire. I'm kind of semi-retired, but I love what I do, working in ministry, working in production on the various levels, working in sports, still working with some of the staff with the Illinois Media School, you know, with Chicago State, you know, doing their soccer and volleyball, and now football. I'm going into a football season with Chicago State. So, yeah, God is blessing me, keeping me happy, doing the things I like to do, you know, training students and helping to develop students and developing myself. He's keeping me growing all the time. So I love what I do.
0: I know. I can tell too. I can tell. Hey, you know that Grammy you won? Is it still on your mother's mantle?
1: Yes, it is. That's where it all started. And people ask me, how come you don't have it in your house? I said, no, my mother started at my mother's house. I want my mother, when my friends come by and see her, I want them. I want to be on her fireplace.
0: Yeah, that's a beautiful thing. I know that that's quite an accomplishment. Most people don't even get to touch a Grammy, let alone win one. And you have done both. What a beautiful story. You know, I think about the Olympic Games, your legacy, all of the being involved with Operation Push, working directly with Jesse L. Jackson Sr., or the Reverend Jesse L. Jackson Sr. and the late Reverend L. Jackson Sr.
1: Don't make me cry. Don't make me cry.
0: Yeah. So
1: just a wonderful experience.
0: Absolutely. Yeah. And you shared so much with me about how you have been a very intricate, or they were a very intricate part of your life.
1: Yes.
0: And how you have been in Chicago, just quietly in the background. And I wanted to definitely reach out to you and say, you know what, Dr. Lawrence, we appreciate you. We appreciate you.
1: Thank you.
0: We are grateful for you, not because of the names that you've worked with, but because of the lives that you've touched. So I appreciate having you on today.
1: Thank you for having me. And continue the great work you're doing.
0: I appreciate that. Now, I want to give you the floor. After all the accolades, after everything else, what's a quiet day for you, like, at home?
1: Just watching TV. I watch a lot of news. I watch a lot of news.
0: Oh, gosh, no, stay away from that.
1: Oh, no. Watch a lot of news. And just relaxing. Just relaxing. Working on, I have so much keeping me busy, working on the next project. Make sure I have all the I's dotted, T's crossed. And just lately with these health challenges, just trying to make sure I stay on top of that stuff. And again, I always want to do a good job and never want to have any excuses. You know, it's one reason I stepped away from Donald Lawrence and Company was I didn't feel comfortable traveling because of the health challenges. So we got to be wise in making decisions, and God's given me wonderful options through all the challenges. And I'm so grateful for that.
0: Lovely. And what do you hope that your true legacy will be?
1: Developing. You know, I'm still one of my young men started with me at Salem, Nelson Robinson. He's director of audio over at the House of Hope. I wanted to help develop men like that, you know, that are focused. He's a family man and doing a great job. He works for Jennifer Hudson. You know, again, so I want to just help other people reach their goals. That's my passion, helping other young men reach their goals. You know, people like Nelson, and we lost another one a couple months ago, Paul Abrams, Raymond Rogers. I got a list of young men that are out here doing some wonderful things in the world. So I want to continue to help those guys reach their goals and their dreams, and let them, and hope that they do the same thing, help to develop others to grow.
0: I love that. So your legacy will be, you know, he's always helped people to grow. I love it. Well, Darius, before we let you go, I want to go back to the phrase that you said, God works in mysterious ways, and he did. He brought us back full circle. You know, as I've listened to just your journey from what you've shared, South Shore High School, Olympics, Grammy winning productions, to mentoring the next generation, one thing is clear. None of it happened by accident. That's for sure. So I really appreciate you coming on to Senior Talks right here on WVON 1690. Look, tell a senior to tell a senior to tell a senior that even Dr. Darius Lawrence is still out there bicycling, okay, out in the elements. So what is your excuse? Look, I'm talking to myself. Here I am. My bike is my best friend dropped off a bike for me. She's like, I got two of them. I don't need two of them. I'm like, yeah, I'm gonna ride. That was like last year. Okay, I need to get that bike out there. Get my 30 miles in. What am I doing?
1: Hey, well, meet me at LA Fitness, 35th and King Drive at 5:15.
0: Oh boy.
1: Any day of the week, we'll be there. We got you.
0: Wow, 5 in the morning.
1: 5 in the morning.
0: Okay. I don't know about that. What time y'all get back?
1: 7:30. You better get to work in 10. 7:30.
0: Actually, I'll be just getting up. No, I'm just kidding. I get up at 6.
1: I'm going to look for you now. We got millions of people listening, so I'm going to look for you.
0: Lord, have mercy. I didn't open up a can of worms, guys. Thank you so much for being on with us, Darius. I want you to give my best to your family, and much well wishes to you and yours.
1: Thank you so much. Thank you for having me.
0: Of course.
1: Bye-bye.
0: Bye-bye for now. Guys, we just spoke to Dr. Darius Lawrence. What a beautiful treat to talk to on Senior Talk. You know, just listening to his story, I know we listened to all the names. He dropped a lot of names. We're talking about Reverend Milton Brunson, the Thompson Community Singers, Ricky Dillard and Nuji, Donald Lawrence, and the Tri-City Singers, not to mention

there was my community. I used to live on 75th in Indiana. I grew up in the house right next to Soul Vegetarian. And there was a I believe that used to be a gas station, but now it's a strip mall, a little small outdoor mall. Okay, you got the grocery store, if you want to call it that, convenient, whatever. And then they've got a barbecue house over there. And then they've got, I feel like there's some nails over there. Then they've got the fish place. And I needed to get my dad something. He had a taste for some what did he get? Oh, Italian beef. So I went to this fish place and garbage was everywhere, all on the ground outside. It looked like it had been there for months, maybe from the winter. And here we are in the summertime. And all I thought about was all of you and what do we do and who do we call? Right. So I'm looking at all this garbage and I get to the counter and the lady who was maybe Middle Eastern descent, she says, she doesn't even speak. She says, "What can I get for you?" And I'm saying it not politely. I'm saying it politely. It wasn't that intimate at all. And I was with my children. I said, "See, they don't even speak in some cases, but they're in our neighborhood because I told you this is where I grew up." Always make sure that you let people know what it is they did to offend you, if anything at all, in a way, in a loving way. And I said to her, "At least say hello." And then I asked her, "Who cleans up the garbage?" I reached out to Alderman Will Hall. And I'm hoping that we can get something going where there's not just a cleanup day, but a community code of conduct. Yes, I got that from one of our callers. Thank you, Art. Guys, I'm going to get out of here. Senior Talks every Saturday. Keep the calls coming in. I see the comments. You guys are teaching me. You don't know this, but I feel like I'm being mentored by all of you on how to be the best senior possible. I love hearing your stories. Email me, LaDonna@WVON.com. If you have our app, download it and leave an open mic comment. We love all of you. And continue to call and strive and be a thriving senior. Right here on Senior Talks, WVON 1690. I'll be at the Women's or the Black Women's Expo tomorrow, moderating the mental health panel at 2:00. Up next, Obadeli Katrina with the Aclavis Hour. Bye-bye for now.

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0: Good morning, good morning, good morning. You gave us the nice little soft music there a little bit.
1: Put us right back to sleep.
0: Yeah, I know. I'm like, I want to wake up a little bit. I wonder if some brothers going to work it out or something, you know. But we might get that on the outro or whatever. But good morning, everybody, and welcome to the Aclivis Hour. I'm your co-host, Katrina Waddy, Public Education Director for Aclivis.
1: And I'm your co-host, Bamani Obadeli, Director of Community Engagement for Aclivis, Inc.
0: And Aclivis is a nonprofit organization that looks at violence through a public health lens as we work to build safe, peaceful, economically thriving communities, and we do that by offering several free services, and and resources designed to create or prevent, de-escalate, and mitigate violence in five categories. I don't know if y'all made me nervous. I'm like, I normally don't stumble over this part, but we have our street outreach team that works in 11 high violence communities across Cook County, Harvey, and Champaign, Illinois. Our hospital response team works in partnership with 6 hospitals or trauma centers across the city. We have Behavior Health that provides therapeutic services for victims and survivors of violence and their families. We provide technical training, workforce development, and mentoring assistance for our program participants, partnering organizations, and our staff. And through our Aclivis Reentry Services, we assist newly released and formerly incarcerated individuals with maintaining healthy lifestyles by promoting pathways to successful community reintegration and decreasing social isolation. And then through our partner initiative that's implemented with state departments and city organizations, we offer the Peacekeepers, or Flatlining Violence Inspires Peace, FLIP program. Aclivis also works closely with and provides funding support to numerous indigenously led sub-grantee organizations, which also contribute to curbing violence in Chicago. And we're led by LaVon Stone Sr., who leverages his lived experiences in Chicago streets to promote second chances throughout the entire Aclivis organization. And you can learn more about us by visiting our website at www.aclivusinc.org. You can follow us on our social media platforms, Facebook, Instagram, X or Twitter, and LinkedIn, and that's at Aclivis Inc. You can always call us at 312-766-7145. And Obadeli, we usually start the show by acknowledging anyone who's listening, who's experienced violence, or is connected to someone who's experienced violence in any form this past week. I'm not sure if there are any incidents. I mean, you know, the news waves are always flooded with violence. I was talking to Vine yesterday, and I was giving him the line that most news stations follow, which, you know, if it bleeds,
1: it bleeds.
0: And, you know, and so
1: it's been just unfortunate that we continue to see high levels of violence. But I will point out again, I think one note that I think most people, not that it makes it any better, you know, domestic violence is, in domestic violence related deaths are on the rise in our community. Yeah. And we really need to take a deeper dive in looking at these interpersonal relationships between spouses and relatives. And unfortunately now, we're seeing more children murdering either their parents or family members. So all of this, much of the violence that you've seen, you know, the public's not able, because the police probably don't share that much with folks, but there are cases that you've seen on TV over this week have been, you know, interpersonal related. They have been domestic violence and domestic violence deaths in nature. Now, we've had some unfortunate, you know, fratricides that has taken place in our community, you know, in these interpersonal conflicts that we are attempting to walk down. But, you know, our heartfelt condolences go out to everyone who's lost a life or loved one in that space. And we pray for the families. This is tough, even when a person is shot. Mm-hmm. You know, the restraint, the cost, the pain that puts on a family member as well. Yeah. Not just someone losing a loved one to death. So we continue to work, and shout out to all the people who are working in community violence interruption and working in the space of mental health. I do encourage folks. I don't know if we've given our number for mental health counseling. Mm-hmm. It is free. I urge people to call and take advantage of that. And if you, in short, before we give the number, you can call 312-766-7145, and Bianca can connect you to our behavioral health team, and we'll give the number later on. Yeah. I just encourage folks, if you feel you're in that space, seek some help.
0: Absolutely.
1: And we need to have these conversations about what healthy relationships look like in this day and time. And I know we've prioritized discussing domestic violence And I don't know how you begin to have a discussion about children murdering their parents. It's just something that we didn't, you know, and I would say we didn't, you know, you
0: our
1: hear that
0: generation.
1: Saying, that, our race, our culture was not necessarily, you know, it wasn't named among us, but now it is becoming more prevalent with children, grandsons murdering their grandmothers who get primarily are the ones that are raising
0: granddaughters.
1: Granddaughters, right. So I think we just need to, you know, We need to pray for all relationships, but also we just want to point out, I can't stress it enough, if you feel like you're overwhelmed and stressed and you need to talk to someone, a professional, I encourage you to reach out to someone in our behavioral health shop.
0: And we do have we do provide that for free, and that's 708-887-8705. I don't know why I'm tongue tied today, but maybe because we have the filmmakers in the house and I'm nervous or whatever. But today we're going to be talking with Johnny Savory of the Innocence Project and Tasha Mills and her son Christopher Horn, co-producers of Unheard Voices, a docuseries that looks at families and just the impact of incarceration on mothers and families. And so we invite you to join the conversation by calling the studio here at 773-591-1690.
1: And I also want to just add, just give my condolences and to the family of Chuck Boyne. It's Chuck Boyne Jr. and to his entire family. May his memories be a blessing to all that knew and loved him.
0: Yep. Sorry about that. Yep. Again, you can watch us live on the Equivis Inc. Facebook page or the WVON Talk of the Nation Facebook page. And again, the studio number is 773-591-1690. But before we get into this conversation with these folks whose lived experiences really support justice for wrongfully imprisoned or families of the incarcerated, we want to quickly shout out our sponsors, and that's the UIC Social Work Policy Center, the Illinois Department of Human Services Office of Gun Violence Prevention, our friends at the Michael Reese Health Trust Foundation, the Illinois Criminal Justice Information Authority, or ICJA, and the Illinois Department of Commerce and Economic Opportunity, and the Chicago Department of Public Health. We thank each of those entities so much for their generous support that helps make this show and our work possible. So with that, we are happy to have Johnny Savory return to the show to give us an update on, I don't know if you still call it House Bill 3663 now that it's been, turned into law, but I wanted to give an update on that and then, of course, introduce Tasha and Christopher to talk about Unheard Voices. So let's start with you, Mr. Savory. Good morning.
2: Good morning. And good morning, everyone, in the listening area. I just want to say, before I came here, I prayed, and after listening to Obadeli and about the violence, domestic violence and stuff, it's the lack of love. And I'm taking this moment to celebrate the passing of the House Bill 3663. I want to thank the people in the House, the leadership, the membership, and in the Senate. And also, we got to give a big shout out to Governor Pritzker, because he signed the bill 2 weeks ago, I think July 14th. And not only that, I left that event and went to the Emmett Till signing. Again, it took 71 years for them to allow this to take place. But it took place. Once again, Governor Pritzker showed up and showed out in terms of acknowledging the injustice that we have suffered. See, many times the people in the legislative body do not acknowledge what we have gone through, like we some kind of robot or something. No, we are human beings who have been through so much, and we don't talk enough about our trauma. But let me celebrate this with love, because that's how we got the bill passed. As you know, right here on this show, I spoke so many times, but you never heard me say nothing negative about anybody. If we turn the table and use the power of love, that's the only way we're going to get out of this situation. And growing up in the 60s, all our music was about love. I don't care if it was James Brown or Harold Melvin and Blue Nuts, Wake Up Everybody. But to that type of unity and that type of atmosphere no longer exists. I don't know why. And the music industry played a big part in civil rights. But again, I want to thank those who Downstate Innocence Project, the Innocence Project across Illinois, who did a tremendous job with constantly. If you want change, you got to go and help make it. See, our people think that a lot of times we just sit up and just wait for somebody to come and make a change. Change don't happen like that. You got to get up and put in the work. What it says, faith without works is dead.
0: I was just thinking.
2: So if we wonder why our community look a little dead, it's because we rely too much on people elected to do it. When it's our job to help them do it. And that means that you have to be a constant presence in your community, in your family. What we're seeing today is the same thing that took place in slavery in some aspects, where you devalue yourself and allow other people to devalue. But once you find out you got value, then no one else in life can devalue again. And I ain't gonna hold this up too long.
0: And love is an action word too.
2: Yes.
0: You know, love is an action.
2: It's the most powerful action word, because their goal for me was for me to be hateful, bitter, just revengeful.
0: Yeah.
2: And if I'd have did those things, I couldn't be no father to my child. Right now, I couldn't do nothing for her, because I'd be filled with so much anger about what I went through. No, I chose love. I asked God, show me how to love. And that way, I could bring more people to me. See, when you're angry, you push people away. And I hope today that we help facilitate this unheard voices, because, and I want to say something about the mothers and sisters and aunts in my community. They came to my aid like no other. So now it's time for us as a family. It ain't just about mothers.
0: Yeah.
2: It's about daddies too. It's about us as parents wanting to be better protectors of our children.
1: Well, listen, brother, I appreciate you. I do want to just say this, walk down one thing, because you mentioned Emmett Till. Trying to draw levels of comparison. How old were you when you were taken off the streets?
2: I was 14 years old.
1: Same age as Emmett Till.
2: I was same
1: charged with a crime that you did not commit.
2: Same birthday guy.
1: So happy belated birthday.
2: Yes.
0: Happy belated
2: July 25th was my birthday also.
1: Yeah.
2: And
1: that's interesting.
2: I always felt that kind of strange, like it was something going on with me. And as he affected civil rights, I affected the criminal justice system. Because everything that I've been through has set precedent for other people to come home. So, you know,
1: The falsely convicted.
2: Yes, and now I'm waiting on the governor. I did get a chance to speak with him at the Emmett Till thing. We had a wonderful conversation. I had my daughter. She was campaigning for him to run for president at 10 years old. I said, okay, baby, we're going to get there. And it was a beautiful conversation. And I know that he has been an advocate to correct the injustice that have been taking place. Don't get a lot of credit for it, but I'm going to give him this credit. And I know soon he'd be then corrected my situation too. That's it before him now.
0: And can you just real quick, and before we talk to Tasha and
1: that's signing off on your certificate of innocence, is that correct?
2: Yes.
1: Okay. All right.
0: And just for folks who may not know, again, that the House Bill 3663 means that now, well, I'll let you get into it.
2: Increased compensation. Our compensation was capped off at $236,000. No matter what time you did, but you could only get that if you served 14 years or more. Now, there's no cap. It is $50,000 a year for every year of incarceration. And that would certainly take away the pain when you come home. That's something that you're supposed to initially get without any hope, without any pushback. Because it takes years to wait for your civil complaint to come through. But this would help you to reacclimate yourself back, help your family. And until now, we was the most underserved people in the nation, because we have 12 states that have no compensation. So again, a shout out to the legislative body, the hard people that worked, the non-legislators, and everybody that made this possible.
1: Now, this is for the falsely convicted. I want to make sure that
2: this is for the wrongly convicted.
1: So these are people who were never, you know, never committed the crime, never did any other things that the state said that they did, and have been incarcerated for more than 14 years.
2: Exactly. And the sad thing is, we read the story of Joseph, we read the story of our Lord,
1: Well, Joseph's brothers threw him in the ditch.
2: But I'm saying he committed no crime. Mm-hmm. I'm talking about when the
1: mm-hmm. I understand.
0: Yeah, he still went to jail.
2: Mm-hmm.
0: Yeah.
2: Mm-hmm.
0: But yeah, he did not do that. Yeah.
2: People get the impression that you have to be in the wrong place. You have to be around somebody else. No, when injustice is a straight bullet, mm-hmm. it can hit anybody that's walking out of this store. And the police, once they get you locked in on they, that's mm-hmm. who they want.
0: That's it.
2: You're the target.
0: Wow. Well, Tasha and Chris, you all, so Christopher, you all's story is a little bit different, but tell us about, well, introduce yourself to our listeners, although you were on VON yesterday, so they might have already met you, but introduce yourself to
3: the
0: Equus
3: Thank you so
0: Network.
3: Much for having us. Mm-hmm. We honor that. Thank you, Katrina. We hail from New Orleans, Louisiana. My name is Tasha Mills, but I do have ties in Chicago. I have family here. I'm a talent agent. I developed Jason Mitchell. He was on The Shy. And we created Unheard Voices, A Mother's Quest for Freedom. And Mother's Unheard Voices is a six-part documentary series that goes into the mother's journey of having a child that's incarcerated, mm-hmm. right? Whether they're wrongly convicted or not. Everybody forgets about the mother, the aunts, and the grandmothers, and they're the ones in the visiting rooms. So we went around this country and we interviewed 25 mothers, all who wanted to speak on their children's incarceration and what that meant to them. How did they feel? How did we get here? Mm-hmm. And that was the first thing I asked them was, how did we get here? And then we went into the story.
0: Well, let's talk about your story, because how did you get here to even be in this position to want to talk to more mothers?
3: Absolutely. My son Blake, at 17, received 40 years in prison for aggravated robbery with a toy gun. No one was hurt or killed. This happened in the state of Texas. However, he should have received some time. But 40 years is such an injustice. I mean, 17 years old, you're still a baby. But what I had to ask myself on so many occasions is, I can't rewrite my story. Mm. But Tasha, what did you do to contribute to this? And that's the first thing that I ask mothers. And I get a lot of pushback, like, well, what did you do? Well, I can tell you, I was a 17-year-old mother, uneducated, who was dating a drug dealer, allowed him to push me around, got pregnant. What can an uneducated mother do, right? So when you bring a child in this world, no dad is there involved. This is the byproduct of that. This is what you get. I have four boys. My 17-year-old, my Blake, who's in prison, received the 17-year-old me, right? My other kids received the 30-year-old me. And so their lives were different. Their dads were different. And what we don't realize is, I go in prisons, and I'm a best-selling author of a book called Mama, I Should Have Listened. I go in prisons, and I remember I was in Folsom State in California. They have a book club, and the guy said, I never believed in God until I read your genetics versus environmental chapter. Because my dad went to prison when I was one. I went to prison when my daughter was one, and my daughter paroled out of prison. And so after going on the press tour with the book, and then George Floyd killing happened, I decided I needed to do more. I needed to go out and talk to mothers who were willing to tell their stories. And that's where we are. And Christopher Horn, he came on this project with me, my 31-year-old son, as a director. We took everything that we had, we put it in this series, and here we are.
1: Oh, Christopher, this is your mom.
4: Correct. Yes,
1: okay,
4: sir.
1: Yeah.
4: Yes, sir.
1: And I would just add, I was hoping that in hearing this story, there's a sister who has been just a fighter for mothers who've had children incarcerated, Sister Marielle Johnson here in Chicago. Now, she's much older, but she's been in that movement. I can as an organizer, there have been countless of women. You know, I'll just give you some history on Illinois. This has been the false conviction state, this state. There have been more people incarcerated and falsely accused than any other state in the country. And I would also tell you, we have felt the brunt of the criminal justice system, where they're overcharging many of our young people. We had a state's attorney, Kim Fox, who tried to right the wrong of some of these harsh sentences. And unfortunately, we have a new state's attorney, a former judge, who has taken us back 20 years, going back to amplifying charges on folks overcharging, and even with this new criminal justice reform, with no bail reform, the sentences are still harsh once they've been adjudicated out. So I'll just add to you, you don't have to feel any type of slight about coming to Chicago to talk about this issue. Absolutely. Because far too many mothers and parents here have been affected by the things that you're talking about.
0: Yeah. Crystal, do you want to add something to this?
4: Well, thank you again for having us. We're incredibly grateful. My mom brought this idea to me in 2020, at the peak of the pandemic. And for me, a lot of people look at it as fighting for my brother. That's, I think, of course, a large part of it. But for me, I decided to give my yes to my mom just as an exploration of who she is. Mm-hmm. And, you know, my brother got sentenced when I was 12 years old. For me, it was hurtful, but I didn't understand the severity of what that would look like then and also long term. I was 25 at the time, but the 25 version of me versus the 12-year-old version of me, it was a more, as they say, woke but educated version to say, like, now I get the chance to really understand as an adult who my mom is and who she was back in 2009 when my brother was incarcerated. So that's mainly why I gave my yes, and we're 6 years in, and I'm really understanding in totality. Well, I'm not even going to say in totality. Mm-hmm. That's impossible by nature, by biological mm-hmm. design, what my mom went through. Mm-hmm. But yeah, this is a journey of learning what my mom goes through and 2.3 million other mothers.
0: Tasha, I want to talk about this too, and Johnny, you can maybe talk about this too. When you talk about who's in the waiting room, you know, and it's mostly the mothers, the aunties, you know, the grandmothers and all that. When you look at that, you know, I was thinking about the spillover effect. So you were 12 when your brother,
4: yes,
0: was, ma'am. So now you're carting along your kids, you know, to go to the jails, ride the hour long ride or however long it is to get there. You got to wait in the waiting room. I visited people in jail too before, family members and stuff too. But it's like, you know, it's a whole journey getting to the prison and, you know, making plans to take off that Saturday, and everybody going to get in the car. How many of us can go? How many of us are allowed in at the same time? If you got a caravan of folks, two of y'all can go in at a time, and we got to wait for you to enjoy your 2 hour visit. Now I can go and get out the car and enjoy myself. You're there all day. So I just want to talk about, you know, kind of just that experience. And I don't know, Johnny, how you felt about that, being the person inside for wrongfully convicted at 14, and just the fear and the uncertainty and just all the angst. I mean, I'm sorry to make you relive all this, but just, you know, that feeling, and then how it felt to see your grandmama, your mama, whoever, come to the hospital, if they were even able to make it there.
2: Well, unfortunately, my grandmother passed away while I was on trial the first time, and that was traumatic. My mother passed away at 21 years old, so I never got a chance to, but my dad was my fighter.
0: Okay.
2: And then my godmother, she became like Ali. She was a champion. And I didn't have a voice. I didn't know I had a voice. They were my voice. Especially the women, because she galvanized the women in the community. She wasn't trying to hear what the preacher had to say, what the police had to say. She wasn't trying to hear any of that. Octavia Marie Burchett stood like I came from her womb. So that's where God come in at. He always there, but God came in and sent me to people that would be my voice until I learned how to use mine. And then once I learned how to use mine, but it's painful because one day my dad came to see me, and I walked in the visiting room area, but before I went in, you know, we gotta get searched and stuff. And the officers were sitting there laughing because I went to prison in the 70s, so, you know, we still racist at that time. And they were just laughing. I was wondering what they was laughing at. My dad was an older gentleman. He had his glasses, but he had accidentally went in the wrong washroom. And when I understood what they were laughing at, I ain't gonna tell you exactly what they, but I went and put my hands on the chair, and I told the officer, if you laugh one more time, just one more time. They took me to jail after that, because they said it was threatening the officer. But when I went before the committee, and I told them what he had did, they removed the officer and they let me out.
0: Wow.
2: But I'm saying, my mama came in, my godmother came in, and you know how they search you sometimes. It was too intrusive. But I always made a point to let them know, hey, I know I'm here, but I can't let you disrespect my family. So, yeah, that's where it leaves you at. And, yes, painful, but and you need those visits. Because, partner, there ain't no other visits.
0: Yeah.
2: You know, but you make a camaraderie, a brotherhood with some. And we're not talking about gang activity. Yeah. We're talking about at the time I went to prison, had convicts in there, people that have been there 10 years or what have you. And they pushed education. They pushed just the humanity of it. You don't hear that a lot in prison. Mm-hmm. But it is. Everybody there is not just there to destroy, or, you know, they change. So you see that change when they come back out here, mm-hmm. because they got families. Mm-hmm. And I'm talking about people with second chance now. Mm-hmm. I'm not talking about, because I was in a whole other category, but in prison, they don't give a damn about your innocence. Please forgive me. Mm-hmm. Mm-hmm. They don't care nothing about that. You have to push the narrative. And partner, I pushed it hard. Mm-hmm. And anybody that know, I never stopped. Because that's what they want you to do, to stop. Mm-hmm. And give up on yourself. And see, when you give up on yourself, then you lose. Mm-hmm. Can't nobody say you can bring you back from that. So you have to have the will and the love within you. See, there's some people that think that love is weak. Love is not weak. It's the most strongest force that we have. Mm-hmm. And if you rest upon it, your enemies, he said he'll make your enemies your footstool. Mm-hmm. And I'm here to tell you, he do that and a whole lot more.
0: But I'm glad that you talked about, you know, even feeling like you had a voice, especially being, you know, a teenager. I can't even imagine. I mean, being an adult going to jail is one thing, but man, being a teenager and then feeling empowered enough to say, wait a minute, you're not going to laugh at my daddy like that. You're not going to disrespect my mom like that, you know, my grandma, whoever, you know, whoever the people are coming to see you. That's interesting. And Tasha, how did you feel? What's your perspective of that, going to visit your son in jail, taking your younger children with you and all that? What was that experience?
3: Well, it's crazy now, because, you know, I used to cry all the time. And Texas is really huge. It's the biggest state. So it seemed like they always put him like 20 hours away from where I was, where I had to drive in from New Orleans. So if I didn't have the money to fly for all of us, I would be the only one that would go. And then once you get out the airport, you're driving for another 2 hours. So it's also a financial toll on the family, right? But my 28-year-old, I remember, he's 28 now. He was 10 when Blake first went in. And when those doors would lock, those gates, it would give him this anxiety. Mm-hmm. And still today, he would say, Mom, you know, that's why I really don't like to go. Because it's like I feel confined. You know, they're checking you. And I had to tell one lady one time, listen, you don't have to pat me down like that. That's not cool. And so now I'm really, my voice really is strong when I go there, you know? Mm-hmm. They get sick. My son, appendix burst.
0: Wow.
3: Right? I threatened the warden. He retired 2 years later. I'm like, oh no, we're not gonna do this. We're not gonna do this. My son was slumped over for 2 weeks, and you tell him he's full of crap, go back to his cell. Oh no, we're not gonna do this. Unless you wanna civil rights lawsuit on your hands. So they allowed me to come in and see my son. But if it's me, if it's not my husband, myself, and my three kids, nobody else visits. His daddy, he was living with his dad when this crime happened. And in 17 years, his dad hasn't seen him one time. And he lives in the state of Texas.
0: Wow. You brought up a good point, or a lot of good points here, but that financial part, I had never thought about that. I'm used to, you know, just taking a gas, you know, filling up the tank or whatever and going, but I hadn't thought about when it's in a different state. You know, you got to figure out do you drive there, where you going to stay, you know, do you have family around there, and I hadn't thought about that.
3: And you got to think, you know, you have to bring, in Texas, you bring $50 worth of quarters, right? That's all you can bring, and Blake eats that up. Because $50 worth of quarters went away.
1: Wait, let's back up. $50 worth of quarters.
3: $50 worth of quarters.
0: Because everything
3: seals it black bag.
4: We have to understand that honey bun is probably $5.
3: $5.
0: Right. But they only take it in quarters. They won't let you bring singles.
3: Only take it in quarters. Mm-mm. You have to bring quarters.
0: Yeah. That's crazy. $50 in quarters.
3: Yes. And Blake eats that.
1: Well, and by the way, that's an overcharge, right? And I think so. Again, I think people should pay attention to this because we fought here in Illinois. So to the gouging of prisoners, it used to be a case when they called home, collected phone calls were $5 a minute. Mm-hmm. You know, so we have through advocacy work and the change of public policy here. I'm just giving you some points that maybe you can get with some folks in Texas and to change the laws there. I think that's ridiculous. I mean, just the fact that you got to take $50 in quarters, but the fact that the cost of, and I don't know what it costs for a phone call there.
4: $2.30, I believe, for a 30-minute call.
2: Oh, you're lucky.
1: Yeah.
2: It used to be it was... It might have been worse than $5. I think when they first put the system in, couldn't call home because it was too expensive. Mm-hmm. $10 a minute, $20 a minute.
0: Wow.
2: You paying for the system itself, and then you paying for the salary.
0: Yeah.
2: So they found ways to just exploit
1: families.
2: Yes,
1: families.
2: So once again, you may have to drive that 20, but most of our prisons is downstate.
3: Yeah.
2: Most of the people that went to them, they upstate. So you're talking about, if you drive them to Menard, you're talking about 7-8 hours.
0: Uh-uh.
2: Right? And then when you get down there, you don't even know if you can see your child.
3: Oh, that happened to me.
2: They'll say,
0: what do you mean?
2: The joint lockdown.
0: Wow. Lockdown.
2: Or they'll say, well, we disciplined his unit.
3: Mm-hmm.
2: You'd be like, but I just came all the way down. I'm sorry, you can't. Now you got to go all the way back with nothing.
3: I remember paying $500 for a plane ticket, renting a car, 2 hours, and I was single at this time, 2 hours, and he said, no, you can't come in. He has an infraction.
2: Yeah. Yes.
3: It was at the Smith unit in La Mesa, Texas. I finally talked to someone. And they allowed me to go in. But I had to look at my son behind a glass. I couldn't hug him. It was just, so this is why we do this work. Mm-hmm. This is why this work is so important to us.
0: Yeah.
3: Because, you know, one of the mothers in our documentary, she died. And so her son has no family. No family. And he has life in prison in New York City. So we have to listen to his phone calls,
0: mm-hmm.
3: you know, as he cries.
2: Yeah. And something happened here. It happened many years ago. It was Me and Man March. Everybody remember it?
0: Mm-hmm.
1: Yeah.
2: It was a promise made that was never kept. The clergy promised to adopt families.
0: Interesting.
2: And see them through. Did not happen. Today, most churches have what you got, prison outreach,
3: mm-hmm.
2: right? Now, you think that's bad. There's absolutely no programs for the innocent. We have a $100 million program for second chance.
0: Yeah.
2: Now, when I say no, I mean no. No, nothing. You leave out and you pray to God you got some family. But if you done did, today, if you done did 5, 10, 15, 20, 30, 40 years, first of all, you don't really know your family no more.
0: Mm-hmm.
2: So when I came home, I chose to go to the Pistol Church. They had a program. It's the model for the country called St. Leonard's Place. Because I didn't want to go try to live with my family because I didn't know them. The main ones was gone. Two sisters, dad, grandmama, they gone.
0: Yeah.
2: So now you got cousins and stuff, and me, I don't know, y'all. And I didn't want to be no burden.
0: Yeah, and to your point, too,
2: they
0: don't know you, and again, you're coming in, and you're being treated as, you're still just being treated as an ex-con,
2: yes.
0: But really, that's not really your accurate title, because you're exonerated from the charges, but the world and the city, you know, the place everybody sees you as, oh, you're next time, you just got out of jail. They don't get into, oh, but he was acquitted of his charge. Nope, but you were in your next time.
2: See, I was built a little different, though. I ain't care nothing about that. Because I went into job training I worked two or three jobs. I wouldn't think about the people because I always had my attorneys mm-hmm. always vouch for me. So that made it easy for me to get in mm-hmm. and work. And I never looked back.
0: And thank goodness for that. Somebody's making a note, Brand Barr, about you talking to civil rights attorneys in the state of Texas and New Orleans regarding correction officers and standard operating procedure when it comes to searching visitors, because that can also be a form of gender and sexual violence. So just something when you get a chance to look at the mm-hmm. comments. Did you want to comment a little bit, Christopher, about just the whole visiting?
4: Yeah, thank you so much. And I think we can't lose sight of what the foundation is of mass incarceration. Its sole purpose is to break down and ultimately kill and destroy the black family dynamic. Of course, everybody else is collateral damage. They're like, put their white people in prison and they're just collateral damage. But the purpose and the goal is to break us down, be it not having innocence projects, be it us only being limited to actually $50 a quarter. Somebody may think that's a lot, but we're talking about lunch, breakfast, and dinner, possibly.
0: And how often can they have the $50 in quarters? I mean, daily?
4: Every one we visit. But I said that to say, it's not just the trauma. We'll be exploring this documentary, and what you see in real time, you actually see us having a bucket of quarters, and we're like, we should have stopped and got more. Well, if we stop and get more, there's probably traffic. We're late to his visit, so he only gets maybe 1 hour opposed to 2 hours. Anything to break down the support and the communication.
1: The irony, the cost of even purchasing quarters. I mean, it may be insignificant, but you know,
4: I cannot paint that picture for our audience.
0: Yeah.
1: Yes.
4: We have to stop at a laundromat.
0: Not even a currency exchange or a bank, because it might be Saturday by the time you get there.
4: Yeah, but okay. Absolutely. Mm-hmm, thank mm-hmm. you so much, Miss Katrina. It's a Saturday, so mm-hmm. no banks are open. So you're looking for a local laundromat. And God, we pray that the money exchange thing works when you put in the 20. It's not jammed and it comes out in quarters. And if it is, now we lose 20 more minutes because we're in a rural area, so we're looking for another laundromat that's possible. Like, these are the nuances when people say, well, he did the crime, he does the time. Like, you don't understand the dynamic, in totality, why they created these prison systems to break us down in full. Because if we say, God forbid, me and my mom say, I'm tired, this is too much, let's just go back home. Then my brother doesn't see us. God forbid, that breaks him down even more. He has an argument with an inmate. Yeah. You see where I'm going?
0: Yeah. Mm-hmm.
4: Boom, yes, 5 more years. Mm-hmm. That, it's by design.
0: Yeah.
2: And the painful thing of the design that you're mentioning is that we don't hold our own people accountable. See, you can't leave that out the documentary. See, that got to be, no. When I look it around, and I got this concept, because I used to work for Reverend Jackson Sr., and people would say, man, you ain't doing nothing. So I used to just turn to some people, what are you doing?
0: Mm-hmm.
2: What are you doing? If you got time to sit down and judge somebody else, let me see your body at work.
0: Mm-hmm.
2: See, the one thing they cannot take from me is my body of work. See? And I'm indiscriminate with that, because we got many people in our community that don't do the work either.
0: Oh, yeah.
2: So that makes, if we want respect, we have to learn one thing. We have to learn how to respect one another. Yes. When you respect each other, I guarantee you any other culture around it. How come we only good during wartime? I bet you they love us during wartime. Ask Europe. Ask who liberated Europe. Ask who helped defeat the Germans. When the planes was going down, who did they have to stop that? Who do we call them? You had the black infantry and pilots who never lost a plane. Do you understand what I'm saying? When it's come time for the Olympics, who do they want in the Olympics? Look at every country now in the Olympics. Every one of them got somebody that look like us.
5: Just
2: so
5: like us.
2: It's more about how we treat each other
4: than
2: the system that was set up to defeat us.
0: Let me, before we lose track of this, because look, again, the hour goes by so quick, I want to make sure, Johnny, everybody knows how to reach out to you. What's next for the Innocence Project now that the bill has been signed into law? And how can people support you, contact you?
2: Yes. Well, the next thing for me is to give my daughter the best life she can mm-hmm. have. And that means she has, I want to get her ready for private school. I'm hoping that the governor signs my paperwork, and I believe that he will. I don't have no doubt, just whenever the time is right, as I say, it's always God's timing, so it'll be perfect. But my daughter is everything. Mm-hmm. Me, I'm cool.
0: How does she?
2: She 10. 10 going on 100. Because it's not easy being a single parent, yeah. But she is so home person. It means something to have a dad and a mother.
0: Absolutely.
2: If you're missing either one of them, it's an imbalance there. And they have got us to the point where we separate to. Now we have mothers, some out there that father, but you can't be that. All mm-hmm. you can be is a mother.
0: Yeah.
2: You still need a man to bring in and get nurtured. See, we have a nurturing spirit mm-hmm. also. Mm-hmm. And I don't want that to get lost, but you can contact me through my phone number is 630-222-6687. And call me, leave a text message. Mm-hmm. So, because I don't gonna recognize your number because I don't know who you is that's going to call. So you're going to flood me. But remember this here. My priority is my daughter first. Then I'll help you. But I got one motto. If you don't help somebody else, I'm not helping.
0: Yeah.
2: And that's the bottom line.
0: I think, and I want to get you all's information too, but I know, you know, sometimes you have to make yourself a committee of one. And, you know, I say this all the time. And I've been inspired by Obadeli too. Just, you know, yes. You know, I want the legacy to be left when at my funeral, like, man, how many people did Katrina give a ride to? How many people did Katrina give support or whatever? And Mr. Watts just connected me with a young lady who needed some items, some personal items, and some money. She getting started on a new job. And so just those little one things, right. You know, it's like, and I don't say that to brag about that, but it's just looking for opportunities to win. Sometimes you're sitting at church and you can see somebody crying and like, you know what, I don't know, God is telling me, let me try to see what I can do to help this person
2: yes.
0: out or whatever. And so I just think if people can look at it like that, sometimes it might not be on a big grand scale. Mm-mm. It might just be these little one-offs that you can do just individually, you know, just solely, but that nobody even has to know about, you know.
2: No.
0: So yeah, and so I want to hear about for the documentary. I know you all are here for the film festival. What's going on with that, and what's next?
1: And where can we find this documentary?
0: Yes.
4: Well, actually, right now, that's the purpose of the film festival circuit, for us to get exposure and ultimately get distribution so the masses can see it. You know, I almost get emotional looking at Mr. Johnny here, because this is what we show, the mother's trauma. But then what does the life look like after? You know, we have a story. Miss April, her son has come home, and you would think that would be a celebratory thing. Mm-hmm. It should be like rejoiceful. Everyone, you know, this is exciting.
0: Mm-hmm.
4: But there's a life that happens outside of that that can be just as daunting, or if not more,
2: yes.
4: than when he was incarcerated.
2: Yes.
4: So we explore that. But again, that's why we're pushing for distribution so the masses can see this and join us on this movement. For change. But you can visit us at unheardproductions.com.
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4: Yes, ma'am. 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And our Instagram is unheardproductions, at unheardproductions. And just follow us for more and stay updated. We tell these stories throughout, you know, yeah.
1: Can we see the film this weekend in Chicago? That's mm-hmm. what I want to know.
3: Mm-hmm. Yes.
1: Where?
3: And it's free. Mm-hmm. So if you have any kids, bring them out. Because mm-hmm. they need to see what happens to mothers, the panic attacks.
0: Mm.
3: They need to see the cries. They need to see you wanting to kill yourself when your child goes to prison, because that's what happened to me.
0: Mm-hmm.
3: I took every pill in my medicine cabinet. And not only that, I was going through a divorce.
0: Mm-hmm.
3: My mom had just died. And the ambulance driver brings me to the same room my mother died in at 51 years old.
0: Mm-hmm.
3: And so people need to see how this affects the parents. And Mr. Johnny, I'm going to say something to you. I always get pushback when I say a woman cannot raise a man. But a woman cannot raise a man. There
0: Absolutely.
3: Needs to be two parents in
0: Absolutely.
3: A household.
0: Mm-hmm.
3: Right? And that was the difference with Blake. And my other three mm-hmm. kids, they had their dad.
2: Right.
3: Blake didn't.
2: Yeah.
3: And I can only nurture him so much
0: mm-hmm.
3: and give so much. And sometimes a single parent overcompensates
0: mm-hmm.
3: because that father isn't there. So that's another thing that we do wrong. Yeah. Instead of that discipline, we're overcompensating because that man isn't in a home. Right. So you know what? You're saying your daughter is your first priority? Mm-hmm. Thank you for that. Mm-hmm. Thank you for that. But you can see the film this weekend. Mm-hmm. It starts at 10 a.m. at Cantini Park. That's at 151 Winfield Road in Wheaton, Illinois. It starts at 10. It ends at 5. Our film shows at 1 o'clock today. Tomorrow, same place, our film shows at noon. But it's free to the public. All you have to do is pay for your parking.
1: And give it. Give this address again.
3: Sure. It's 151 Winfield Road. It's Wheaton, Illinois. And the name of the person who's given this is Andrew Tyler. He also served 10 years in prison. Wow. So this

0: Tosha at TashaMills.com.
1: Think Tosha, even though it's pronounced Tosha.
2: I got several people calling me. Been calling. Is the phone line up?
3: I didn't see any phone.
2: Yeah, they texted
1: like
2: me
1: phone.
2: About it. Okay.
1: I see Cliff responded, and I know we're a couple of minutes out, so let me just see if we can take one caller, because I don't see any.
2: I don't think anybody's on. They said there was
1: nobody
2: in
1: on here. Let me just see if I can.
2: All right.
1: No. Yeah, but I didn't see any callers. All right. I was like, that was kind of odd. Real quick, in case maybe if we were able to squeeze one caller in, just wanted to let you all know about a couple of things that are coming up for Aclavis. We've got Play Streets in North Lawndale. Our last two are this month. Happy August. I forgot this is the first day of August. We've got August 8th at 21st and Pulaski on the west end of it, and then August 22nd on the east side of Pulaski at 21st Street. We got our back to school annual. I'm calling it annual.
2: It's annual back to school. It's an annual with Aclavis, yeah, but I mean it's coming up on Saturday the 24th.
1: Sunday,
2: August 24th.
1: 23rd.
2: Yes. It's the weather.
1: Yeah.
2: It's the weather.
1: But yeah, look, and maybe the age, too. But no. Yeah, so back to school, free haircuts. And so we're going to be doing that at about 7 or 8 barbershops across the city, including North Lawndale, Harvey, across pretty much the low end, for the most part, maybe out in the Roseland community. But we've got barbershops. And so if you can visit our website and learn a little bit more about that. And then we've got a community fun day planned for the following Saturday, August 29th at Washington Park. I'm trying to see if we can squeeze one caller in right quick. Let me see. Good morning. You're on with the Aclavis Hour. Hello.
4: I was going to ask Oba Deli, and you know, you say you have a documentary, and I'm sorry to hear that people go through such things, but where is the programs, Oba Deli, for the victims?
2: For the who?
1: For the victims.
4: The victims. Victims of crime.
2: Yeah, victims of crime. We don't have programs for victims of crimes. I think that the best thing that we can do for victims of crime who may feel some type of way, we send them to behavioral health. They'll get some therapy to kind of walk them through it.
1: Yeah.
2: Why would they need?
4: And you know where I'm coming from. Because
2: I kind of know where you're coming from, sir. You're kind of conservative. And listen, I don't. Let me be clear with you.
4: Well, what does it make difference? I'm a United States citizen, a human being.
2: And I will
4: thank
2: say
4: you
2: to
4: you, Odell, I'll talk to you later.
2: Yeah, thank you. And I would just add this. You know, I think you have to look at if this is not a show to number one, condone any the terrorist behavior or criminal behavior of anyone, right? I think we use a public health approach. So there's everyone has to be involved. We also have a man on here who did not commit a crime at 14 years old.
1: He's a victim.
2: Right? And who's a victim of this justice system. And I contend even some folks who have been forced, and Bianchi, I would encourage you to read The New Jim Crow that was written by a former prosecutor who talked about how this justice system have targeted young people. Again, when you look at the levels of disinvestment in our communities, again, I'm not condoning anyone's bad behavior. Some of our people are forced into criminality, and the charges are too severe. So I can go on tonight about the conversation.
1: Let me just see if we can squeeze in a couple of callers since we just didn't get them to just now. Israel, good morning. You're on real quickly with the Aclavis Hour.
5: Yes, yeah, King Israel. I was just calling in to make sure y'all's phone was working. I heard y'all.
1: Thank
5: you. Over Delhi. I'm a human being too, Over Delhi. I'm just giving him a hard time.
1: Yeah. Thanks, Israel. Thank you for calling
5: in. I love
1: in.
5: Y'all.
1: Okay, love you too. Last caller. Good morning. You're on with the Aclavis Hour. I think that's it.
2: So we got to wrap up with our guests. Why don't you, again, tell us where we can catch the movie, and hopefully we'll be in touch and try to, maybe we'll do this at the Harold Washington Culture Center. Yes. I have a showing locally here where people can access and get it from Chicago. I think this is very important. Mary L. did just reach out to me, so I'm going to share your information with her. I think it's important to have voices of mothers or family members in general who are going through this space with the criminal justice system. I know this is not an easy pill for many people to swallow. I get it. But just tell us again how we can see your movie.
0: Sure. You can see it today at Cantini Park, 151 Winfield Road in Wheaton, Illinois. It starts at 10 o'clock this morning. My viewing is at 1 o'clock today, and it ends at 5. It's nothing but social justice films. Mm. Also tomorrow from 10 till 5. We come on at noon today. Noon on Sunday. So you can see it there. It's nothing but social justice films.
1: Yeah.
0: So people really need to come out if they're

0: doing the work in this space, because it's really, really, really important.
1: So John, you want to add something?
2: Yes, I want to add this here. I'm not no victim. I'm a survivor.
1: Okay.
2: You a survivor.
1: Good point.
2: You a survivor. We all survivors of this madness that we done been through.
1: Good point.
2: And I hope we have one thing in common. We have the power of love. And together we can make a change, as long as you all are doing this show and you invite the people like us on it, then it only uplifts the listeners, some of them.
1: Yeah.
2: Hopefully it touched the right ones. And there's some young people that's listening who just want to hear that we care.
1: Yeah.
2: That's what you always say.
1: Yeah.
2: And we love you, and love would be the weapon that we use.
3: I promised that I wasn't going to have any arguments this morning, but I guess that would not be quick.
1: Well, thank you all so much for joining us today. This is a great show, and I mean, they all are great shows, but this is really good information. We are going to kind of wrap it up, and so we want to again thank Johnny and Tasha and Christopher for joining us today. Thank you for the folks who tried to call in and just got in just now. Thank you for everybody who made a comment online. If you or your organization would like to join us in studio to talk about how you support violence prevention work, you can always email us at communications@activistinc.org. But in the meantime, on behalf of LaVon Stone Sr. and our board of directors,
3: peace and great things. We out of here.
1: Have a good one. Thank you.

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11: 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Powered by the Illinois State Black Chamber of Commerce, we are the champions of change, advocating for diversity, equity, inclusion, and accessibility in the world of corporate and government contracting. It's not just a show, it's a movement. So get ready for another dynamic journey as we wake up the world to a new era of opportunities and empowerment. Ladies and gentlemen, President Larry Ives.

0: Excited that we have two distinguished gentlemen who are putting on an incredible event in Atlanta. And they're going to talk about this event, and it's going to be exciting. So let me just start off with my president, CEO of the National Black Chamber of Commerce, Chuck DeBoe. Chuck, glad to have you on.
1: Man, always an honor and a pleasure. And man, you really get the feel of Chicago. And I just love your theme song there, Brothers Gonna Work It Out. I mean, that is really the place to start, and a great convener. And the professionalism, and LaDonna, as soon as you just crack that mic open, it's on. So we're happy and excited to be here. Thank you.
2: Of course.
0: Hey, absolutely. And I'm also equally excited, and I mean equally excited, to have the one and only Dr. Ken Harris, the head of the National Business League. And Dr. Harris, not only introduce yourself, but talk about the collaboration of the three. And then let's get into the conversation. We want people, business people all around the country, because we live stream all around the world. We have YouTube. So people are going to hear us all around. Tell people about the conference. Give us a little bit about the conference. And Chuck, I'm going to come back to you, because one of the things that's really incredible about the conference, and I know this is your sweet spot, Mr. President, you guys got over 33 different countries coming to the conference. So let's talk about that. Why was that important? What's going on? Dr. Ken Harris, man, it's yours.
3: Oh, no, thank you so much. And that radio voice of LaDonna, man, that woke me up. Thank you so much, sister. Dr. Larry Ivory, you and Charles DeBoe have been a blessing to the national business community. I just want to appreciate your leadership at this time. Again, yes, I'm Dr. Kenneth Harris, the 16th national president of the National Business League, founded by the iconic and legendary Booker T. Washington in 1900. And yes, we will be in Atlanta, Georgia, August the 19th through the 22nd, celebrating the 126th National Business League Conference, hosted by the National Alliance for Black Business. We decided several years ago that you cannot play this game by yourself. You must have a team, you must collaborate, and you must align with folks with like interests and like attainments. And I tell you what, I couldn't have had a better partnership with the National Black Chamber of Commerce and the World Conference of Mayors. We've grown this alliance to over 100 plus national black affiliated organizations. And that is what is going to allow us to ascend upon Atlanta in just about 2 weeks. So today, I'm here to just talk about why it's important. The theme of this conference is the Book of AI, the National Economic Sovereignty Think Tank. So what we are saying, Dr. Ivory, is that we are now, if it doesn't lead towards freedom and liberation, and ultimately sovereignty, the question becomes, why are we doing it?
0: That's a drop the mic kind of conversation, isn't it, LaDonna?
2: It absolutely is. You know, when you say AI, my eyes get brighter, you know, not because of I'm leaning on it, but because it is a tool that we are underusing. And, you know, black folks can be late adopters. So we're trying to get ahead of that.
3: Yes,
0: absolutely. Chuck, you know, Mr. DeBoe, can you give us a little bit just on the National Black Chamber of Commerce? You know, give us a little bit of background on the national, and then tell us a little bit about, I know you have been, ever since, you know, I've known you, the international piece has been something that you live and drink. And give us some perspective on the conference and why we should be focused on an international focus. I want Dr. Harris for you to chime in on that also. Then I just want to give you guys a mic to talk about some of the things happening at the national conference. So I'm going to just let you guys free fall, and LaDonna will jump in and ask questions. But Chuck, over to you, Mr. President.
1: The premise, let's just call it the premise. How do we get here? And then we'll tell you really where we are and where we are facilitating a vision and where we're going. The National Black Chamber of Commerce is celebrating our 34th year, and really, by the grace of God, Larry, you were right there as one of the founding partner member of Chambers Federation in the beginning. And all the way from the beginning, we have had a premise on education, training, technical support through a mission of economic empowerment. And a lot of the wealth of for Black businesses or the success was coming from interaction dealing with government contracts. And that was a beginning. And that's where we started to really kind of put the lens and the focus on how much of that is we don't know and how much of it is they don't want us to know type of thing. So that evolved and it came through it. And as years of our progression, people were saying, you know, there were a delegation that came to the United States from Kenya. And there's another one from Ghana. And it was around 2003, 2004. And their president had meetings with the White House, but he didn't have anything for a lot of the members of his delegation who were businesses, unless they were doing something maybe with our Fortune 10, Fortune 100, Fortune 500 type level of relationships. So they called us and said, you know, can you come up with something? We said, sure, fine. And that's how it really started, that we were directly in contact with the heads of state from Africa. I mean, there was always an interest, but once that happened, there was much more purpose and focus of dialogue. Since that time, we've had a lot of dynamics that have made us kind of lean on what is going on and how and where. Part of that is just natural evolution. There's a thing you could call where third world markets were starting to becoming emerging markets. And now to this day, the top 10 growing economies in the world are in Africa. But we look at it from a diasporan approach. And with the National Alliance for Black Business, which is really an organization founded out of that kind of need, that theme when you talk about brothers going to work it out. Well, it's brothers and sisters. Grandmamas and ancestors that are all, you know, giving a contribution to this. And that is where we're coming together under the principles and teachings of Booker T. Washington. And this is the 126th year of the doctrines and the battle-tested philosophies and things of where we're going. And that's really where it is universal. And the more they try to shrink our markets, the more they say, oh, this is what I'm going to give it a testament to, is, you know, with this DEI stuff and the just disillusionment, and I mean that in both theoretical and in actuality, disillusionment of affirmative action. You know, what is that? What was that? And how? And who decided what made that come up after all these years? Well, it's a deep discussion, and there are merits for both sides of if you wanted to debate it, but we're not debating it. We're past that. And the National Black Chamber of Commerce, when you say it, that word black, I can't hide it. I can't sanitize it. That's what I was looking for, sanitize it, because there are certain buzzwords and things that were used to say whether it's illegal or legal or whatever, how you're trying to help somebody, particularly as it relates to DEI. So all that is to say, we are who we are. We're walking right down Main Street. Yeah, we're black and we're proud, but we're bringing the best and the brightest. And one of the elements that we're helping to make people know, and the DNA, the artificial intelligence DNA is a heavy, heavy black origins. And that's one of the things that's coming out with our conference that's coming up. And really, it is also a recognition and tribute to my dear brother, partner, a man who's been a savior for the National Black Chamber of Commerce in partnership. And that's Dr. Ken Harris, who's the president of the National Business League, but also the architect of this masterful convening that we're having. And I will let it comes directly from the author and the mind of a very, very dynamic young man, Dr. Harris.
3: Thank you, Chuck. And this is why, you know, we work so great together. And relative Dr. Ivory to the international pursuits, it was really your organization under Harry Alford and Kay Dubow and Charles and yourself and your entire board who opened the eyes to diasporic opportunities. And that has really been a heavy conversation. So Chuck and I are organizing on Friday, August the 21st, from 3 to 6 p.m., the Pan-American Global Business Investment and Trade Roundtable, which is going to take place. And again, we're opening the Americas for business. Black America has more than 3.8 million Black-owned firms across the country. The fastest growing segment of Black women entrepreneurs in the world. We have some of the largest Black firms to ever exist on the planet. And it's time for us to connect those businesses with Africa, with South America, with the Caribbean. This is now a diasporic endeavor. But most importantly, you cannot do this without investment in capital and technology. So we're going to have a conversation around that. This discussion is going to bring together partners and conversations on that investment, international opportunities. We got ambassadors, diplomats, trade organizations, government officials, investors, corporate executives, entrepreneurs, chambers of commerce, and businesses. Like you said, from last year, we had over 33 Pan-African diasporic countries there in attendance. So we're expecting large delegations from Colombia, the Caribbean, Ghana, Nigeria, Senegalese. This is the Pan-American Conference. And we're promoting, we're very proud about Black American businesses and keeping Black American businesses first. So yeah, I'm excited. And that AI, like LaDonna said, is the game changer. We have to make the shift and that shift is going to start with us jumping 2 feet in at the 126th National Business League Conference hosted by the National Alliance for Black Business.
0: So Donna, you're on mute.
2: There we go. Am I still on mute? Can you hear me? I hear DEI and affirmative action more now than ever. Even when it was available, we didn't really talk about it. What are your thoughts on that? I just want to know if you could tell our audience, because this has been an awareness campaign of something that is no longer available, basically. So how do we pivot?
0: Dr. Harris and then Chuck. And guys, let me just hurry us because we're going to be shifting here in a moment. But this conversation is so important. Then I want us to lead with getting people the information to get down to Atlanta to participate in this global opportunity. And if you're serious about business and you want to just make a difference and get one connection, this is a place where you got 1,000 people that could change your life. And it's a life-changing event. And you just got to make one connection to make it happen. So Dr. Harris, then to Chuck, and then probably we're going to begin to perhaps LaDonna take one more question. Then we're going to have to wrap up and move on to our next section. And before we leave, guys, listen in, because we're going to be talking to Tony with Remote Works, with Dr. Erica Blakely and a couple other people, talking about this ecosystem that we're trying to build in Illinois to help address the significant disparity when it comes to Black business ownership who have employees in comparison to everybody else. So Dr. Harris, back to you.
3: Oh yeah, thank you so much. Yeah, that is a very critical and important question at this point in time. You know, in my opinion, DEI is dead. I believe that it was killed from the inside and killed from the outside. And as a Black economist, my PhD is in economics, so I always follow the data. And if we look at 62 years later, post the signing of the Civil Rights Act in 1964, what we find out is that the black population in America is at the bottom of every single economic quality of life indicator you can think of. So from a statistical standpoint, we have to ask the question, What was DEI? What was affirmative action? And was it successful? And my belief, following the Booker T. Washington philosophy and business model, is would you rather have a piece of the pie or the whole pie? Mm-hmm. And the conversation now is that I don't have to put race on top of anything. I can just be the best commodity, good product, or service and bring it to the table. And we work with those who work with us. If you want my product and you believe grandma's apple pie is that good, I don't care what race you belong to, what gender, what orientation, everybody coming to get grandma's pie is just that good. So the philosophy of Booker T. Washington had always been that we was not stuck to our local environments or operating in areas. He wanted black businesses to be so good that you wouldn't even know that they were black businesses. And that is the philosophy that we are now taking on today. It's funny how history repeats itself. We tried for 62 years to fit into the program that did not work for us. And we tried to force ourselves to tables where they didn't want us. And they constantly fought us to get in those tables. But guess what? It's time to build our own tables again. And it's time for us to own and control our own destiny so that we can prepare what our grandchildren are looking for and be able to hand them something rather than words and talking points and picket signs at a march.
2: Love it. Thank you.
0: Hey, Mr. President, Chuck.
1: You know, if we're just talking about DEI, you know, we can get real frank about it. There was a degree of weaponization on it. We went from 1964 Civil Rights Act to being more concerned about other newly designated minorities. LGBT is what I would call a designated minority. They had to be defined and captioned as being a group of people that their civil rights were being impacted and affected. But yet, and I say this unapologetically, it was largely on the backs of the same Martin Luther King civil rights movement and everything else that we were doing or have been as black people that, you know, have whip marks on our back that were really persecuted and measured on society about where we were or could go or couldn't go or what we would do. So that was one thing there. But then all of a sudden, the more DEI purportedly proliferated, the less our businesses got. It shrank our market share. It went down. So, I mean, you know, it's not fair or it's not a great measuring stick to say how great is DEI and then turn around and ask people to just sacrifice for what? We just gave up. All those years we're talking about of gains from 1964 Civil Rights Act to the growth that America saw. It's a foundational building block for our economy globally. And that's been deeply impacted. But that's another topic, and maybe we didn't want to go there so much.
0: Exactly. We're going to come back and bring you guys back on. But here, we got to close out here. Let's just, for 1 minute piece, let's talk about why come to the conference, because that's what this is. What I want to do is make sure that the people I love and care about, it's like when you go to a good movie, you tell your friends. If you have a good restaurant, you tell your friends. I know that if you come to this conference, you're going to have a wonderful experience. So talk about the conference for just a moment, both you and only in a brief time, because we'd love to bring you guys back on again at some other time before the conference and maybe even do a live broadcast down there. We don't know, but hey, go ahead, Chuck or Ken, to give us a perspective on why this conference is so important and why it's a life-changing event.
3: Sure. Thank you so much, LaDonna and Dr. Ivory, once again. 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We want Chicago entrepreneurs and chambers and associations to come forward. So if I call you to action, if you're serious about growing your business, if you're serious about learning about AI, come to the 126th National Business League Conference, August the 19th through the 22nd of 2026 at the Hilton Atlanta Hotel. We have a free registration all the way to the VIP with LaDonna and Larry has. So please come hang out. You can go to www.nationalbusinessleague.org/conference. We'll see you there. Come be a part of history.
0: Thank you, Dr. Harris. President Chuck DeBoe, a closing comments in terms of why you should come to the conference, and then we're going to switch into our next segment of the program. But give us your perspective on why we should, why people should come to the conference.
1: You know, if you don't know where you've been, how the hell are you going to know where you're going? And my the choice. First day of the conference is we're going to Tuskegee. We're going back to the roots of where it began. And it is a righteous but hell of a positive experience networking. That's on day one. One of the things you're going to see is something I have to be a testimony on, and that is we're going not only going to have a conference with mayors, Black mayors of Alabama, but supported by the governor of Alabama. But we're also going to go to Walton Field and see the Tuskegee Airmen's place where they train, the museum, and what they're doing. And then we're also right there at the what was called the Black Belt, the tobacco and cotton roads of pathway of America that was really the birth of industrialization and had a lot to do with this free labor that was going on called slavery and how that evolved and where it came about. That's on day one, and we just go over there in the morning, come back. From that, we've got 300 speakers all talking about the economic sovereignty and the sacred code of AI. That's where you're going to get your mind blown, because it's all people like us, Black folks that are in it, thriving. And it isn't about whether or not you need or you're curious. The people that don't adopt or people don't know nothing about AI, you know, hey, we tried to warn you. We tried to tell you, because when you went to sleep, you were okay. When you woke up, it was like a desert. Everybody was gone. That's how fast AI is moving and how you can adapt it, how you can get into it. On the international side, these folks got opportunities. They come in looking as hungry. It is mutual. It's a two-way trade opportunity. It's a two-way educational exchange. These folks are very intelligent, and it's not just Africa. It's Latin America. There's over 18 countries in the Caribbean. We even have India. And, man, I was on a call last night with some folks from the Philippines or whatever, that everybody is feeling this moment that the balance of the playing field is coming in our favor. AI is another one of these things that comes with the internet that is helping to empower a small business to compete in this big world. There's a gala on Saturday night, and it has always been better and better each year. And it will be giving out the awards. Larry, you'll be right there holding Chicago down. But it's also, if you can't make it, there's a virtual registration as well. So come on, check it out. But, you know, challenge. I'm one of the people, I'll be in the hallway, and you can challenge me, ask me if I can be of any resource or help to you, and we'll try and make sure that you get that resource. Thank you so much for having us. And as always, keep on keeping on, because brother's going to work it out.
0: Hey, Chuck and Dr. Harris, man, it's been a pleasure having you on. It's always great to hear brothers who are focused on Black economic sovereignty. And I know this is going to be a great time down in Atlanta, and I'm happy that I'm a part of this incredible team, because we're under siege. And if we don't understand that we have to create our own and control our own destiny, then we're in trouble. But we're not going to be in trouble, because we're going to do what needs to be done. Guys, nothing but love and respect for both of you.
2: That's right.
0: Look forward to seeing you down in Atlanta. We're gonna pivot, guys. If Chuck, if you guys want to listen in, I don't know, LaDonna, I think Tony's trying to get on. Can he get on from here now?
2: Look, I got this. I do want to thank you guys for coming on and reminding us and sharing your vision. That is so huge, guys. But it is time to have the rest of our crew on. We're going to get Dr. Erica Blakely. She's on video, as you can see, if you're on Facebook Live, which we want you to share the show. And we're on YouTube Live as well. Also, we've got Tony on. Look, Okiria. Oh, thank God I said his name correctly. He's online with Remote Works or remoting.work. And of course, we have Miss Gloria Tisdale. There's a name that we haven't introduced in a while with Legal Shield. Welcome and good morning, everyone.
4: Good morning. Donna, and thank you for having me back. Good morning, everyone.
0: Good morning. Hey, guys, let me set the stage for our conversation. Most people who listen to our show know that we constantly talk about the fact that we have about 188,000 black businesses in the state of Illinois. The unfortunate problem is that only 3.2% of them have employees. In contrast with other ethnic groups, those numbers are far better, far higher. And we think that's a serious problem, a serious indictment about where we're at. And I believe that the only way from poverty to prosperity comes through entrepreneurship. So the chamber is focused on not just talking about the problem, but to try to fix the problem, to help businesses scale up, to have more employees, to be more successful. And we're going to be going on a tour throughout the state of Illinois to help businesses to scale. Our conference coming up is going to be about that also. The national conference is about that. And our state convention that we're going to be hosting and September the 9th and 10th at Wind Creek Casino Hotel in Southland is going to absolutely be off the chain. And it's going to be addressing some really important issues of economics and politics at the same time. But what we have here is on our listening tour, on a tour that we're going to have, is going to be dealing with how we fix that problem. A part of that solution comes with us creating an ecosystem that allows us to really help scale businesses. And one of the partners in this initiative is none other than Dr. Erica Blakely. And because you can't, LaDonna, you can't grow a company without some degree of access to capital. And we have failed in that because most of our people aren't prepared for the bank. And they're not prepared because they ain't got their financial stuff together. I was going to say they ain't got their financial something else together, but they ain't got it together. And so as good as they are, they can't. They don't allow themselves to kind of take the next step because without the money, they may not be able to take the next step. So everything we're going to do is going to help you take the next step. Dr. Erica Blakely, I'm going to turn it over to you. Tell me what part of this
2: you're going to... Wait, Larry. I'm sorry. I got to give her a proper introduction. Okay. I've been working on this all night.
0: Okay. Right ahead, Dr.
2: Can't get away with that.
0: Dr.
2: Ray. Yeah. Our first guest is Dr. Erica Blakely. She is the founder of Black Zenith Hub, and she works with entrepreneurs to help them build businesses that are financially sound. That's important. Operationally strong and prepared for growth. She understands that great ideas alone don't secure financing. Businesses need accurate financial statements, solid planning, and the infrastructure to support long-term success. Welcome to the Wake Up Show Chicago, Dr. Blakely.
4: Thank you for having me back again. I always enjoy being here. And thank you, gentlemen, for your whole conversation this morning. I'm excited, Mr. DeBoe, that I will also be a sponsor and exhibitor at the National Business League Conference. So I'm thinking about that and listening to your conversation. We have a shared vision of like literally building globally competitive black businesses. Like we've spent generations opening doors. It's time for us to own the buildings, right?
2: I love that.
4: Our next generation is not supposed to inherit our struggles that we've been doing. They're supposed to inherit businesses. So I'm excited about being able to change that and to add to Dr. Larry's comment, like revenue doesn't make you bankable. Lots of business owners think, well, I'm making money, like I can go get some money or whatever. But yeah, no. Can I see your financials? And then you hear crickets. What makes you bankable is solid plans, solid financials, and all of these things. You can't take a financial you created to a bank. You're going to have a CPA in your pocket. So that's what, where we've created Black Zine Club and CPA Access to fill that gap for Black businesses.
0: Dr. Blakely, when we go around and we do this tour throughout the state of Illinois, and you just clearly articulated why it's so important to have your financial information accurate so that you can access capital. Mm-hmm. What do you think? What else can we begin? Why is that so important in terms of where we take our businesses if we're going to scale up?
4: I think we are in such a mind, or society, small businesses are thinking about running their business, right? One of the things I have to tell entrepreneurs all the time, your tax return is your report card. If you think about your report card, you've gotten progress reports all year long or all along the whole school season. That is what gives you the idea or the opportunity to pivot and all of those things. You're supposed to know those things all year, not just at the end of the year. And we have to do the mindset shift. Your tax return tells you what happens. Your financial statements tells you what to do next. And that's the gap access that we need to fill for Black businesses to be able to scale.
0: Yeah. And what Dr. Blakely is going to be doing on the tour, she's going to be really, Black Citizens is going to be working with businesses to help them do their taxes and financial statements and get ready. Because if you're going to scale and if you're going to grow, you're going to have, that's a one component that you have to have in place. And she's going to help you to do that. And we're excited that she has an organization that focuses on that. And that's why we're glad that we're partnering with Black Zenith and Dr. Eric Blakely. Dr. Blakely, the other side of this thing, LaDonna, and Dr. Blakely, if you could stay on.
4: Of course.
2: I have a question for Dr. Blakely. I know I'm watching the clock. I promise you, Larry. Okay. When you say financial statements, I don't get excited. it sounds like a daunting task. Uh-huh. And now I got to come to someone and tell them that I have not been doing what I should be doing. Mm-hmm. A lot of times when we own a business, we feel like we should already know, or we should already have done mm-hmm. something. Otherwise, it makes us look incompetent as a business owner. Mm-hmm. What do you say to those individuals that may not know where to start and just have the embarrassment of not having their financials in order?
4: I think we want to definitely take the embarrassment out. That happens to everybody. It's just one of those things. Everybody's not good at everything, right? But our mission is really to help entrepreneurs understand better businesses, and understanding those things allow you the opportunity to create, to make better decisions, which ultimately gives you a better life, better access to other things. I think we take the fear out of it. We have an app literally we built for people, literally talk your expenses and it tracks it for you. So you take the fear out of everything. There's no tracking of this, there's no that. We built it. We were talking about AI and all of the things that it can do. So we are using technology now to help you with your business. There's no need anymore to be fearful about any of those things.
2: Thank you.
4: Or to be embarrassed. What you're supposed to do in a business is literally to bring the people around you that know better than you. If you don't know how to cook, what do? You go find somebody to cook for you, right?
2: Well, or go on YouTube, but that doesn't do it all the time. Okay, I got you. All right, Larry, who we got next?
0: Hey, next we got Tony with Remote Works. Donna, you did such a great introduction. I ain't got my notes with me, so I'm going to go ahead and yield back to you in terms of introducing Tony. Who's also a part of the tour that we're going to be doing throughout the state of Illinois with Dr. Erica Blakely and a number of other people.
2: I love it. Me. There she is. All right. Mm-hmm. Joining all of us is Tony Akiria. He is the senior advisor of Remoting.Work. Tony helps businesses increase efficiency by leveraging technology, remote talent, and smarter operational systems. His focus is helping entrepreneurs build capacity so their businesses can grow without the owner having to do everything alone. I can speak to that. Welcome, Tony. Welcome to the Wake Up Show, Chicago.
5: Wonderful. Thank you for having me. Can you hear me?
2: Can you hear me? I can hear some noise. Tony?
5: Okay. Wonderful. Can you hear me okay now?
2: Hey, Robert, let's make sure Tony is on the line there.
5: Yeah, I am on. Can you hear me?
2: Okay. Let's keep it moving till we get Tony.
5: Can you hear me?
2: Robert, let me know when he's back.
5: I'm on the line.
0: He was coming on the video screen.
5: Oh, I am on. Can you hear me?
2: He requested the phone number. Okay. He's on the phone.
5: Okay. Yeah, I'm on the phone. Can you guys hear me?
0: If we have by Tony, because we're running out of time, let me just say this, is that this tour is really, we've taken a great deal of time to really examine some of the inherent challenges that Black business owners have. And we took it to heart and we said, what can we do? What do business need to do in order to be able to get to the next level? And we put this together to bring on our accountant, the CPA. The other thing you need is that you need good legal counsel, because if you build a business and you make a legal mistake, that could undermine everything that you build. And attorneys are very expensive, quite frankly. And so we have something that allows businesses to access legal services. So I'm going to have Gloria Tisdale, business.
2: We're about to get Tony on. Hey, Tony, you there? Okay, hold on. I'm going to get Tony on through my phone. We went through this before. Hey, Tony, go ahead and speak. Keep talking, Tony.
4: Back to Larry, while she's doing that, I want, like, the tour, Tony, our idea talk. Is to let businesses, they don't have to do this alone. We bring the financial guidance, the legal protection, operational support, and business resources for every entrepreneur.
2: Yeah, I'm listening for Tony, but I'm not able to hear him. Hey, Tony, you there?
4: So we're bringing this ecosystem right to them. That's why we're doing it.
2: We gotta bring it back. All right, keep going.
0: Well, let me pivot and say that we said we got an echo down. So is that coming from your phone?
4: Yeah.
0: Okay. Let's have a quick conversation with Gloria Tisdale, and hopefully we get Tony for just a moment.
2: Yeah, we're about to get Tony.
0: Tony should have been on EV Mux so we can hear him. But the phone thing isn't working at this point.
2: Keep going, Larry.
0: That's out to Donna. Hold on here. I can't handle my business.
2: I know this is your show, Larry, but we can get Gloria.
0: Hold on, Donna.
2: Y'all about to see a fight.
0: It's going to be a fight, and I know who's going to win. Okay.
4: Right. It ain't the first one. It ain't going to be the last one. That's what families do.
0: Hey, but go back to what we're saying is that, Donna, as a producer, we got Tony, we're trying to get on, and we got Gloria that can come on. I don't know who's on first, but you go ahead and tell us who's next.
2: Yeah, here's my concern. I don't believe that the phone line, whoever's on the phone, it's not showing, they're not able to, they're able to hear him on the radio, but we're not able to hear him on the streaming platform.
4: Oh, wow.
2: That's what's going on right now. So that is our challenge. That we're dealing with. That's why I said let's keep going. So I'm going to get Tony in because he's going to come on video.
0: Okay.
2: And then he will be on both sides of the fence here. Okay. And I'll do the same for Gloria.
4: You know, Dr. Larry, when they were talking about the AI and all of those things for the National Business League, I think this is the first time in history that solopreneurs have access to tools that were once only available to large corporations. So AI is leveling the playing field, and access to that keeps them in the game, so to speak. But we still have to teach entrepreneurs how to use it. AI doesn't replace entrepreneurship, but I believe it does have the opportunity to amplify them, giving them better decision making, allowing them to move faster and helping them to grow and scale. So technology is running the business a lot easier. Not more confusing, or shouldn't be. So I'm excited about this conference coming up.
6: Can you guys hear me? Can you hear me now?
4: We can now, Tony.
2: We can.
6: Okay. I'm not sure. The phone number is sent me. I can quickly say a few words. So, by the way, I'm hearing myself.
2: You're hearing echo? Yeah, keep going.
4: We can hear you fine.
6: Okay, I wanted to first of all acknowledge the wonderful work that Charles and Dr. Harris are doing. You know, there are many businesses out there that will be grateful, you know, once they see all the work you guys are doing. In addition to that, Dr. Ivory, I want to also mention, you know, kind of the good work you're doing, the change you seek to make. And there are many businesses that will be grateful for that. Yeah. We believe as remoting.work that every business should have the opportunity to grow revenue. You know, we believe that they should be able to spend time with family, enjoy the reasons why they became entrepreneurs. Yeah. So what we have done, you know, we have a platform that's about 5 years old or so that allows North American companies, to small businesses, to hire talent globally in a very secure way. Okay. It's a way for you to hire full-time employees to help you tell your stories, acquire clients, and grow revenue. And so I want to say, you know, first of all, we're very happy to be part of this sort of road tour in Chicago and Illinois. So look forward to helping local businesses. Thank you.
0: Thank you, Tony.
2: Yeah, thank you.
0: And LaDonna, we have, I think, Gloria Tisdale. She's going to give us a little bit. If she can get, I don't know if she can get on or not. Can she?
2: And she says she's on the streaming, but I don't see her. So, Gloria, if you can hear me, which you should be able to.
7: Can you hear me?
2: Clicking the link that I sent to you so that you can be on streaming.
0: Well, as we're trying to get Gloria on, Tony, give us a little bit more about remote work, you know, remote working in terms of why it's so important. And this, I mean, because you have an enormous amount of knowledge in this space. This is something that major corporations have been doing for years and years. Now you brought it to us and this focus in Africa at the same time. So we have Gloria on. So Tony, you want to ask that and then we'll pivot right back to Gloria.
2: Hi, Gloria. Go ahead. And are you muted? Yeah, we're not able to hear her.
0: No.
2: So something is muted. She's not muted on our streaming, but she's muted on her end. She's going to get out and come back in.
6: I got kicked out. So can I just address that? So you mentioned a couple of things earlier. Traditionally, if you look at SBA data, they always talk about access to capital, okay? And, you know, they never also talk about the need that once you get the capital, you also need to be able to hire people within budget, okay, that can help you take your mission, you know, to the finish line. And then they don't talk about also managing risk, because as you grow, you know, there becomes more risk. You know, that's why having legal wrapped around your business is very important. So a couple of things that most people are not aware of. Number one, there is a relationship between revenue growth and people. Okay, the SBA put out some data in February that shows that if a solopreneur, the average sort of revenue for a solopreneur is around 50-60K annually. But when they hire 1 to 4 people, their revenue shoots up to about $400,000, okay? And the number of people they hire from 10 to 19 people, you're looking at over 2 million. So there's a relationship between growing revenue and people. And so we have to bring this and inform people that it's not just access to capital, but it's also building the infrastructure for them to grow their revenue. So absolutely.
0: Thank you, Tony. Gloria, I know we're running out of time, and we're going to come back and we'll have this conversation again. We'll make sure it's smoother as we flow through this conversation. But Gloria, you have a moment. Give us some perspective on why, you know, what some of the things that the organization that you represent can bring to small business owners.
2: I'm still waiting for her to get on. I gave her a new link.

0: she's on, but we're not able to hear you. I can read lips.
1: Can you hear me?
0: Now we can, yes.
2: Yep, she's on, but we're not able to hear you. I can read lips.
1: You hear me?
2: Now we can, yes.
1: Okay. Hey, we're going to make this happen. It's quite all right. I think there's a lag. We're going to make this happen. It's quite all right.
3: Hey, Gloria.
0: Okay, she went offline. Guys, we gotta carry this out. So for our listeners' sake, I know it can be kind of, you know, when you don't really see what's going on, there's just some technical difficulties going on remotely. We're going to get this figured out. But in the meantime, Larry, can you please tell us what Gloria was going to share with us?
3: Sure. You know, one of the things that we look at is that, you know, attorneys are fairly expensive. Most of us, you know, if you're getting a good attorney, it costs you $300 to $400 an hour at a minimum. Business has to protect itself, like Dr. Blakely says, and like Tony has said, you know, to protect itself legally, because you can build something, and if you get sued or something else, you don't have your stuff in order, you can lose it all. So having good legal counsel is a must, because there will be always someone coming after your business, what you stand for. So what we help to do is help build an ecosystem of attorneys that allow people for a very affordable cost to talk to people. It gives them a leg up to look up contracts and information. So we're going to be sharing that as we go across the state with people and understanding how to leverage, no different than people leveraging all kinds of new systems, Spotify, you know, Uber. The system is changing where you can get things in a way that you couldn't do before. And it simply makes it more affordable and allows you to accomplish what you're doing, just like AI does. So it's important. We're going to be, like I said, taking this tour to really talk about, you know, your financial statements and information, getting them ready, about who we could hire at a much more attractive price, about legal services, about a whole host of other bank capital access to banks. We'll have bankers with us. It's going to be a great time. I'm going to close, Donna, because we got our conference coming up, and it would be a tragedy not to talk about September the 9th and 10th, where we will be at the Southland, Green Creek Southland, for our state convention. And it's going to be an incredible conference, a great opportunity. You'll hear more about it. Expect to get information from us, and we'll be talking about that leading up to the conference. I know time is short, and I can see Gloria, but the time, I think, LaDonna, we have run out of time, if I'm not mistaken. It is 10:02. I think we're done, right?
0: Pretty much, okay. Unfortunately. All right, I want to thank all of our listeners, all of our followers, all of the members of the Chamber, the Illinois State Black Chamber of Commerce. Don't be fooled. There's only one, okay?
2: All of our listeners, all of our followers, all of the members of the Chamber, the Illinois State Black Chamber of Commerce. Don't be fooled. There's only one, okay? All of our listeners.
0: Ooh, okay. All right, guys. The Wake Up Show Chicago here every Saturday morning at 9 a.m. Make sure you tune in to WVON 1690. I'm Dr. LaDonna Ray. Thank you, Dr. Larry Ivory. Thank you to all of our guests. And we're out of here. We'll see you next Saturday on The Wake Up Show Chicago. Bye-bye for now.

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0: back. How about that? People in Bellwood got $10 million, Broadview $6 million, Burnham $3 million, South Holland $17 million. 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Who does that? Nobody does that but WBON.
1: 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The views are not necessarily those of this station. 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

0: That was so, so beautiful to me. I think about that song, which first started off as a poem written by John and James Weldon Johnson, in a period of American history that was very similar to the period that we're living in now. It was 1900 in Florida, and Florida was a dangerous place in 1900. It's a dangerous place sometimes for us now. We had just won the Civil War 35 years, a generation and a half earlier. We had had a tremendous, successful run in politics and business and home ownership and colleges with the Reconstruction Acts and Acts of Congress, Reconstruction Amendments. And then in 1872, we were sold out by the government. The Northern troops left the South in 1877 and subjected us to Southern bigotry and sharecropping and Jim Crow, KKK, lynchings, no equal protection under the law, no due process. And then in 1896, the Supreme Court solidified that we were not yet citizens of the United States of America, subject to any particular justice under the law. And then 4 years later, after that 1896 decision, there's a song of hope that comes out, Lift Every Voice and Sing. He didn't say be cynical. He didn't say talk about the administration. He didn't say turn on each other. He said turn to each other. Let's continue the faith in our God who's guided us for 400 years and longer. And we're going to hold on till victory is won. And we kept on holding on. Young people, teenagers, on college campuses around the United States developed service fraternities and service sororities. The Deltas, the Omegas, the Kappas, the Sigmas, the Thetas, and all the rest, the Divine Nine, we call them now, 17, 18, 19 years old, determining to be more excellent, to live with more integrity, to protect themselves against the vagaries of hate and injustice. These kids, 1908 and 1909 and 1911, 1913, 1919, they developed these organizations that live today. Urban League was developed. The Urban League had its conference yesterday in Nashville, Tennessee. I was there. I covered a lot of territory this week. I was at the Urban League and I spoke at their Freedom and Justice Luncheon. It was a beautiful, beautiful organizing. 1,000 people. I met the head of the civil rights groups in different states and different countries that work with the Urban League and beyond, the lawyers' committees. I was in Nashville twice last week. I would do what my father says, and that's I covered a lot of territory. I'm going to go back for a second. I started the week off in Paris, France. I was with my sister, Ashley Jackson, who wrote a beautiful article in the Washington Post about her conversion to Judaism. I knew she was going to participate in multicultural religious events. I didn't know that she had taken such a turn in her life. But along this journey of life, however you get to God, and so we support our sister and her journey. And I pray that God allows her to build bridges along this journey she's taken. My father would say that she's taken a hard way. He'd say that. She would say, she said, Yusuf, you know, Dad would tell me that I was doing this the hard way. I said, you're right. You know, he would. But it's her way. And we're proud of her for what she's able to do. Dr. Howard Thurman said, whether you get to God by the universe or through a man, whether you get to God through the universe brought you there to be good, or some man, some minister, some teacher, some person, some woman brings you there, some example on earth, to love God with all your heart, you will find a man named Jesus. To love God with all your heart, you can't get there without passing a man named Jesus. And so I pray for all of those who get to God their way, but to love him with all your heart, you will find a man named Jesus. And what does that really mean in layman's terms? As I said this a couple weeks ago, if you want to study three-point shooting in basketball, you will find a man named Steph Curry. You want to talk about how to round your game out and fly, you'll find a man named Michael Jordan. If you want to play great and play long and keep your body beyond what we would think is possible, you'll find a man named LeBron James. And if you want to love God with all your heart, you're going to find a man named Jesus somewhere along your journey of learning. And so, blessed to my sister Ashley, was at the National Association, the National Bar Association on Tuesday in Nashville, Tennessee, and I spoke to them. It's the Civil Rights Panel talking about what should lawyers be doing in this time and age to support what we're doing. And I told them what I've told you. On the marble slab that sits next to God on the right or left hand side, and has all of our names on it right now, in 2026, you have to ask yourself, what did you do, lawyers, at the end of your Reconstruction? Because if we were to leave this earth today, our children and grandchildren would have fewer rights than we did. If you leave right now, if you quit right now, our children will have fewer rights than we had. You would have left this earth and this country in not as good a place as the ancestors left it for you. Now, if that doesn't encourage you, Mr. Lawyer, Mrs. Lawyer, you talking about billable hours and how much money you can make and how many clients, are you leaving this place jurisprudentially better than when you found it? And so we're going to build relationships with the National Bar Association. There's some wonderful, wonderful lawyers in there, some wonderful African-American lawyers, some wonderful Hispanic lawyers in there, willing to do the work with us. But we've got to connect the pieces, and we've got to do it together. And then I left and went to Las Vegas and met with the National Association of Real Estate Brokers. And this is the largest association of African-American real estate brokers with the objective of increasing home ownership for African-Americans. My father would see it like this. He says that if you imagine that we're on a freedom symphony of four movements, the first movement is from slavery to freedom. That took 400 years. And then from freedom to your civil rights, public accommodations and civil rights, and then your voting rights, the objective to gain political power. And then the fourth movement would be your silver rights or your economic justice, right? People have been calling it silver rights since the 60s, so that's not new. Your silver rights or your economic justice, that's the fourth movement. And he said, that's where we are. So when you go to the National Association of Real Estate Brokers, home ownership has been one of the primary ways that Americans have gained wealth. And we've largely been locked out of that. The numbers that we have, I think we're 40% homeowners for African Americans and 75% for the others, right? So we have a lot of territory to gain, but there have been things in our way, impediments, redlining, gerrymandering, all sorts of things have been in the way of us. And so their objective is to bring those barriers down to home ownership so that we can gain wealth in the home. 6 years ago, my father had tried to execute a memorandum of understanding with this NARAB group. But along that way, in executing that memorandum of understanding, my father got sick. It just so happened that I was at the National Urban League Legislative Conference in Washington, D.C. in January, maybe it was February. after my father passed. And I met Bishop Craig Warsham. He said, Yusuf, your father and I tried to work on a memorandum of understanding with Rainbow Push and NARAB to increase black homeownership and reduce the impediments that policy creates to bringing banks and laws to help us buy homes for first-time homeowners and also not get locked out and have better credit and not get locked out of the insurance part of buying your home. And we were never able to consummate that deal. And I said, Craig, if my father thought that was a good idea 6 years ago, was not able to consummate it because of his health, I commit to you that the Rainbow Push will move in that direction because it's part of our economic justice. And so after that commitment 4 months ago, we were finally able to consummate that relationship. And we will begin to work together on building home ownership for African Americans. And we won't stop there. There's also a Hispanic group of national real estate brokers. I look forward to engaging them and trying to develop a relationship where we can have a memorandum of understanding so that together we end up with 30-some% pushing for laws as opposed to just our 14-15% of the country. Together in numbers, we can buy more things than we can separated. And then I ended up yesterday at the National Urban League, which is a wonderful, wonderful event. I was able to meet some key people there. So we're developing relationships really all over the country. But let me go back. When we were here last time, we developed these institutions, these people, groups of African-American people, from the young people who developed the service organizations to the older people and the wise people who developed the Urban League, National Council of Negro Women, Jack and Jill. When you think about the origins of these organizations, I know that when I say Jack and Jill and Urban League and places, they're kind of loaded terms now. Let's just be honest with each other. They're loaded terms now, but the original intent of these organizations was to build an arc of protection around ourselves, to protect our intellectual property, to protect our education, to protect our integrity to survive against a very hostile world. And so the service organizations, these Greek organizations, their objective was not to defile you on college campuses, to beat you up, to see how tough you are, to see how much you can withstand. Their objective was to meet you in the library and see how long you could study. To see if you could come up with a question in class that the professor couldn't answer. And so we have to go back to the original intent of why these organizations were developed, to be excellent. These organizations can't separate us by phenotype or by skin color. We're all locked in this together. My brother Jonathan has intimated, and I've said in 1965 when we won our freedom, and Jonathan talks about the first generation born fully enfranchised by the Constitution, the first citizen of African-American descent in the country in his generation, because you weren't that before 1965. I say in 1965, we all earned our freedom. So the NAACP went its way, and SCLC went its way, and Push and Breadbasket went its way when Dr. King gave us our mandate to help black businesses in 1966. But the Calais decision put us all in the same boat once again a few months ago. So we're now all struggling under the decision that the Supreme Court made to weaken the Voting Rights Act and that what the country is doing to weaken the Civil Rights Act. Now, I will tell you about the Civil Rights Act. When you see white people, you should tell them that they should be more meaningfully engaged in protecting the Civil Rights Act. Why? Because when the EEOC has to drop its cases against managers in companies who require women to do untoward things to get promotions, and the EEOC gives you no protection against that manager or that shift director who pays this woman more than this woman for the same job, or puts it your word against her word on how you were treated in that office one-on-one. That's what the Civil Rights Act does. It protects our children, our mothers, our children, our girls, our women in the workplace. And that's black, and it's white, and it's Asian, and it's Hispanic. It's all of us. And so we all need the Civil Rights Act. I'm going to give you more and more of this as the month progresses. I call it cultural maturity. Cultural maturity means we cannot continue to think it's funny that the best way to hide something from an African American is to put it in a book. That's not funny. That's culturally immature. For us not to vote and vote our interests and vote our economic interests and to vote every election is culturally immature. And so we have a beautiful culture, but then there are parts of our culture that must mature to catch up to the rest of us. I'm going to give you more and more on cultural maturity, but I want to bring on my very powerful and mentor, older brother Jonathan Jackson. He's known as our people's congressman. He comes every week to give us the perspective from Washington, D.C. Jonathan, we love you. Always have a home here. I'm honored to share this stage with you and to share leadership of this organization. Let's stand up and give a round of applause to Jonathan Luther Jackson, the congressman.
1: Good morning, Rainbow Push. Honored to be here before you again. Honored so much to be here with my brother, Yusef Jackson. On this past week, we have all been riveted, shaken by the young and tragic death of Nolan Wells. And we earnestly just want to get to the truth. We look at the island just 12 miles off of the coast of the Gulf of Mississippi, where 12 or X amount of young people were out frolicking and having fun. And this child ends up dead. What is our point? We just want to simply get to the truth. I was attacked on social media this past week. Not like I really care. When I commented on the death of Nolan, and I said, it smells of Emmett Till. It's just historical facts. If it's a drowning, the body will be bloated. We come in, we give the family solace, and we remain put to rest the remains, and life moves on. But when you call into a 911 and say that my boat is sinking, then you call back in and say, but it's okay. And then you take the phone away, and the phone is deleted, and people are lawyering up before they're showing the post of what their life was like with their classmate and friend. When you've seen these deaths of young people, you've seen that they can't wait to share all of the pictures that they've ever had with a child in their life. We were here, we were there, we did this. This is my friend. No, it's your friend. No, it's my friend. I was a better friend. They compete over who had the most affection and affinity towards this child. This goes radio silent. So we just want to know what's going on with the remains of Nolan Will. Then when you have to have two autopsies, and there's something strange going on in the land. Since the year 2020, there have been 77 lynchings across the United States. Nina Simone said, strange fruit. Who chooses as an option the dastardly, the unconscionable, and the most painful, excruciating death of a lynching of themselves? And to see young children lynching themselves. So this death of this young child out with his friends, and then his friends clam up and lawyer up, we are concerned. Last week, I very much wanted to be with you, but my work in the United States Department and the United States Congress took me on a congressional delegation to Venezuela. What did I see on the streets there? There was a devastating earthquake. I believe it registered 7.5, two waves, government housing collapsed. At that time last week, there were 5,200 bodies that had been recovered and 40,000 still missing. So we went down there to provide oversight. We met with the president, Dolce, met with her brother, the head of the parliament, and had to go see the devastation ourselves. Ladies and gentlemen, the cleanup crew is moving way too slow. The oil is beginning to flow. There's, last I heard on account, $13 billion sitting in the United States Treasury account. I don't know how much of those funds have gotten back to the people, but it doesn't seem like it's been very much. This is a very opaque government. They hide. We don't get the real numbers at all as members of the Congress. So we've got less than 100 days to go to reclaim the House of Representatives so we can get back to a level of normalcy, a level of decency, and a level of democracy. There has to be a checks and balance. I asked the question, well, where did the $13 billion go, and is it on account with whom, and how does the president determine what her priorities are that she can spend her money on? She does not need a supervisor, unelected, from our State Department or our embassy to tell the Venezuelan people how they can spend their money. This is going to be a bad thing to get worse. So when Mrs. Rodriguez, the winner of the Nobel Peace Prize, gives her prize to the President of the United States, and as they talk about reconciliation in their government with the opposition parties, and she's not invited to the table, that's a problem. The president has her prize and won't let her come to the table for reconciliation. I hope he returns her Nobel Peace Prize. We have to strengthen and enforce that government, and we also have to appreciate people's sovereignty. Everyone's not going to live their life like us. It makes no sense. Let's go on to Cuba, where I was there at the 1st of April until April 4th during the holy season. What did I see there? The United States has an embargo on the island of Cuba, restraining them from receiving oil. Mexico wants to give them oil. Colombia wants to give them oil. Brazil wants to give them oil. And we've got an embargo on fuel. What hypocrisy. What contradiction are we living through? Well, we're trying to garner the forces around the world to say, open the Strait of Hormuz, do not close down the Red Sea, and at the same time, 90 miles off of our shore, we're restricting, asphyxiating the island economically by making sure they have no oil. It is strange how you can see a splinter in someone else's eye, but you cannot see the log in your own. Now let's come back and see another island nation we went to. On this past last week, I also went to Haiti to see our brothers and sisters down there. And it is amazing when I'm the only dark-skinned person sitting at the table. So I had to make a decision and observation. After everyone got through talking and I listened patiently, it's what my father taught me, I said, of all the Caucasian members that were sitting there, I said, does anyone at this table speak Creole? You can bring in troops from Chad, from Sri Lanka, and every place all around the world, but if no one speaks what the indigenous language is, you don't need French speakers in Haiti. You need Creole-speaking people in Haiti. It's just something about Haiti that just shocks their imagination. So then, no disrespect, there was a young African-American man at the, one white lady said she spoke Creole. It was pretty apparent she didn't live in the township amongst the people. There was one black man sitting on the back wall, and of course the ambassador said, oh, he speaks Creole. He can come forward. I said, no, he's not at the table. So let's just finish this conversation if you would, please. I just want to make things better for that young man in my absence, because I'm going back to find out what is going on in Haiti. As we go through the Foreign Affairs Committee, they keep talking about, we spent $1 billion trying to bring security forces to Haiti. They have 1,000 soldiers. Do you mean to tell me you've trained 1,000 soldiers at the cost of $1 billion? You spent $1 million per soldier. You're trying to bring soldiers from Sri Lanka, from Chad, from Kenya, from all around the world to come to Haiti that don't speak the language. What you need is a local policing force. After you get your local policing, then you may build up to an army over time. The reason you don't have any intelligence gathering is because you don't have anyone that can speak the language. Ladies and gentlemen, there's not even an AI software that can translate Creole. There's not an AI software that can translate Creole. There's a gentleman down there that they say is leading the gang violence and the terrorism, and they want to call him a foreign terrorist organization so they can elevate a gang to the status of an army so they can deploy troops into the island, into the land of Haiti. Dangerous language. When you start calling, reclassifying people as military when they're civilians. And so there's this gentleman named Barbecue is his name. And they say he's the most notorious person in the whole land. You've never seen anybody like Barbecue. I, like you, had to chuckle and laugh. You mean Barbecue is holding up 13 million people? Well, you tell him my friend's Fishbone, Ham Hock, Tuna Sandwich, all want to have a talk with Barbecue. We know where that name comes from, Barbecue. He's a round-the-way guy. I said, I know some barbecues in my neighborhood. How do you have a $5 million bounty on somebody's heads in a country like Haiti where the median income is $800 per person and there are no takers to turn that person in that is leading this terrorist attacks on the civilian population? You're not talking to the people. Barbecue, they say, is the person that is impeding the delivery of aid and food and services. Mr. Barbecue, you're gonna holler back and laugh one day before I get finished. Mr. Barbecue, you know how he got his name? He was out at a cooking one afternoon and probably ate the most, and somebody called him. We know a guy named Catfish. Why? Because at the barbecue, he wouldn't stop eating. We know how we assign a name to some people. I said, you mean to tell me for $1 billion with 1,000 soldiers, you can't find the purpose that's perpetuating this violence? I said, we have seen what has happened in these nations before. And I told the president, I'm honored to be back here. He said, we appreciate your work, Mr. Jackson. I said, I was last here in 2010. I do not come back to Haiti as a visitor. First of all, I want to say thank you to the Haitian people, because we remember the Battle of Savannah when you fought for our independence. I said, I want to say thank you to the Haitian people for what you've done when you forced the Louisiana sale. You are the ones that made America bigger. We thank the Haitian people. We saw how little you've had, how much you've done. I said, Mr. President, your soccer team made us so proud. You don't even have a field to play on in your own land, but because of your resilience and your intelligence and your athleticism, you made the field with the greatest teams on earth. What would happen when we give Haitians a chance to develop? I'm talking about hating. We love, we appreciate, we respect your sovereignty. I was down there in 2010 after the horrific earthquake with my father. And what did we see? They said 250 to 300,000 lives were lost. The recovery was so slow and the humidity is so high, they had to start taking the bodies as they found them out of the buildings and burning them in the streets. It's a smell that I still cannot get out of my nose to this day. Once you smell that much death, you never forget it. Then what happened? Wycliffe, an outstanding musician from the country, from the culture. He had a foundation. He wanted to touch his people. Then all of a sudden, out of nowhere, they said, there is something nefarious and something corrupt about his foundation. There was nothing corrupt about Mr. Wycliffe's foundation. Then they diverted the money internationally to the Red Cross and to other institutions where the Haitians that wanted to rebuild their own nations were cut out. $13.5 billion of pledges came in to rebuild Haiti. Then they came to find out many years later, many of those NGOs, non-government institutions, simply made money passing it on after they raised it. The money never touched the island. Of that $1 billion that I told you on the security forces, update, fast forward, here we are again. They're paying the soldiers, the security officers, $200 to $300 per month, and the higher paid people, $500 per month. They haven't spent $10 million out of the $1 billion on paying the local soldiers. So as soon as they get an opportunity to get a visa, they leave. Duh. They're not even paying the soldiers. What are we doing here? We've got to stand up for our brothers and sisters in the hemisphere. Why should we care about that right here in the city of Chicago, right here in America, right now? Because brothers and sisters, everything we have that is happening is a function of foreign affairs. When I went to Venezuela, Venezuela is 2,399 miles walk from Caracas, Venezuela to Chicago. Haiti is 90 miles off the shores of, off of the United States of America. Cuba is but 400 miles away off of the shores of Florida. If we don't help them rebuild where they are, they have to come here. We have to make a choice. Yesterday, I was on a housing panel in Akron, Ohio, and the people in Akron were trying to be a little bit insular. I said, why am I here and what do I have to offer to the housing? Your housing, even right here in Akron, Ohio, faces the same issues as the housing issues in the city of Chicago. When the president raises tariffs on steel imports, that affects all of the apartment buildings that have to be erected. When you raise tariffs on Mexico and the gypsum and the drywall is coming from there, now your drywall is going to go up. When you need your appliances and you raise tariffs on China, that means all the tariffs that are coming off of your appliances are going to end up coming back. All of the costs are going to come back onto your house. When you start raising the cost of tariffs on Chile and Peru, you're going to end up raising the price of copper that has to be imported into our nation and into our houses. I'm saying it's one story. Now, what do I need you to do? I need you to get involved. Yes, sir. I need you to get involved. We're going to have a march in Washington, D.C. around the African American History Museum telling this administration, take your hands off of our history. Take your hands off of our history. You might not have seen it this past week, but under this leader of Mr. Hegseth, the Secretary of Defense, The Buffalo Soldier Division that's had its history, ancestry from 1866 until present day. He's just made a sunset of the division so that it no longer exists. Mr. Hank says, you're a disgrace to our men and women in our military uniform. Hands off of our history. They're trying to erase us. What do I need from you? Ladies and gentlemen, the solution to the problem. I don't want to fix the blame. I want to fix the problem. This is not a problem we fix bottom up. This is a problem we fix top down. I need my senior citizens. I need my special citizens. I need my people that are over 60 years old that have seen this movie before to teach your children. What do I need? I need you to bring them to Rainbow Push. I need to talk to your children. I need to build them up. We need to show our children that we are resilient. We fought this fight before. Ain't nothing gonna change unless we decide to change. God gave you the most dependable hand you're ever gonna have, and it's at the end of your wrist. Bring your child. Pick them up. We're now gonna have Courtney. I thank you and I love you. I'll see you next week. And I'm going to see you at the Bud Billiken Day Parade. Keep hope alive. Together we rise.

0: talented. Thank you for that. Thank you for that message and that word, Jonathan Jackson, the People's Congressman. Let's give Courtney and Jonathan a round of applause again. Die down right now and rise back up, because our young brother, Jarrell David, who I introduced you to a few weeks ago, he's so talented. He's 18 years old. He got into Morehouse College. Morehouse College is expensive. And when he started his internship here, he had not enough money to make it through the first semester of Morehouse College. And now he's worked 3 jobs this summer, held a couple fundraisers, and now Jarrell David has enough money to start his freshman year at Morehouse College. Let's give Jarrell a round of applause, y'all.
1: Good morning, everybody. Listen, well, I know I'm with family. Listen, I just wanted to tell you all, we have a big march happening today. And I belong to a generation that knows this march and first encountered the Marquette Park March through photographs, black and white. And when I look at these pictures, I am not seeing distant historical figures any longer. When I look at these pictures, I don't see people that were much older than me. I'm talking about people like Jesse Barnes, who turned into a Jesse Jackson. People who came from nothing and fought for something. I'm talking about those people who had to plan, who had the responsibilities, who still needed to get through school. I'm talking about those folks who have to work every single day and didn't even get paid their worth. So here's the part, y'all. They still showed up. With over less than 100 days left, I keep asking myself, what makes somebody walk into a place where they know that their mere presence will be hated? And to the elders who organized and sacrificed and endured, we thank you, because your courage created choices for my generation that we did not have to fight for from scratch. But listen, y'all, applause is cheap. And it never becomes action. You do not endure what our community has endured and become comfortable spectators. You endured it so every generation would produce new organizers, new advocates, new legislators, new presidents, and new organizations. One thing Mother Jacqueline Jackson told me, Mr. President, was this. She said, and Reverend Jackson held this too, the most important thing we must do is to remain necessary in this moment. So this is why Rainbow Push is really coming together. Congressman Jackson talked about it, getting young folks. Rainbow Push is launching the Campus Captains Initiative. I said Rainbow Push is launching the Campus Captains Initiative. What is that? It is organizing of young people all across this nation on every single college campus, reminding them that they're somebody. It is going into places like Michigan, Iowa, Texas, Georgia, North Carolina, South Carolina. It's ensuring that Hakeem Jeffries will be the next Speaker of the House. It's making sure that we're bringing back people's dollars. It's making sure that Haitians don't have to hide any longer. It's making sure that young Latinos and Latinas don't have to say abuelo. Abuelo los hombres en las mascaras. Don niendo. What did I say? I said, grandfather, who are those men in the mask? And are you afraid? So because today we march for a 60-year anniversary, I dare you all to renew your vows to this movement. I dare you all to come and get a call to action. I dare you all to come next Saturday with your nieces and your nephews them. I dare you all to go and fight for those students at Howard, at NCAT, at Tuskegee, to go and be a part of the bridge of the next generation. I need you all to do what Jesse Lewis Jackson Sr. did.

even though they're taking your Medicaid. That's keeping hope alive, even though they don't want you to know about our history. What does that mean for young people? That means finding a way to pay the tuition, even if it means going on GoFundMe. What does that mean for us?

something before we fall for anything. So I'm going to go to my seat and I'm going to ask you to do the same thing that the People's Congressman asked you to do. I'm going to go to my seat and I'm going to ask you to do what my wonderful president always reminds me to do, and that is this: keep hope alive. I need y'all to say that because we're going through some things. I need you to keep hope alive. I need you to know that the bullet didn't stop the movement in Lorraine Hotel. And when Reverend Jackson transitioned on February 17th of 2026, it didn't stop the movement either. I need you to do what? Keep hope alive. Ain't nobody said nothing with me. I need you to march in Marquette Park. I need you to vote in 2027 for your school board. I need you to make sure you're active in 2026. And I need you

0: people of the United States. They didn't include us, but it's about us. So what are we gonna do? I dare you to stand up. Stand up straight. Put your hand on your hip and say, I will keep hope alive. I said, stand up straight. Put your hand on your hip until your backbone slips. And say, I will keep hope alive. Go vote, y'all. Go vote.
1: Every time I hear Mr. Davis speak, I have the honor of working with him every day in the office. He's subdued in the office. When he gets down here, the Lord gets in him in the front of the microphone or something. But every time I hear him speak, I feel better about my future. How do you feel about your future? I feel better about my future when I hear him speak, and I want more like him to come and put yourself up here and out here and make yourself vulnerable to participate with us. It's giving time right now as Reverend Bonds comes up and gives us a number in honor of Reverend Jesse L. Jackson, Sr., our founder. Let's get that song started. But if you would join me in giving $100 today to our movement, please raise your hand. I see 1, 2, 3, 4. If you would join me in giving $100, I'm going to do this real quick. And this is online. Reverend Bonds, thank you so much. We're so grateful. I know every dollar is a sacrifice. I know it. I know it. I know it. We're a volunteer-based organization. I promise you. I promise you we are being good stewards of the dollars that you give. We know that your dollars are hard-earned. Many of our staff are volunteer. And those who are not volunteered are paid somewhere just less than they're worth, because to be here means that you believe. Go ahead, man. If you give $50 or more, please raise your hand. If you give $50 or more, thank you so much. Look up. Jonathan Jackson, $100. Thank you very much. Turn around, Bobby. Turn around, Bobby. If you give $35 and join, if you give $35 and join, please raise your hand. Look up. We got a... And if you'll give $20 today, please raise your hand. It won't be long. Please raise your hand. Someone, Congressman Jonathan is giving $100 today. Someone, come collect this money. If you'll give anything because it's important to you. My father would say, if you had today a canceled check that you gave to Dr. King, how proud you'd be to say that you participated in the movement. Well, we're in that time right now. Dr. King lived most of his life not a full citizen of the United States of America. He was a citizen for 2 years before he was taken.

0: right, it's gonna take us on out. Yes, sir. Can't hear you. Say it one more time. Okay, we still collected, but we're gonna stand and we're gonna give it to God right now. We're gonna get over to the march in Marquette Park, the commemoration mark of Dr. King's march in 1966. We're all on our way over there. Join us for that march led by Brother Rami.
1: Let us pray. Lord, we thank you for what we have felt and heard today, possibly how we have been convicted, but most of all compelled to go forward as transformative agents in this world. Now, may the grace of God, the sweet community, the Holy Spirit, rest on the Bible with us now, henceforth, and forevermore, and all of God's children say amen.
0: Amen, amen. Thank you, Reverend Boyd. I would stay and chat today, but we're going to run right out of here to the march, okay? Everybody, look forward to seeing you in Marquette Park, and I'll see you next week. I'll deliver a more fulsome appraise of what I see in the state of our country. 63rd Kedzie, they've almost already started, so drive carefully. Participate as you can, but get there safely. That's the most important thing. Keep hope alive, and thank you so much for coming today.

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0: 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I'm your host, Lori Smith, and today we are talking human-centered narratives. Why? When does storytelling honor people, and when does it use them? Stories have the power to move people, influence policy, inspire giving, and drive action. But they also come with a responsibility, because behind every statistic is a person. And behind every case study is a life. And behind every compelling story is someone trusting us with their experience. So how do organizations tell stories that build empathy without exploiting them and without exploiting people's pain? How do we elevate voices without reducing people to their struggle? That's what we're going to unpack today. Joining us remotely is Perry Ermer, President and CEO of the DeSable Black History Museum and Education Center. As leader of one of the nation's premier institutions dedicated to preserving, interpreting, and celebrating Black history and culture, Perry works at the intersection of storytelling, memory, identity, and historical truth. And also joining us in studio is Dr. Twin Green, President and CEO of the Lincoln Option Center. The Lincoln Option Center provides behavioral health services, violence prevention initiatives, youth development programming, and community support throughout Chicago. Dr. Green's work places her in direct relationship with individuals whose stories are often shared in service of advocacy, awareness, and funding, making ethics of storytelling especially important. Welcome to you, Perry, and welcome, Dr. Green, to Meeting the Moment.
1: Thank you for having me.
2: Thanks.
1: Exciting.
2: So
1: Thanks
2: glad to so have much. You it's both. A pleasure to be here with you all. Thank
0: awesome.
2: You.
0: Awesome. So, Dr. Green, before we start getting into the 916 questions that

0: that I have. Tell them a little bit. I know I gave them a brief kind of narrative, but tell them a little bit more about what the Lincoln Option Center does.
1: Okay, great. Thank you for having me on the show. And very proud of the organization. We are 32 years old. The Lincoln Option Center.
0: Yes.
1: Yes, the Lincoln Option Center is one of the

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18: 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It's George and Dorothy's son, the real G Money. You heard him on Stop the Hits and The Real Show. You've seen him on TV and met him at the Black Women's Expo. 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

0: Hey, Chicago and all those listening on iHeartRadio, yes, I'm a little late today, which I try not to ever be, but there was a lot of traffic. I have no idea what happened. It was really difficult to get through. My goodness gracious, and I tell you, boy, some people cannot drive. And it's a little wet outside. Not quite the summer weather we're all looking forward to, but I am grateful to be here. I spent the past week grinding it out and meeting with some of you all and having some hard conversations. Week before that, I was in California, in San Francisco and Los Angeles, and Long Beach for that matter. Had a lot of conversations while I was there with black professionals, one retired engineer, one celebrity friend and client of mine, and another retired engineer. Conversation kept hitting around the same points. So I thought about it. What should we talk about today? And I was reminded, thought about when I was a kid, or I should say when I was a child, because I've been corrected by my elders about referring to black children as baby goats. So when I was a child, when I was 5 years old, I told my mother, and my sister for that matter, that I was going to be rich. I had no idea how. I just believed it. At least I wanted to believe it bad enough to act like it was true. Some people call that delusion. I call it the only honest answer to a future I couldn't yet see. So I started experimenting. Flower seeds at 7, you all have heard me talk about that. Door to door, you know, in my neighborhood. You know, people walking their dogs, tending their gardens. I knocked and offered them a packet for the price. I started doing candy sales as a teenager. And at 12, I tried to launch a coupon book. I thought I had it all figured out. Sell ads, print coupons, distribute them, and collect the money. I failed miserably. But I still remember the ice cream shop owner. I think he was on Halsted, South Halsted, in the Hundreds block. A black man who took me aside. He didn't just say no. He told me why my approach wouldn't work. Then he told me how to make it work, how to structure it so that the business actually got real results from being in that book. He taught me how to deliver value, not just paper. For me, it sounded too hard, so I quit. But that quitting taught me something I still carry. The best advice I ever got about business wasn't a formula. It was this: be in business. Start. The process educates you. You enter a market with a set of beliefs, and the market corrects those beliefs. You know if you're right or wrong by one measure, whether you make money. And if you're really wrong, you lose it, which every entrepreneur will do at some point. That's not failure, that's tuition. Years later, a friend of mine studied entrepreneurship at a very prestigious university here in Chicago. When I was trying to establish my own business, he gave me advice, smart advice, textbook advice. And what I learned from him was this: theory and reality are not cousins, they are strangers. His education was built for someone with access to capital, family support, and no bias when it came to renting commercial space or buying property. The academics were sound. They just weren't for me. They wouldn't work for somebody like me. 25 years ago, I started my practice. Like a good student, I applied the traditional financial planning strategies I've been taught. A standardized portfolio, standardized assumptions, standardized advice. I was getting compensated, but my clients weren't getting results. Not because they weren't doing their part. They showed up. They saved. They were disciplined. But traditional financial planning was built around a 1970s archetype. A white corporate man with a pension. A steady career ladder that would last 40 years, a home that would appreciate, and an inheritance that his parents and grandparents left him. The architect was never the reality of black people in America. There's a black tax, right? It's not about supporting our extended family, which is the false narrative that we're often told. That's a choice. The black tax is structural. It is a higher interest rate on the same mortgage. It's the business line of credit that never comes. It's paying more for less and being told you're the problem when you can't build wealth. being locked out of the strategies that white Americans, excuse me, take for granted. And then having that lockout called risk aversion when you refuse to play by a rigged game. Traditional financial planning doesn't just fail black people. It was never designed to succeed for them. You cannot budget your way out of redlining. You cannot compound interest your way past a system that, you know, charges you more for the same loan. The math doesn't math when the formula was written for someone else's life. So about 15 years ago, I shifted gears hard. I abandoned the traditional advice and started guiding my clients according to realities they were facing. I started teaching them to navigate the system to get results. They started getting real results. Later, I learned I wasn't the only one that did this. I wasn't alone. A.G. Gaston and Tony Brown built strategies and philosophies around black realities as well. Their work, their rules, their lessons. They understood that if you want to build wealth as a black person in America, you have to start with the truth of where you stand, not where the textbooks say you should be. That five-year-old who declared that he would be rich, he wasn't delusional. He just didn't know the game was rigged. Now I know, and I'm still here, and I'm still building. As Tony Brown would say, it's time to teach our money some sense. So over the next hour, or close there too, we're going to talk about the lessons of Gaston and Brown and a few of my own, so we can start planning effectively for the world we actually occupy. Not somebody else's world, but ours. So get your pen and paper out as usual, because we got some lessons today. I want you to write these down. I want you to remember them. And I got to get through them kind of quickly because, unfortunately, I'm doing a little CP time today, and I apologize. But it'll be worth it. I'm going to give you 1 minute. Get your pen. Get your paper. We walk through the philosophies that have worked for black people, the ones that have allowed us to actually build wealth. Back in 1 minute.
1: Look at this, Dad! Over!
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0: right, people, we back. Hope we got your pen and paper because I'm going to get to it. I ain't got a lot of time, but I'm going to take your calls too. But give me a minute. Let's get through. First, I'm going to talk about a book I read. It's about A.G. Gaston. It's called Black Titan. That's what it was. And I'm going to recommend you all read that book. But I read this book years ago. And a lot of the things he talked about, I did a deep dive on him because I read that book. And that's what really led me to change my approach. That's what caused me to do things differently because I saw what he was able to accomplish. So A.G. Gaston was born in poverty in 1892 as a grandson of enslaved people. But he built a fortune worth over $130 million. He laid out his philosophy in a 1963 Ebony article. Y'all with me? Write it down. This is the first one. I need you to put this on paper. I need you to commit it to memory. I need you to act on it. Pay yourself first. He said, take a specific amount off the top of every paycheck and bank it immediately. Money accumulates faster than you expect. I've had this experience. I drew that conclusion. I taught my class to do the same thing. And what I would look at the time was, how much are you spending on your cell phone? That's what I used to use as a measure. I said, okay, so going forward, I want you to take that much off the top. You're accustomed to spending that much. So take your cell phone bill, but don't give it to the cell phone. Pay you first. A lot of times, the challenge we face is that, how do we do this? Right? Given all the expenses we have to juggle. The reality is those expenses have to be juggled anyway, and you tend to get it done. But what doesn't make sense is that you would juggle it in such a way that you not have anything for yourself. I challenge people with this. Most of you all have been paying ComEd for 10, 20, or 30 years. But if you went to ComEd today and asked them to buy you a sandwich, they wouldn't do it. They don't owe you a sandwich. But you owe you a sandwich. And so if you were putting at least that much away for yourself over 20 to 30 years, you'd have a saving. So the first person has to be paid. The first person, every individual is entitled to a portion of their own labor to set aside for themselves. So you have to make that choice and pay yourself first. And don't just pay yourself and put it aside and then go dip in it because you're coming up short. When you come up short, what would you do if you did not have the money? And that has to be the philosophy. What would you do if you didn't have the money? Well, you might make some phone calls. You might borrow a couple of dollars. Do whatever you had to do if you didn't have it. So when I set it aside, I treat it like it doesn't exist. That money is set aside, the same as A.G. Gaston said, for either an opportunity, right, that I can invest in to buy cash flows. It is set aside, not for emergency. That's a different fund. This is a fund I'm building so I can build wealth. Pay yourself first. Got it written down? Pay yourself first. Establish a banking reputation. So save and borrow at established institutions. Don't go to the street. It used to be loan sharks. Today it's payday lending institutions. And you got to build credibility with legitimate financial institutions. What does that mean? Not just a bank, but a banker. That's why I always say, if they won't let you borrow, don't bank where you can't borrow. If they're not prepared to support your financial life in a way that a bank should, if we're making deposits from our community, but they're only making loans in other communities, you should take your money out, whether it be $10 or $10 million. Establish an online bank if you have to, or a brokerage account, which we can do at my shop, so that you can, bank that way. Because why should you continue to support a system that won't support you? And you have to be radical about it. You got to have an attitude about it. You got to recognize that that bank is present because they get to make profits off our community and us individually. So if they're not prepared to support us in the same way, well, I can't, put you out of business, but I can certainly take my money from your bank. And if enough of us do it, as we saw and we experienced when I first started saying don't bank where you can't borrow, that big bank changed their philosophy, started giving out HELOCs right here in Chicago and even advertised that here on WVON. We made them cooperate. They didn't want to. We forced them to because they need those dollars. So I need you to have an attitude about it, that you expect service, that you expect them, not just the banks, but the institutions you do business with, to perform for you. So number two, establish a banking reputation. Have a relationship, know who the banker is. And the higher up you can go in that food chain, the greater your relationships, right? The higher, more powerful they are, the more likely you are to get the kind of cooperation that you need down the road, particularly when you need it. Number three, take no chances with your money. A person who can't afford to lose has no business gambling. When you can't afford to lose, you seldom do. So, what am I saying? For me, if the lottery is over $1 billion, I'll buy one ticket. People win with one ticket. People go out and buy 1,000 tickets, you do all that kind of stuff, figure it's worth it. It's not. It's gambling. So don't take chances with your money. You must always, and we'll talk about this down the road on the backside. These are AG Gas issues. I'll talk about mine. Never borrow what you can't pay back. Number four, never borrow what you can't pay back. My banker often complains because he gave me a line of credit and I never use it. Once he actually said to me, use my money, not yours. Take your family on vacation. Because he wanted me to go into debt some so I could pay some interest. Now, I can afford to pay it back, but I can also afford to pay for the vacation. And I'm not borrowing money for consumption of experience. My grandfather, what a man who interjected, used to say, you use credit for hard things. What do you mean by that? Hard things, a washing machine, a dryer, a car, a house. Hard things, not soft things, not like clothes, you know, consumables like candy or food. Those are soft things. You don't use credit for that. Use credit for hard things. I go one step further. Use credit when you can pay for something that's going to pay you. Right? Use credit to, you know, invest in something that's going to pay me. Like I can buy a building and I can rent it out. Right? If I buy an apartment building, I can rent it out so the cash flows. And then I have a cash flowing asset to pay for the debt. But never borrow what you can't afford to pay back. And that's the evaluation. If you can't pay it back, you don't borrow it. And you have to take a minute, as the Bible would say, to count the cost. Can I afford this loan? Can I repay it? I love this one. Writing it down, write this one down. Don't get big-headed. Never forget the little fellows. If you stick with them and you give them your devotion, they will make you big. I'm a living example of that. You all chose me. My community chose me and continue to choose me for the planning needs, for the investment needs, for the insurance needs. As a result of that, they've made me successful. And that's why I'm here on VON, because I don't ever want to be separate from y'all. Y'all keep me safe. And I'm grateful to you all, every one of you that chose me. So don't get big-headed. In fact, if I get to acting too important, I know my elders out there will call me and check me. And I appreciate that. But I'm going to challenge you as you start to succeed. Don't believe your own press clippings. Don't buy your own brand. Keep your feet on the ground and keep people around you who will always tell you the truth. All right. Next. Don't have too much pride. Particularly in business. But wear the same suit for years if you have to. AG Guy said, it doesn't matter what kind of suit the pocket is in, only what money is there in the pocket. Does that make sense? You can have the same suit on. I'm not, you know, I'm a fashion, you know, I'm that guy. But only now, because I can afford it. But when I first started, I had three suits. David, my mentor on the bond desk, his name was David Irving. I love him to this day. He told me, I needed two suits, five shirts, and five ties, and a pair of Johnston Murphy shoes. I used to wear the Summit. I got that. He said, this way you can change the suit and the shirt and the tie. You can interact the suits. He says, best if you have three, but you got two. That's enough to rotate, and the tie will make the suit look different every time. And one good pair of hard shoes, Johnston Murphy. So in the beginning of my career, that's what I had. And that's how I did it. All right. So don't have too much pride. You got to get started. If you're going to be in business or anything, you should have a suit. You should be able to dress the part, particularly if you're going to be in business. All right. Next. Find a need and fill it. That is the answer to building a business. Successful businesses are founded on people's needs. Keep good books and hire the best people you can find, even if they cost more than you can afford. I've done that. And oh, it hurts in the beginning. But the number one thing is find a need and fill it. Only 2% of advisors today are black. 1.8% of certified financial planners are black. The problem with that is that that education is an education based on an archetype that doesn't fit us. And the only way it works is if the person doing it is culturally competent and they can make the necessary adjustments to solve problems for black people. But oftentimes, they're so entrenched in the education they got, they can't see past it. They become part of the problem, either knowingly or unknowingly. So find a need and fill it if you're going to be in business. Entrepreneurship is our way out, and that's the philosophy I'm going to talk about today, because if somebody else can dictate your income on a job, they will only tell you what you can make. They'll pay you a salary enough to keep you from starting your own or working in an environment where you're entitled to a portion of it. The only way I think, and this is my philosophy, not A.G. Gaston's, that I only want to work in an environment where I get a piece of the action. If I generate value, I know I got a piece of it coming. It can't be based upon some salary, because if I get a salary, then no matter how much value I create, I'm not getting any more, and I got to go beg my bread. Can I have a raise from whoever I'm working for? The flip side of it is, all right, tell you what, I'll work here with you. This is how I started. And I will generate value with you, but I want a piece of what I generate. I'll go sell. I'll go do what I have to do, but I want a cut. And as a trader, I had the benefit of that. I got a percentage of whatever I generated with their capital. Started out at 40%, went to 49%. That's because I learned to trade in that environment. After you leave that environment, you can command as much as 50 and even 90 now, I understand. But the point I'm making is, wealth is built when you're acting in a manner that generates value and you get a piece of that value. If you don't get a piece of that value, then you're not necessarily going to become more any more successful than you're allowed to become. All right, A.G. Gaston says, stay in your own class. Never run around with people you can't afford to compete with. I watch that all the time. When I was in undergrad, I used to hang out with a doctor. I was an undergrad. He was cool, but he was rich. And I couldn't afford to spend money with him. I had to cut him off. He wanted to do some stuff I couldn't afford. I was in graduate school. He was cool, but I couldn't afford it. And everything he wanted to do was, sometimes you gotta get rid of your rich friends. They keep trying to get you involved in stuff you can't afford. I'm going to pause it right here. I'm going to take Ken's call. Ken, I'm listening.
1: There are some things that I haven't done and needed to be doing that I've been in business 30 years. But I want to reach out to you so I can have a personal discussion with you about the things that you have highlighted this morning.
0: All right, brother. You can count on it. Let me give you, I was supposed to say my number, I never do. 888-399-2049.
1: 2049. Is that what?
0: 2049.
1: You got
0: it.
1: Well, I would definitely be reaching out to you, and you have been enlightening to me. This is a voice that all of us need to hear and understand.
0: All right, we're going to get a chance to hear it live on September 3rd. We're going to be at Malcolm X. I'm going to talk about that towards the end
1: of
0: the show. So keep listening.
1: I love that. Thank you, brother.
0: All right, brother. All right, back at it. Find a need and fill it. Right? That's what we got to do. Successful businesses are founded on people's needs. Keep good books and hire the best people you can find, even if they cost more than you can afford them. Stay in your own class. Never run around people you can't afford to compete with. Remember this, reputation attracts money. Once you get money, or reputation for having it, people will give you more, been my experience. And then here's the final one. Money begets money. Once you reach a certain bracket, it becomes very difficult not to make money. Hear that? Right. You got to work to get that, wheel turned. You got to prime it. And it sucks in the beginning. I'm trying to hire you all. I'm trying to hire some young advisors. I can start to train. I'm trying to get some instructors to start teaching my philosophies. I wrote a book, which I'll tell y'all about when I get it fully published. It's a process, but I want to get people to teach that philosophy because I know it works. Because I did what these men did. We're going to talk about Tony Brown next. But I did what these men did. And what they did was they took our reality and they abandoned all the traditional advice with all of the structural impediments that get ignored and then blame us because we can't use the tools in the same way because we don't have access to them. The other man who I've read as well, but these are the two I'm going to start you with. Tony Brown just passed away earlier this year. And I talked about him on another VON show I was invited to discuss. But, you know, Tony Brown hosted the longest running black news program in television history, the Tony Brown's Journal. Believes economic empowerment was the key to freedom. I share his philosophy. His guiding question for everything he produced, will it help black people? Will it help black people? So we talked about strategies around A.G. Gaston, who spoke a lot about the how. But the core philosophy that Tony Brown built, that's kind of the framework around the how. And what is that philosophy? Economic empowerment is freedom. Brown believed that wealth and economic independence are the foundation of all other freedoms. Political power without economic power is hollow, he would say. So economic empowerment is freedom. See, here's the reality. I see this all the time. You go to buy a property in the neighborhood, you can't get the money for it. Then, or they can redline you out of it or block you from getting the money to buy it, the mortgage. But then it just stopped you through the system. But if you can write the check, they can't stop you. And I believe in that. All right. I got to get this right, and I'm probably pronounce your name wrong, but I want you to forgive me. Is it Planky? I got Planky on the line, but correct me. I'm listening.
2: Yeah, you're real close.
0: How do I pronounce it?
2: I really appreciate you. Pianchi.
0: Pianchi. All right, brother Pianchi. It's your first time calling. I know, because I had never seen your name before.
2: I talked to you last week. I never forget good hosts that's putting out good information.
0: But you
2: know what? I really appreciate you making comments about A.G. Gaston. He was something else. And one of the things that he wrote in his book, Green Power, his first book was American Titan, I believe it was.
0: Yeah, Black Titan.
2: But he said every morning he wake up, he asks, what do the people need today?
0: Come on.
2: And then that was his catalyst for his day and his next pursuit. You know, it was him and his wife that really started off student loans because he was training his own secretaries for his business. And they got to the point and said, well, we can't afford to carry on the cost of this. So they went to Congress and convinced Congress to come up with what we call today student loans.
0: Thank you, brother.
2: And one other point, too. It was talking about on an earlier show in the Commerce about accountants. A business should hire an accountant that's familiar with their industry.
0: Come on.
2: Because all industries are not the same, and I'm going to give you an example. For instance, in workers' compensation. Worker compensation have different categories, and a different rate is applied to each category. And if you're doing a project where you have several tasks that comes under a different category, well, you have to break out the amount of time that's spent in that category in order to apply a rate. You can't have a blanket rate. If you do that, you're paying too much money.
0: Come on, brother. Are you an accountant?
2: No, I was a steel erector. I put up tall buildings and bridges.
0: Oh, my man.
2: So I know workers' comp very well. And you know, you in Illinois,
0: yep.
2: They got the worst workers' comp rate that one could ever imagine.
0: Okay. Well, you got to live it to know it, bro. Experience ain't no substitute. I thank you so much for sharing, and thank you so much for calling. Stay with me, bro.
2: No, I thank you. You keep doing what you're doing. Talk to you later.
0: All right, thank you, sir. So now, because of that call, let me tell you what I'm going to ask myself. I do it anyway. I always ask myself, what do I think my listeners need when I get ready to come in on Saturday? I think about it during the week, about what things have stood out from the conversations I'm having with you all. And when I hear you all, and some of the challenges, I come back to some of the same things because I'm trying to drill it in your head So at some point, you start to implement and employ the things I'm talking about. So we talk about economic empowerment being freedom. The next one, Tony Brown talked about self-reliance and recycling money. Black people must become self-reliant by establishing a sound economic base, which requires recycling money back into black-owned businesses. Now, again, I'm not the originator of these thoughts. I talk about it all the time. But over history, I think Tony Brown was in his 80s this year when he passed away. He's been talking about this for years. We've yet to fully connect to it. You got to start spending money with your own people. And demanding that they perform for you. They must be competent. They must be qualified. And black. I often talk about my Jewish mentor who never apologized for seeking out Jews. He was clear. He didn't have to like them. But they had to be competent. And so long as they were competent and capable, right? Qualified. And Jewish. So we're doing the same thing here in our community. We don't have to apologize for it. Everybody else is already doing it. All right. Tony Brown, he said, wealth as power. Brown famously stated that wealth, consumer power, equals power, and power equals freedom in all its societal forms. His philosophy was, we could buy it for ourselves. His great boast is that he never had to seek the approval of white people over this whole, 40-plus years of his career. And he said as much. And I want to be just like him. I want to be able to rely on my own community. I want to do business with my own community. I want to serve them and get results. I got Thomas on the line. Thomas, I'm listening.
3: I just want to know what time you be at Malcolm X on September the 3rd.
0: All right, it's going to start about 4 o'clock. We'll make the announcement before it's over with, all right? You'll be able to call in the VON because it's a VON program that they're doing because, they recognize they might have let a fox in the hen house with that one brother that was robbing seniors. And so the show, the conversation we'll be having there is about the kinds of, fraud that exists primarily in our communities. And I'm going to walk y'all through and teach y'all what to look for so that then you can see it coming. Some 300 people now filed a lawsuit against that brother. People lost $150,000 to him. People didn't bring me $150,000, but they gave it to a crook. I don't understand. They gave it to somebody who didn't have any credentials or qualifications in the space. So what I recognize is these mistakes get made when you don't understand what you're looking at. So I'm going to walk them through September 3rd, Malcolm X College, free parking. We're going to do it big, but VON is going to make an announcement as well, but I'm telling y'all today. Thomas, thanks for calling. All right. So wealth is power, right? The 7 core values from What Mama Taught Me. Reality, being yourself, knowledge, understanding your purpose, race, honoring your humanity, history, investing in the future, truth, being true to yourself, patience, keeping the faith, and love, living joyfully. Tony Brown. I ain't the first one. I didn't invent it. And honestly, over all the years of reading these things and having worked in the traditional environments as a proprietary trader, as an arbitrageur for a hedge fund, as a VP of a Wall Street firm, and then ultimately as an independent. I was a runner at the Chicago Board of Trade. I mean, that's how I started. I was a prospect clerk for L.F. Rothschild. I have served, I worked as a VP for big firms. I've done a lot of this. And then to take that, bring it to my community and realize the disconnect is what made me come to the business like I do, made me change how I approach it because we weren't getting results. Everybody in the space was making money, but the people weren't winning. And I thought, what would the truth be worth? What would happen if I went to black people and told them the truth and showed them how to put this together? How valuable would that be? How valuable? Given the fact that they were paying for advice that was not getting them results. And you all feel what I'm saying. I ain't making it up. I mean, y'all got a financial plan that somebody wrote for y'all sitting in a drawer you ain't looked at in 2 years. I'm talking to you. Somebody comes and tell you something. There's no implementation. There's no hand-holding. It don't happen. You go to work every day. You try to save your 401k. You're not getting the same results as other people. You don't know why. You pay your bills on time, and yet your credit score is still lower. and you follow that foolishness about 6 months of emergency savings, if you actually lose your job as a black person, you're going to be out of work for 9 to 12 months. You run out of that 6 month money. You know what happens next? You start struggling because you were following advice that was never designed for the world you actually occupy. All right, Tony Brown, define success on your own terms. Brown warned against following other people's rules and argued that success defined by the establishment means learning the rules and betraying yourself. Learning the rules and betraying yourself. That was the system. That's the traditional financial planning. That's traditional everything. It was never designed with you in mind. I'm not saying they tried to deliberately exclude you. I'm saying they simply didn't consider you. And as a result of that, they built a format, a platform, a process that was built on somebody else's experience, on a narrative that doesn't apply to you. And still doesn't. He had a Buy Freedom campaign. Boy, I'm going to try to bring that back. He launched initiatives encouraging African Americans to support black-owned businesses. Well, maybe God will let me put that in place, and maybe y'all listen, y'all follow it. Hold on. Hold on. Stop the presses. I got Mr. James online. James, I'm listening.
4: Okay there, young blood.
0: What's happening, brother?
4: Your knowledge.
0: I saw your name, and I was so excited. Come on, man.
4: Okay.
0: Hit us with it.
4: Okay, let's just go back to a small dose of reality. I was born and raised in Birmingham, Alabama.
0: Tell it.
4: A.G. Gasson was a millionaire.
0: Well,
4: when Bull Connor was there.
0: Tell it.
4: Nick Rhodes have nothing to show for A.G. Gasson in Birmingham.
0: Preach.
4: And they about to be ran out of there. White folks are taking that city back. They've been in lost downtown. We had Detroit. We had Cleveland. We got D.C. Negroes, brother, you don't want to admit this.
0: All
4: they
0: right.
4: are not building community for their people. Look at all the Negroes we had in Chicago with money. Mahalia Jackson, Michael Jordan, Scottie Pippen, Ernie Banks. Go on and on. What we got to show for it, except we getting ran out of these communities. And you know it. But we got to figure out why Negroes with money are not building community.
0: Pause. All right, James, I'm going to speak to it. We recognize that some of us may have failed in our contribution back to our community. But when the suffering right becomes more universal, when the chips are down, that's when people tend to pull together. So I accept the reality of where we are. I also accept the reality of where we've been, what we had. But just because we ain't got it don't mean we can't get it. Just because we haven't been the people we should be doesn't mean we can't start, and we can start today. We can turn our situation around with the resolve. If we make a decision, then we're going to start now. That's the first step. I cannot go back to the past. I've got so many failings in my past. I got so many missteps in my past. I got so many disappointments in my past. I've done so much. You know, the version of me 20 years ago, even 10 years ago, ain't the version of me today. And I have to be careful how I judge the younger version of me. He did not have my life experience to make the same assessments that I can do now at this point in my life. Oh, Lord, he was young. He didn't know better. But when he learned better, he tried to do better, right? So when I look back, my father warned me. He says, you got to be careful around regret because each version of you is making a decision based on what they want at that time. 30-year-old Gary wants something different than 50-year-old Gary. Does that make sense? In the same way, we can look at our past and look at our past from a standpoint that it demonstrates that we could build under the most adverse circumstances, under greater challenges than we're facing right now, that we chase a lot of headwinds. We face a lot of headwinds today. We are dealing with some difficult circumstances today. But we know our past teaches us that we were able to overcome these things even under more difficult circumstances. So now, given the realities, given the past, given the disappointment, given the failings, let's start over. Let's start today. Let's make a decision right now, in this moment, that we're going to move forward differently. All right, stay with me. A lot of this, a lot of the philosophy, I feel like I am a continuation from the men before me. And a lot of this philosophy is born out of Booker T. Washington's philosophy, who's also born a slave, became the most famous black man in America at the end of the 19th century. His philosophy, which directly influenced both Gaston and Brown and now me, centered on these core principles: economic self-reliance first. Political power and equality, right, would follow economic independence. Without economic self-sufficiency, political rights were meaningless. I don't talk about a lot of politics on the show, though I'm very aware of a politically astute. But you don't hear me talking about it because I know the first step is getting a foundation, an economic foundation. That's our first step. Economic self-reliance, I call it individual economic sovereignty. Right? Practical vocational education, right? AI has taken away a lot of professional jobs. Soon, it'll be able to write a plan better than financial planners. It'll still be based on all those biases built into the algorithm. It won't be culturally competent. So a guy like me may survive. But understanding that we, again, being self-reliant, self-reliance means the ability to earn a decent living. And Washington criticized schools that train students in Latin and foreign languages, but not carpentry, engineering, or farming. Now, there's room for all of it. His famous line, cast your bucket down where you are. Work with what you have, where you are. Make friends with the people around you. Develop skills for the jobs that exist and build from the ground up. You hear me talk about it every week. Dignity of labor. No race can prop until it learns that there is much as much dignity in tilling a field as writing a poem. Hard work and practical skills are honorable. My Uncle George used to say there is dignity in work. Not just what you did, but that you worked. Then he talked about self-help and entrepreneurship. Washington established the National Negro Business League in 1900 to provide an economic basis for black advancements. We may have to bring that back. But self-help and entrepreneurship. And then finally he said thrift, personal responsibility, and hard work. These virtues were the most effective means of achieving self-sufficiency and defying negative stereotypes. Hope you wrote them all down. I got Zuberi on the line. I'm listening.
5: Hey, Gary. How you doing, man? A spot on topic, as usual.
0: Thank you.
5: And I just wanted to call because, you know, I heard your session on A.G. Gaston. I actually met him. I'm from, just like James here, but I'm probably a lot more optimistic. I met him back in the late 80s when I was living in Birmingham. And I actually went to his bank and opened up an account. And after the personal banker had written everything down, he personally came out and he reached his hand out and shook my hand. And he said, welcome to the bank. And if you ever have any problems, I'm right here at the bank. You tell them you'd like to see me. And I just thought that was so wonderful and showed how we as black people should be doing business with one another.
0: Come on.
5: He really appreciated every person who had an account there. He treated like that. And but now when it comes down to Birmingham has had a black mayor for, probably 30 years or better. And even though they're faced with some of the problems that we have, even here in Chicago, they are doing a wonderful job. And I got a big family down there, and I talk to people down there often, weekly. And I go down there quite often. And they're holding their own, man. And they're holding their own. And when you examine it, you can see it, that the politicians and, I mean, they're working and holding their own.
0: Trust me
5: when I tell you that, man. Listen, and I know I told you that I'd be in contact with you, and I'm that still stands.
0: I'm looking forward to it, brother. 888-399-2049. 888-399-2049. Dial that number. February 3rd, we're going to be at Malcolm X College. You're going to get more information on that. And I want you to be there. Quick story before we go. I'm going to give you the secret to planning. All right. So last night, I'm hanging out with my favorite cousin and a little troublemaker. We're standing around the kitchen table. And it happened to be a box of cereal. That big box of cereal there. Right on the back of that was like this maze. I had done the maze earlier that day. But I had done it in such a way, I thought it was, you know, typically you do a maze, you get in and you work to get out. I had gotten out. Little troublemaker standing there reading it goes, wait a minute, you're supposed to go like 1 through 40 of these numbers you had to work through. I had worked 1 through 29 and got out. She's like, see, you did it wrong. Now I was a little taken aback of how excited she was to see I had made a mistake and how quickly she was to roast me. So it became a big joke. I thought she went too far, but I let it ride. You know what I'm saying? But while looking at the box, I then took a pen. And in one smooth line through the whole maze, with no tracebacks across the board, I went from the exit to the start. Now, a little humble, she said, that was a good strategy. But you're supposed to go from start to finish, right? So that's not how it works. That strategy ain't new. It's old. When I was talking to my Jewish billionaire mentor, and I was talking about how I saw how effective he was, how he always got things done. And I was like, how do you do this? How do you think about this? What do you do? He said, begin with the end in mind and then work backwards. So you start with the vision of where you're trying to be, the end in mind, and then you work backwards to where you are. So I started from

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I'm your host, Lori Smith, and today we are talking human-centered narratives. Why? When does storytelling honor people, and when does it use them? Stories have the power to move people, influence policy, inspire giving, and drive action. But they also come with a responsibility, because behind every statistic is a person. And behind every case study is a life. And behind every compelling story is someone trusting us with their experience. So how do organizations tell stories that build empathy without exploiting them and without exploiting people's pain? How do we elevate voices without reducing people to their struggle? That's what we're going to unpack today. Joining us remotely is Perry Ermer, president and CEO of the DeSable Black History Museum and Education Center. As leader of one of the nation's premier institutions dedicated to preserving, interpreting, and celebrating Black history and culture, Perry works at the intersection of storytelling, memory, identity, and historical truth. And also joining us in studio is Dr. Twin Green, president and CEO of the Lincoln Option Center. The

0: Lincoln Option Center provides behavioral health services, violence prevention initiatives, youth development programming, and community support throughout Chicago. Dr. Green's work places her in direct relationship with individuals whose stories are often shared in service of advocacy, awareness, and funding, making ethics of storytelling especially important. Welcome to you, Perry, and welcome, Dr. Green, to Meeting the Moment.
1: Thank you for having me.
2: Thanks.
1: Exciting.
2: So glad to have you both. It's a pleasure to be here with you all. Thank
0: you. Awesome. So, Dr. Green, before we start getting into the 916 questions that I have, tell them a little bit. I know I gave them a brief kind of narrative, but tell them a little bit more about what the Lincoln Option Center does.
1: Okay, great. Thank you for having me on the show. And very proud of the organization. We are 32 years old. The Lincoln Option Center.
0: Yes.
1: Yes, the Lincoln Option Center is one of the preferred and most recognized behavioral health organizations or healthcare organizations for the state of Illinois. We are a designated certified community behavioral health clinic.
0: Yes.
1: And our designation covers the far south side of Chicago all the way down through Will County. So the entire south suburban Cook County region is the Lincoln Option Center is responsible for providing integrated care. And when I say integrated care, I mean physical health and behavioral health. So those that are struggling with mental health conditions, substance use needs, and as well as primary care coordination and all of those other things that makes us either whole or unwell. Mm. And we provide that. And I'm very proud to be doing this. And glad to be on this show.
0: That's amazing. That's amazing. Yeah. And Perry, I know, you know, that most people are familiar with the DuSable Black History Museum, but tell us something about the work that you do there that most people wouldn't know.
2: Oh, my. Well, first of all, the DuSable is the nation's oldest independent Black History Museum, and a lot of folks don't realize that.
0: Mm-hmm.
2: We were founded by Dr. Margaret Burroughs and others in 1961. And so we're basically the mothership, right? There would be no National Museum in D.C. without the DuSable, and Lonnie Bunch himself has said that to me many times, so that's one thing about our storied history. We are celebrating 65 years this year.
0: Yes.
2: And very, very proud of that. The museum itself, I mean, we're so much more than a museum, right? We're a history museum, but we happen to have one of the nation's most extensive collections of fine art, sculpture, artifacts, and archives. And one of my goals, my major goal as we introduce new exhibits at the museum, of which there have been more than 30 in the past 10 years, which in and of itself is a change from past decades at the DuSable, is to highlight that collection and have people understand that right here in our own backyard in Chicago, we have some of the most beautiful things you have ever seen. And we have a new exhibit opening up pretty soon that will highlight a lot of those different categories of art and artifacts.
0: That is amazing. And I've been to the museum several times, and every time I'm there, I discover something new, not only a new exhibit or something I might have not have paid attention to, but I also learn something more about myself the more I kind of walk down those memories and walk down that history. So I thank you so much for your work, Perry. Let me ask you, let's get into the questions. Dr. Green, let me ask you this, and I'll bounce it to Perry as well. When you hear the phrase human-centered narrative, what does that mean to you?
1: Human-centered narrative in the healthcare space is like person-centered care.
0: Yeah.
1: So we think about how we care for someone individually, and that whole person is being cared for. So human-centered is all about the center core of the need that they have and how you care for them in that space.
0: Yeah. Yeah, that's good. Perry, what about you?
2: So for us, we are narrators, mm-hmm. right? And the identity and the experience and the cultural competency of the narrator, especially in a museum, is the most important thing, right? You know, you've heard the phrase, the victor writes the history.
0: Yeah.
2: And we know right now that our history is attempted to be rewritten, or erased. So human-centered for me means centering on those humans at the core of that narrative, of that story, mm-hmm. right? And we can often pick out a specific individual or historical figure that we're focusing on, but also just everyday people, right, who have stories to tell. And I'm reminded of a recent conversation and recent event that we did at the DuSable, which was a book talk and signing by DeMario Solomon Simmons, and it's the untold history of the Tulsa, Oklahoma massacre, mm. right?
0: Mm-hmm.
2: And how we tell the stories of how the survivors told their own stories finally after being so fearful of telling those stories in the past, to be able to voice their own life experience in the context of that massacre, that government-driven and mm-hmm. exacerbated massacre.
0: Mm-hmm.
2: So it's very important when we talk about human-centered to both look at a people, right,
0: mm-hmm.
2: As well as individuals who experience that history, and to when we're narrating it, to make sure that we are truthful and complete and tell it like it is or like it was.
0: Yeah.
2: Mm-hmm.
0: Yeah. Let me ask you, Dr. Green, especially in the healthcare space, in the behavioral health mm-hmm. space, at what point does storytelling shift from honoring someone's experience to using it?
1: Using it would be to advocate for policy.
0: Mm-hmm.
1: When we're looking for a greater opportunity to provide services or funding streams, we take that person's narrative that was written in their treatment plan,
0: mm-hmm.
1: because that's the roadmap to their recovery.
0: Yeah.
1: It's that treatment plan. That's what we were talking about, the person-centered care. That treatment and their journey through that treatment becomes their narrative and our narrative to speak to what they need and how it will help us help them better,
0: mm-hmm.
1: help those that are coming behind them. And it's important to, you know, to share their experiences in a good way, so that it is, they're not exploited in the narrative, but it is an opportunity for those that are listening to understand, to feel that narrative as a personal experience that they may have had an opportunity to witness from either someone close to them or not, but
0: mm-hmm.
1: you understand that need, and being able to write it in such a way, speak it in such a way that it brings life to the situation,
0: mm-hmm.
1: and that is what that human-centered yeah. narrative and in the healthcare space
0: yeah.
1: really, really means to me, because there's a lot to unpack in that.
0: And yeah.
1: there are a lot of people that are relying on how we express what we do, and the people that we are servicing, how their experiences will bring light to the situation and help them and help others coming behind.
0: Yeah, that kind of bridged into what my next question was going to be, because particularly with the work that you do, and even with the work that Perry does with DuSable, it relies on telling personal stories mm-hmm. to illustrate the impact of
1: yes.
0: what it is that you do,
1: yes.
0: and the dance of balancing the organization's needs and protecting the person's dignity
1: mm-hmm.
0: as you tell that story.
1: Absolutely, absolutely.
0: Can you speak to that, Perry?
2: I'm sure. I think, you know, when we create an exhibit or tell a story, and the most obvious one is the story of African American history anchored in the slave trade, right?
0: Mm-hmm.
2: And the transatlantic movement of kidnapped Africans to this hemisphere. And I say hemisphere because fewer than 5% of the stolen Africans actually came directly to what we would think of as the mainland of the to be United States, right?
0: Yeah.
2: But it really was the hemisphere. Brazil, the Caribbean, anywhere that there were agricultural workers needed, and the owners of those businesses wanted free labor,
0: mm-hmm.
2: and they got free labor in the slaves. But what we really try to do is not to re-traumatize people, right?
0: Right.
2: And not to exploit what we all know are the horrors of slavery, and the particular insidious horror that was American slavery. We try not to, re-exploit and re-traumatize folks. You know, we've seen enough slavery movies, enough whippings, enough. Mm-hmm. And we all know that happened, right?
0: Yeah.
2: And while we must teach every generation about what happened, it doesn't have to be traumatic. I think especially children can wait until they are older to understand mm-hmm. the real trauma. Okay. But that's just very, very important. And when you, Doctor, when you talked about a treatment plan, what I like to think the DuSable does is offer a treatment plan for the education of Black history, on Black history,
0: mm-hmm.
2: right?
0: And
2: that treatment plan includes the whole truth, right? And the stories that have been deliberately erased, or just, the harm of omission of our stories, because the omission itself is a lie, okay?
0: Yeah.
2: And our children can't be what they can't see, right? And so it's so incredibly important, especially in the times we're living in now, to tell those stories of Black excellence and accomplishment and adaptability and survival. And all the things that we as Black people invented and accomplished that were then claimed by someone else, right? Or had this narrative offered with us in the background, but never as the main actors. And we can think of, dozens of those just sitting here, right?
0: Right.
2: So it really is a kind of treatment plan for making or doing our part to make things right.
0: So, one thing that you said that, you were talking about not telling the story, a traumatic story, without re-traumatizing people.
2: Mm-hmm.
0: There is an art to that, because it is hard to tell a difficult story mm-hmm. without including the trauma, but it is also hard telling a difficult
3: Good
0: story
3: afternoon.
0: Without
3: I'm Candace
0: traumatizing
3: McCollum. Welcome to another
0: the
3: episode
0: person, right?
3: of The Doers, and with
0: it's difficult. How do you manage that? Dr. Green, in the work that it is that you do, how do you manage, telling a difficult story without traumatizing the person hearing it? Or can it even be done?
1: You know, I would not. That's difficult.
0: Yeah.
1: That is very difficult.
2: Oh, it's definitely hard.
0: Yeah.
1: To separate that out, because, there are triggers within that.
0: Mm-hmm.
1: And words are triggers.
0: Yeah.
1: And, a look can be a trigger. So if you're trying not to re-traumatize, I think phrasing things in a way that it is softening the trauma to the place of recovery
0: mm-hmm.
1: and the narrative has to not speak so much of the trauma being or the person that was traumatized mm-hmm. as the victim in it.
0: Yeah.
1: You have to portray that situation, the traumatizing situation, as maybe a heroic a scene. Maybe they survived it.
0: Right.
1: And there is a way we are healing from it and using those positive words rather than to, you know, to continue to use those words that will trigger them.
0: Right.
1: You know, so that's the only thing I can say in that space, because it's so many opportunities to tell someone's story or to talk about a situation, but you are still telling the trauma. Mm-hmm. You're repeating the trauma in the language, the situation that happened. So clearing the verbiage, like I said earlier, softening the action.
0: Yeah.
1: You know, softening the action, because we know that there is a recovery. There are tools that one can use, and we teach that. We train for that, and that will be what we would like to have in that narrative, so that it's not re-traumatizing in the narrative.
0: Yeah.
1: We made it through it.
0: Yeah.
1: You know, and that's the positive.
0: Highlighting
1: side
0: the resilience of it.
1: Yes.
2: We've been the resilience. Yes.
0: That's what I see. Well, Perry, when I come to Disable, that's what I see. You know, you look at some of the exhibits that may have shown some of the difficulties that we faced as a people and things like that. But I do see a thread of resilience there every time I see it. Like, you know, I'm here because they made it. I'm here because they chose to survive. They chose to fight back. They chose to thrive. So, you know, as you and Dr. Green were saying, you know, highlighting the resilience, highlighting the victory story within that trauma.
1: Right.
0: I think
1: you should come into the museum and see something, and it could be a trigger.
0: Yeah, exactly.
1: You know, just looking at something, say, oh my God, this happened to this person, and this is me.
0: Right. Yeah.
1: You know,
0: this is me. Right.
1: But think about how we overcame,
0: You
1: know, in some way, you know, and then you can get the glee out of it.
0: Yes.
1: You know, feel good about where you are today.
0: Mm-hmm. Go ahead. Go ahead, Perry.
2: And a big part of what we do at the DuSable is exactly that. Right. And really resetting the perspective of Africans in America. In other words, we start not with the slave trade and the brutality, but we start in freedom.
0: Yeah.
2: Because that's where we were born. We were born free.
0: Yeah.
2: And so we start in an Igbo village in West Africa with the story of Oluda Equiano and the beautiful family life that this real historic figure who was captured into slavery as a child, but focusing first on his family life and the culture and the art and the music and the dance and the food and the relationships, the loving relationships of the family and the village. And that's where we start. And then we tell the story of enslavement. And the enslavement, and all the way up through the civil rights movement and through the first Obama election. And so the name of that exhibit is Freedom Origin in Africa and Journey, because we are trying to journey back to freedom. Right.
0: Mm-hmm.
2: So we want to change the perspective, especially of our Black children, rather than us seeing ourselves or them seeing themselves as former slaves. Right. That they will see themselves as African people, proud, accomplished, loving African people who weren't brought from the jungle, quote unquote, to civilization, but were stolen from our civilization and brought to something horrible. And then having survived that as a people is truly remarkable. And that's why it's so important to understand how few of our African ancestors actually came here, right? Actually came here, less than 5%. And you look around this country and see all of our beautiful black people and black faces, and knowing that we are strong descendants of that small percentage of the millions and millions of stolen people who came to this hemisphere. Yeah. And that is a story to be very proud of, right? And that is a story to have great expectations for yourself because of that narrative, as opposed to buying into someone else's narrative that says this is who you were and who you'll mm-hmm. always be.
0: To that point, Perry, we, as you know, and Dr. Green, are living in a moment where people are actively debating whose stories should be told, how they're told, and whether certain stories should be told at all, right?
2: Yeah, so, well, you really don't want to get me started on
0: listen.
2: That. You know, this is a family-friendly show, and I tend to get extremely passionate about the nonsense and the evil. It's evil.
0: Yeah.
2: There's no other word for it.
0: Yeah.
2: That is going on in this country today. And so now it is even more important not to give up our right to narrate our own stories and demand that mm-hmm. our stories are heard and told. There is nothing anybody can do in the age of the internet and the information age to keep people from learning the truth.
0: Yeah.
2: And you know that if someone is trying to keep people from the truth, to keep people uneducated, to keep people ignorant, it is out of the fear and the knowledge that once they do know the facts, they're not going to be on your wrong side of history. They're going to be on the right side.
0: Yeah, I'm trying not to go down the rabbit hole, Perry. You see, you feel me teetering over the edge, and Dr. Green,
1: I'm over here,
0: squirm. I know, right? Because how do we remain committed, you know, to truth and authenticity when the broader cultural narratives are constantly shifting, and we aren't the ones who keep moving the bar?
1: Absolutely, and we always need to have control of our own narrative.
0: Mm-hmm.
1: No one should ever be telling our story. Mm-hmm. You know, we write our own story. And if I can just share just a little bit, because I just come from a background of, you know, the days, you all are probably way too young to remember this, not dating myself, but, you know, those old wise tales and when they would, you know, the old folks would say they were just, you know, shooting the fat. Those
0: yes.
1: were storytelling times.
0: Yes.
1: And I remember being a little girl, and have an opportunity. I wasn't granted access to the room, but I was nosy enough to be near enough to the conversations, and I could hear the stories mm-hmm. that were being told about, you know, our great grandmothers, you know, journeys and different things. And it was not always in a bad way, but it was, you know, they were just talking about it like it was over breakfast or over dinner, and the things that happened, and it was learning. I was beginning to learn who I was from listening to those stories that that my parents and my aunts and uncles were sharing with each other, laughing about things, or they never cried about it, but it was, you know, it was telling what happened then and in such a way that they lived it, they enjoyed those moments, and they were still celebrating.
0: Yes.
1: You know, and that was the history of them coming up and how they were able to make it through. And I was able to listen and see the grandness.
0: Yeah.
1: Yeah. You know, in my heritage from listening to my parents and my aunts and uncles and just, you know, knowing where I came from.
0: Mm-hmm.
1: You know, so that was me. I was able to write my narrative based on the experiences that it wasn't Rosa Parks. Mm-hmm. It wasn't any of that I learned in school. It was what I learned from my family.
0: Yeah.
1: And they were telling their own stories, mm-hmm. and I was listening to it.
0: Yeah.
1: And no one else can tell me anything different,
0: mm-hmm.
1: because I was able to ear hustle as a little kid.
0: Yes. Yes. I do remember I remember those stories. I do remember listening to my grandmother, my great-grandmother.
1: Yes.
0: At that time, my great-great-grandmother, who was still with us, mm-hmm. when I was younger,
1: mm-hmm.
0: you know, telling those stories of resilience and, you know, putting something in us.
1: Yeah,
0: you
1: picking
0: know,
1: cotton.
0: Yeah, picking cotton and soybeans and,
1: yes.
0: you know.
1: Yes.
0: You know, and then, you know, the resilience that they passed down,
1: mm-hmm.
0: and how important it is for us to protect those stories.
1: That's right.
0: And
1: that's
0: not right. to allow, as you and Perry have said, you know, anyone else to control our narrative.
1: Mm-hmm.
0: You know, part of the reason that Meeting the Moment was even, you know, conceptualized by Melody and Shawnell Ritchie and Chicago Community Trust was for communication strategies,
1: mm-hmm.
0: and
1: mm-hmm.
0: you know, and helping organizations develop communication strategies in difficult times. And we are in these difficult times now.
1: Absolutely.
0: And part of the difficulty is the fact that that organizations now have to decide whether they're going to engage their fight or flight side, because us controlling our narrative could even affect funding now.
1: Absolutely.
0: It could affect how words there are words we can't say or that are now, you know, flagged,
1: mm-hmm.
0: you know, even when it comes to grant opportunities.
3: You mean words like black?
0: Words like black, words like woman, words like diversity, words like equity, words like inclusion.
3: Yeah.
0: You know, words like, you know, one of the main reasons that NPOs exist beyond service and you know, the wholeness and wellness of communities,
1: mm-hmm.
0: diverse communities,
1: mm-hmm.
0: certain communities, you know, is also to preserve that community's narrative of storytelling and to engage them on that level. How do you do that when you have to walk a tightrope with communication?
3: What we're talking about is obviously the importance of oral history,
0: mm-hmm.
3: right? And the importance of capturing those oral histories before those storytellers are gone,
0: yeah.
3: right? And then continuing them in our own generations,
0: mm-hmm.
3: right?
0: Yeah.
3: You know, so as opposed to being on Instagram and TikTok and, you know, all the rest, right? I mean, but it's really serious.
0: Yeah, it is.
3: Our generations now, you know, the young people now, my oldest grandchild is 13, going on 14. She'll be in high school this fall.
1: Mm-hmm.
3: And just watching the rapid growth of technology and
0: mm-hmm.
3: the fact that these kids are constantly on their screens, constantly.
0: Yeah.
3: And how do you find or merge an appreciation for oral history when the version of history that they're seeing are in these little sound bites and short, however many seconds long you can do a TikTok or an Instagram for, right?
1: And they
3: but even
1: it.
3: In
1: and
3: the even in those
1: it.
3: Short spurts,
1: yes.
3: that's still a form of oral history.
0: Yes.
3: This is still a documentation, right, of life in that moment.
0: Yeah.
3: And there's going to have to be a big adjustment on the education side to teach in the moment, right?
0: Mm-hmm.
3: To meet these young people in their environment, which is on a screen, right?
0: Mm-hmm.
3: And how do you connect back a traditional learning method? How do you connect back to IRL in real life,
0: yes.
3: right? And as an experience, while they are anchored visually
0: mm-hmm.
3: and orally, orally on a screen,
0: mm-hmm.
3: Very, very challenging.
0: Very challenging.
1: And socially, that's their social and that's their life.
0: That's mm-hmm. their social interaction. All of their social interaction happens behind the
1: yes,
0: screen.
1: Yes, it does.
0: Jeez. Okay. Whew, this is good. This is good. Okay, we teetered, Perry. We didn't fall in.
3: No, we didn't fall in. No.
0: We're gonna fall in on another one. Yes, we are. So we're gonna check in with our correspondent Candace McCollum, who is doing a segment we call The Doers: Stories That Shape How We See Each Other, Our Communities, and Even Ourselves. And every day across Chicago, there are people creating impact whose stories deserve to be told with dignity, care, and respect. And we're gonna take a moment to spotlight one of them with our news correspondent Candace McCollum.
4: Meeting the Moment is proud to present The Doers, a special feature shining a light on one of Chicagoland's premier nonprofit organizations. They lead with purpose and deliver real impact where it matters most. Now, meet this week's doer.
5: Good afternoon. I'm Candace McCollum. Welcome to another episode of The Doers. And with me right now, I have Luke Holloway. How are you?
6: I'm fine. How are you?
5: I am doing fantastic. Thank you for joining me this afternoon. Now, let's talk about Angels Outreach. You have been serving Chicago since 1993. Tell us about the foundation.
6: Angels Outreach is a nonprofit. It is based here in Chicago. It was started by the late, great Sister Sarah Hale. She was a Catholic nun, and she did a lot of work with Holy Angels Church, serving Ida B. Wells and Madden Park. And Sister Hale was known for her, what we call, ministry of the moment. So basically, just come as you are. We're going to help you. There's no one's judging you. And we're going to make sure you leave these doors with some dignity. And that's how I met Sister Hale back around that time, because I was in the laundry business. And quite often with laundry, people leave stuff behind. And she came by and she picked the stuff up and she gave it to those that needed it. And from there was the foundation of our long friendship. Now, she passed in 2010, but the Angels Outreach does in fact live on and carry on her great work and her mission.
5: Absolutely. I love it. Now, let's talk about clean care. You know, it's being called America's first sponsored laundry service. What makes it first? And what does it actually do?
6: What makes it first is we are the first. We offered sponsored, there's tax benefits for sponsoring folks that may need our services and that can't afford it. We focus in on four communities: veterans, seniors, those with disabilities, and families that may have some disruptions going on in the household. Could be a job loss, could be from an injury. And through our nonprofit, and we partner with laundries, we're going to partner with laundries within the city of Chicago, Chicagoland area. We will, in fact, pick up and deliver their laundry and allow them to have the dignity and the pridefulness that comes along with having clean clothes.
5: Now, clean care allows donors to sponsor someone they know personally. Tell us how does that work?
6: Well, and we're not knocking any of our fellow nonprofits out there. They're all doing great work. It's hard work, and someone has to do it. But in the space that we're in, we allow people that participate in our program to, in fact, sponsor someone down the street. It allows someone to sponsor Sister Johnson that may have that has a disability and needs the service. And at the end of the day, they're going to get a tax write-off for it because we are a 501(c), and the donations that they make to the organization are, in fact, tax deductible.
5: Nice. Now, for businesses, churches, and civic organizations listening right now, is there a way for them to get involved at a larger level?
6: Yeah, they can get in contact with us at info@cleancare.org. And I will give you a phone number in a second. But we're always looking for partners because it's really a community-based initiative. And the more we can involve laundromats and business owners and so on and so forth, it makes better for a clean community.
5: Now, there is something called a personal shopper replacement, correct, service?
6: Yes.
5: Can you talk about that for a moment?
6: Well, what happens is a lot of times there may be underclothes, there may be jackets, there may be pants that we have. We feel that they may be a suitable replacement, but we do this on the front end. We ask them, hey, if anything in here needs to be replaced, we'll run it by you when we return your clothes and you can pick and choose. And some stuff is dear to people, and we're not here to judge. Again, we just simply, if they like these shoes, They like these underclothes, and they want to keep theirs. By all means, take it, because we're here to help with a sense of dignity and pride and cleanliness.
5: Now, again, can you please emphasize, the groups and the communities that you service?
6: Veterans, seniors, people with disabilities, and families that have experienced some income shock. And there's a lot of shock going on in the state of Illinois, because I think a lot of people have lost their SNAP benefits. So we're trying to slide in and help them on the clean side, because we can't deliver SNAP, but we can deliver some clean clothes.
5: Thank you for what you are doing. Veterans stick out for me because my father is a veteran. And, you know, I do know that there is so.
4: Congratulations and thank you for your commitment to public service. Your organization keeps Chicagoland in motion, because doers don't wait, they work.
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0: Welcome back to Meeting the Moment. 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Dr. Green and I were talking offline. You have an event coming up.
1: I certainly do. I am so excited. We are, as I stated earlier, we are one of 19 but designated certified community behavioral health clinics. And since 2022, I have been trying to innovatively come up with ways that we can meet people in their communities, those that are resistant or have many, many barriers to coming into the traditional brick and mortar. So I, the Lincoln Option Center, when I say I, yesterday had delivered a state-of-the-art mobile health clinic all the way from Greensboro, North Carolina.
0: Awesome.
1: Yes.
0: That is awesome.
1: Thank you. So we're having our press conference and ribbon cutting ceremony on June 3rd. And it's at 9:45, the start for the press conference. And it's going to be at our Hazelcrest location at 17680 Kedzie Avenue in Hazelcrest. Please come out and join us for this press conference and ribbon cutting of this awesome state-of-the-art mobile health clinic. And we are also looking for partners to become host sites, because we will be bringing it to you. All of these services are accessible right in your community, and it is no charge to anyone, because our CCBAC's motto is to serve you regardless of your ability to pay, regardless of your age or where you live. But we are intentional on not letting anyone continue to live with untreated mental health, and we know that you are there needing us, so we're coming to you.
0: That is absolutely incredible. And I was talking to her offline. Someone had asked if your organization services veterans.
1: Absolutely. That's
0: yes,
1: one of the 9 core services.
0: Okay.
1: Call
0: so
1: us.
0: Correctional officer for lockdown 763, the answer is yes. And I put the information in the chat, so you can log on to her website to get some more information. Okay. All right, we do have one caller, it looks like. Hi, welcome to Meeting the Moment.
8: You know, I think it's good that you provide programs that help people to be able to get on their feet and advocate their way in society. But I was listening to someone making reference to the slave trade. Africans was not kidnapped from the continent. It was a process that had been going on for over 1,000 years before they ever met Portuguese, and it was being carried out to the east. Actually, African tribes got rid of their riffraff because of the things that riffraff incurred in. And you was expected to pay compensation, and if you wasn't, if you died before the debt was settled, it was passed on to your kids thus the terminology of chattel. But even in pre-Ghana, in those kingdoms, you had over 25 coastal slave markets and about 15 internal slave markets. And people coming over on both did not go into the interior kidnapping anybody. It was a market that was going on for various reasons. And we tell our children those things, and it's just not accurate. It, logistically, it couldn't happen that way. So I just wanted to put that out there.
0: Thank you so much for your call. Perry, let me ask you a question. Can a story still be considered human-centered if the person at the center of it doesn't recognize themselves in the way that it's being told?
2: That's an interesting question. I think,
0: and it is in direct reference to what we were talking about earlier, and us not wanting to go down the rabbit hole. But here we go.
2: Yes. Well, again, I think, you know, from a museum perspective, you know, when we concentrate on an individual story, we have usually, you know, direct history through the genealogy, through the first person narrative, through chain of, I don't want to say chain of custody, but, you know, basically those stories that have been recorded by that person or that person's family, or people who worked with or served with or fought with that historic individual, right?
0: Yeah.
2: And that's the real value and importance of archives, right? And so archivally, we can support the factual storytelling of that time, right?
0: Mm-hmm.
2: But from a museum perspective, I think, you know, we also look at groups of people, right? And groups of people, whether they were those who experienced the 1919 race massacre in Chicago, right? Or whether that Red Summer that spread to other cities, you know, what happened in those other cities, right? So the importance of archiving and maintaining historical documents, from handwritten letters to notes that our grandmothers put in the Bible, the family Bible, to photographs and what our you know, families even wrote on the backs of photographs. You know, in 1957 by the lakefront, left to right, you know, Joe and Denise and Bobby, right? To have that family record that basically these are testimonies, right?
0: Right.
2: You know, of what happened, and they're testimonies by the people who lived those experiences.
0: Yeah.
2: When you know, ask about people not I forget how you phrased your question. You can't lies can be told.
0: Yeah.
2: All right. Lies can be told. Haters gonna hate.
0: Yes.
2: And lies can be told, but truth is truth,
0: yeah.
2: Right? And the more evidence and material and firsthand stories and oral histories that we have and preserve, right?
0: Yeah.
2: You know, it may be hard, you know, to do it at the time, but it is always now in the age of digitization. I mean, look at the Obama Presidential Center, right? His papers have been digitized, right?
0: Yeah.
2: They are now forever. Nobody can flood them out. Nobody can burn them out. Nobody can do anything to destroy what those papers contain because they have been digitized. And you can pull them up with the phone you're talking on right now. And that's why it is unsustainable, the current efforts by
3: I'm not even going to name them, the current efforts by those people to change history are for naught.
0: Yes.
3: The current efforts by those people to prevent the demographic shifts in this country are for naught. It's not sustainable.
0: Right.
3: It's like sitting on the sun to keep it from rising. All you're going to get is a burnt up behind.
0: Yes.
3: Okay. And it is still going to rise. This country is still getting darker by melanin.
0: Yes.
3: And it's not sustainable. You cannot lie to everybody forever. And the number of people that know the truth is going to continue to grow and grow and grow and grow. And you see it already.
0: Yeah.
3: And it's going to take a long time to repair the damage. But how we begin, and I'm talking hyper-local now, is with our elected school board getting this curriculum into the public schools.
0: Yes. Yes.
3: Right?
0: Yes.
3: That is going to educate our children and our grandchildren and their children on the truth.
0: Yes. Yes. I almost said their name, Perry. I'm back. I will not give it energy. I will not do it. I think we have another caller. Let me see here. Welcome to Meeting the Moment.
9: Hello?
0: Hello, can you hear me?
9: Yes, I can hear you. Good afternoon.
0: Good afternoon.
9: My name is Naina, and I have a question for Dr. Ermer.
0: Mm-hmm.
9: Okay, I am representing members of the vending community here in Chicago, and we have responded to a request for vendors for this year's Juneteenth event. However, we have not received any responses. We have made numerous calls and sent emails, and we just want to know what's going on. Is the event going to take place? Can we participate? And, you know, are there problems this year?
3: Well, we don't have any problems this year, and I thank you for your call. I'm going to give you an email to write to. His name is Mike Saunders, S-A-U-N-D-E-R-S, and his email is msaunders.
9: Okay, doctor, can you hold on a second? Can you hold on while I get a pen? And I'll write it down.
0: Okay, we're good. You got it?
9: Okay, I got it. Okay.
3: It's
9: you said Mark Saunders?
3: M Saunders, Mike. MSAUNDERS at DuSable Museum, all one word, .org, not .com, .org. And Mike will get back to you right away. You have to fill out that application. Depending on what type of vendor you are, whether it's merchandise or food vendor, the Chicago Park District has certain insurance and licensing requirements that you have to meet. But start with emailing Mike Saunders. Our Juneteenth celebration, as always, is going to take place on Juneteenth, which is Friday, June 19th. But guess what else is happening on June 19th? The Obama Presidential Center is opening on June 19th.
0: Absolutely.
3: So we are partnering with the center. We're going to be running shuttles back and forth. My friend Dilla, who works for the museum, he's our brand ambassador and our social media chief. He's going to be running shuttles. I think on the half hour.
0: Okay, on the mahogany tour bus.
3: On his bus, back and forth from the Obama Center site to the DuSable.
2: So we are celebrating the arrival and welcoming our new neighbor. We're just really, really excited about all of the energy and the new visitors that are going to be on the South Side.
0: Yes.
2: South Side.
0: Amazing.
2: Starting on Juneteenth. So, yes, vendors are definitely welcome. Again, M. Saunders at DuSable Museum.org. And we look forward to seeing everybody on Juneteenth. And we would love for you guys to come and see our Paris in Black exhibit.
0: Yes.
2: That is currently up, and we've had some wonderful media coverage on that exhibit. And we're just excited that we have so many things that we're offering this summer, including our Do Summer Jazz series, which starts on Thursday, June 25th.
0: I can't wait for that. I cannot wait for that.
2: And again, that's free admission as well. The second and fourth Thursdays every month. It's not every Thursday, but it's two Thursdays a month. And that schedule is posted on our website as well, DuSable Museum.org.
0: Thank you so much for that. You're going to be seeing me a lot. I'm basically spending my whole summer at the museum this summer.
2: Great. I love it.
0: I cannot wait. I have to bring you back. Dr. Green, I have to bring you back for another episode. This conversation has been so good. Around storytelling, so many more questions that I have, and unfortunately we're out of time. We need like 5 hours, but Perry,
2: we need a four-parter at least.
0: We absolutely do. So please, I'm going to be contacting you for part two, so please stay tuned. So special thanks to Perry Ermer of the DuSable History Museum. Thank you so much to Dr. Twin Green for the links and options Incorporated. I'm Lori Smith. This has been Meeting the Moment, powered by the Chicago Community Trust. Have a wonderful Saturday.
2: Thank you. And Dr. Green, I would love to have your mobile clinic at our museum site.
0: Yes.
2: So please reach
0: out
2: to me.
0: Awesome. Let's connect. Yes.
2: Love it.
0: I'm going to connect you two offline as soon as we sign off.
2: Thank you so much.
1: Yeah. And anyone
2: God bless everybody.
1: And anyone that wants any information, 708-331-8111 is the number to our agency, or you can go on our website, www.link-option.com. link-option.com. 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
0: See you there.
2: 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Bye-bye.

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7: Okay, good afternoon. Hello, I am Dr. Franklin Cozy Gay with the Urban Health Initiative at the University of Chicago Medicine. And today, we are very thrilled to have some youth in the studio. And what we are going to talk about is really our greatest community asset, which, again, are our youth. Too often, our youth are discussed only in the context of the challenges that they face. But today, we're going to highlight something different by amplifying the incredible leadership, the development that is happening, the amazing compassion, creativity, and vision that our young people already possess when they're given meaningful opportunities to share and lead. The University of Chicago Medicine's Youth Advisory Board was created to amplify youth voice while preparing the next generation of community health leaders through leadership development, trauma-informed care training, health center engagement, violence prevention, service, and healthcare career exploration. Today, we're going to hear from people who make this initiative possible, and more importantly, our two leaders who live lives that have been shaped by this program within the past year. And so with that being said, I'm very thrilled. Welcome. I'm going to do some brief introductions with Ms. Brianna Scott Banks, the Program Manager for Community Benefit and Relations at the University of Chicago Medicine's Ingalls Memorial Hospital, the creator, and system-wide coordinator of the Youth Advisory Board, helping the initiative that empowers young people through leadership development, trauma-informed engagement, community health education, health career exposure, and civic participation. And coming fresh out of the emergency room last night, we have the amazing Mr. Kenny White, our Violence Recovery Specialist 3, with the Urban Health Initiative's Hospital-Based Violence Intervention Program, known as the Violence Recovery Program. Mr. White is also a longtime youth mentor who supports youth initiatives across University of Chicago Medicine, including MedKeep, Sneakers to Scrubs, as well as our Youth Advisory Board, in addition to his transformative work working overnight on the weekends. Some of the highest volume cases that we see in the emergency room, Mr. White is in that space. So, Mr. White, thank you for being here. I know you worked last night, and brother, you probably need some sleep, but really appreciate you being here. Now to our amazing youth leaders, Matthew Nabu, Nabu, thank you. Matthew Nabu, a recent Youth Advisory Board participant and student ambassador. Matthew is a rising junior at Mark Carmel High School, my St. Rita High School rival, all right, and resides in Kenwood community, all right. And then we have Jocelyn Johnson, another recent Youth Advisory Board participant, student ambassador. Jocelyn is a rising senior at Gwendolyn Brooks College Prep, where my niece went, class of 2025, and resides in Calumet Heights. So, thank you. Ms. Brianna, I'm going to begin with you. Many people think hospitals as places where people only come when they become sick or injured. Help us understand why investing in youth leadership, health care exposure, and violence prevention program is such an important part of improving community health.
8: Yeah, thank you so much for that question. And I just want to say I'm so grateful to be here with these young leaders, with my colleague Kenny. I think we all are invested in the answer to that question. And I believe that, you know, hospitals absolutely have a responsibility to care for the sick, but they also have a responsibility to understand that care starts long before someone enters a hospital. It starts in community. And so community health isn't created within hospital walls. It's created amongst people. And that was really the genesis in terms of this program, was to think about how do we think about the upstream factors that lead to structural violence, that lead to community violence, that lead to folks not having what they need to live abundant and joyful lives. And all of that, in terms of thinking of origins and the genesis of that, starts with our youth. It starts in community. And so it really just made me ask, you know, what conditions allow people to thrive before illness ever begins, before, you know, there's this pivotal moment of disease or violence, right? And so youth leadership, healthcare exposure, violence prevention are all upstream investments in this better world that we see for ourselves. And when a young person has mentors, are able to see themselves within the system of healthcare, within a system of well-being, within a community of joy and healing-centered engagement, we are often able to see that we're not just shaping that individual, we're changing the trajectory of a community.
7: No. Thank you, Ms. Brianna. That's amazing. I love hearing about conditions that allow people to thrive. One reason why we have this platform today is that we really want to highlight the strengths of youth. And something you said, a community of joy, is incredibly important. Often we know that when it bleeds, it leads. You know, before we started the show, Mr. White was sharing, hey, when it comes to, he's in the emergency room. So when it's time that he's not working, he's not trying to look at these negative news stories. So thank you for talking about community of joy. So with that being said, tell us a little bit more about the Youth Advisory Board. What inspired its creation, and what makes this program different from other youth leadership opportunities?
8: Yeah, absolutely. This program was really rooted from the realization that we oftentimes spend a lot of time designing programs for youth and consistently kind of telling them what they should do, who they should be, what they should learn, how they should learn. But we don't have as many kind of shared spaces of learning, of development, of dialogue, of action-oriented care. And so we wanted to change that with this program. Our Youth Advisory Board creates a space where young people don't just attend events, but they really shape them. They're co-learners, collaborators, co-laborers in the space. They learn about health equity and, you know, violence prevention, public health concepts, right, like the socio-ecological model and all of those things. But they really get to kind of shape the action learning piece of that and kind of think about where they find themselves in their communities, right? When we think about the socio-ecological model, right, in what ways is it violent that in some spaces they don't have green spaces to go and play? And how does that inform how they view their communities or their self-concept, right? Their worthiness, their value. And so we provided a space for them to be able to share in real time how they feel about the built environment and the communal environment in which they find themselves in here in Chicago, and to think about solutions towards a brighter future. I think what makes this program different is also that we don't necessarily see them as future leaders in training when it comes to our youth that are participants in the program. They're leaders right now. And I think that's a shift in being able to also give credence to their experiences, right? Their lived experiences, their intellect, their brilliance, and their perspectives. And to understand that they don't just, you know, deserve a seat at the table, they are the table. And we're building better tables with them in mind, and with them alongside us. And so we're not, you know, just trying to create a space where folks can do something else to build a resume, which is really important as they think about college and whatnot. But we're really trying to build confidence in their civic engagement and their leadership, and then being able to see themselves as a part of the healthcare system and a part of the community that even lives beyond our healthcare system.
7: No, thank you so much, Brianna. And again, I appreciate hearing and uplifting it. In fact, you all are our leaders right now, and this is about co-creating space and really shared learning and being action-oriented. And Mr. White, thank you again for being here. I know you worked an overnight shift in the emergency room. But at the same time, you do some amazing work partnering with some initiatives led by Dr. Abdullah Pratt at University of Chicago Medicine and Dr. Johari Shuk. So just your professional work really focuses on helping individuals and families recover after experiencing violence. How does investing in young people before a major crisis occurs complement the work that you do in the ER every day?
9: Thank you for that question, and thank you guys again for having me. It's a pleasure. That is a great question, and kind of like what Brianna said, is when healthcare does not just start within the hospital, we think about that on the same spectrum, is trauma, violence doesn't just start when the gun goes off or when the patient comes into the ER. It has festered, it has accumulated over years and time in unstable environments. It has accumulated where poverty has continued to persist, where underserved communities, schools, neighborhoods, lacks of parks and educational access systems are in place. So when we think about that aspect, what our goal is to not just be interventionalist, but preventionalist. What I like to always think about is like intervention and prevention are just two missions on different sides of the traumatic situation. So our job is to make sure that there is no kids or youth that come into us as trauma patients in the first place. And how do we do that is addressing those root causes through the Youth Advisory Board, by access to healthcare education, by access to medical professionals where they get a chance to talk, be mentored, ask questions, get a sense of value about what they think about healthcare should be and their voice being heard. In communities where they feel like maybe their voice is not heard, where they don't get an opinion, where they don't get a say-so on this building or data center or something like that that's put next door to their home that can cause harm or just some type of inconvenience, where they get a chance to look at these things, decide what is the health for their community, be involved in the conversation at the table as leaders, and then that also creates a sense of valueness for them, for their community, and a sense of that they want to be involved. Additionally, I like to think about also these programs, they give kids time that they are learning and involved with things instead of giving them idle time where there's so much influence from social media, from the streets, from what peers and friends are doing that can also get them in trouble or just lead them down the wrong path. So I was always told, even as a kid, like you need to be involved in something, like just don't sit around and do something. So even in my upbringing, it was like, okay, I played basketball and that really kept me out of trouble because they had rules, they had eligibility, they had protocols and things of that nature. So I learned that even outside of basketball, when I wasn't playing or on the court or anything like that, I had to conduct myself in a certain way, and I had to carry myself in a certain way that when I wanted to play basketball, wanted to be a part of this program, that I was able to do that and not jeopardize that. So I think when we put kids and youth in these programs, that it gives them a sense that I belong to something, I'm being mentored or coached by somebody, and I have to watch how I conduct myself or things that I'm involved in, and it gives me a sense of value and belonging.
7: Okay. Now, thank you so much, Mr. White. I really appreciate that. And, you know, again, hearing about that access not only to mentors in the medical field, but just the programming in general. And I really appreciate, you know, thinking about the work that you do in the emergency room, supporting survivors of violence, bereaved families, understanding that this, as Ms. Brianna mentioned earlier, is really about this social ecological model. And so what we mean by that is that there are things that are happening at the societal level first, right, that create the conditions, that it's not about individuals making bad decisions, right, but it's actually about an entire ecology, right? So whether it goes down to, as you mentioned, having opportunities in the community or not having opportunities in the community, family members being able to have to do so much to keep their children safe because of upstream issues that go back to policies and practices that have been really shaped by racism, right, that really contribute to why the city of Chicago looks like a tale of two cities. Yeah. With that being said, what I hear again is around providing opportunities for youth, but not only that, but equitable opportunities for their voice to be heard. So thank you for sharing that. So now we're going to pass it to Mr. Matthew. Yes, a rising junior. Matthew, so before joining the Youth Advisory Board, what were your expectations?
10: Well, first, I would like to thank WVN and UChicago Medicine for this experience. Before the Youth Advisory Board, I had sort of an individualized mindset kind of towards furthering myself and my aspirations to becoming a physician. But I left the Youth Advisory Board with a desire to learn how I can give back, not only when I'm a doctor, but now as a teenager. There were a few moments where I knew this experience was going to be special. Lectures about leadership development, civic impact, safety, and coalition building, as well as presentations from Mr. White on violence prevention. Group shareouts contributed to making this experience special as well. I often think adults brush past what we have to say. However, the Youth Advisory Board provided a place for us to be heard. The adults made sure that you knew your voice mattered and that you can make an impact in your community. This is where I knew this experience was going to be special. I was able to implement the ideas in real time, and I was involved in UChicago Age Prep over this past winter. Age Prep was where I learned about Stop the Bleed from Dr. Abdullah Pratt. These two experiences came together and empowered me to lead a project in my own school. I would not have been able to have the confidence to start something like this and bring people around the table like Mr. Julius Henry at my school without the lessons learned at the Youth Advisory Board.
7: Thank you. Thank you. So tell us a little bit more about, you know, a key experience connected to that involvement in the Youth Advisory Board that really made this a special experience.
10: Yes. So mainly it was during one of our Youth Advisory Board meetings when everyone was going to present about what they were doing in their community, and a fellow peer of mine, Isaiah, presented. That really empowered me and was very inspirational. And I feel that that kind of helped me give the extra boost of confidence, as well as the adults around me helping me get to where I wanted to be.
7: Awesome. Awesome. Thank you, Matthew. And last but certainly not least, we have our rising senior at Gwendolyn Brooks College Prep, Ms. Jocelyn Johnson. So Jocelyn, what's been your biggest takeaway from participating in the Youth Advisory Board?
11: Yes, well, thank you for that question. First and foremost, I want to say that I've been so blessed to be a part of the Youth Advisory Board for this past year. It's really been a great experience, something invaluable that I will be staying involved in and looking for in other places. But my biggest takeaway from my experience in YAB was to be hyper aware of the needs of my community. Growing up in a community plagued by violence and various health disparities, you kind of become used to it in a sense, so you don't know that this is not normal, this is not healthy for my community. And it's important to put yourself in spaces like the Youth Advisory Board where they teach you to take action as a member of the youth, that you don't have to wait until you're older, till you graduate high school, to make a change. So that was my biggest takeaway, to be vigilant of what's going on in my community, and really that my voice is power right now, and I don't have to wait until I get a degree or I graduate or anything to make change.
7: Well, thank you. Thank you. And so just being hyper aware of what was going on in your community and making those connections. And so I'm going to take it back to you. You, Jocelyn, and Matthew have spent time learning directly from each other, from some of the healthcare professionals, some of our community leaders that were brought in, local but also national leaders. Was there a particular experience or session or a speaker, anything that deeply inspired you, and help us understand?
11: Yes, so one thing that really stuck out to me, an event I really enjoyed with the Youth Advisory Board, was the pregame session. Mm. And what that was basically the Youth Advisory Board, along with other community-based programs, got together before a Bulls game. And we learned about, like, violence prevention in our community and community violence and trauma and stop the bleed, like Matthew mentioned. And that was really, first of all, it was really fun to get to be around people my age. But it was really empowering and good to see other youth coming together and sharing our thoughts in a space like that, where no one felt ashamed to share out, no one felt nervous, and it was just really interesting and cool to see different career paths and also learn about what everybody had to say regarding violence in the community and how we can stop it, more so how we can prevent it. So that was a really standout experience to me in the Youth Advisory Board.
7: Awesome. Now, thank you, Jocelyn. And again, I got to shout out Mr. White, who leveraged the funding that we had from Chicago Sports Alliance that was really directed towards strengthening mental health support for survivors of violence. And Mr. White and of course, Dr. Pratt, who's one of our city, if not national, leaders in this work, leveraged these pre-game opportunities before the Chicago Bulls. So Matthew, I'm going to pass it to you. So what about you? Is there a specific experience that really, or a session or a speaker that deeply inspired you?
10: Yes, so there was a session. It was titled Leading with a Purpose, Communication and Influence. It was a session that focused on YAB members talking about projects that they were going to lead in their school community, or just community as a whole. One of my YAB peers, Isaiah, like I mentioned earlier, he presented his efforts to develop a haptic emergency alert medical watch. Mm. He also mentioned how important your voice is and how important it is to not let anyone tell you otherwise. For me, it was very helpful to see another teenager having the confidence to step out, solve a problem, and believe in himself.
7: Well, thank you so much. That's incredible. And it's like we have a call-in. Oh, thank you so much. All right. Twyla's putting me in check here. So I want to remind everybody, you're hearing from these amazing youth. Please call in. Call us at 773-591-1690. Again, that's 773-591-1690. And, you know, Matthew, thank you. You know, it's what I love and what I'm hearing about is this opportunity for shared voice, co-creation. And your inspiration was drawn by another student, right? Jocelyn, your inspiration drawn by collectively the conversations that were happening with other youth as well. And so, Kenny, I'm going to pass it back to you. You've watched these young leaders grow throughout the year. What have they taught you about the next generation and how to support them as rising healthcare and community leaders?
9: Yeah. Well, I think Brianna alluded to a portion a bit of about not talking at youth or not lecturing them, but being letting them speak up for themselves and being involved in the planning. And it's really like, it's been inspiring to me myself to like see these youth, and some of them like join the YAB and going from the quiet students that just sit in there listening to being the ones to asking the questions about what's happening in their community, what's happening in their schools, what's happened, what is the University of Chicago doing, and just asking those, all these important questions, and then going from being quiet to taking action. So that's one of the things like I've been proud of, to see them grow and just continue to grow as young leaders and take initiative. Another thing is, I think it's been very vital to see that they're not just individuals that we're trying to model after ourselves as professionals and leaders in different spaces and practitioners, but help them pull out of them what is unique about themselves. Because I think we all have different journeys, we all have different backgrounds, some from the same neighborhoods and things of that nature, but I think the passions of these youth that we've seen them bring to the table, bring to the conversation, we help support and fuel that without trying to tailor it to our own passions and things of that nature. So like Matthew alluded to, that was inspiring as well, was one of our YAB students, Isaiah, who created the hearing aid so that individuals who had hearing impairment would be alerted for whenever emergency vehicles are passing by or in the proximity. Yeah. And that was really inspiring to me. I feel like one of the first of its kind, and it got national level attention, but it also inspired the other youth in the group to take up their own initiatives, ask questions, how can I implement it in my school? Who do I send an email to? What administrator do I talk to? So that's one of the things that I've learned is even as an adult and as a professional and a practitioner, we are learning so much more from our youth, and as they learn from us, it's like an exchange of education. It's like an exchange of inspiration and experiences, and I never want to get to that space where I feel like I'm too old to learn from people that's younger from me. So yeah. I'm just grateful to be around them.
7: Likewise, and the gratitude is magnified by me just being around all of you. So thank you so much. And Kenny, what I really appreciate what you said and what I take away from this is that our youth are not a monolith. There's no one type of youth, right? Sometimes we talk about them as though it's just the youth, yeah. Right? And with that being said, they're diverse voices, diverse experiences, and it's very important to make sure that passion is not tailored, as you said, to meet adult needs, but how we can support their needs and their amazing initiatives. And so, Brianna, I'm going to pass it back to you. One phrase we often hear is that young people are our future. The Youth Advisory seems to suggest, in fact, that they are present. Why is it important to invite youth into conversations about community health and decision making now, rather than waiting until adulthood?
8: That's such a good question. And that's actually a phrase that I challenge every time I hear it. Because I just think about my own experience being a Chicago youth at one point, right? I grew up in Chicago, born and raised. I am a product of so many incredible spaces and programs here in Chicago, from the Chicago Public Schools to After School Matters. Shout out Kumbalinks, right? Shout out One Summer Chicago, just so many different programs. And I think about my own journey to adulthood, and I was a leader then. Mm-hmm. My peers were leaders then. I remember being in high school and being president of my African American club and protesting in the streets after Trayvon Martin was killed. Mm-hmm. And so we were leaders then. And so I think about the journeys of, you know, our young leaders today, and while they are our future, they are also our present. And so I don't necessarily see a world where we can build a better world without them, mm-hmm. right? Where they're standing beside us, but they're mute. I think that's a real missed opportunity, because they're experiencing our present culture, our present political climate, you know, yeah. our present violence, our present opportunities alongside us. Mm-hmm. And so I think waiting until adulthood to incorporate their ideas, to amplify their voices and their experiences is a real missed opportunity. And it sends a message that says, you know, you won't be valuable until you're older. Mm-hmm. Your contributions won't be looked at as something that can move the needle in promoting joy and communal safety and well-being and health until then, not now. And I think that's a really dangerous message. I think we invite people
12: into our worlds by being open to what they have to say. And so when we invite young people to make decisions with us, we're not just doing them a favor, we're really making better decisions because they're beside us, making better decisions because we have their voices and their interests and their lived experience and their brilliance in mind and in action. And so I think something incredible happens when, you know, a young person realizes that an adult is genuinely listening to them and really cares about what they have to say and what they bring. And it allows for us to be and build a community space where we all feel seen, heard, known, and loved. Mm-hmm. And I think that's something that is revolutionary in our communities and in the spaces that we share, especially here in Chicago.
7: Thank you, Brianna. So let's listen up, listeners. Again, as Brianna said, let's not miss out on this opportunity. Let's not miss out on the opportunity to make better decisions now. Brianna, you shared examples of your leadership when you were younger, right? And so ultimately, let's not miss out on the opportunity to see our youth, to hear them, to know them, and to love them. With that being said, we got another cohort coming up. So we're talking to Jocelyn and my man Matthew about their experiences in cohort one. But the Youth Advisory Board began as an initiative out of the High Park campus, the hospital, but now it's expanding to the greater Southland community that will include our Ingalls system. So with that being said, Brianna, what are your hopes for the next cohort? And I'd love to hear from, you know, Brianna and Kenny about what you would like to share with any young people who are interested in applying and community members that are interested in supporting. As we said, this is a table that's created with our youth, right? Deciding how they want to engineer that table. So this isn't just a call out for our youth to be involved in the next cohort, but our entire community. But Brianna, what are your hopes going forward for that?
12: Yeah, absolutely. I genuinely hope that this becomes more than a program and really a movement where youth are able to see themselves in healthcare, in civic engagement, as our next alderman, as our next researchers at the forefront of cancer care and at the forefront of trauma-informed care and healing-centered engagement, in leadership, in conversations that shape our communities, and to know that they belong there. Right, that they're not being invited for a moment, but that this is a movement towards them having and feeling belonging and also bringing others along with them. You know, I'm a millennial and literally on the cusp, and it's crazy to me when I think about, you know, the fact that I'm no longer the youngin', right? That I'm now helping to build programs for those behind me, and I hope that this program is one that can really catalyze that desire to build for the next and to build alongside the next. So I'm looking forward to seeing Matthew and seeing Jocelyn, right, grab the hand of the freshman, right, that's coming up and say, have you heard about the Youth Advisory Board? And to see what happens next.
7: Awesome. And so how do folks find out more about it?
12: Yeah, so we currently have applications open. They'll be open until Sunday, August 23rd. We really didn't want to create too many barriers to entry for this program as well. This year, we will be accompanying the application with an interview process for those that are selected to interview. But the application is not long. It's not hard. We really just want to know who you are, where you come from, and why you're interested in this opportunity, and to get to know you before kind of having a further conversation via the interview about the program and what folks can expect. So the application is live. We also have information across socials via Instagram, I believe Facebook, LinkedIn. They can also reach out to us directly. My name is Brianna Scott Banks, as was mentioned before, and so you can find me across socials as well, and I'm kind of the point person in terms of any questions that anyone may have with regards to our Youth Advisory Board. We're also really excited. This year, we have more opportunities for a lot of in-person engagement, so there will be virtual, hybrid, and in-person opportunities for youth engagement with this upcoming cohort, and so we're really excited for those innovative spaces that we'll share together.
7: Awesome. Thank you. Thank you. And before I pass the mic back to our youth leaders in this space to close us out on your call to youth, the youth in our community members. Kenny, what are your hopes for the next cohort?
9: My hopes is that not only the Youth Advisory Board is just impacting individual students, but it's also an example to what we call evidence-based programs. I want to give a shout out to the University of Chicago Crime Lab that did a partnership with BAM, Becoming a Man, which is a program that's focused on young black males. And they did a research collaboration over a decade where they found that 45, their program that have focused on mentorship with males caused a 45% reduction in violent crime and arrests, a 50% reduction in violent, a 45% reduction in violent crime arrests in the first study, and then a 50% reduction in violent crime in the second study, and a 19% increase in on-time high school graduation. And even though that program is more so focused on black males, I think the YAB program is something that it also expands the mentorship across many students, across sites, and it causes our young leaders to also push healthcare initiatives themselves in their own communities, mm-hmm. in their churches, in their homes, in their community-based organizations. Everything outside of the hospital, we want them to take what they learn at the Youth Advisory Board outside that space. But additionally, I would say to the students that are in YAB, a part of YAB, applying for YAB, do not disqualify yourself because you feel like you don't have the credentials or the qualifications or the resume to push health, public health initiatives, or just be a change agent in your community. Mm-hmm. Don't disqualify yourself. If you have a passion, if you have a heart, if you are a human and you care about your community, you qualify to be a leader. You qualify to push those initiatives forward, voice them, and gather support around them. So that's my suggestion to the students and also to the community, is that the community and even the individuals that want to apply to the YAB are all assets to their community. Mm-hmm. They're all assets to the health of how we as a people, we as a family become healthy. So I always say, like, I always try to say, you don't build a healthy community. You build people, and those healthy people build a healthy community. Yes. So having youth be invested into in all aspects, where they become the future leaders and professionals and experts to this thing that we are combating, from gun violence to systematic racism, in hopes that later on down the line, when they become our age, that they are not battling at the same fence starting line or starting point that we are at right now.
7: Right.
9: They have already pushed the needle forward because they've been at the table since they were 15 and 16 years old. So now when they're 26, 27, they're tackling a lot of different other aspects to what they've learned from the Youth Advisory Board.
7: So, okay. No, yeah. Thank you so much. And so again, I'm hearing like the power of mentorship and wanting to see evidence coming out of that, and really encouraging the youth to continue to disseminate their ideas. We've heard some great examples from our young Youth Advisory Board leader, Isaiah, but other programs that go back into their community. And then, you know, I'm gonna turn it to Jocelyn. One thing that Kenny said is, don't disqualify yourself. Don't have this imposter syndrome, like, oh, I can't be a part of this, or I'm not good. What would you say, Jocelyn, if a high school student's listening today and wondering if they should apply? What would you say to encourage them?
11: Yeah, so I would definitely encourage them to 100% apply. I feel like as black youth specifically, it's really easy for us to get discouraged and see things like advisory board. Like, I don't have the credentials to be on any type of advisory board. And that's kind of how I felt initially applying to YAB, but I'm so glad I did. And another thing I would say that stands about the program is that it really gives you a space to ground yourself. I remember rushing from after school, from cheer practice, running to my car, and then I would get on YAB meetings. things, and Brianna would be leading deep breathing, and I'd be like, I needed this, because the chaos of everyday life, it gets really, really intense. So the Youth Advisory Board kind of gave me a space to kind of come back down to earth and really be in touch with myself. It also gave me a space, which it can do for prospective members, to share my ideas. Like I mentioned earlier, it gets really easy to feel like as youth, your ideas are not as valuable or they're not going to be heard, because we sometimes live in a space where youth are seen as below adults. And so we're not always used to being listened to. But being in the Youth Advisory Board and being in a space where the adults want to hear what I have to say and are really listening and want to acknowledge me as not like a ward, but kind of like, I want to say coworker in a sense, but it was a really nice space to be in, and I encourage anybody to who's thinking about it or on the fence to apply.
9: Thank you so much, Jocelyn. How about you, Matthew?
10: Yeah, I 100% agree with Jocelyn. Definitely apply, especially if you have a desire to make impact in your community. I would say it's also great for exposure to new topics. For example, because of the Youth Advisory Board, I've grown an interest in researching healthcare disparities. And it's great exposure to different healthcare professionals as well, such as doctors, nurses, social workers, public health professionals, and so much more. I would just say it doesn't hurt to apply. It's an extension of learning about yourself while exploring other topics. You may come out bolder, wanting to get involved and take a chance. And I think having that skill is invaluable as we go forth and try to make change in this world.
9: Thank you. I love that extension of learning about yourself. I mean, isn't that what meaningful living is, right? Thank you so much, Matthew. Thank you, Jocelyn. Looks like we might have a caller on. Is that correct? All right. So let's try to. And thank you again. And we've got about less than 15 minutes before we close off. So I want to encourage, you know, our listeners to call in again, 773-591-1690. And with that being said, we're going to open up to our first caller. Hello.
13: This is Kevin Banks. Thank you all so much for making the time and space to have this conversation. I wish the Youth Advisory Board was in existence when I was Matthew and Jocelyn's age. My original question that I called in for, you all actually tackled. So my question for Matthew and Jocelyn would be, in 3 to 5 years' time, what would you hope your legacy within the YAB is, and what growth would you like for the YAB to experience in terms of how it impacts the work that the city does to recognize the power of youth voice and youth leadership in the present day?
9: Thank you, Mr. Banks. So Jocelyn, you want to open that up?
11: Yes. Thank you. So thank you for that question. In 3 to 5 years' time, being the first cohort of the Youth Advisory Board, I really hope to see more youth step forward and more youth apply. After watching us go through the process, I really hope people, like I said, realize that they do have a voice and that they are welcome in these spaces where society might tell us we're not. I really hope that the city, you know, we can, like Brianna said, make this more than just like an advisory board and expand this program. I would really hope to see Chicago get more involved with the Urban Health Initiative at the University of Chicago, as it's been so important and helpful on my journey throughout high school for me. And I just really want to see more youth coming out and sharing their voice, because I feel like we all have opinions. We all have opinions on the city. We all have opinions on these teen takeovers, for example, and kids just feel like we're not in the space or we don't have the right to share them. And I would just encourage the youth, like I said, thinking about applying, or just the youth in general, to know that that's not true. We need to join programs like this. We need to go to our city board meetings and speak to those in power so that we can, again, get to where they want to get to where we want to be in the future and just share our voices. So
9: awesome. And yeah, so to get you back to the question again, and thank you. What about your own legacy in about 3 to 5 years?
11: Yeah. Oh, like where I want to be? Yeah. Well, after leaving the Youth Advisory Board, I hope to go to undergrad, pursue public health, because I do have an interest in health disparities. Possibly get my MPH and also get my MD. And I feel like having that public health perspective as a doctor will help me be a physician that views patients as more than just a number, more than just a chart, and will really help me bring it back to my community and improve community health, which is what I want to do in the long run.
9: Awesome. Thank you, Jocelyn. How about you, Mr. Matthew?
10: Yeah, I think in 3 to 5 years' time, being the first cohort, just like Jocelyn said, I definitely want to see more youth. I would love to see more youth applying to this program. It's very beneficial. I would love to see us branch out to even more places, not only the city of Chicago, but other states, possibly. Gain recognition. And my legacy, I, just like she said, my major is actually undecided, but I hope to go to undergrad. Then I want to pursue my MD. I'm also on the fence of pursuing my MPH before getting my MD. But exactly what she said, I definitely want to see the youth join. It's great. If you, it makes you feel heard. You can make a difference, definitely.
7: Awesome. Thank you. Thank you so much, Matthew. Thank you, Jocelyn. And now, so we're going to get to a little final lightning round before we close out. And I just want to thank you all again coming here on our first Saturday in the month of August. And I know Saturdays can be incredibly competitive for your time. So thank you for taking time. And so I'm going to start with Mr. Kenny White. What gives you hope for the future of our city and our Southland community, Southland communities?
9: What gives me hope for the future is how our organizations, how our Chicago Public Schools and Southland Schools are responding to the youth voices that are coming to them. I think that's so amazing. And I think, like Jocelyn mentioned from the Teen Trends, like they have been labeled as youth and teens have been a part of the problem, but many times we forget to label them as part of the solutions. So that really gives me hope that when they are at the table, and even like I've seen the news story about some of the Kimwood students that had vowed to turn around the Teen Trends and things of that nature, so that they wouldn't be negative or there wouldn't be conflict. There wouldn't be conflict that continuously happens at some of these teen trends, but they would be a part of the solution. So that has given me hope, and the response that a lot of adults across our social ecological network are responding to the youth and their voices.
7: Well, thank you so much, Mr. White. How about you, Ms. Brianna?
12: Yeah, I think every day I meet a person, including young people, that are committed to the concept of lighting up their corner of the world. Mm. And as long as those people exist, I know we're going to be okay. I think, as Kenny mentioned earlier, we are making up communities of healthy people, right? Healthy people beget healthy communities. And so the more that I just see folks leaning into the joy of lighting up their corner of the world, of doing their work alongside the next person, I know that we're building healthier and stronger, healing-focused communities that will be beneficial for us all.
7: Awesome. Thank you so much. Mr. Matthew, what gives you hope for the future of our city and our Southland communities?
10: Honestly, what gives me hope for this city is the curiosity that us teenagers have and Gen Z, as well as the time and effort that adults put into us. I think investment is key, and the adults investing in our time and their time, listening to our voice, that can definitely get us somewhere, and our curiosity, being able to bring up certain questions in this world, would definitely be able to push the city further.
7: Well, thank you. I love that. Thank you, Matthew. Curiosity. Appreciate you. How about you, Jocelyn?
11: What makes me hopeful for the Chicagoland and Southland community in the future is kind of seeing the youth's passion grow and develop for the betterment of our community. I feel like a lot of people that I'm surrounded with, we're starting to develop like our own person, like get our sense of selves and like develop career goals. And what's really inspiring to me is that as we go down these roads and kind of decide what we want to do in the future, a common theme I hear is, and I want to do this so I can come back and help my community. Mm. So that's what's really been kind of inspiring me to keep going and keep pushing forward along with my peers, that we want to come back and help our community in the future.
7: Jocelyn, what a powerful way to close us out. Thank you. Coming back and helping our community. So, today we've been reminded, thank you all, that the University of Chicago Medicine's Urban Health Initiative, improving the safety and health of our community, goes beyond just the practice of medicine. It also involves prevention, mentorship, leadership, opportunities, healing practice, and, as you mentioned, Matthew, true investment in young people. Applications for the upcoming cohort, 2026-27, for the Youth Advisory Board are now open. If you're a student between the ages of 14 and 19, or know a young person who wants to grow as a leader while making a difference in their community, we encourage you to apply. This has been the UChicago Medicine Community Health Focus Hour on WVON 1690 AM, powered by the Urban Health Initiative of the University of Chicago, at the forefront. As always, I have to shout out our executive producer, Twyla Jenkins. Keeps me in check and makes sure I'm doing things right. Thank you, Twyla, Ms. Jenkins, our production manager, Titus Williams, as well as our board engineer, Mr. Robert Taylor. Join us next Saturday at 1 p.m. as we continue to bring health conversations to the forefront. Take care of yourselves and take care of each other. Thank you so much for listening.
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3: It's Rufus Williams. The thrill of summer is finally here, which also means it'll be over before we know it. This fall,

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2: 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the halls of Congress that we say that we love, that attacked the Constitution and was not only pardoned, but was almost granted reparations, is a slap in the face for the Constitution that you're 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
12: Joe's Landscaping. This is Joe.
13: I'd like an estimate to install a sprinkler system in the forest.
12: Okay, your property's on forest land?
13: Oh, no, no, no. It is the forest.
12: I don't follow.
13: Well, I'm calling around for estimates to install sprinklers throughout our forests.
12: What?
13: Let me explain. We're a grassroots group looking for funding to combat people's recklessness with fire in the forest.

0: we can't get funding if we don't have an estimate, so, you know.
1: Are you serious?
0: Yeah. We're calling it the National Sprinkler System. Isn't that great?
1: You want to know how much a sprinkler system would run you for the forest?
0: Uh-huh.
1: That doesn't even make sense, sir.
0: Oh, no. Oh, you know what? You're right. Maybe we should just map out Olympic National Forest first.
1: Is this a joke?
0: No. Imagine being able to flip a switch and put a fire out.
1: Flip a switch. You know how much land you're talking about?
0: I know. It seems big, Joe.
1: It ain't seems big.
0: Well, they built that pipeline thing. That's pretty big.
1: No. I'm sorry. I can't help.
0: Wait, Joe.
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1: Joe's Landscaping. This is Joe.
0: I'd like an estimate to install a sprinkler system in the forest.
1: Okay, your property's on forest land?
0: Oh, no. It is the forest.
1: I don't follow.
0: Well, I'm calling around for estimates to install sprinklers throughout our forests.
1: What?
0: Let me explain. We're a grassroots group looking for funding to combat people's recklessness with fire in the forest. We can't get funding if we don't have an estimate, so, you know.
1: Are you serious?
0: Yeah. We're calling it the National Sprinkler System. Isn't that great?
1: You want to know how much a sprinkler system would run you for the forest?
0: Uh-huh.
1: That doesn't even make sense, sir.
0: Oh, no. Oh, you know what? You're right. Maybe we should just map out Olympic National Forest first.
1: Is this a joke?
0: No. Imagine being able to flip a switch and put a fire out.
1: Flip a switch. You know how much land you're talking about?
0: I know. It seems big, Joe.
1: It ain't seems big.
0: Well, they built that pipeline thing. That's pretty big.
1: No. I'm sorry. I can't help.
0: Wait, Joe.
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0: Good afternoon, Chicago and all across the nation. Welcome to the Hair Salon Tour Show, where beauty professionals become business powerhouses. I'm your host, Nedra Williams, and we're so glad you've chosen to spend part of your Saturday afternoon with us. Every week, we bring you conversations that educate, inspire, and empower. Everyone who loves healthy hair, whether you're a licensed beauty professional, a beauty school student, a salon owner, or simply someone looking to take better care of your hair. Today, we're about to talk about one of the most important subjects in our industry, and that's healthy hair, which starts with healthy habits. With so many products, social media trends, and hair growth claims competing for our attention, how do you know what was fact and what's fiction? That's exactly what we're going to help you sort out today. We also want to hear from you, so give us a call and join the conversation. The number is 773-591-1690, 773-591-1690. So when you call in, one of the questions, our question for today is, what healthy hair habits has made the biggest difference for you? Or what hair care questions have you always wanted answered? Call in and let us know and let's talk about it. Dr. Lakeshawn will be joining us shortly. I couldn't do the show without him, so we are going to, he should be joining us in about 15 minutes or so. So let's get into the social media, the newest social media trend that's out there today that's on TikTok and all of the other platforms that are claiming to grow your hair quickly. And that is mixing Wild Grow Hair Oil, Blue Magic Hair Dress Grease, Hair Fertilizer Grease, and some even mix in, Sulfur 8. So many TikTok and Facebook users, Instagram users are mixing that and claiming the mixture grows hair faster, thicker, and longer. So if you've done that trend, mix that, call us and let us know, you know, why and is it working for you? You know, what do you think it will do for you? But in all actuality, there's no scientific evidence that mixing these four products together makes your hair grow faster than using them separately. Also, just so we're clear, hair grows from the follicle beneath the scalp. Once hair leaves the scalp, it cannot be made to grow faster by coating the hair shaft. Let me repeat that again. Once the hair leaves the scalp, it cannot be made to grow faster by coating the hair shaft. What these products can do is improve the environment for your healthy hair. So the possible benefits of, let's just say, Wild Grow Oil, which is really a big seller and is a tried and true product that people have claimed, you know, that showed miraculous benefits. But, you know, all of that is personal testimony. And like I said, it's not, there's no scientific evidence behind it, but you know, to each his own. Everybody knows their own hair and their own scalp and their own results. So, you know, I'm not discounting anybody's testimony. What hair growth oil does though, Wild Grow Oil, it helps lubricate the scalp and it contains some natural oils that may reduce dryness and may decrease breakage when the hair is moistened. So as a result, since the hair isn't breaking, it is growing and it is staying on your head. So the result is longer hair. With the Blue Magic Hair Dress, which is the grease that all of our mothers and grandmothers used on our hair, on our scalp, it seals in the moisture into the hair and it helps reduce moisture loss. and can make the hair feel softer and helps reduce breakage. And how you want to think about that is for a hair grease with sealing in moisture. Let's say, for example, you have a sponge. You take a sponge, you wet the sponge down with water, and then you put grease on it. You lather it with grease. That grease or that hair dress is going to help the moisture stay in the hair, on the hair longer. So it seals in the moisture for a longer period of time is what it does. So whenever you get your hair dresses, your Ultra Sheen products, Softy products, any type of grease, that's basically what it is doing to the hair. It's sealing in the moisture. It's for sealing in the moisture. So saying that, you still need to have some type of product that you use to moisturize the hair before applying the hair grease. And there's plenty of them out there. My favorite is Aunt Jackie's Hair Silkening Milk. It's a great moisturizing product, and there's many more. If you have a favorite one, call in and share it. Or, you know, you can call our store for recommendations as well. The other product is called hair fertilizer. And see, they give these fancy names and these names that automatically invoke the thoughts of, you know, healthy growth on the hair. So this product is hair fertilizer. It's a tried and true as well. It contains herbal ingredients such as peppermint and other botanical extracts. It provides a cooling sensation. It may soothe a dry scalp and improve scalp comfort. And we all know the benefits of Sulfur 8. Well, most of us do. It's a product that's tried and true as well, contains sulfur. And it's touted as a anti-dandruff product. So it helps eliminate dandruff is what their mantra is. So that is the latest trend that's going on Facebook, TikTok, Instagram. So I just wanted to shed some light on that and let you know that while these products are good products, but they may not be products that will necessarily, when combined together or used separately, grow your hair. So you'll know exactly what they're doing to your hair and why that may lead to some hair growth. But again, there's no scientific evidence to support that. There's only your particular testimony and others' particular testimony about that. We do have our first guest, so we're going to transition to our first guest. She has joined us, and she's on the StreamYard. Can you hear me? I don't think she can hear me. Can you hear me? I can't hear her. Can you hear me, Ray J? Rachel? No. She can't hear me. Say one if you can hear me. Let me see you. Can you hear me? Okay. She can hear me. For some reason, I can't hear her. Your mic. They says it's your mic. I apologize, listeners. We're having a little technical difficulties with our StreamYard guests. Okay, while we get it together, let's talk about another trend or another product that is extremely popular, and especially with our Lock Nation hairstyle wearers, and that's rose water. Rose water has become extremely popular over the past few years, and that's because it hydrates the dry hair, it soothes irritated scalp, and can reduce scalp redness. And you don't have to have locks to use it. I just know that it's a product that's very popular with lock wearers. It leaves the hair smelling fresh, and it reduces frizziness and adds softness and shine. Because rose water has a pH similar to healthy hair, it can help smooth the cuticle, making the hair feel shinier. So if we have any testimony out there about using rose water, please call in 773-591-1690. And before I go any further and forget, please like and share the show. If you're listening and watching us on Facebook, please like and share the show. So the best way to use rose water is as a daily moisturizing spray. If you have a protective style, such as braids or locks, like I said, curly hair, natural hair, then rose water is a good product. But again, there's no scientific evidence that rose water directly grows hair. However, a healthier scalp may reduce breakage and help people retain more of the hair they naturally grow. And that was my point earlier. So a healthier scalp may reduce breakage and help people retain more of the hair they naturally grow. Okay, so let's move on to our next healthy hair product. And that is black castor oil. Black castor oil, and it comes in a variety of concoctions. It comes mixed with peppermint. It comes mixed with rosemary, alma oil. It comes lemongrass. It comes mixed with, and you can get it, of course, by itself, just the original. And black castor oil, especially Jamaican black castor oil, is one of the most recognized oils in the beauty industry. So it is an excellent moisturizer. It helps seal moisture. It reduces breakage and makes hair appear thicker. It softens dry ends and it helps protect during protective styles. Again, that's Jamaican black castor oil. And all of these products that I named today and bring to you today are available at Solo Beauty Supply at 9011 South Ashland and also at 8158 South Cottage Grove, both locations, and also available on our website, solobeautysupply.com. Okay, I see we have some activity on the StreamYard. Dr. Lakeshawn, looks like Dr. Lakeshawn is joining us from his vehicle. Okay, but I think we're still having audio problems, so I'm going to continue with the product breakdown. So why people love the black castor oil, it is rich in vitamin E and omega fatty acids. These ingredients help lubricate the hair shaft. Does it grow hair? Again, current research does not show that it has a direct increase in the rate of hair growth. What it does do is reduce breakage. So, and that's very important with hair growth. So if your hair breaks less, you retain more length over time, making it seem like your hair is growing faster. And I think that's pretty much what happens with a lot of these products, especially the ones that are promoted on TikTok and as hair growth oils. That's basically what they do, is cause less breakage, or it results in less breakage by using them, and you'll retain more length over time. So what's the craziest hair growth remedy you've ever tried? Has it been something on social media? Have you tried the new trend, the mixing of the Wild Grow oil, the Blue Magic, the hair fertilizer, or any of that? Did it work for you, or was it just hype? Call in and share, 773-591-1690. Can you all hear me on the live line? I'm sorry, on StreamYard yet? Okay, they can hear me, but for some reason I can't hear them. Okay, let's take a quick break, and let's get our situation together here in the studio, and then we'll be right back with our guest.
1: Hey, You know I love music. And every time I hear something hot, it makes me want to move.

0: Okay, and we're back. I apologize for that, those technical difficulties. We are back with our guest from pharmacy. But I also wanted to wrap up this segment that we talked about, the healthy hair and the products that reduce breakage. So the takeaway from that is that healthy hair isn't built by chasing every viral trend. It's built through consistent hair care, clean scalp, proper moisture, and protection from breakage, good nutrition, and patience. Most people grow about half an inch of hair each month. And my co-host, trichologist Dr. Lake Ashan, can verify that for me when he joins us in a minute. So that's about a half an inch of hair every month that typically the average person grows. The goal, the real goal, isn't just growing hair, it's keeping your hair that you grow. So that's the point. And the final point aligns well with your show's, this show's standing message that hair care and hair styling are not the same thing. And that healthy hair comes from consistent maintenance rather than miracle products. Again, if you have a testimony, the number is 773-591-1690. 773-591-1690. Like and share the show. And we're going to bring in our guest from pharmacy. Can you hear me?
1: Yes, I can. Can you hear me?
0: I can.
1: Perfect. Awesome. Wonderful. Awesome. Wonderful. Thank you. Thank you.
0: Pronounce your name for me again. I don't want to butcher it.
1: That's okay. Rajel.
0: Rajel. Rajel, welcome back to the Hair Salon Tour Show.
1: Thank you.
0: So as someone that is passionate about helping people look and feel their best through quality beauty products and skincare, we're excited because the pharmacy products that we're going to learn about today, which are available at Solo Beauty Supply, is something that our customers have a need for. And we're going to share all of that information with them. So, audience, please welcome. Please join me in welcoming back Rajel Bugsby to the show. Rajel, thank you for joining us.
1: Thank you for having me back. I appreciate this.
0: For our listeners who may have missed your first appearance, tell us a little bit about yourself and introduce everyone to the pharmacy brand.
1: Of course. My name is Rajel Bugs, and I'm a wife, mother, grandmother, breast cancer survivor, author, and beauty wellness influencer for pharmacy. I became involved with pharmacy because I love helping women feel better about themselves, inside and out. I want to share products that I personally use and enjoy, and also showing women that it's never too late to start something new.
0: Okay.
1: At 66 years young, I believe women are at our age still have something to offer. So I like to look good, I like to feel good, and I like to earn a little extra income so I can go shopping.
0: Absolutely.
1: And I inspire other women to do the same.
0: Absolutely. So what makes pharmacy stand out from other brands? And there are so many on the market. So tell us.
1: There are so many.
0: The unique features of pharmacy.
1: Well, I'm going to tell you a little bit about what is pharmacy.
0: Okay.
1: Pharmacy is a beauty and wellness company that offers a little bit of everything. We have over 500 products. 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We have hair care. 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Wellness supplements like vitamin B12, vitamin D3, omega-3. 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Beauty,
0: okay.
1: 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The products are good quality. They're made for women and men and women of different ages and lifestyles. It's just, I really like helping people look good, feel good, and take better care of themselves.
0: Okay, awesome. So I know pharmacy, the ingredients in pharmacy are really, you know, quality ingredients. Talk a little bit about the ingredients in some of the products.
1: Most definitely. pharmacies has what we call their European standards. Mm-hmm. So a lot of people want to know what's European standards. European standards are basically their degree of quality is much higher than U.S. quality products. Mm-hmm. European standards do not allow, and they're very strict in what they actually put in their ingredients. The majority of the ingredients, if not all, are all vegan-friendly, plant-based, botanical oils. So as far as, you know, why I decided to start using pharmacy as a breast cancer survivor, I have to be very conscious and mindful of what I put on my skin and what I put in my body. And that's why I did my research behind pharmacy and selected pharmacy, which is a 70-year-old company. Oh. And like I said before, they're based out of Turkey. And if anyone does their research about Turkey, Turkey is a very clean country. As I said before, they do not allow a whole lot of type of ingredients. They're strict in regards to their ingredients that they put into their products.
0: Okay, awesome, awesome. So we're excited to offer pharmacy products at Solo Beauty Supply. And what products are those that are available at Solo Beauty Supply?
1: Oh, I'm glad you asked. I wish you had a visual because I took the time to do my lip. I want you to do my lip.
0: Okay.
1: I think when we first initially made contact, you had a list of things that you wanted to offer in your store.
0: Mm-hmm.
1: So we have what we call a double lash extended, which is in your store.
0: Mm-hmm.
1: It's two mascaras in one. The one part of the mascara gives you length. And you unscrew that part, you unscrew the other part, and that gives you the actual volume. Oh. You have that in your store.
0: Very popular.
1: You have eyeliners. You have the actual, I believe you do have this one. I use this often. It's the eyebrow and lash serum.
0: Okay.
1: I don't have a whole lot of hair on my face because of my past cancer. I have to grow my eyelashes back and grow my eyebrows. This eyebrow and eyelash serum, if it's not in your store, your clients can be able to order it online.
0: Okay.
1: It actually has grown my eyebrows and has grown my eyelashes. And as I said about the mascara, it has a conditioning agent in the mascara that actually conditions your lashes.
2: Dr. Lakeshaw, I want to find about the hyperallergenic as far as the products are concerned.
0: That's Dr. Lakeshaw.
2: You explained before when you was on the show.
0: Yeah,
2: I think
0: exactly.
2: The listeners need to hear that.
0: And Dr. Lakeshaw is joining us. Dr. Lakeshaw is our resident trichologist, salon owner, and co-host. So that's who you're hearing. And we finally got his audio in. So he has a question for Rachel.
2: Hello, everybody.
0: Exactly. Rachel, Dr.
1: Yes.
0: Lakeshaw wants to know about the
2: hyperallergenic properties in the product.
0: The hyperallergenic properties in the products.
1: I do not have a chemical breakdown of that.
2: Oh, okay.
1: But the actual pigmentation in regards to some of the actual eyeshadows that we use, they are talc-free. The pigmentation is for actual African-American women, Latino women, melanated women. I am thankful that Dr. C. Tuna, which is the founder of this company, really made these products for melanated women.
0: Oh, okay.
1: And
0: okay.
1: Mine.
2: And well, I also want to say shout out to the, all the black women that's going to the expo. I think you all deserve to be there. You all deserve to be celebrated in your skin.
0: The Black Women's Expo that's happening today, this weekend, today, I believe today and tomorrow are the days that is happening. I started yesterday, I believe, and Solo Beauty Supply will be there right after the show. Dr. Lakeshaw and I will be attending the Black Women Expo as well. So we talked about the hyperallergenic possibly properties in the product. Mm-hmm. What about the pH balance, especially in when it comes to the skincare products from pharmacy? What's getting the most attention now, and is there a pH balance in the products?
1: That's a good question. You know what? I love Mr. ChatGPT because I'm going to ask him that.
0: Okay. Okay, but if they, so you do have foundations that are,
1: yes.
0: Okay, for yes. melanated women?
1: For, yes, as I said before, Ms. Dr. T. Tuna formulated all these products for melanated women.
0: Okay.
1: So the you wanted the pH balance?
0: Yes. And those of you listening, just intermission, download the WVON app. You can always listen to us and go back and listen to us on the Facebook app and the WVON app, as well as go back to the WVON homepage and also look at the show. So you can look
1: All right.
0: at our show and other shows on the app, the WVON app, the WVON Facebook page, and the WVON website. Go ahead. I'm listening.
1: I found the answer.
0: Okay.
1: And I don't know if customers, your customers will understand the pH balance. Only I guess the doctor would.
0: The doctor,
1: but I don't know if this is relevant to customers.
0: We'll break it down but if they don't.
1: Most,
0: go ahead.
1: Yeah. In simple terms, most healthy skin is based on the pH balance is 4.5 to 5.5 in pharmacy formulas.
0: Okay. Okay.
1: So I'm not a scientist. I'm not in that field. So, doctor, you tell me, what does that mean for pharmacy products, and how does that help us melanated women?
0: Well, actually, Dr. Okay, Lakeshad, so, go ahead, Dr. Lakeshad. I won't speak for you, but I was going to say,
2: he
0: talks about the pH balance of all products and why it's important. Go ahead, Dr. Lakeshad.
2: Well, it's very important for the pH balance to be its acidity and also your alkalinity. It tells us which one is higher, which the acid will cause the skin to be drier or irritating, and the alkaline will cause it to be more mushed and neutral. So that's the reason why you have to have the two to be on an even plane. And I think your product is fair.
1: Perfect. I'm glad to hear that. Thank you.
0: So how many shades in the makeup line, in the foundation line?
1: Oh, gosh, we have several. I'm just going to tell you, that's why I said I wish this was a visual. When I do my makeup, I don't put a whole lot on my skin because here's the thing. Most women like to put makeup and foundation on irritated skin. My
0: okay.
1: thing is clean your skin first. Have a good foundation. Have a good palette to begin with. And that's why I use the skincare products. I take care of my skin first so that way I don't have to pile on a whole lot of foundation, powder, concealer. The only thing that I have on my face basically is my lips. I wanted to show my lips and concealer.
0: Okay.
1: I've been working on my raccoon eyes with the skincare product so I don't have to put a whole lot of foundation on my face.
0: Okay.
1: I just think, you know, the better habit to have is to have clean skin first. And then, you know, accent your clean skin with makeup. That's my just personal opinion. Makeup should be just an accent, not the whole entire thing.
0: Mm-hmm. Absolutely. I agree. And it did a great job on your raccoon eyes.
1: Oh, you did see me. Okay.
0: Oh, yes. I see you. Yeah, it did a great job.
1: Check out those lips.
0: I see. It looks very nice.
1: Ombre effect.
0: It looks very
1: the
0: nice.
1: Look.
0: Yes.
2: It looks
1: thank
2: good.
1: You. And
0: yeah, it looks
1: these
0: good.
1: Are the products. Thank you. And again, this is matte lift. And
0: okay.
1: it doesn't come off.
0: Oh, okay.
1: I don't know if you can see that.
0: Okay.
1: It does not come off a whole lot.
0: Uh-huh.
1: But the lip, they're not, most matte lipsticks is dry mm-hmm. and flaky. Mm-hmm. When you put matte lipstick on, this is not dry and flaky. And the combo that I put, there are just three combos. These are my everydays. And my lips are not dry. I can drink from my, if you see my glass mm-hmm. doesn't have any lipstick stains on them.
0: Mm-hmm.
1: I just love pharmacy products. I can't talk enough about it. I just love, because I'm a product of the product.
0: Okay.
1: And what's in my glass right here is basically Aloe Glow.
0: Okay.
1: All right. Apple cider vinegar gummies at the bottom.
0: Okay.
1: I don't know if you can see that.
0: Uh-huh.
1: And a drink that's called L-tarity.
0: Okay.
1: All right? The aloe glow has aloe leaf extract in it. The L-carnitine is a liquid fat burner. And we all know what apple cider vinegar, the mother, mm-hmm. does for us. Mm-hmm. But the apple cider vinegar actually is bad on our teeth.
0: Right.
1: Our enamel on our teeth.
0: So you should drink it with
1: the
0: straw.
1: So the gummies that they have, I don't know if you can see that, the gummies that they have, the actual gelatin is plant-based. It's not animal-based.
0: Okay.
1: So as I said earlier, the majority, if not all of these products, are vegan-friendly. They're plant-based.
0: Awesome. And then as it relates to the apple cider vinegar, because, you know, there are a lot of products out there, most of the time it's recommended that you use a straw to protect the teeth. To protect the enamel of your teeth.
1: The enamel. And that's why the gummies, I love the gummies because it's not going to affect my teeth.
0: Okay.
1: They're just little gummies. I'll open one up. I think this one's open. Yep.
0: Okay.
1: I don't know if you guys can see anything.
0: Okay.
1: They're just little gummies.
0: Mm-hmm. Mm-hmm. Yeah, our Facebook listeners and viewers can see them, but we're mostly audio on iHeart and WVON 1690. But... Again, you can go to the...
1: So you got to be careful because you'll eat the whole bottle because they taste like little candies. And they curb your appetite as well.
0: Okay. So most of the products are available. 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
0: website address is.
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1: And you go straight to my link.
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1: Correct.
0: 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So, and that's perfectly okay. So pharmacy isn't just about products. It also offers an opportunity for people interested in entrepreneurship, correct?
1: That is correct.
0: Talk a little bit about that.
1: We have, and I'm part of an organization that is called 1,000 Families Rich. Rich means respect, integrity, character, and honor. It doesn't mean monetary. We do events throughout the state. We have events in Chicago. We have events in Houston and in the D.C. area. The opportunity is simple. You just become a product of the product. Mm-hmm. You share what you've used with other women. And my niche is the women of color, women that are in their 60s, because I'm 66. So I want to share what I use.
0: Mm-hmm.
1: Thank you. I want to share what I use, what I do, what supplements I take to stay fit, to stay active.
0: Okay.
1: And not to look like a grandma, but grandma.
0: It's not necessary, right? You don't have to do that. Okay. Awesome.
1: Right.
0: Awesome. Awesome.
2: I like what the product does to your face as far as making it look real fresh behind your glasses. Because there's nothing like having a pair of glasses on and your face look dry and brittle.
0: Right, exactly.
1: Yeah, and then when you take them off, but see, I'm still working on them. Oh, but you know, it was worth it. I had raccoon eyes for real.
0: Well, your skin is beautiful and blemish free. So,
2: it is beautiful.
0: Yeah,
1: Thank you. And I'm telling you, it's all the products. We have a lip oil that I use that conditions your lips. This is a peptide. Women don't realize peptides are great for our lips. Okay. When we get older, the collagen leaves our lips. Mm-hmm. Correct me if I'm wrong, sir. The collagen will leave our lips as we get older.
0: Yes.
1: These peptides, I use this peptide when I go for a walk. I don't put any makeup on, obviously, but I have to protect my lips from the sun. So I put the peptides on my lips.
0: Okay.
1: There's a lip oil that I use. This lip oil is pretty fancy. I love the packaging. You see that?
0: That's nice.
1: The lip oil,
2: it is nice.
1: I can put it on top.
0: Okay, Rigel, before we run out of time, mm-hmm. because we're coming up on the end of the show, so tell our listeners mm-hmm. again how to, if they want to become a beauty influencer or independent consultant, how can they reach out to you to do that?
1: Please.
0: Say it again.
1: Yes. The website, again, RigelPharmacy.com. You click into that link, and you'll see it says partner with me. Anything that you sell, anything that you influence others to purchase, you get 50% commission, which okay. is the highest commission payout for any influencer, period. Fashionista, I did my research. 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
0: That's awesome. Awesome. So, Rigel, thank you so much for spending time with us today and sharing your knowledge about pharmacy. We're excited to have our customers be able to now shop pharmacy skincare and cosmetic products at Solo Beauty Supply. And we invite everyone listening to stop by and explore the collection and find products that fit your beauty routine. Like she said, the products were designed with melanated women in mind. So I'm sure there'll be something that you can find in that product line. If you're looking for a new product line, a new makeup line, such as I am, then please consider pharmacy. So thank you again for joining us, and we look forward to having you back on the Hair Salon Tour Show, Rigel. Bye-bye.
2: That was a pleasure.
1: Thank you so much. Bye, guys. Thank you.
0: Absolutely.
1: Bye-bye.
0: So Dr. Lakershawn, doesn't look
2: yes,
0: like
2: ma'am.
0: You're going to make it in to us today. So what do you want our listeners to take away from the segment today? And is there anything you wanted to talk about that, since you didn't make it in, that you want to go over now?
2: Well,
0: before we end the show.
2: Again, we want to celebrate the African-American women. Go to the Black Women's Expo. Mm-hmm. Support it. Because Mary Green, I'm excited about meeting her today.
0: Yeah, she's awesome.
2: But
0: she was our guest last week.
2: It's time for us to support.
0: Absolutely.
2: So do that.
0: Absolutely.
2: And I'll be in the studio next weekend.
0: Okay. Awesome. So before we come to the mm-hmm. end of the day's show, I wanted to give a shout out to a couple of Black-owned nail salons. I had a couple of calls this week from people that were looking for Black-owned nail salons, and in response to the wealth transfer, meaning that more support of Black-owned businesses, supporting Black-owned businesses. So I had a hard time coming up with a Black-owned nail salon, and my friends or callers were kind of frustrated that they couldn't find a Black-owned nail supply, that there wasn't a lot of them that they could choose from. So as a matter of fact, one lady, she was just really frustrated. She couldn't find one at all. So I did a little research, and I have two that I want to highlight today, but we're also going to build a list of the Black-owned nail supplies in Illinois. I'm sorry, nail supplies, beauty supplies.
2: Nail salons,
0: okay. Exactly. In the Chicagoland area. So I will have that list available for you next week, and I'll announce it over the show, as well as it will be posted on the Black, on our website, solobeautysupply.com.
2: What about the Black-owned nail school that's over on in Oak Park?
0: That she's pending it. As a guest on our show, so we're working out the logistics for that. So we will definitely bring her on. She's in Oak Park, and I'm sure she'll have a lot of Black-owned nail salons that she can share with us, and it'll probably be next week. But at any rate, it is in the works. And also, the Hair Salon Tour Show has a Facebook page, and you can get a recap of the show there, and anything that I tell you that I'm going to post during the show, it will be there available for you as well. So the Black-owned nail salon the two that I'm going to highlight today, the first one is called A Polished Work. And they're at 1000 East 76th Street. Again, that's A Polished Work at 1000 East 76th Street. Their phone number, which you can Google this information, they are available on Google, and I did vet them. They are Black owned. Their number is 312-715-8870. 312-715-8870. The next one is called Black Cherry Nail Parlor. Black Cherry Nail Parlor. And they're at 8158 South Kedzie. You can Google them as well. They are Black owned. They didn't have a phone number listed, but we will do some more outreach to see if we can get a phone number. But like I said, there are others, but those are the two that we're going to highlight today because of a limited time. And the other ones we haven't had a chance to vet. And that information, again, will be on our Facebook page, The Hair Salon Tour Show on Facebook, as well as on our website. So as we come to the end of today's show, we want to thank each and every one of you for spending part of your Saturday afternoon with us. 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I'm Nedra Williams, and on behalf of everyone here at the Hair Salon Tour Show, thank you for listening. We'll see you next Saturday at 2 p.m. right here on WVON. Until then, take care of your hair, take care of your health, support your local beauty professionals, and have a safe and blessed weekend. Dr. Lakeshawn?
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2: I'm here on the ground at the National Urban League Conference in Nashville, Tennessee, and the families of three black teens whose deaths remain surrounded by questions gathered on Thursday to demand answers.

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1: President Trump holding a cabinet meeting at Camp David today. The meeting comes while the U.S. and Iran resume attacks after the collapse of the ceasefire agreement.
2: We're going to hit them very hard. I mean, I can actually say that because in that, there's very little they can do about it. It was a different group than we're dealing with. They've already apologized. But, you know, we got to smack them a little bit.
1: Some Republicans have reportedly expressed concerns to the White House as the war continues with midterm elections less than 100 days away. Camp David is a 180-acre presidential retreat in Maryland. Trump is expected to head to his golf club in Bedminster, New Jersey for the weekend following the meeting. Cyber attacks on over 30 Minnesota water systems may be linked to Iran. Multiple reports cite U.S. officials who say the attacks may be related to Iran. Officials are also suspicious of hackers tied to Iran because the goal of the attacks appears to be to disrupt services, not to blackmail ransom payments. The Cybersecurity and Infrastructure Security Agency sent out an alert to local water systems that cyber threat actors are trying to modify passwords to lock out operators. The FBI said in a statement that the agency is aware of the intrusions. The black former lieutenant governor of Wisconsin, Mandela Barnes, has dropped out of the governor's race. The exit clears the way for Democratic Socialist Francesca Hong, who has led the crowded field of Democrats, to take on Representative Tom Tiffany. Polling this week showed Hong with a double-digit lead ahead of the August 11th primary, the Democratic Socialist pulling in 38% support, with Barnes at 16% and David Crowley, Milwaukee's county executive, had 7. Barnes served as lieutenant governor under Tony Evers for his first term. The Milwaukee Journal Sentinel reported that Barnes had allegedly used his role in the Wisconsin Democratic Party to seek out sexual encounters with young women. The state party investigated, but Barnes has not been publicly accused of any wrongdoing. A new poll finds most Americans say they would not support a presidential candidate who identifies as a Democratic Socialist.
3: The cost of childcare is $20,000 a year. The amount of money that you need to make to be able to afford that is $334,000 a year. That would have been considered an unbelievable amount of money.
1: New York Mayor Zohran Mamdani is a Democrat and a member of the Democratic Socialists of America. A Washington Post survey shows 55% of respondents would not consider voting for a Democratic Socialist, while 39% said they would. The results come as Democratic Socialist figures are gaining more national attention following high-profile primary victories and growing discussion around potential 2028 presidential contenders. The poll surveyed over 2,600 people earlier this month and found mixed reviews of Democratic Socialist leaders overall. Stay informed, stay connected, and subscribe. Follow VIN News This Hour wherever you get your podcasts. I'm Terry McCready for the Black Information Network.
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All right. Good afternoon, Chicago. I am here. Thank you for joining me on this edition of Bruce on Business. I am here each and every Saturday afternoon for just an hour, but it's an hour that I love to be in this place, the WVON studio in beautiful downtown Chicago, right in River Plaza. We are here to make sure that you are plugged into business opportunities, business activities, business building education, because it's what is between your two ears that makes a difference in your success trajectory. That's why we have the Entrepreneur Success Program. That's why we have WVON supporting Bruce on Business each and every Saturday afternoon from 3 until 4. And I'm coming from the, the 117th Annual Convention and Conference of the NAACP. I'm sitting here looking at my badge. I was over there at McCormick Place. They've got a lot going on. They've got 8,000, 9,000, 10,000 people in from all around the world in for this NAACP conference. You'll probably see it on the news. You'll probably see it online. It's a lot of conversations about things that are so important this time. We're here fighting for those things it seems like we're always fighting for. Economic equity, voting rights, health care, stabilizing our families, building and supporting our communities. And so the work of the NAACP goes on. And don't get it twisted. There are young people involved. I walk through, you know, one of the great activities of the NAACP is something that really was invented right here in Chicago. What's our friend Dilla say? Everything dope comes out of Chicago. And that means everything good, everything creative, everything innovative. And so one of the great innovations that Chicago contributed to the fact that the NAACP even exists is a connection to Chicago. And of course, Ida B. Wells, the legendary journalist and activist and activator and instigator, she was very critical to the development of the early NAACP, what led to the NAACP's creation. But later on, a guy by the name of Vernon Jarrett, who was a great journalist, again, just like Ida B. Wells, a great journalist, he came up with this concept called AXO. AXO is an academic activity that recognizes brilliant talent coming from our community. And the AXO competition is one of the leading things that inspire so many young brilliant minds to go on and to move forward. The AXO Achievement Program, a year-long achievement program for black high school students in the 9th through 12th grade. It functions as an Olympics of the mind, offering mentorship, competitions, 30-plus categories, STEM, humanities, business, and the arts. And as I was walking through the STEM display at McCormick Place, they have this area they call the Hub, which is like it's hard to describe because there's so much going on in the Hub, and the Hub is free. So even if you're not connected to the NAACP, you're not a delegate, you're not registered, you can register to go to the Hub and walk through the McCormick Place, the West Hall, and you will see vendors, you'll see government agencies, you'll see healthcare providers, and you'll see this AXO area where they show, it's like a science fair, and they have these wonderful projects. But again, there's sculpture, there's photography, there's filmmaking, and all of this is from the mind of our high school students. And again, this was crafted and created in 1978 by the phenomenal black journalist right here in Chicago, Vernon Jarrett. He initiated this program. It operates through NAACP branches around the country and around the world. Deals with mentorship and all kinds of disciplines and awards. And guess what? They have an AI section. And these are young people thinking about what is the real value proposition of artificial intelligence? How do we make it a tool for our emancipation, for our innovation, for our elevation? So again, so much happens within the framework of NAACP. They advocate, they hold people accountable, they bring these issues forward, and they are just as important today as they have ever been, if not more so.
because with the attack on voting rights, the attack on the black family, the attack on the black church, the attack on everything, just being black in America right now is an issue. And so we must come together and continue to support our organizations. And do you know that there are, I believe, 22 different chapters of the NAACP here in Illinois? Almost every city and town in Illinois has an NAACP chapter, and those chapters are doing great work and have great long-term relationships. And, you know, when we hear this week, you know, earlier I had the fortune of being a guest on the earlier show, the Black Hair Care Salon Show, and we were talking about the legendary life of one George E. Johnson, of course, the great entrepreneur, the entrepreneur's entrepreneur, the founder of Johnson Products Companies, the maker of Ultra Sheen, Afro Sheen. But this gentleman and the company that he built had so much impact, again, ripple throughout the community. And, you know, Mr. Johnson was one of those people, back in the day, they used to refer to people like Mr. Johnson as a race man. And what that meant was he was proud of his race, his heritage, his people, his community, and he backed it all the way up, not just with talk, not just with words, but with actions. His actions were to write checks, sponsorship. You know, I found out that the legendary person who led the Chicago Urban League for so many years, Edwin C. Bill Berry. You know, Bill Berry worked for Mr. Johnson for a significant portion of his adult life. And so, you know, how do our change makers, our community activators, our instigators, how do they got to pay bills? You know, they got to meet obligations. And it's because people like George Johnson made a place and a space for our activists. And so when you look at a Reverend Jackson and Breadbasket and Rainbow Push, and you look at the Urban League over the years, one of the biggest supporters, in fact, I think Mr. Johnson actually was one of the innovators of the big dinner that they have every year where they raise tens of thousands of dollars, millions of dollars for the Urban League here in Chicago. That was something that Mr. George Johnson was involved in from the very beginning. So there is a direct connection between our entrepreneurs, our business leaders, and our community organizations like the NAACP. We all play a stitched together role in the fabric of vitality, of vibrancy, of sustainability, and institutionalizing the success that we want to live, to experience, and to have in our communities. So I'm happy to be able to be here in this WVON this WVON studio, still advocating for success through business building, through economic empowerment, through economic equity and inclusion. And that's what it's all about here at WVON, and that's what I'm all about. I want you to stay a part of what we're doing here. Please support us by going to our Facebook community page, facebook.com/groups/ChicagoESP. 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And you can see all kinds of assets and resources that are available to you in supporting your business journey. Now, you know, Mr. Johnson always, like all of our uncles and aunts and grandparents and parents, they stressed education. What can you do in this life if you don't believe in education and lifelong learning? You know, Mr. Johnson, he was a student at Wendell Phillips High School, probably with my mother and so many other black people that went to either Wendell Phillips or DuSable. There's only a couple places you went, and Wendell Phillips was it, and DuSable was it. But he left Wendell Phillips to get his first job with the Fuller Products Company. And there is where he got that bug of chemistry, of science, of crafting products, and then going on and starting an entrepreneurial journey from the 50s, becoming one of the first African-American companies, the first African-American company to be a publicly traded company on the American Stock Exchange. Just a brilliant course. But what is I'm talking about? I'm talking about it's not how you start. It's not where you're from. It's not the degrees you have. It's your vision and commitment and discipline to learn the ropes of what it takes to be, you know, you could go through an MBA, you could go through a PhD and still not understand the practical side
of owning and operating a business. Fortunately, today we have some phenomenal organizations that are putting resources in place so you can get with other people on the business path and learn together. One of the best places I think that's ever done this and is doing it right now at the highest level on the planet is a place called Joseph Business School. The Joseph Business School. Now, some of you may know the Joseph Business School from Living Word. But go to www.jbs.edu. And what the statement from the Joseph Business School says, that the business God placed in your heart deserves more than just the idea. It deserves a plan. The Joseph Business School's nationally accredited entrepreneurship program equips aspiring and established entrepreneurs with practical business training rooted in faith and biblical principles. 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

Still got that house vibe going. Yeah, we're housing it up all over this. But hey, oh, man, talking about house, isn't today the Silver Room Block Party? I think it is. I think they're over at the Salt Shed right as we speak. Good friend Eric Williams is putting it on, a Silver Room Block Party. I hope you got your ticket. I hope you're in the house. They tell me that the one and only Cahill El-Zabbar is going to turn it out a little later today. So if you're on your way, get over there. You don't want to miss that performance. Not only are they going to be jacking the place, but they're going to be jazzing the place because my man Cahill El-Zabbar is going to be doing his thing, and he's got the hot five with him, and they're ready to smoke. So I tell you, if you, the air is, looks like it's clearing up a little bit. I know you got some questions about being out and about with all of these wildfires and forest fires and all kinds of stuff. I tell you, stick around Chicago, no telling what kind of weather you'll see. But, you know, it's always a good time to be putting yourself in place to grow and expand and build and cultivate your business concept, your business idea, your entrepreneurial spirit. And you think about somebody like George Johnson that built UltraSheen from a $250 so-called loan that his wife made available into a $250 million company. Say, how did he do that? Read the book. Get the book, AfroSheen. You know, talk to somebody. And he did it, and Mr. Gardner did it, and Johnson Publishing Company did it, and Al Johnson Cadillac did it, and Independence Bank did it, and Seaway Bank did it. You know, we were successful and are successful over and over again because we apply the rules and the principles, and the rules and the principles are no respecter of persons. That means if you do the right things the right way for the right reasons with the right people and the right team, then you're going to execute at a high level. And just like this little company on the south side of Chicago, Myel Organics, came up out of nowhere. And guess what? They had phenomenal success right here in recent memory. So don't think this is all back in the day stuff. We got business and entrepreneurs that are creating in the now stuff because they're applying the same golden rule principles, do unto others as you would have them do unto you. So you prosperous. You want everybody else to be prosperous. You give first. Give and it will be given unto you. Pressed down, shaken together, and running over. But put yourself in a giving posture of learning and receiving how to do business right. Another organization that has a great, great foundation. Over 1,500 entrepreneurs have passed through something called the Community Business Academy. The Community Business Academy. I'm talking about the CBA. That's part of something called Sunshine Enterprises. And right now, they are recruiting for their upcoming 12-week entrepreneurial basics program dealing with marketing, pricing, budgeting, bookkeeping, business readiness. And it's one of the greatest, you can't beat this deal any way going. You need to find out about Sunshine Enterprises. If you go to our Facebook page, we've got it listed right there as one of the activities. The information sessions are happening every Tuesday in July, so that means that this coming Tuesday, there's going to be an info session at 6 o'clock. You can log on, hear their story, hear how this is beneficial, hear how it succeeds. And one of the things I love about the Sunshine Community Business Academy is that it continues well. It really kicks into high gear after you finish the program. So many programs you go through and they say, here's your certificate, bye. And then you're supposed to figure everything else out. Well, Sunshine Enterprises knows better and does better because they really come into their own after you finish the program and you stay and become a part of the Alumni Association. They've got access to capital programs. They've got professional service providers. So when you're out there looking, well, I don't know who to talk to about accounting. I don't know who to talk to about my website. I don't know who to talk to about marketing. I know I need these things, but who can I trust? Who's been vetted? And they not only vet people, they sponsor people to provide professional services for the entrepreneurs that come through the Community Business Academy program. So that means that in that first 1, 2, 3, 4, 5 years, when it's so critical that you get the team right, you get the pitch right, you get the offer right, you get the back office operations, tax, and bookkeeping right, you can't do that by yourself. No one knows everything. What was so wonderful in hearing the story that was given at the Celebration of Life for Mr. Johnson was the people that worked there
talked about how impressed they were with everybody that was part of the Johnson family. You go back in the room where they were doing the scientific testing and experimenting with products. And there were people out there with masters and PhDs in chemistry and people that had worked their way up in the formulation of products. You had people, you go back in another area, and there were people in packaging and marketing and distribution and logistics. You go in another area, and people were talking about educating and bringing beauticians into the facility and showing them products. Working in collaboration with beauticians and product users on how to take the products to the next level. It was a team effort. And so you understand that you need a team, but oftentimes in your early stage, the team is you. So the good thing about Sunshine Enterprises is that they put team members around you that can support your growth. Go to sunshineenterprises.com. Look up the information on the upcoming 12-week program and the information sessions. Go to our Facebook page. You'll see the click on the link where you can sign up for the info sessions. And all of that helps you develop the posture you need and more the community of support you need so that your business goals can be achieved. Hey, you know, this coming week, there's some exciting opportunities for those of you that have your businesses up and running and are looking for customers. You want to diversify your customer chain, not just consumers, not just businesses, but maybe you can benefit from some corporate contracts, some government contracts. Well, there's going to be a vendor fair at Kennedy King College on Tuesday, July 21st. That's this coming Tuesday. The 16th Ward Vendor Fair will be taking place from 10 a.m. to 2 p.m. right there in the Great Hall at Kennedy King College on 63rd and Halstead. The wonderful alderman of the 16th Ward, Stephanie Coleman, she's pulling this all together. This is going to be a community event that will showcase local government agencies, small business resources, and community organizations offering capacity building services for business development and economic and community development support. It's a great opportunity to network. Not only will you connect with other entrepreneurs just like yourself, but you'll understand upcoming government procurement opportunities. You know, I was talking to an entrepreneur today when I was at the NAACP conference, and I asked the young man, I said, do you pay taxes? He looked at me like, okay, Pops, yeah, I pay taxes. What about it? I said, well, have you ever thought about getting a return on your taxpayer dollar? He said, yeah, I sure would like to get a return. I said, you know, one way you do that is government buys everything. There's nothing in the running of government, whether it's a college or university or hospital or administrative office or social welfare, human services department. I mean, every kind of product or service you could think of, there is some state or government agency buying and utilizing that service. Why can't it be you? So find out if it can be you on Tuesday, July 21st at the 16th Ward Vendor Fair at Kennedy King from 10 a.m. to 2 p.m. Go to shi.gov/16thwardfair, 16th Ward Fair, shi.gov/16thwardfair. It is free, and you'll find me there and some other folks representing State of Illinois, Cook County, Chicago Public Schools, CTA, RTA, just a lot of folks are going to be in the house. There's going to be a wonderful event finding out about upcoming contract opportunities where you can diversify your revenue stream. Now, let me be honest, and I've been honest all the time. So government contracting ain't all that easy. And you got to get in where you can fit in. You don't bite off more than you can chew. And as an entrepreneur, you want to make sure that when you provide a product or service, that you can be paid in a timely manner. So, you know, ask questions. Find out about the whole process before you just jump in the deep into the pool. You might be better served being a subcontractor to a prime, going in as a team, doing this in such a way where you understand all of the intricacies and risks associated with doing business in the public and private sector. Hey, it's not easy wherever you are.
whether you're dealing with consumers or you're dealing with businesses, there are always going to be challenges. But when you get the information, you can make what? An informed decision. So again, participating in these vendor fairs can be a life-changing experience because you can become part of a contracting team that finds an ideal spot for how you can come into this way and not only get a contract, but get paid for your contract, finance your contract, do it in such a way that it makes economic business sense for you. And believe you me, if somebody else did it, you can do it too. So again, I want to see you at the 16th Ward. And this is not just for the 16th Ward. This is going to be a citywide turnout on Tuesday the 21st, 10 a.m. to 2 p.m., Kenny King College, 63rd and Halstead, shy.gov/16th Ward Fairs.

Hey, yes. Hey, you know, August is what? Black Business Month. That's right. August is Black Business Month. And there are going to be exciting activities that you need to start to be aware of to put on your calendar for the month of August. So, you know, in business, you have to plan ahead. You don't just say what's happening today, what's happening tomorrow, what's happening next week. You want to know what's happening next month, next quarter, next year. Plan on being a part of a successful future, and you will be part of a future success that you will participate in. Cook County is also going to follow up this activity of trying to find more vendors who want to do business with their county. And they are bringing their annual Pathways to Cook County Summit to the UIC Forum right there at Halstead and Roosevelt. That's going to be on Wednesday, August 12th, from 9 o'clock in the morning until 3 o'clock in the afternoon. And this is a wonderful opportunity to find out. We've got some great commissioners at Cook County. Commissioner Bill Lowry does a phenomenal job. Stanley Moore does a great job. We got some great folks on the county board, and not to mention the county board president, Tony Preckwinkle. And, you know, now would be a good time to start the process of identifying how you can, you know, reach out to the Cook County Procurement Bureau. Get registered with them as a small business, as a diverse business. Get your business certified. Find out who some of the prime contractors are. One of the good things about the county is the county has a very, very transparent process on who their contractors are, who got the contract, how much they paid for the contract. So you can see, is that something that kind of fits where I can fit in? Who did they use as their subcontractors? Who was involved with this kind of activity? And so we need to really just become more engaged and have people like Bill Lowry, Stanley Moore, Cook County Board President Tony Preckwinkle. They need to know us and know that we are out here fighting to get in the game of providing goods and services to county government. And that way, when we come to these kinds of events, we're not just coming, kicking tires and walking around and getting a shopping bag and throwing a lot of paper that you're going to go home and throw away, hopefully throw away, not keep in your house forever. But the object is to meet and connect with people and to talk business, to find near-term opportunities to reply to quotes. You know, some of the bid opportunities in government don't even require a formal RFP response. Sometimes it's over the phone. For small contracts, $10,000, $20,000, $50,000, even $100,000, sometimes somebody makes a few phone calls, sources the product or service, see if you can deliver, then gives you a PO number. Find out about small purchasing opportunities as well as the ones that do require the RFPs. And so on Wednesday, the 12th, at the UIC Forum. 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You can find the details on our Facebook community page, www.facebook.com/groups/ChicagoESP. You can also text me your email address and the name of your name and your business name, and I'll send the information directly to you. Because all the information that comes across my desk each and every week, I make available to anybody who wants this information free of charge. 312-725-8601. 312-725-8601. Text me your name and email address and say, send me the list. That's all you have to do. Say, I want the list, and you'll get the list, and you'll find out about activities such as I describe on the show. And some I don't even get to talk about because I got so much good news, sometimes I can't share it all. 312-725-8601. Text your name and email address, and I will email you the list from today's show and put you down so you can know what's going on. Now, that same week, we talked about the county doing their outreach event on August 12th. Cook County Speaker Chris Welch is going to have a Black Business Empowerment Expo that's going to be on August 15th. Now, this is really big because Speaker Welch
is bringing all of the resources of the state of Illinois, that's right, every single one of them, to Broadview, 2525 West Lexington Street in Broadview on the beautiful west side of Chicago on August 15th from 10 a.m. to 2 p.m., a Black Empowerment Business Expo hosted and convened by the 7th District State Representative Emmanuel Chris Welch, who also happens to be the Speaker of the House down in Springfield, and along with the Department of Commerce and Economic Opportunity and my department, the Department of Commerce and Equity and Inclusion, we're all going to be there. CEI is going to be there talking about the Business Enterprise Program. DCEO is going to be there talking about some good works. And so it's free. All you got to do is register. Again, go to our page. You'll see the registration. It's a QR code right there. Follow Chris Welch on LinkedIn because he's always sharing good information from state government opportunities, and it's free to RSVP. So I just want you to be ready because August is Black Business Month. That's going to, you know, sometimes people think everybody takes vacations in August, and they do, and go away and are not around. But sometimes there's some good things going on because the legislatures, the state legislators, the state senators and state reps, well, this is their downtime because usually they are down in Springfield doing the people's business. So they'll be down there in September, October, November doing the people's business. So now is when they have their community engagement activities in July and August and September. So again, Chris Welch, Black Business Empowerment Summit. I hope to be able to get Chris on the show so he can tell us about this opportunity, why you want to be involved on August 15th from 10 a.m. to 2 p.m. And you're going to find out how to really leverage some resources in your support of growing your business capacity, your community economic capacity, and expanding opportunities for contracting of goods and services. So look for the Department of Commerce and Economic Opportunity and the Commission on Equity and Inclusion to be there with the speaker on August 15th, 10 a.m. to 2 p.m., 2525 West Lexington in Broadview. And you can see the registration on our page. If you have any questions about anything you hear on the Bruce on Business show, you can certainly text me your question, comment, or concern, 312-725-8601. Text me your question or comment, or if you want to get the list of resources, we'll be happy to send that out to you so you don't miss a beat. Now, as normal, the city of Chicago Department of Business Affairs and Consumer Protection, they are continuing. In fact, they had a graduation last week of their program. You know, the Department of Business Affairs that offers the webinars that happen every Wednesday and every Friday, and they're all online Wednesday afternoon and Friday morning. If you take so many of these seminars, finding out about city services, about business support organizations, about business development strategies, you get an actual certificate of completion. And that certificate isn't just a piece of paper. It is recognized by not only the city of Chicago, but by financial institutions like CIBC Bank, so that you can sit down and have a conversation about your access to capital requirements. On Wednesday, July 22nd, there will be that's a Wednesday, and in the afternoon from 3 to 4:30, the folks from the Chicago chapter of SCORE and the National Black MBA Association are having a free online workshop entitled Network to Net Worth, Strategic Relationship Building for Entrepreneurs. Now, again, it's not what you know, it's who you know, and what does who know about you that makes them want to do business with you. That's what the real networkers know, is how to be known for something very specific with a value orientation that makes people want to follow up and find out more. That's going to be the conversation on July 22nd. If you go to chicago.gov/business education, you can find out about all the wonderful seminars that are free to attend. And each of these seminars are recorded, so you don't have to necessarily worry about being there live if your schedule does not permit. You can catch up with the show on YouTube. And right now, if you go to youtube.com/Chicago
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0: Hey, I'm trying to get it on up in this studio. Hey, I appreciate you. I appreciate supporting WVOM. Thanks so much for being here. My name is Bruce Montgomery. This is the Bruce on Business Show. This is here each and every Saturday afternoon from 3 p.m. until 4. If you have any questions about anything you think might could help your business grow, please text those questions to me at 312-725-8601, 312-725-8601. Text your name and email address. I'll send you the list of all the resources we gather each and every week. As I said, this coming Tuesday, July 21st, 16th Ward Vendor Fair is taking place at Kennedy King College. You don't want to miss it, 10 a.m. to 2 p.m. Go to shy.gov/16th Ward Fair, and you will find out about a wonderful activity that's taking place on Tuesday at Kennedy King College. Hats off to the Alderman for making this happen and bringing the resource together so that businesses can be well served. Now, there are some grant activities that are available in the city of Chicago through the Department of Planning and Development. They're always, you know, a lot of grants are what they call on a rolling basis. That means that they're constantly taking in applications, reviewing those applications, and sifting the ones that are worthy of consideration to the top of the list. If you go to chicago.gov/DPD grants, that's chicago.gov/DPD grants, you can find out about the kind of grant programs they've got. Grants in workforce development, grants in Neighborhood Opportunity Fund, grants with the SBIF, Small Business Grant that helps you fix up the facade or right there around your property. A lot of programs and a lot of people taking advantage of them. And guess what? They are funded. So they have those grants. And people are winning those grants just like you. So go to chicago.gov/DPD grants to find out about more. Now, also coming up this week is an activity that's pretty broad-based called Chicago Tech Week. And I guess it's jumping off on the 20th through the 26th. And there's all kinds of free activities going on all around Chicago. Chicago Tech Week includes Chicago Climate Week, the Aspen Ideas Climate Festival. Chicago Sports Tech Week is a part of Chicago Tech Week. There's Techapalooza, whatever that is. That's on Tuesday the 21st. There's going to be some Chicago State universities jumping in the mix. They've got stuff going on. There's going to be a Founders Fest happening that week. So if you go to gotechchicago.com, you can find out about all these different Chicago Tech Week activities. Some have a fee attached. Some are free, and they're going on. In fact, I think there's even one happening. I don't see it on the list. It should be on the list. There's one happening in Englewood. Let me see if I can pull that list up. It's some kind of maker activity going on. And that's next week, Chicago Tech Week. That's right. They've got activities going on. And I think one of those events is going on in Englewood. I'm trying to see if I've got it on my list of things to do. If not, I'll put it on the list of things to do. It's just that much going on, Chicago. You can't make everything, but you can certainly make something that might put a dollar or two in your pocket, or connect you with a resource that will make a difference. But Chicago Tech Week is definitely one of those things that is catching a lot of activity in Chicago. And, you know, summertime shy is a whole unique animal. And even with this weather and heat and smoke and fog and wildfires, people are still out and about. They're wearing their N95 mask, as well they should. And they're staying cool like they were at McCormick Place today for the NAACP conference. They're inside where air is clean and cool. And so, again, sometimes being out and about also means you can be comfortable and protected and still in a posture of growing and connecting to your business. Go to gotechchicago.com/week, and you can find out about what's happening with Chicago Tech Week. That is a great activity to participate in. And talking about grants for small business, there is a grant opportunity for small businesses in particular. 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Again, I want all of you to take advantage of the upcoming education programs that exist, such as Sunshine Enterprises and the Joseph Business School, two quality organizations that support your business growth. And if you happen to be out in the Aurora community, on Thursday the 23rd will be the fourth annual Latino Economic Summit. That's put on by the State of Illinois Department of Commerce and Economic Opportunity. And it's going to be at the East Aurora High School in Aurora, Illinois, on Thursday from 9:30 in the morning to 1 in the afternoon. And this event brings together, again, a collection of business leaders. And even if you don't speak Spanish, or you're not a Latino business owner and you happen to be in Aurora or that neck of the woods, I would strongly suggest you go, as I went last year. It was out at Moraine Valley College. I was there. There was great food. There was great workshops. There was great information that's available, and a great resource-based connection that is being pulled together by the State of Illinois for the Aurora community. So, yes, it is the fourth annual Latino Economic Summit, but for that day, I just sauced my way on the door, and I hope you do the same thing. Because, hey, if they're talking about business, then they're talking your language, and you want to be a part of anything that could help you grow and scale your business to the next level. Now, earlier, you heard us before the show, because I sat in as a guest on the earlier show, the salon and the beauty show, and we were talking about a book that is available, and I'm still promoting and recommending that you get a copy of this great book. The book, of course, is the book Afro Sheen, which is the book that's written by one George E. Johnson. It's kind of his story of his approach to the Golden Rule, first black company traded on Wall Street, and so many anecdotes and small side stories and different things about overcoming, about, you know, coming up from the Great Migration from Mississippi to Chicago, being in Bronzeville at Wendell Phillips High School, getting different jobs, working two, three different jobs, and having a young family. But, you know, one of the great testaments to George Johnson's excellence was that family was never secondary in his life. Family was always first. Faith, family, business. And he found time to have a rich family life. And of course, it shows up in his sons and grandsons and great-grandchildren, how well he had a connection to them. So the word to your to the entrepreneurs of today is, don't think that you've got to hustle so hard that relationships with family don't matter. Don't think that you've got to run these streets so much that you don't have time for faith in your life, for God in your life, for setting time aside where you put the phone down. You don't have the phone next to your bedside table. I know it's hard. I know it's hard. But put that phone away from you for just a little while on occasion so you can recover, relax, recoup, and reconnect to those that mean all the world to you. Because that time that you have with your family, your spouse, your loved ones, your children, their children, that is so important. And that renews you to why you're doing everything that you do, because you're doing it for you and them, for them and you, and them and theirs, not just your children, not just your family, but our family, our collective family, our church family, our, you know, the Johnsons and I, we were in the Eric and Johnny were in the Boy Scouts and Cub Scouts together. And we would be down in the basement over there at Creard Church on 81st and Calumet. And we were marching around and wearing our little uniforms. And you remember that stuff. And I was so surprised when I talked to Johnny at the services. He said, I remember that car you used to drive. You had that little Chevy Nova hot rod. And those are things you laugh about, you joke about. But those are things that keep you in good times and bad. So again, you entrepreneurs that are building your empires, building your wealth, building your franchises, don't stop short of building connections, real connections, lifelong connections with friend, with family, with faith. Have a church home. Have a community home. Have organizations that you can sit back and say, you know, that organization, I help them get to where they are. They do things for returning citizens. They do things for single moms. They do things for foster kids. It's all kinds of organizations in our community that do great work. And you know who they need? They need you. They need entrepreneurs to show up and mentor and talk and teach and bring books and tell stories and inspire young people. Because you never know who's in one of those listening sessions, who's in one of those supporting sessions. When I was in my corporate days, I was involved with Junior Achievement. And Junior Achievement was a phenomenal program, still is a phenomenal program. But it took us corporate guys and put us out in 6th and 7th and 8th grade classrooms and talking to kids. And that was one of the most my most treasured experiences, getting with those kids and talking. And they have so many wonderful ideas and good concepts. And you see how smart and talented and creative and gifted they are. And somebody needs to see and recognize that gift and cultivate that gift, because in those classrooms, in those relationships, in those community organizations, it might be the next George Johnson. Might be the next you. And you will only know that when you look eye to eye and see that young lady or that young man or that cousin, nephew, niece, or auntie and say, you know what? I think you've got something great in you, and I want to cultivate that greatness to come on out and let the world know what it's all about. So that's why we do this show called Bruce on Business each and every Saturday afternoon. Thank you for being here with me. My name is Bruce Montgomery, and I'm here for just an hour on Saturday afternoons from 3 to 4 to try to motivate you that, yes, God is no respecter of persons. And if one person became a millionaire, you got millionaire with your name all over you. Look in that mirror and do like my friend Joe Hill used to tell me. Do your mirror.
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3: I'm here on the ground at the National Urban League Conference in Nashville, Tennessee, and the families of three black teens whose deaths remain surrounded by questions gathered on Thursday to demand answers. President of the National Urban League, Mark Morial.
4: When families face the challenge of a non-responsive criminal justice system, we must stand with these families.
3: Joined by civil rights attorney Ben Crump, the families of Nolan Wells, Daniel Irving, and Tyler Smith are calling for accountability as investigations into the cases continue. And Ohio Governor Mike DeWine is criticizing plans to deport Haitian migrants as temporary protected status protections are expired. DeWine says the move could harm Ohio's economy and put families at risk. Get BIN News Now on demand 24/7 on the iHeartRadio app. Now back to Terry McCready.
5: President Trump holding a cabinet meeting at Camp David today. The meeting comes while the U.S. and Iran resume attacks after the collapse of the ceasefire agreement.
6: We're going to hit them very hard. I mean, I can actually say that because there's very little they can do about it. It was a different group than we're dealing with. They've already apologized.

0: sent out an alert to local water systems that cyber threat actors are trying to modify passwords to lock out operators. The FBI said in a statement that the agency is aware of the intrusions. The black former lieutenant governor of Wisconsin, Mandela Barnes, has dropped out of the governor's race. The exit clears the way for Democratic socialist Francesca Hong, who has led the crowded field of Democrats, to take on Representative Tom Tiffany. Polling this week showed Hong with a double-digit lead ahead of the August 11th primary, the Democratic socialist pulling in 38% support, with Barnes at 16% and David Crowley, Milwaukee's county executive, had 7. Barnes served as lieutenant governor under Tony Evers for his first term. The Milwaukee Journal Sentinel reported that Barnes had allegedly used his role in the Wisconsin Democratic Party to seek out sexual encounters with young women. The state party investigated, but Barnes has not been publicly accused of any wrongdoing. A new poll finds most Americans say they would not support a presidential candidate who identifies as a Democratic socialist.
1: The cost of childcare is $20,000 a year. The amount of money that you need to make to be able to afford that is $334,000 a year. That would have been considered an unbelievable amount of money.
0: New York Mayor Zohran Mamdani is a Democrat and a member of the Democratic Socialists of America. A Washington Post survey shows 55% of respondents would not consider voting for a Democratic Socialist, while 39% said they would. The results come as Democratic Socialist figures are gaining more national attention following high-profile primary victories and growing discussion around potential 2028 presidential contenders. The poll surveyed over 2,600 people earlier this month and found mixed reviews of Democratic Socialist leaders overall. Stay informed, stay connected, and subscribe. Follow VIN News This Hour wherever you get your podcasts. I'm Terry McCready for the Black Information Network.
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8: Memorial Day weekend holiday was off the chain, right? Some of you all was barbecuing, hanging out, doing your thing. I wasn't even here. You know, I'm reading the paper from where I'm at. And yet and still, I eventually, you know, step away from what I'm doing. And I see hundreds of teens. And I have to be honest, hundreds of black teens going berserk on Lakeshore Drive and the beach. And I said, I recognize this locality. What's the deal at 57th Street Beach? And why so many? And I said, oh, this is what we own. This is how we feel. And my thoughts, my wheels got to turning beyond the why, beyond the how. It's the what, right? For me, it's the what. Like, what do you need? What is missing? And why now? And of course, I thought about a good friend of mine because I was like, damn, this done fell on his desk. And of course, I thought about Alderman Desmond Yancey, because usually when things happen, the way that my brain is wired, particularly when it comes to the political terrain, is when things happen, I think of geography, I think of ward, I think of district, and I think of region, and I think of leadership. And I instantly think about, oh man, what they gonna do, right? And I don't think CPD first. I'm just not made like that, right? And I know that this brother is rooted in organizing and will begin to think solution-oriented, too. So I wanted to take a special moment of privilege to welcome my friend, Desmond Yancey, the alderman of the 5th Ward, on the Cleopatra Show, because this is where it took place, right? And this is his moment, you know, in terms of leadership that he's already exuding daily to step up nationally since it's getting attention. Welcome to the show.
9: Hey, thanks for having me.
8: Absolutely. What that energy is. See, they done took all the energy.
9: We're dealing with some serious stuff here. I mean, look, I know you're going to get into your questions, but, you know, I was a teenager before, but I also know what it's like to be a parent, and we have to make sure that we're kind of balancing safety with safety of our young people with respect for our communities.
8: And I won't go to what year you was a teenager, but the fact that you can remember the time, right? And I can remember the time, and I was kind of fake admiring the movement, but it's so misguided. That's why I got frustrated, right? I love the mobilization. I think it's lit. I think it's dope. But the actions is out of control. You know, like my listening audience is saying, it's not cool when you busting out windows and ripping across Lakeshore Drive and twerking on cars and being an absolute nuisance. That part, y'all can keep that. But the organizing part and hanging out at the lake, I think is amazing. Where are we missing the beat?
9: Well, I think it's not organizing, it's mobilizing. And, you know, it's nuanced in that organizing is really about bringing people together for power and for a purpose. Mobilizing is bringing people together, right? It's the strategy versus a tactic. And whoever is leading this movement is mobilizing people, but it's not really building any power. And more than that, it's kind of, you know, it's creating tension between the people who are victims of these mass gatherings and the young people who are participating. Then you got tension between the young people who are participating just because it's a chance to be outside and hang out with their friends versus the ones that want to see this as an opportunity for mayhem and mischief. And, you know, it's a lot that is going into this, but more importantly, as, you know, lawmakers, as community leaders, faith leaders, you pick it, as parents, we have to figure out, you know, more importantly, how we're keeping young people safe, because it's only a matter of time before something, you know, particularly tragic happens, and then people are going to have a lot of questions about what we should have done instead of being a little bit more proactive to figure out how we can, you know, prevent young people from being harmed, but allowing them the space to have access to all the resources of the city, because that's what it was made for.
8: No, and I appreciate that. I appreciate the breakdown of organizing and mobilizing. When I think of organizing myself, you know, I can't help but to think about the provocateurs that are exploiting some of the youth. I think by no means that this strategically has garnered national attention. There was no deaths. Like, this is Memorial Day weekend in Chicago, and your president has said, this is why the governor and the mayor should call me, because of these teen takeovers. You got time for that when I have millions of Americans being compromised with supplemental nutritional assistance programming, millions of Americans without health care, millions of Americans unhoused or on the brinks of being unhoused, not to mention the plunging of black men and women from employment, gainful employment. You got time for teen takeover, which lets me know somebody on somebody payroll. Now, although it's not organized to actually do something, I do think that there is another player in this that cannot just strategically be the young folks. There is some young folks that are just mobilizing. And then you take the starved ones that are just out here, and then you abuse and exploit them. To who they are, I don't know. But one thing I am realizing, all of them aren't from Chicago. And all of them aren't in your ward. Talk to us about that.
9: Well, so a couple of things. I think the words we use are really important. And when we call it a teen takeover, I think we're giving them the power in dictating what this is. I'd rather call it a mass gathering because, you know, and I drove past the Museum of Science and Industry around 6:45 on Monday. and it was just a bunch of kids out and some police cars, right? A ton of police cars. I think there were 12 police districts that were out, but it was just, like you said, it was just black kids at the beach. Like, that's fine. That's exactly what it should be. When it turned into chaos and, you know, blocking traffic on Lakeshore Drive, running in the street, twerking on cars, cussing out police officers, breaking windows, like, that was created by a subsection of the people that were actually there. So I kind of want to start there. The second thing is, I'm not concerned about what the person at 1600 Pennsylvania is saying about this issue, because one, it is a national issue. It's happening all across the country, but we have to figure out how we fix it for Chicago kids. You know, we are Chicago adults who used to be Chicago kids, and, you know, we can talk all about the stuff we had coming up, and that there is some measure of truth for that, but it's also an acknowledgement that we, the collective, we have kind of created this condition that we shouldn't be surprised by, you know, kids behaving in this way. And they went through COVID and are dealing with the trauma related to that in the same way that we are. They've been sort of mis and undereducated through our public school system. They have been over-policed, and all that stuff is, you know, it's a ball of confusion that young people who are impressionable are reacting to. Like, these flyers that are coming out about with these takeovers, I personally have never been to a party where I didn't know who was going to be there. I didn't know who was promoting it, but these young people are responding to that in this way. That, to your point, this very well could be agent provocateurs from outside of the community who are hosting these, or who are just kind of setting folks up for failure.
8: I mean, but we've seen this. Is the tactic. We've seen this historically, which is why I don't doubt it. COINTELPRO was it, man. We saw this. You know, I think somebody said the other day on my show, very powerful statement, I'm literally watching people fail an open book test. And I said, damn. You know, because history does repeat itself. And to your point, I don't pull up at a spot. I don't know the owner. I'm like that. But again, very calculated, because I feel their frustration, because where can we congregate and be great? You know, yeah. Like, you know, yeah, certain time you got to make a move. Can't park here. What street this is? Oh, what block is it? Oh, what community you say? Nah, buddy, I can come now. You know, like, it's a lot that we have to factor in, too. And then you want so much for these young people to be responsible. But then you watch these big old age people do what? You know, so yeah. I think it's a lot of frustration on both sides, and is no justification, and I'm sure you feel the same, of the behavior, right? But when you see us, what is the response? And that is always the problem. You know, so even if they just congregated at 100-fold at the beach and nothing capped loose, would they have been left alone? And I question that too. And I think that this is some of the problems that I'm having, because they're not welcome downtown. They're not welcome, of course, with this behavior, some of it, but are they really welcome? And if so, where? And I'm with a friend of mine that is a mutual friend of ours. I'm not talking about no community center. Like, we can congregate and hang out and be great. Like, for real. And I think we got to get there. We got to get there soon.
9: Yeah. You know, you and I, we're Kenwood alumni, right? Senior year, so towards the end, it was and still is tradition to go hang out at the Point somewhere that last week or so before graduation. Last year, I got a call from a local resident who said, hey, it's a bunch of kids at the Point. Looked into it, and it was exactly that. And so your point is, you know, it's falling in the right place, and that where can we go that allows us to be young people that are able to, like, see the full part of the city. We used to catch the bus and go downtown. You know, we used to hang out on Oak Street or go to North Avenue Beach if we felt froggy enough to be able to go that far. But it was never, at least my generation, we didn't feel like there were that many places that were off limits to us. But then there was also places that would allow young people to be social. Like, you know, we had, believe it or not, like, youth nightclubs that closed at 10. They called them juice bars, and we could listen to house music till 10 o'clock and our parents picked us up, or we caught the bus home, and it gave us that outlet without the, you know, super watchful eyes of adults. Like, yeah, they were there to keep us safe, but they weren't in our face. And we have done a little bit of too much helicopter parenting and a too much of, you know, free range parenting for young people that are giving them this space to feel like this sort of behavior is okay. And then you also got two factions, right? You got the people who want to do the wild stuff, and then you got the ones who are watching. And I say, if there was no audience, there wouldn't be a space for these people to wild out in most cases. And so we have to figure out how we, again, manage this that keeps people safe, that allows young people to be able to hang out in the city in a dignified way, but hold them accountable when they make bad decisions.
8: And no doubt, and you know what is funny? While I was away, I was on vacation. Before I realized, when I seen one of the babies jump the barricade across Lakeshore Drive, instantly I said, oh, they at the point. Instantly. I didn't think anything else. And I'm like, why they mess with them at the point? Because I see the trees, right? And I'm like, I see some of the rocks. And then it dawns on me. I said, oh, okay, so they not at the point. But what is really the problem? So then I keep reading more. But again, when they see us, so we also have to acknowledge that. I think this juice bar will be lit. But when we come back, I want to talk to you about some of the outcomes, you know, when young folks galvanize too because of the violence, right? I'm constantly reporting on young folk here and there, not as much as I used to, but, you know, murder, right? Completely being gunned down in 2026. So, again, where can they go and be safe? I'm asking the heavy question to Alderman Desmond Yancey, whose ward was riddled with a mass takeover. I agree with you in the power of words, because I zoomed in and I seen some big old age folk, too. They wasn't all teenagers.
9: That's the next part.
8: They wasn't all teenagers, and I keep saying that. I seen some big old aged bearded. Your beard's thicker than yours. You're listening to The Cleopatra Show on the live line via StreamYard. It's Alderman Desmond Yancey of the 5th Ward, where the mass gathering of young black teens took over the lakefront. That's right. Right there on Lakeshore Drive. And we are just talking about, you know, the highs, the lows, the hodgepodge, and how do we get there? The who, what, when, where, why. And yet and still, I have to read this one, Alderman Yancey. Jazz says, obese black teens would look like adults on video. WBON audience is funny, too.
9: Well, yeah, we keep it a buck, don't we?
8: I'm trying to tell you.
9: As a people. No, that's the other part of what I was saying earlier about language. Like, we call them teen takeovers. Well, more mass gatherings, because, you know, the ones who have been arrested have been 18, 19, 25, right? Like, these aren't kids. They're young people by definition, but these aren't kids. And, you know, it's not hard to see how there's the role that they're playing in the mischief and the bad behavior. But they're also modeling that for this younger generation. So it's a lot. Dynamics that are moving there, and we have to pay attention to all those things. And so, like, we're probably going to get to this conversation about what can we do at council, and I know there's some discussions about some legislation that could be moved to hold parents accountable. Well, how do you hold the parent of a 22-year-old accountable, right? And so I think we have to really look more analytically at what the issue is. Who's engaged in the bad behavior, who's not, you know, what can we do to curb one thing, what can we do to hold other folks accountable in another way, what can we do to, in the pipeline, to make sure that we're not continuing to create the conditions that, you know, the disinvestment, the undereducation, all the kind of safety net stuff, so that, you know, we have to stop that pipeline of bad behavior and opportunity for bad behavior. And we have to nip it in the bud right now. But we also don't have a whole lot of time to wait. It's not even summer yet. And Hyde Park has been home to, I think, 3 of these sort of events just in the month of May. And, you know, I have 2 police districts that represent that area. 2nd district represents the Point. 3rd district represents 57th Street Beach. And, you know, my cop folks are praying for rain every weekend. so that they can, that's the only thing that they feel is helpful until we come up with some legislative tools.
8: And it reminds me of the Oscar award winning film, Everything Happening All at Once. Because all of these things do need to happen all at once, but you and I both know that that is the slowest walk when it comes to investment. And to admittedly talk about the divestment doesn't sanction the behavior, but it helps me to understand. Because you'll have some counterparts to your position on this say, well, I don't want that in my ward, my region, but you're the crown jewel, right? So you're the most attractive, because where they're coming from, some of them live in hell. And they just want to visit heaven. And in order to get to heaven, they got to ride 3 buses and 2 trains. You dig? And we're not honest about that. And I'm not, again, justifying the behavior. But for a young person, YOLO, you only live once. They're not think, they cannot, they literally and scientifically cannot think about all of the consequences. Because if they could, the 18-year-old that was from Palatine would have thought twice before he drove recklessly and ruined his life, right? They cannot think. So as leaders like yourself that are in the position to think on behalf of the betterment, not only of your ward, but the city of Chicago and future alum to lay the groundwork. So I want to thank you personally for the commitment. I was worried when it fell across your desk. I was like, damn. But you know, one thing about it, they tapped the right one, because I believe you have the betterment and the heart both as a parent and a Chicago kid to understand and push through. So thank you for stopping by.
9: Thanks, Cleopatra. I appreciate you.
8: Absolutely.
10: Mayor Johnson, good morning and welcome back to WVON.
11: Hey, good morning, Rufus, and thanks for having me back, man. I appreciate it.
10: You're welcome anytime. We look forward to you joining us on whoever's show it is. So I certainly look forward to you getting up early and getting in with us. Did you have a reflective Memorial Day?
11: I did. You know, I'm often humbled by the job, right? And when you are commemorating in a very meaningful way the contributions that our people have made and service members, the sacrifices that the women and men of our community have made for the liberation of the entire globe, it is always a time to honor those who paid the ultimate sacrifice.
10: Amen to that. And it's important, you know, as you see, the weather was great yesterday. Everybody's moving around. Everybody's doing everything. But the real emphasis of the day can never be forgotten. So thank you for that. And we made sure that we picked it up here. Thinking about all these things, Mayor, you recently hit your 3rd year anniversary on May 15th. Let's begin there. Talk about how these 3 years have been. Have they gone fast? Have they gone slow? What have been some of the accomplishments and learnings that you've had in these 3 years?
11: Well, they certainly have gone fast. And I would be remiss if I did not just give a special shout out to the class of 2026. I dropped my son off at Kenwood Academy his freshman year 4 years ago, just before I made my announcement. And today with his other classmates, the Kenwood Broncos, are graduating today, and so many other CBS. I'll be delivering the commencement speech at my son's high school and, of course, at CBS. So thank you to all the parents and the staff, the administrators that have worked so hard to surround our young people and to ensure that they can now, you know, take that next step in their next chapter of their lives. And so now here we are, you know, 3 years later, I'm, you know, shoulder deep into building the safest, most affordable big city in America. And Rufus, if you remember when I was running, and you were a part of that a smorgasbord, if you will, of community town halls and debates, and community safety was a top issue, right? And since I've been in office, crime has continued to decline. In fact, last year we had the fewest amount of homicides in 60 years. And look, one homicide, one shooting is still one too many. But at a time in which, you know, this is a challenge, right, because of the disinvestment that's coming from the federal government, cutting the ATF budget by 30%, cutting off community violence intervention work by over $800 million. We've had to really, you know, pull, you know, our resources together to continue to drive violence down in the city of Chicago.
10: Well, let's first of all, congratulations on your son and the graduation and your speaking there. This is the time of year that I really love, because it is the time that we do honor these accomplishments of the young people and their families that got them there. And I just got back from New Iberia celebrating my grandniece's high school graduation. So it is a big deal. For all of them. So should be fun to be there and be speaking at your son's graduation, which makes it look, don't embarrass your son, man.
11: I'm trying. Listen, I was practicing my speech last night. He said, "Dad, you cried there the entire time that you practiced. Please get yourself together."
10: It should be memorable on so many levels. Where is he going? What's next for him?
11: He's going to Eastern Illinois, Rufus. He's a smart a boy coming into his manness, and he's learned over the years of watching me as an elected leader. He realized that the people who really run the world are those who have accounting and finance degrees. So he's going to study accounting and finance, and he's going to play soccer over there, Division I mid-major. Very proud of him, man. You know, raised on the west side of Chicago, playing in the public league. There aren't too many examples of black boys on the west side playing in the public league, getting the chance to get to play soccer. There's only 4 Americans on his team. Every other player on the Eastern Illinois team are all from different countries. So I'm very proud of him and fully expect, you know, him to have success, just like I'm rooting for every other kid that's coming out of high school.
10: Indeed. Congratulations to him, and congratulations to your family and the entirety of all those who are graduating from our schools this year. You hit on so many things right there in your first comments, Mayor. Let's talk about safety. During this weekend, my wife and I took a long walk over to the lake and down the lakefront yesterday. I live in Lincoln Park, so, you know, the diversity there, the demographics were a bit different than some of the other beaches that we go to further on the south side. But I did hear one that we had less violence this Labor Day, this Memorial Day, than other holidays. But then we also hear about the teen takeovers. We heard about officers being harmed. We heard about a shooting yesterday. You get the real. What really did happen this weekend? What's happening this year? How are we doing as it relates to violence now?
11: Yeah, well, it's all the above. I mean, listen, you know, if there's one act of violence, is one too many. Even with the positive trends that we are experiencing, those numbers don't apply to individuals who have fallen victim to violence. And it's something that grips my heart every day. I'll just be, again, completely vulnerable because this is family. You know, Friday, a 74-year-old man was shot. Right now, one of the suspects is his grandson. There was a 2-year-old who got access to a gun, and the 2-year-old shot himself with a gun and is no longer with us, right? I mean, these are tragedies that do not necessarily make it into the headlines, but these are the experiences that I have every single day. These are the calls that I get every day. And as much as it's tragic, it does drive me that much more to get illegal weapons off the streets and to make sure that, you know, we're holding people accountable, but that we're also creating opportunities. And this past weekend, over the 4-day period, yes, you know, we did set ourselves apart from other administrations and how Memorial Day has gone traditionally. And yet we still have had, you know, these gatherings that, quite frankly, you know, Lucas, that they're not all teenagers, man. And I just think it's important that we don't allow this narrative to suggest that somehow that the folks who are gathering are all underage. They're not. The 18-year-old that the incident that you were speaking of, where the alleged 18-year-old ran their vehicle into a crowd and injured several officers, that individual was not in violation of a curfew. And yet their act caused harm and was incredibly reckless and dangerous. And so what we have work to do is to prevent these gatherings from happening to the best of our ability, right? When we get word of them, you know, we deploy, we intercept, we intervene. But in some instances, like the one that happened going into Sunday morning, there were students apparently who, after prom, were hanging out. There were adults out there as well. My son went to prom. He was not out at 3 o'clock in the morning, I can tell you that. And these gatherings can be dangerous. And in this case, it certainly was. And so as much as we have worked to intervene, to intercept, to prevent these gatherings from happening, I still need the support of all of Chicago, right? Because it's not just policing alone. We are enforcing the law. We are enforcing curfew. We are, dispersing crowds if they are dangerous. And the superintendent has the authority to do that. And, you know, I confirm, you know, his authority to do that. But in too many instances, you have teenagers that are intermingled with adults in these gatherings that are unauthorized that have led to some of the dangerous encounters that too many people are experiencing.
10: When we start to look at this, we talked yesterday about teen takeovers. We talked yesterday about some of the other issues. And one of the ones I pointed out, or I was asked about when I was out of town, was what happened back in November when these children, 10 to 13-year-olds, attacked this 9-year-old and his mom and his daughter, his sister, down on the far south side. The question that comes in all this is, when and how do we truly hold parents responsible for what their children do? What can we do that makes it better beyond saying and knowing that should be responsible for their children? But what else can we do that reinforces that fact?
11: Mm-hmm. Yeah. And look, I still think it's twofold. It's definitely opportunity. We do have to create better spaces for young people. But we also have to be very honest about the level of trauma that people are living in the midst of. And we have to, all of our systems have to be held accountable. It's our government, it's faith community, the business community, and of course our parents. You know, look, Rufus, there are laws in the books, right? Just like there are laws in the books that said that you shouldn't shoot someone, and people still do it, right? Yeah. And so I guess what I'm offering today is, as much as I know that accountability is a mechanism that has to be used and enforced to deter people from bad behavior, and certainly from dangerous and harmful behavior, it's really going to take a concerted effort of all of us to work within our systems of care to create stronger places of accountability. And so that's, our community-based organizations, our businesses, government, all of us have to come together to ensure that we're not just holding people accountable and enforcing the laws that are in the books. And we have to do that. But if we believe that incarceration is the answer, Lucas, we did that in the 90s, right? And we had more people in jail than any other country on the planet. And we had, can you remember, 800, 900 people being killed every year, right? And so this is a very sobering moment, quite frankly, because there aren't any easy answers. And to just point the finger at one entity or one individual or one politician, or one, bad actor, it's not going to get us there, to your point. And so, yes, enforcing law and what we have seen over the last 3 years, let's take Austin, for instance. More young people have been hired in the Austin neighborhood than any other community. And we saw a decline in shootings and homicides by 30%. Auburn Gresham, anywhere from 28 to 66% in reduction. There were 976 kids who were hired there. Roseland, we saw a reduction in shootings by 39%. We saw a reduction in homicides by 100% in Roseland. 100% reduction last year, and there were 966 14 to 24-year-olds that were hired. North Lawndale, that's your hood, 867 young people hired from that community, and you had a reduction of 50% in shootings and 66.7% in homicides. What I'm saying is there are no easy answers, but what we do know is that the safest communities in America have one thing in common. They invest in people. I get it. We want people to be held accountable. People should be punished for harming and wreaking havoc in our communities. But when we talk about what works, there's clear evidence over the last 3 years since I've been mayor, we've increased youth summer employment by 55.6%. And those very communities, Austin, Auburn, Gresham, Roseland, South Shore, North Lawndale, all of them experienced reduction in shootings and violence. I think there's a direct correlation there between investing in our people, accountability and creating safer communities. And there's no administration in modern history that can say that they oversaw the city of Chicago at significantly historic lows in violence. But also, by the way, more people are visiting our city than any other time in the history of our city. And we have the busiest airport in the entire world. So there's obviously value in people coming to our city. People want to come. They are coming. We're the only city that has experienced population growth. We're the only mayor in the last decade that can speak to that, right? And so it's because of these critical investments. There's a lot of work to do. Don't get me wrong. I know I inherited, right? In 2022, there was 800 people that were killed from gun violence, man. That's horrific. And we've cut it in half since I've been in office.
10: Yeah, no doubt. And these scene takeovers, as I do research, are not this is not only Chicago that this is happening. This is happening in cities across the country.
11: No, you're absolutely right, Rufus. They're actually all over the world. And you're seeing these trends. And I think that's why I think there's something else that's going on here, because there are teenagers all over the world that are gathering in these large spaces. And, you know, I was just talking with the mayor of Detroit. I know what she's dealing with. Talk with the mayor in D.C., what she's dealing with. And if you listen to what she's saying the same thing. It's accountability and it's opportunity. If you look at what's going on in Atlanta, Andre Dickens is dealing with it there. But this is happening in cities across the globe. And look, I'm confident that if we all come together and, again, create opportunity and hold people accountable, that the decline that we're seeing in shootings, the decline that we're seeing in homicides, you know, we'll see better engaged spaces for our young people, and you'll see less of these, you know, dangerous and unauthorized gatherings taking place.
10: Indeed. I want to shift, Mayor, before we run out of time, to a couple of other things. One, when last we talked, not here, but when we talked at City Club, we talked about some of the changes that were happening in your administration and that those things continue to happen. One that we often talk to here is Dr. Ige. We relied on her. I didn't see anything that suggested that any of the information that came out was troubling. It was some other things that may have caused her to change from being in your administration. But is there any concerns about any of the information that we rely on coming out of the city that changes because of these changes in personnel?
11: Yeah, and listen, you know, I don't, Rufus, I don't really dig into personnel issues. What I will say is that, you know, the time that Dr. Ige was here, you know, she helped, you know, oversee a very tumultuous time in our world's history, from the migrant mission to measles outbreaks that, you know, we worked hard to prevent from spreading. You know, I'll give it an exclusive breaking news here on WVON. But on Wednesday, I'm proud to report tomorrow. I'm going to report that the life expectancy in Chicago has increased, and the life expectancy gap between Black Chicago and White Chicago has decreased. And I'm going to speak more pointedly on Wednesday about some of the things that we've done through our public health, through community safety, that continues to create stronger opportunities for our people to live in safer and more affordable communities. But the time in which, you know, Dr. Ige served, I'm grateful for her leadership.
10: Thank you for that. And certainly I have a lot of respect for Dr. Ige. So good to hear that, and good to hear what happened there. Good to know that this the gap is decreasing. Now, are you going to give that talk, Mayor, from the plane like the dude in Washington does as you're on your way to see the Pope?
11: Man, let me just tell you, man, with this long weekend that I had and all this emotion that I'm dealing with my oldest going off to college, man, this might be the best sleep I might get. We'll be on the airplane. but, you know, Titus already took shots at me, by the way. As soon as he picked up the phone, he just starts yelling at the phone, "Go White Sox, or going in with your Cubs." I'm saying that with the Pope, I'm going to have some very serious conversations about a number of issues, not to mention the fact that, you know, he is formally, you know, acknowledged the harm that slavery caused and the role that the church played in it. But I'm certainly going to talk about giving a blessing to the South Side and the North Side so that our teams are in the playoffs come this fall, man. But it's a real true honor. I was with, you know, Mother Jackson on Sunday after we went to St. Benedict African Church there on the South Side. And she shared just some ideas around how Reverend would approach this. So I'm going to do my best to channel, you know, the great, you know, late Reverend Jesse Jackson. And one of the things I'm going to talk to him about is how we bring the pulpit and the pen together. His pulpit, you know, my executive authority to really not just shine a light on the conditions that, you know, people are experiencing around the globe, but how do we create transformation so that the least of these are taken care of in our society?
10: Such an honor to be able to be there and be with him. I know we're well past time, but I have to ask you this next question because I don't know when you're going to come back and talk to me again. So I try to get it all in. But we are now getting into the throes of the election of a Chicago Public School Board, the first fully elected board for this city. Given that no matter whether the mayor has control or not, the city is going to be gauged about how our schools are doing.
11: That's right.
10: What will your involvement be in these upcoming school board elections?
11: Yeah, that's a great question. Look, you know, it's interesting, Rufus. You know, Mayor Harold Washington supported an elected school board until he became mayor. And it's well documented, right? And I'm the first mayor in the history of Chicago to actually hold to that value. I do believe in democracy, particularly the time in which the Voting Rights Act has been gutted. So I think the more we can give our folks an opportunity to set the direction of our future, particularly our young people and our families, the better. So what I'm going to do is I'm going to continue to lay out the vision. You know, Rufus, two quick things, three. You know, I released the largest TIF surplus in the history of Chicago to protect our public schools. No other mayor can say that they gave $500 million to protect our Blacks to the Success program to make sure that we're protecting our special education, of which, you know, students with IEPs that continues to grow. But second thing is we're going to need the school board to fight alongside of me in Springfield for progressive revenue, man. The fact that the dominance of this legislative session has been around how do you protect the property taxes of billionaires and corporations at a time in which the Trump administration is literally gutting every single public accommodation that we have fought for. It's just mind blowing to me. So that's the second thing. We got to fight for progressive revenue. A billionaire's tax, digital ad tax, all that's important. And then finally, I'm going to continue to lay out the vision around sustainable community schools. You know, this is a model that, you know, I embraced in the last teacher's contract. We expanded it to almost 40 schools. Dye High School, for instance, is a sustainable community school. Folks might remember that I went on a hunger strike to keep that school open, and now that school has produced state champions, right? So between sustainable community schools, between, you know, making sure that we're fully funding our schools, and then to make sure that, you know, we're working in Springfield to do that. That's the role that I'm going to continue to play. And I'm going to encourage everyone to get involved in the school board races and then hold those school board members accountable. But even more importantly, help those school board members secure the funding from Springfield. The city of Chicago is due $1.6 billion right now at a time in which they're trying to figure out how to, you know, give the Bears $4 billion over the course of 45 years. It just doesn't make any sense. But that's the role I'm going to continue to play as the first and only mayor to ever send their children to public schools. This is imperative to me as a former public school teacher, as a beneficiary of public education. I'm going to fight, like, you know what, to ensure that our ancestors' dream becomes realized.
10: Mayor, never enough time to talk about all the things that we have to talk about, but we certainly appreciate the time that you share with us. Congratulations on your son. Safe travels to visit with the Pope. And you don't need to produce my show, but let him know that if he wants to call in, we'd love to have a conversation with him.
11: I most certainly will. That was pretty dope, wasn't it? All right, thanks, Lucas.
10: Be well.
11: All right, bye-bye.
10: All right. I'm happy to have my next guest join us. There's been so much conversation happening around health and wellness. We do it right here on WVOM. Well, this month and next month, we'll pick it up for men. I have a guest here to talk about this trend that's been going on, flooding social media, starting to gain traction, called fiber maxing. Amy Shapiro is a registered dietitian with a bunch of initials behind her name to talk to us about why fiber is essential for digestive wellness and how habits can make a meaningful difference. Amy Shapiro, good morning and welcome to WVON.
12: Good morning. Thank you for having me.
10: No, it's good to have you. What is fiber maxing and why is it suddenly trending right now?
12: You know, cyberindexing is really just the internet's way of making foundational health feel new and optimized. It's basically prioritizing fiber and trying to meet your daily goal, which is about 28 to 34 grams a day for most individuals. So we're just putting a trendy name on something that we should be doing.
10: How do we know when we get to 28 grams? Is it reading the labels of everything that we're eating? How do we know we're getting there?
12: Well, you know, you could count your fiber grams, or you could just try to consume a diet that is high in fiber naturally. So we're going to get fiber from plants like fruits and vegetables, nuts, seeds, and whole grains. We're also, if those foods aren't, you know, hitting your plate all the time, then you can incorporate it through something like Metamucil psyllium fiber, because that's an easy item that you can make a daily routine. So knowing the foods that support your fiber goals roughly will help you get there, but you'll also know that you're meeting those fiber goals because you're going to feel really good. Your energy is going to be maintained. Your digestion is going to be on point. You'll see your cholesterol might be coming down. Your blood sugar will be balanced. There's, you know, you tune into yourself and you'll know that you're meeting those goals.
10: Thank you for pronouncing that word for me before I tried to say it. But let me step back, and you may have already told us, but why is fiber so important when it comes to digestive, heart, and overall metabolic health?
12: So fiber is so important because it basically doesn't just support your digestive tract by helping things move through it quite easily. It also helps to support your heart health by lowering cholesterol levels, especially psyllium fiber from the type that's used in Metamucil. It helps to capture free-floating cholesterol and remove it from the body as it turns into this gel-like substance. Fiber also helps to balance your blood sugar level because it's digested very slowly, so we don't get these spikes, which in turn helps to balance our energy levels. And also, it helps you to feel full. So when you're eating foods or consuming Metamucil psyllium fiber, it helps you to stay full between meals longer, which ultimately can decrease cravings. So it really helps you to maintain your health in so many different areas.
10: Now, you've mentioned it three times, so I have to ask you, what is psyllium fiber? I suspect that all fiber is not the same, because some of us may say, I don't know, Raisin Bran is how we get our fiber, or however else that is. What is psyllium fiber, and why is that different and important?
12: Yeah, so psyllium fiber is a soluble fiber, so that means it turns into this gel-like substance when mixed with water, similar to maybe chia seeds, if you've heard of those, flax seeds, some fruit seeds. So it turns into this gel-like substance that moves through your GI tract and takes with it, you know, things like excess cholesterol. Insoluble fiber is the type that you get from Raisin Bran, so from bran. So that almost acts as like a broom through your system. Think of it as, you know, what's in kale, what's in bran, and that is going to be different. So both types of fiber are important, but Metamucil psyllium fiber helps with digestion, cholesterol balancing, blood sugar management, energy, you know, and feeling full between meals. So having enough fiber on all levels is important, but having a blend is really important.
10: Well, for people who aren't getting enough, and if we're not tracking it, we probably aren't, what are some ways to add more fiber into our daily routine?
12: So what I like to recommend is I always like to recommend 2 cups of fruits or vegetables at 2 meals a day. That's an easy way to, you know, put a number on it. Also, to make sure that when you're eating carbohydrates, you're eating complex carbohydrates. So whole grain or whole wheat bread instead of white bread, high fiber cereal instead of, you know, low fiber cereal. And if those foods don't land on your plate often, then incorporating Metamucil psyllium fiber into your daily routine is also an easy way to meet those fiber goals. You can have it in the morning, you can have it in the afternoon, you can have it as a pre-dinner, what we like to call fibertizer, you can have it in the evening. So it's really, how do you make sure that you're taking fiber consistently throughout your day with enough water to make you feel great? So it's adding more fruits and vegetables, increasing a supplement like Metamucil psyllium fiber, and consistency with adequate hydration are key.
10: Now, Amy, when we think about breads, and you mentioned wheat breads and such, you know, brioche bread tastes really good, and it's not white bread. I guess that probably doesn't have fiber in it. Brioche.
12: Well, oh, brioche bread. No, brioche bread doesn't have fiber in it, but it is delicious. When we're looking at picking up a bread that has a label on it, I always recommend picking up a bread that has 3 grams of fiber or more per serving.
10: Okay. 3 grams or more per serving of fiber. Look in for that. Now, you mentioned psyllium fiber. You've also mentioned Metamucil a few times. You're part of the new Metamucil Mic Grab series. Tell us what that is and how it's helping to make wellness more approachable and engaging.
12: Yeah, you know, well, it's a really fun series where I sit down with 90s icons, Lance Bass from NSYNC and Danielle Fishel from Boy Meets World, and we just have a real unfiltered conversation about health. You know, Metamucil has been around for 90 years. It's the original fiber supplement. And now that fiber is quote-unquote trending, you know, we're seizing this opportunity to grab the mic and just remind everyone the power behind Metamucil psyllium fiber. So it also takes the shame and embarrassment out of talking about some things that, you know, maybe we didn't feel so comfortable talking about before when familiar faces are talking about the same things that you're experiencing.
10: Great. That's Amy Shapiro. Amy is the founder and director of Real Nutrition, a New York-based private practice that's dedicated to healthfully and successfully guiding clients to their optimal nutrition, weight, and overall wellness. Amy, thank you so much for being with us this morning, and happy fibering.
12: Thank you.
10: All right. Be well.

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2: Maryland has recorded 38 heat-related deaths so far this summer. That's two more than last year's total of 36. The Maryland Department of Health says the recent heat wave, with temperatures reaching more than 100 degrees, contributed to the number of deaths. Reports indicate Iran is receiving up to 400 handheld missile launchers from China. Reuters says Iran purchased shoulder-fired air defense systems, along with Chinese missiles, for about $70 million. They're expected to receive the first shipment within weeks. However, China's foreign ministry calls the report completely groundless. And R&B singer Ciara announced she's giving $50,000 to 10 different groups that play important roles in the development of youth. Those include the Atlanta Music Project, SCAD, and the Black Entertainment and Sports Lawyer Association. I'm Misty Jordan with BIN News. Now, back to you, Terry.
1: President Trump is pretty tight-lipped about whether Dr. Anthony Fauci should face a contempt of Congress vote in the Senate. Republican Senator Rand Paul said the Homeland Security Committee is voting on a contempt resolution against Fauci next week after he invoked the Fifth Amendment in a COVID-19 hearing. Trump was asked about the vote, but would only say Fauci didn't do him any favors in the early days of the pandemic. Meanwhile, Trump discussing retaliatory strikes against Iran.
3: They know it's coming. They're asking us not to do it, but they tried shooting it last night.
1: While speaking with reporters in the Oval Office, Trump was asked about Iran's ballistic missile attack on U.S. forces in the Middle East. U.S. Central Command said all of the missiles were successfully intercepted. Trump said the U.S. is set to hit Iran very hard in response. Trump said Iran knows it's coming, adding it's our turn. Trump again held out hope that diplomatic efforts will prevail. Black Republican Congressman John James is running to become Michigan's next governor. James is campaigning across the state and talked about being called to the stage by President Trump during his visit to the GM Proving Ground in Milford.
4: But he endorsed me because he knows I've got the best chance to beat Secretary Jocelyn Benson in November and help Republicans hold Michigan House and take back the Senate. And having a relationship with the president like I have is going to help us all, the entire state, all 10 million of us.
1: James making campaign stops over the weekend in Grand Rapids, Holland, Hudsonville, Muskegon, and Zeeland. The Democratic candidates for governor are Secretary of State Jocelyn Benson and Genesee County Sheriff Chris Swanson. Sean Combs' release date has been moved up again. The music mogul's release from jail has been moved to January 24th of 2028. This is a month earlier than his previously expected release of February 23rd. Combs was previously sentenced to 50 months behind bars after his conviction on two prostitution charges back in October of 2025. His first release was originally scheduled for June of 2028. It all comes after Diddy was involved in a prison fight last week that ended with him in solitary confinement. The United Nations Security Council is unanimously adopting a resolution extending sanctions against armed militias and individuals operating in the Central African Republic. The action targets asset freezes, travel bans, and restrictions on supplying weapons and military equipment to armed groups. Council members are warning that armed groups and cross-border arms networks are a threat to stability, especially along border regions. The Central African Republic's ambassador to the UN is questioning how armed groups are consistently finding weapons to

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13: For many Chicagoans, the Obama Presidential Center is a place of history, hope, and inspiration. But for one mother, it is also a place where the memory of her daughter now lives on. In 2013, 15-year-old Hadiya Pendleton captured the nation's attention after performing at President Obama's second inauguration and then tragically losing her life to gun violence just days later. Today, her legacy continues through the Hadiya Pendleton Atrium at the Obama Presidential Center, a space dedicated to her memory and the promise of a young woman's life that was cut too short too soon. Joining us is Hadiya's mother, Cleopatra Cowley. Cleopatra, thank you so much for being here and continuing to turn the unimaginable pain into purpose.
14: Thank you, LaDonna, for having me. It's an honor.
13: Of course, of course. You know, Miss Cleopatra, you recently visited the Hadiya Pendleton Atrium at the Obama Presidential Center.
14: Yes.
13: What was going through your mind as you stood in a space that now carries your daughter's name?
14: Even now, as you bring it up, like, there's this huge smile on my face. I'm just so honored to have done work meaningful in the

0: light of my daughter. It was very hard work, in the space of gun violence, given the nature of how she was taken from us. But standing in that space, it just felt like all the work was worth it, that so many futures are going to be created in that space, relationships built in that space. And, it's never ending. It's just so much. I'm overwhelmed I'm just overwhelmed at the moment, just speaking about it.
1: I love that. When you first learned that President O and Mrs. Obama wanted to honor Hadia in this way, what was your reaction?
0: Oh my goodness. There's a photo out there somewhere that someone captured. I didn't even know they were in the space to take the photo. My hands went up and my heart just like melted. I was like, what? Hadia? Like, and she's like, yeah, it's gonna be, at that time it was gonna be called the Hadia Pendleton Winter Garden. And I was like, what? She says, yes, we would like to honor Hadia in this way. And I said, I'm still in awe of it. It's such an honor to know that, one of my primary concerns was, no one forgetting, because my daughter did not deserve the demise that she was met with. She wasn't that type of person. She wasn't in the street like that. She was all about relationships, building relationships, diversity in relationships, and wanting the best for all her friends and family members. So it's such an honor.
1: I was thinking in terms of like everything that you just said and learning that not just is she being honored, but that they remembered. They've been through so much in two presidential terms. And to come back, and I don't want to minimize any of this by saying little old me, right? So, and they made this a true highlight of someone who we have publicly known to lose her life prematurely. And they said, you know what? We still remember Hadia Pendleton. As a mother, is it difficult to balance the pride of seeing Hadia remembered with the pain of knowing why she is being remembered?
0: In that regard, no, it is not. She's being remembered for who she was, the light that she was, and the fact that her mom was relentless. I could not sit down and do nothing after that happened. And as I became more familiar with the community of survivors and, realizing that from my daughter's ashes came my gift of communication, and to be able to bring people into what it is like to be a member of the survivor community, and for them to respect it, for there to be a movement created behind it called Wear Orange, and for those who have not been directly affected to become active and care differently, if not more, about the effect that gun violence has on, families. It's all worth it.
1: I know that if she was standing there and we can feel her presence, really. What do you think she would say if she could see thousands of visitors walking through a space named in her honor every single year?
0: She would be in awe. What pops top of mind is YOLO. She used to say it all the time, you only live once. And I think for her name to live on, I think she would be absolutely honored.
1: Many people know, they know Hadia's story, but they don't know Hadia. Tell us about the daughter behind the headlines. What made her special? And you kind of alluded to it earlier, but what made her really special?
0: Hadia had a way of making you feel like you were the most important person in her life. She knew how to be present. She knew how to listen. She made almost every decision with her whole heart. And to know her was to love her. And that is partly, well, I want to say really the reason why there was such a reaction to her death, because all that she had encountered, she hadn't slighted. And so knowing that she was an avid reader, she was super smart. She was just a ray of sunshine if you were around her. And I'm not saying it biasly as her mother. I'm saying it because other people have walked up to me and said it to me. You know, we came from a community of people raising each other's children. And we, like, there was a whole cohort of us that, you know, followed our children's educational path from kindergarten, I think it was kindergarten or first, second grade, you know, all the way through eighth until, you know, they started splitting up, going to various high schools. You know, we had our kids in various activities. So, you know, you just meet different cohorts of people from being active. And then having all those people come together and talk about, you know, the significance of your daughter and the way she showed up when I was not around or her father was not around, you know, was as the light that she was when we were. So it's
1: I can feel the emotion, you know, and rightfully so, you know, just because her life, and by her, I mean Hadiya. I'm going to say her name as many times as I can.
0: Thank you.
1: Hadiya's life became a symbol in the fight against gun violence.
0: Yes.
1: How has that responsibility shaped your own journey over the past 13 years?
0: Tremendously, because my goal in using the time where I should have been grieving, but instead became active. The goal was to humanize the lives that are lost to gun violence. I think for a long time, it was all about numbers and it would just be the number of deaths that had occurred. But for me, I needed people to understand that we are more than a statistic. Any person that has lost their loved one to gun violence, if you're told what number they are, you don't forget. There's a whole bunch of numbers that you just simply cannot forget. Mm-hmm. I remember the day she was born. I remember the day she died. I remember the day I buried her. I remember what statistical number she was, which was 42 in 2013. I remember her time of death. It's bigger than just the number. It's easy to just say, oh, well, 42 people died. No, you know, there were 42 deaths. I ain't gonna say people died. There were 42 deaths by homicide, you know? No, that death equates a person, a life, a family, a community that has been forever affected. And people need to put that out there. That narrative is what needs to be loudest. And there's something must be done about that. And I couldn't just lay down and let them take my baby from me and there not be a consequence of some sort. And I'm glad it was a very positive one, which was bringing attention to the violence that was happening in the city of Chicago.
1: Absolutely. There's so many young people that are going to visit that atrium. Some will know who she is before they get there, but many will know who she is when they leave.
0: Mm-hmm.
1: When young people visit, mm-hmm. and experience who Hadiya Pendleton was, who, or should I say, what do you hope they learn from Hadiya's story?
0: That there's more than one way to view things that occur in life. In Hadiya Pendleton Park, I have one of the last sayings Hadiya said to me, and that was, smile, it makes your brain think you're happy. You hear that? Smile, it makes your brain think you're happy. And if you think about that, how often you're down, and you're just down and down and down. But if you just smile, which takes less muscle, smile, you can trick the brain into believing that this maybe is bad right now, but it won't last forever.
1: Oh, my goodness. That's powerful. I'm scared to ask you, would Hadiya be at a teen takeover? What would she be doing if she was at a teen takeover? Would she be telling everybody to go home?
0: No. I know this is going to be heard by many, but she would be getting her behind toe off if she was at a teen takeover. But today she would be 29. So she would not be at a teen takeover.
1: Of course. You know, I look at how this has happened 13 years ago and she was 15 and it is 2026, you know, so it's been 13 years. The Obama Center is focused on citizenship, leadership, and community engagement, which is what Obama was focused on when he was in office.
0: Correct.
1: Do you feel Hadiya's legacy fits naturally within that mission?
0: 1,000%, because she was very much a leader of herself and in her school at the time. You know, she was very vocal about her beliefs. They had a sit-in and when she was in high school. And, you know, she was very much a part of that. You know, so yes, Hadiya Pendleton has been placed where she should be. It's very appropriate. And I'm very proud for her.
1: my final question. I think it is, because you know how you go to church and say, I'm about to close.
0: Yeah. three different goodbyes.
1: Right. What message would you give to parents who have experienced the loss of a child and are still trying to find a way forward?
0: We never stop trying to find the way. There is no magical number of days, months, years that you're going to wake up and be okay with someone having taken the life of your child. You're not. What we do is our best to be present, to live our lives in a way that would honor the legacy of our lost loves. And most importantly, we take care of ourselves and our mental health so that we can live very full lives for all the days we have remaining.
1: Mm.
0: Just be strong. Be strong. Be strong. I know it's tough. I'm going through it too.
1: Mm-hmm. Cleopatra, if Hadia were sitting here with us today, mm-hmm. now that her name is permanently woven into the story of Chicago and the Obama Presidential Center, mm-hmm. what would you want to say to her?
0: Baby girl, I am so proud of you. I am so proud of you.
1: Thank you so much, Cleopatra Cowley, for coming on and giving us a perspective as to how it felt knowing that this was coming and experiencing it for years and generations to come. Thank you so much for your words of wisdom and your strength.
0: Thank you. I really appreciate you having me on.
1: Of course.
2: Governor, what do you think? One, the answer is to the violence. Some of the answers can be to the violence that's happening. And how do you respond to all this stuff that's coming from this guy in D.C.?
3: Well, maybe I should start just by pointing out that the man can't solve an algae problem in a pool, the reflecting pool in Washington, D.C. And then when he doesn't solve it and spends $14 million, he blames a whole lot of other people and says, oh, it was some kind of sabotage. You know, the reality is he doesn't really know much or know how to solve much. And you saw that, by the way, with the Iran war. And he doesn't even know that the Strait of Hormuz could be closed by Iran if you went to war with Iran. And of course, that our gas prices would go through the roof. So listen, I've asked for help from the federal government, from the FBI, from the DEA, from the ATF, because, you know, guns and drugs and gangs, we get too much of that in not just in Chicago, but across the Midwest. And so the problem is that the president has taken agents out of those agencies and moved them into, you know, CBP and ICE. Right. And then sent them into places like Chicago and Minneapolis. And the reality is that our big problem isn't that. Our big problem is we need to go after the guns. The guns are coming across the border of Indiana from Indiana. And those are the guns that are being used in a lot of the crime here in Chicago. We need to make sure that we're busting the gangs. I really believe in community violence interruption. You know, we've done a lot to reverse the damage that Bruce Rauner did when he was governor by defunding those programs. We need kids to know that they can get a job during the summer, that they have something productive to do after school as well. And so I've restored those programs while I've been in office. In fact, they're at the highest funding levels that they've been in many, many years. And it's one of the reasons why overall the crime rate in Illinois has gone way down. And in Chicago, as you know, over the last year, it was the lowest since 1965 in terms of homicides. And something people don't know about Illinois, which is, you know, people think, oh, my God, you know, the violence. Right? You hear this sometimes because the right wing likes to bleat that out and Donald Trump likes to talk about it. But, you know, Illinois is the 19th safest out of the 50 states, 19th safest. Now, I'd like to be the first safest, but 19th is not 50th or 45th or 40th. 19th, we're in the top half. Yeah. We could do better. Always we could do better. And of course, there are tragedies like what happened over the weekend, where there are two gunmen who just, you know, willy-nilly shot a whole bunch of people. And remember, there are two aspects of that. One is those two criminals, those two people who were responsible. And then there's the guns that they had in their hands. And we've got to do something about both.
2: These issues around guns crossing the borders and guns coming in here and creating those things creating have been That's been longstanding.
3: Yes.
2: And it's before your administration, before Rauner's administration, it's been a longstanding issue. It's one I know that Father Flaker, who, by the way, I don't know if you heard his comments to the Trump, man,
3: I did.
2: Shut up.
3: Yeah.
2: And put the money back in the programs that you've taken out of them.
3: Exactly.
2: Was his response. But, you know, they've been pushing hard, Reverend Jackson, on closing down some of these gun shops, stopping some of these things from happening, because that's been going on for so long, Governor. What can be done? I mean, what is the answer?
3: I'm really glad you asked that question, because, look, one of the things that we did when I came into office is to reinstitute the gun trafficking task forces between federal, county, state, and local officials, so that we've got a real focus on those guns coming across the border. We'll be able to track people who are going to those, coming across the border from Illinois, going to buy guns in Indiana, where you don't have to, you know, barely show any ID to buy a gun, and then you just drive them right back across the border and use them in crime. So what we want to do is make sure we're tracking people who are, we know, are intent on committing crimes, or we know that they are people who have warrants out for them. And so that is some of the coordination that has to happen between the feds and state police, for example. You know, our state police our highways.
2: Right.
3: And I should point out to you, I think this is an important statistic for everybody to know, that last year, finally, because of the work that we've done on the license plate readers and putting more patrols on the highways, we had zero homicides on our highways around Chicago. I mean, zero. And that's pretty amazing, because it was really high a few years earlier. And then we kind of surrounded the problem, applied state police to it and those license plate readers, and it has been a wonder. And I really give a lot of credit to Brendan Kelly, who runs our state police.
2: Thanks for elevating that, because I hadn't heard that otherwise. So thank you. Thank you much for that. When we think about all these other things, Governor, you recently signed the budget, and the budget tells what our priorities are.
3: Mm-hmm.
2: What are the priorities that you made sure that were included in the budget?
3: Well, you know, they sometimes say that a budget is a moral document, right? It's the thing that kind of expresses your values, your budget. What are the highest priorities and on down the line? And for me, anyway, for many years, my highest priority has been education. I think that's the thing that lifts people up for their whole lives. If you can start people out, kids out right, then they end up going places in a good way. And so, and you know that as well as anybody, K-12 education funding in this state is up almost $3 billion since I took office, because we started out with the idea that we're not going to leave K-12 behind, and that it, in fact, has been left behind in the past. So we got more investments to make, but I want to point out, in K-12 education, just because I think people don't know this, Illinois ranks in the top 10 of states for education, for K-12 education. I mean, you look at almost every ranking, and we're right up there. Now, I'd like to be number one. I'm a competitive guy, so I want to get to number one. But sometimes we're depends on the list you look at, number four, number seven, number nine, somewhere in there. But
2: in terms of funding for education?
3: No, I'm talking about outcomes. I'm talking about people graduate. You know, we have the highest graduation rate in Illinois in the last 17 years. We've been rising steadily since I came into office, graduation rates. And importantly, we got more people going to college. Our enrollment is going up at universities as well as at our community colleges. So part of that is funding. Part of that is making sure we're hiring more teachers, which we now have the highest number of teachers working in Illinois than we've had, I think, ever before. But we had a real deficit, you know, a vacancy rate that was huge in terms of teachers. You go to some schools and they just can't fill the classroom with teachers. So we've got continued work to do, but I just want people to have some concept of, first, what this budget does and what our continuing balanced budgets have done for education, and not just today, but also for the future of the state. The budget overall, it's for some context, wasn't balanced when I came into office. In fact, we'd been running deficits. You know, we have a constitutional requirement that you balance the budget.
2: Right, every year.
3: But you know what they've been doing? Basically Band-Aids. They've been making it look balanced. But the reality is they were kind of selling assets, for example, to create revenue. They call that revenue. And then they would put it into the operating budget. Well, you know, that's, you're heading toward bankruptcy when you do things like that. So we stopped doing that. And instead, you know, Bruce Rauner tried to sell the Thompson Center twice in a row, put it in the budget in order to balance it, and never did. By the way, I'm the one who finally found a buyer for that Google, which is moving downtown. But that budget is balanced, and it's balanced for the first time in a whole long time. 8 years in a row, and just to point out, the result of that is we've had 10 credit upgrades after 25 years of 21 straight downgrades for the state. So I'm really proud of the fiscal responsibility and yet the investments that we've made in education, in healthcare, and really lifting up the communities that have been left out and left behind.
2: I want to go back to education for a minute, because a lot of the things that I see, and I do see that we have certainly in Chicago improved graduation rates tremendously over the last 20 years. But when we look at the performance on the standardized tests, which becomes a real critical measure as children are about to come out of our schools, we're not getting there. We're still lower than what the national average is, which questions whether or not we are being persistent when we get to college, even though we are graduating more and getting there. So there's still more to be done there. And on the issue of funding, I know one of the things that the mayor and I have talked about, and he continues to press hard on the state about the funding that should be there for K-12 education, the structural deficit that's been there for years and is in the billions of dollars. Is there something that's addressing that aspect of education funding?
3: Yeah, so every year we've been increasing the amount of money going into K-12 education by $350 million or more. And in fact, I've been putting more in because we got a problem with teacher vacancy, as I mentioned earlier. We need more teachers. So that kind of investment's been vital. And that's why, you know, again, we've increased by almost $3 billion the amount that we put into education. But look, I'm with the mayor. I'm with the teachers. We need more money for education. There is no doubt about it. And that, you know, we're doing what we can with the resources we have. What we can't do is promise things and not deliver. And so I'm delivering every year. And again, $350 million is not anything to sneeze at, as we increase every year. So, is there more to do? For sure. And I feel like, we're seeing good results. Let me give you an example of some good results we're seeing. Eighth grade reading scores. When I took office, eighth grade reading scores were 15th in the country. We're now second in the country. When I took office, math scores for eighth graders were 22nd in the country. We're now fifth in the country. So there are things that are doing better in Illinois, and we ought to continue that. That's eighth grade on the verge of high school, plus the high school graduation rate is a real plus. Now, I think in terms of college readiness, we also rank pretty high, even though, as you point out, if you look at SAT scores, for example, which is one of the tests that's used, those tests have been below average, but they're also rising. We also had, you know, people like to forget, because I think we all would like to forget, that we had COVID. And COVID really did something to our schools, as you know, and to our kids. And we've had to remediate the damage that was done by COVID. By the way, we took the money that came from the federal government and made sure that we were pushing into schools tutoring, more teachers, making sure that we're lifting up more education and more hours of education than kids were having before, because we had to make up for the damage that COVID did. But we really have made a whole lot of progress in that regard. I'm never going to give up on it. I think we got a whole heck of a lot more to do, and no kid should be left out. I want to just point out one other thing that I think is vital. You talked about college readiness. You know, one of the big determinants for college readiness is, are you investing in early childhood?
2: Yeah, I was coming there next.
3: Before they show up at kindergarten even, right? This is in the years like, you know, 1, 2, 3, 4, 5. In those years, which as you may know, I've been involved with for 25 years before I became governor. This has been a vital focus of mine. early childhood development, brain development, yeah, happens in those earliest years. So we've got to help parents to do what they want to do, which is do a great job raising their kids in those early years. We've also got to help those kids. Sometimes parents got to work, so we need more, better, and more child care available so parents can go to work and so that their kids can get the kind of care that I think we all would expect from our kids.
2: All critically important. So rumor has it that you're running for governor again.
3: I am. Thank you for raising that. Really proud. This will be, yeah, I it was a tough decision, to be honest with you, but I feel like we're on a good trajectory. I want to keep it going.
2: So some of the things, and before you came on this morning, there are a number of issues that came up in our community related to maybe it was issues with the leadership of the Democratic Committee, where Robin Kelly was looking to be there, issues around marijuana and who got involved with who's running those here in the state of Illinois. Just a number of things. So I'll just ask you, make your case to the black community for your run for governor. And I know you were unopposed in the primary.
3: I was.
2: But now we've got the venerable Darren Bailey, who is running against you yet again. In the general election, but make your case.
3: Well, I think the number one thing is we've got to make life more affordable for people. The number one way to do that, by the way, is to raise wages for people so they can afford things. You know, people promise they're going to lower prices on everything, but that almost never happens, as you know. What we can do is we put more money in your pocket and you can afford more. So that's why I raised the minimum wage from $8.25 to $15 an hour. It's why I've worked hard to make sure we address the issue of costs for people, so I eliminated the grocery tax here in the state. And just recently, in fact, just a couple of months ago, we passed, and I'm going to sign, a bill that will halt the rise of auto insurance rates and homeowners insurance rates, because these companies are taking advantage. These corporations are raising rates like nobody's business. They're blaming things that don't make any sense, and then they're not reporting to the state and getting told you can't do that. So we now require them to do that. That bill, it makes it so they have to come to the Department of Insurance before they can raise rates. You know, one of the companies raised homeowners insurance rates 27% in 1 year. 27%. For many people, that's hundreds and hundreds of dollars. And that's just not right. And that's what corporations are trying to do across the board, you know, in the guise of, well, there's inflation or something else, they're raising rates, and that's just not right. So we're halting that rise in rates, and we're making sure that in every way we can, limiting and focusing on the damage that I think corporations are doing to people's everyday lives.
2: Appreciate that. Asked about the issues with you and the guy in D.C. You and our mayor are from different sides of the tracks. And without going through all those other things that have been said and all, how's the relationship with you and the mayor?
3: We have a good personal relationship. We, you know, frankly, we get along, we joke with one another, we talk about real things. It doesn't mean we're going to agree on everything. And I know that the mayor likes to amplify the disagreements. I think you talk him over and find some middle ground. That hasn't been his way for a lot of the time. But on the other hand, we have found things that we've worked on together. As you know, one of the things that we both care about is education funding, but he likes to blame the state when there's not enough money. And the reality is there are a lot of things that go into education funding. One of them is the city is part of it, right? And so is the federal government. So pointing at the state when we're also being affected by the orange guy in the White House at a moment when, I mean, I think everybody feels pressured by H.R. 1, that's the big ugly bill that they passed. I just don't think we should be pointing fingers at each other. I think all of us need to look at what's happening from Washington and do everything we can to survive this time period and then to have a plan for how we're going to restore the country that I think we all believe in. And that means things like, I hope we get a chance to talk about things like fighting for our voting rights, which they're taking away from people in Illinois as well as across the country. But we've been fighting back, more to do.
2: But let's talk about that, because the hits on voting rights have been hard, and they've particularly been hard as it relates to minority communities and black communities. What are your thoughts on that? Because, you know, we've heard, and this is so many parts of this, but we keep hearing about politics being local, but they're not. I mean, there are things that are happening in other places and things that are happening from a larger federal standpoint that impact us. What are your thoughts on what's happening with redistricting and with these attacks on voting rights?
3: Well, this has been a plan of Donald Trump and the Republicans for a long time, to take away voting rights from people they think won't vote for them. I mean, that's what they're all about. It's not about making anything fairer. It's about making it more unfair and making it harder for people to vote who otherwise, you know, who can't get to the polling place easily. And when they do, they want to make it so you can't even get in. So that's why they're doing things like threatening to bring ICE and CBP and National Guard into the cities. And a lot of the time, the focus is on those states where they think they've got elections. They can scare voters away and it'll make a difference. I don't think they're looking at Illinois as hard as they are a state like North Carolina, where there's a big Senate race going on there, or Ohio, where there's another big Senate race going on there. But that doesn't mean they're not going to try to scare people away from the polls here, too. So we are working hard to have a plan in place so we're protecting people's right to vote. Very important that we've passed laws in Illinois since I became governor to make it easier for you to vote. You can vote by mail. Easy. In fact, you can check a box and you'll get a ballot sent to you every time. So you don't have to send something off every time, you know, to get an absentee ballot. We also, as you know, open the polls 45 days before Election Day so people can go in and vote when it's convenient for them. Because, look, they want to restrict it and make it so you can't mail in. Can't be easy, right? You got to go on Election Day. Why? Because people who can afford to do that, the people who can take time to do that, often are people who have more money, people who are more likely to vote for Republicans. And I want to make it easier for everyone that's eligible to vote to get there and vote.
2: Yeah, the issues and impact seem so clear. And I mentioned that I was in Louisiana, and that's one of the places. Clay versus Louisiana is the place where it hit the hardest. You're a lawyer by training.
3: I am.
2: When we think about what is taking place within this district with the Broadview 6, with the administration, the former administrators at Loretto Hospital, and the impact that they have now on all these cases, which is broader than the cases themselves, what are your thoughts on that, Governor? And what can be done to try to resurrect our Justice Department?
3: Well, it hasn't been since the worst moments of segregation that we've had a federal administration that was basically telling the Department of Justice to go after people. And that shouldn't happen anymore. It shouldn't happen anymore. But yet we have this guy in Washington who's doing it now. The president has stood up and threatened to jail me. He's threatened to jail the mayor of Chicago. He's threatening to jail the governor of California's wife. He's threatening to do it to the governor of Minnesota. Why? All Democrats.
2: Right.
3: All Democrats. He doesn't do that to any of the Republicans. Like Landry is the governor of Louisiana, you mentioned. He doesn't say anything about him. And yet, he's not broken any laws either. I haven't broken any laws. Right. So, look, he's ordering his U.S. attorneys to go after people. And they're doing it. These are people that have been appointed for the job of going after either his enemies or anything that he views as a challenge to his authority. So people just protesting against ICE, people who just feel strong. And think about the woman, Miramar Martinez, was in her car, beeping her horn, yelling out her window because she didn't like the fact that federal authorities were attacking black and brown people on the streets. For no particular reason. I mean, they say it's under the guise of immigration, but you know and I know, U.S. citizens and legal residents here that were tackled and detained and mistreated. And she was yelling and beeping her horn, and she got shot 5 times. And then they tried to prosecute her. I mean, it's crazy.
2: Yes.
3: And they lie. You know, think about Renee Good. You know, we have video of what happened. And yet they just lie, and they, don't believe your lying eyes, they want to say, even though you could see it right there. So I just, it's sad because it's really ruining the great institutions of this democracy when the president of the United States is sending his, you know, U.S. attorneys after people who are innocent.
2: So obviously you and I don't get to talk enough. I'm locked in on you. I know Liz losing her mind over here. I know we haven't done these things over there. So I'm going to let you go in a minute. But I have to ask, as you think about all these things that are happening, particularly these things that are happening to our democracy, to our country, to our relationships around the world, is there anybody in this room here that you think could be better in the office of president than the current president, and will they ever be that person?
3: Well, you know, Rufus, you're that person already. And then, by the way, there's a chair over here in the corner. The chair would be a better president than the one we've got in Washington right now. So that's what I want to say. I mean, we're all going to have to work hard to win and beat these MAGA Republicans in November. So just so we can have a divided government, right? So we got a Congress that maybe will put some checks and balances in place. And then in 2028, we got to work hard to make sure that we don't end up with a president like the one we got now. So a lot of work to do, but I'm going to be putting more effort into the next two elections than I've put into any others. As you know, I'm running for re-election. I'll just say one last thing, and I'm running against a guy who won't say a peep in anything negative about the guy in the White House. He's fine with them taking away your health care, taking away your food assistance. He's fine with them tackling people who are U.S. citizens in the street who've done nothing wrong. And Darren Bailey is my opponent, and Darren Bailey is, for all practical purposes, he may as well be Donald Trump.
2: Important things of note. Governor Pritzker, thank you so much for all you're doing. Thanks for coming in with us. And we certainly appreciate the conversation. And you're welcome back all the time.
3: Thanks, Rufus.
2: Even though I took up more time than I was supposed to. But I appreciate you.
3: Appreciate you.
2: All right.
4: Happy to have my next guest join us this morning. Melody Winston has been doing some phenomenal things out in the western suburbs, and well, she's been doing some phenomenal things every place, but there's something big and new that they're looking at coming down to the south side. Melody, welcome back to WVON. How are you doing, my friend?
5: Good morning, and thank you for having me. I'm doing great.
4: It's always good to have you. Talk to us first about the whole concept around living fresh markets, and then let's talk about what you all are looking to do in West Pullman.
5: Well, the concept for Living Fresh Market originally was mainly to open up a grocery store that could serve all communities. Our values are based in our Christian faith. And so because of that, it kind of adds some different dynamics to how we operate. We're very in touch with our community, servanthood, outreach. And also, because we have our Joseph School of Business at Living Word Christian Center, a lot of those resources come also through the store. So it's kind of like wherever a Living Fresh Market goes, those resources come with it. So having a platform where we can create a program to create entrepreneurs in the community. So there's a product to shelf program that we've created that's been you know, kind of moving along smoothly, and it's really taking off now with more products, more vendors, more families being affected in a positive way. So hopefully we can do that same thing for West Pullman.
4: Now, your first store was in Forest Park.
5: Correct. We're in Forest Park at Forest Park Plaza on Roosevelt Road at Des Plaines.
4: And are we supporting the work that you're doing out there?
5: Well, I need some more support. I always, you know, ask for the support first. You know, I know that, you know, we go through, you know, these seasons where there's a wake-up call, you know, where Black businesses really need the support of our communities, of all communities, but especially ours. We work really hard, Living Fresh Market, to provide, you know, fresh fruits and vegetables and services and customer service and making sure we're hiring from our communities. And so in order to keep that going, we really do need the support of our own African American community. It takes, you know, a lot of heavy lifting to keep this store, and it's 71,000 square feet, so it used to be an Ultra Foods at one point, so you can imagine how large that store is. It needs a lot of support, whether you come in the shop or whether you're passing the word on or, you know, helping us spread the word through social media. But we need every bit of support that we can get so that we can continue to open stores in more communities. We hope that the Living Fresh Market in Forest Park can be like a headquarters and a feeder to all the other stores that we would like to open. And so this one's got to be, you know, successful first in order for us to move on.
4: Indeed. And folks, if you're out west, even if you're not, make an extra effort to make sure you get out to Living Fresh Market. We haven't had an opportunity to talk about it in a little bit, Melody, so I'm glad you're on this morning to talk about that and to talk about what else is going on. Alderman Ronnie Mosley has joined us as well to kind of talk about how we lead into what's happening in West Pullman. Alderman Mosley, good morning and welcome to WVON.
6: Good morning, Rufus. Good morning, Melody. Good morning, Chicago.
5: Good morning, Alderman.
4: good to have you. So, Alderman, all these clothes, and you, we're not happy with that. So talk to us about what's happened there that engages our good friend Melody Winston in this process.
6: Yeah, I got to give credit where credit is due, and it's to our community. They made that location viable. They raised up their voices when it closed, and they gave me the charge to go out and find a Black-owned grocer. We still wanted to see this be a grocery store, but felt that we also wanted to make sure that those who take care of us, we get to take care of them. And that's the partnership that we're building here at 821 West 115th Street. What an amazing, amazing gym that we found in Living Fresh Market. You know, I had the opportunity to go out and visit it, and we're excited to see what new model will come to this location. You just heard it's over 70,000 square feet. This location is 14,000 square feet. So we're going to right size it, but to have this amazing opportunity for the community that came from the call from the community is truly just a blessing.
4: So, Molly, when you imagine what you can do out there, would it be a replica of what you've done in Forest Park? Do you envision something different? How do you see this in this infancy stages of what will happen down in West Baltimore?
5: Well, I see it being pretty much the same model. There are some things that, and I'd like to know and hear back from the community, you know, on what they want to see in their grocery stores for the people. And so being able to hear their voice matters to me as an independent grocer. Sometimes we don't always get that option to be able to weigh in and ask for certain things that we want in our own communities. But we do want it to be somewhat of a spinoff model that we have in Forest Park. I know that they want the hot bar. They want that good food that they can come in and eat every day. We know we want fresh meats and produce, so we'll make sure that those items are there daily. We know we want great pricing. We know we want our Super Saver Tuesdays where everything is 15% off in your basket at the register. So we plan to bring, you know, kind of a condensed model, but making sure that it's all good for the community.
4: Indeed. We're talking with Melody Winston. She is the proprietor of Living Fresh Markets, planning opening a store down in West Pullman in the former site of the Aldi's, and the alderman in that area, Ronnie Mosley. Ronnie, when we talk about this, has there been money set aside for pre-development, and how long do you think it'll be before Melody can really get in and get to work at developing the store?
6: Absolutely. Easter is our goal. And I want to thank the city of Chicago for coming to the table and providing $150,000 in a pre-development grant. That's going to help us envision what this store is to look like. And let me just back up here and say that every piece of the puzzle has been coming together since the moment we became committed to having this be a grocery store. The way that Aldi's left a lot of questions on the table, left a wrong narrative that was put out about this community, our community, this location. And so we first did a grocery study and saw that this location has the potential to make $3.2 million on a weekly basis. So we knew that a grocery store was viable. At that same time, we worked and got some state funding to acquire the property from Aldi's. And then we went out and I was able to link up with Living Fresh Market to provide this critical service to our community. So we're going to keep pushing forward. That pre-development grant doesn't mean that we stop there. We can actually come back to the city and have them play a bigger role once we have a full plan to move forward.
4: Melody, this is not an easy business to start. It's not an easy business to keep, given the spoilage and all else that goes on. What will it take and what do you need from the community in order to be successful here?
5: Well, just mainly, you know, your cooperation and support. As you can see that in many communities, you know, there are different reasons why stores close. But one way that you can help me is to make sure that we've got some great people that we can hire, you know, from the community surrounding the store. Being able to create an environment of community and family, you know, where people know your name when you walk in the front door is really important. I think that is really going to be key to making sure that this store is successful. And that's the main item that I would ask from the community of West Pullman and surrounding communities that they help us with.
4: When you think about Black-owned grocery stores, there are not a lot of them around. And we started a lot of things, but this is a whole different venue to take on. Why did you and your dad, why did you decide to take this on?
5: Well, we just saw so many stores pulling out, you know, especially through COVID. And that's the reason why this store became available. Originally, I operated as the landlord for Forest Park Plaza for the last 25 years. So my job was to find a tenant, a good tenant. And so during COVID, we had Leamington actually in there. We had them actually change their model to one that was more conducive to how we do business at Living Word Christian Center. And so they did, but it was very difficult for them to last, not just with the business model change, but also going through COVID. So actually, I went out as a landlord and to recruit some new tenants for that space. And they all wanted, all the grocery stores that I spoke to wanted to purchase the building. And my dad said, we ain't selling. And so he told me that time to keep the keys. And so that's how it kind of landed in my lap. And I'm a quick learner. I understand business and all the aspects and the models and the vision that my Dr. Bill Winston has. And so incorporating that into that grocery store and having the support of him and his team, and we've created a steering committee of people who are experts, not just in accounting, but marketing and community support, HR. And so those are the tools that we needed and I needed in order to be successful at this one location. So looking to put more Black-owned grocery stores in different areas to serve our communities is our goal.
4: It's so important. It's wonderful what you all are doing with this store, what you're doing with the Joseph Business School, what you all are doing overall. And Ronnie, congratulations to you on being able to bring in this industry down into West Pullman. We know that so often our communities suffer from the lack of quality, certainly quality food and quality investment. So congratulations to you for making this happen.
6: Yeah, we're not done yet. You know, our community also said the same way that we would give benefits and incentives to some of these businesses who have left us, we want to see it invested here with our own. And so we're surely going to do that. We're going to keep going after development grants. We're also going to provide workforce solutions to pay for workers to work in those stores. So just as Melanie has called for you to, you know, send well-qualified folks, we're going to help get them trained and help them as they get started. And we're also going to pursue some tax incentives. The state of Illinois has a program that we're going to be pursuing as well to really do all that we can from the standpoint of government to ensure success. The biggest thing is always going to be the power of the people.
4: Yeah. Look, I am so happy for both of you and what you're doing. Melody, just so you know, Ronnie, when I was back at the president of the Board of Education, Ronnie was a student representative to the board. That's why I know he doesn't know anything about the emotions.
6: You know, I'm going to invite you out. Richard Gallion does amazing plays in our ward. And in July 14th, he's doing a return to Motown. We just gave away some tickets at our town hall. So be my guest.
4: I'll call you up on that, Ronnie. Ronnie, Melody, I appreciate both of you. Thank you. I'm excited about what you guys are doing together. I'm excited for both of you.
5: We're
4: so thank
5: excited.
4: You for coming on this morning.
5: Thanks, Rufus, for having us.
4: All right. Be well, both of you.
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9: I'm here on the ground at the National Urban League Conference in Nashville, Tennessee, and the families of three black teens whose deaths remain surrounded by questions gathered on Thursday to demand answers. President of the National Urban League, Mark Morial.
10: When families face the challenge of a non-responsive criminal justice system, we must stand with these families.
9: Joined by civil rights attorney Ben Crump, the families of Nolan Wells, Daniel Irving, and Tyler Smith are calling for accountability as investigations into the cases continue. And Ohio Governor Mike DeWine is criticizing plans to deport Haitian migrants as temporary protected status protections are expired. DeWine says the move could harm Ohio's economy and put families at risk. Get BIN News Now on demand 24/7 on the iHeartRadio app. Now back to Terry McCready.
11: President Trump holding a cabinet meeting at Camp David today. The meeting comes while the U.S. and Iran resume attacks after the collapse of the ceasefire agreement.
12: We can hit them very hard. I mean, I can actually say that because there's very little they can do about it. It was a different group than we're dealing with. They've already apologized. But, you know, we got to smack them a little bit.
11: Some Republicans have reportedly expressed concerns to the White House as the war continues with midterm elections less than 100 days away. Camp David is a 180-acre presidential retreat in Maryland. Trump is expected to head to his golf club in Bedminster, New Jersey for the weekend following the meeting. Cyber attacks on over 30 Minnesota water systems may be linked to Iran. Multiple reports cite U.S. officials who say the attacks may be related to Iran. Officials are also suspicious of hackers tied to Iran because the goal of the attacks appears to be to disrupt services, not to blackmail ransom payments. The Cybersecurity and Infrastructure Security Agency sent out an alert to local water systems that cyber threat actors are trying to modify passwords to lock out operators. The FBI said in a statement that the agency is aware of the intrusions. The black former lieutenant governor of Wisconsin, Mandela Barnes, has dropped out of the governor's race. The exit clears the way for Democratic socialist Francesca Hong, who has led the crowded field of Democrats, to take on Representative Tom Tiffany. Polling this week showed Hong with a double-digit lead ahead of the August 11th primary, the Democratic socialist pulling in 38% support, with Barnes at 16% and David Crowley, Milwaukee's county executive, had 7. Barnes served as lieutenant governor under Tony Evers for his first term. The Milwaukee Journal Sentinel reported that Barnes had allegedly used his role in the Wisconsin Democratic Party to seek out sexual encounters with young women. The state party investigated, but Barnes has not been publicly accused of any wrongdoing. A new poll finds most Americans say they would not support a presidential candidate who identifies as a Democratic socialist.
13: The cost of childcare is $20,000 a year. The amount of money that you need to make to be able to afford that is $334,000 a year. That would have been considered an unbelievable amount of money.
11: New York Mayor Zohran Mamdani is a Democrat and a member of the Democratic Socialists of America. A Washington Post survey shows 55% of respondents would not consider voting for a Democratic Socialist, while 39% said they would. The results come as Democratic Socialist figures are gaining more national attention following high-profile primary victories and growing discussion around potential 2028 presidential contenders. The poll surveyed over 2,600 people earlier this month and found mixed reviews of Democratic Socialist leaders overall. Stay informed, stay connected, and subscribe. 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I'm Terry McCready for the Black Information Network.
14: It's Rufus Williams. The thrill of summer is finally here, which also means it'll be over before we know it. This fall, the Rufus Williams Travel Club is heading to Charleston, South Carolina, October 8th through the 12th.

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3: Book of Revelation, chapter 7, verses 16 and 17. Yes, sir. They shall hunger no more, neither shall they thirst anymore.

0: Great evening to you wonderful people. Welcome inside the Black Star Project. We are live from the Xfinity Studios here at WVON Radio 1690, the talk of Chicago. My name is Herb Howard, alongside my equal parts brilliant and beautiful co-host, the one and only Miss Juliet Scott. Jules, how are you?
1: I am excellent.
0: I am glad to hear it. Glad to hear it. Sir. Hey, listen, radio is a unique phenomenon unto itself, but I am excellent as well. We certainly hope all of you all are doing excellent out there. Thank you so very, very much for choosing to tune into this conversation. If you'd like to be a part of it, feel free to do so. The telephone number here is 773-591-1690, 773-591-1690. As always, your input is valued and certainly, certainly appreciated. Jules, I know you are out in the community and can't hang out with me all night, but I know you got some important information you want to share with the family.
1: Yes, I want to invite the family to Tuesday when I'll be hanging out with my extended family over at the 6th District. So Tuesday, August 4th is National Night Out. National Night Out is an annual community building campaign that promotes police and community being together and building camaraderie with the neighbors. And so I want to make sure everybody knows it's happening throughout the city. But the place you want to be is in the 6th District.
0: And where is the 6th District? Where do people need to pull up? What they need to do? What they need to bring? Who they need to call? Who all going to be there?
1: So the 6th District National Night Out will be at 351 East 85th Street over at Cole Park. The free food, DJ, cotton candy, inflatables, the Pampered Spa, the Rainbow Cone Truck. 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It'll take you to an Eventbrite page. We would love to see you there, whether you register or not. But it's a quicker check-in if you go online and register. So come see me. Come hang out with your 6th District family and have a good time. Fun for everyone. Free family fun.
0: Sounds like a great time. We got a big show planned for you guys. Here coming up soon, we are going to talk to Marcus Aubrey, who is the father of

0: of Ahmaud Arbery. We're going to talk to him for a few minutes. Thought it was powerful and relevant to speak to him at this time. We know what's going on with the family of the young brother, Nolan Wells, and getting the chance to speak to Ahmaud Arbery's father, who is in Chicago at this time, is it seems appropriate. So shout out to Coach Q, who is, you know, Black Star Project through and through, for setting that up and getting that done. And we'll talk to him here in just a second. We are also going to spend the majority of today's show talking with Fox Pena, also known throughout the social media landscape and throughout the world of food criticism. He is a renowned food critic known as Foxito. We're going to talk to him about Chicago culture. We're going to talk about some of the food things and some of the ups and downs of being an influencer throughout social media, and what that looks like at this time. And so we're going to have a great conversation. Again, if you guys want to join, feel free to do so. The telephone number here once again is 773-591-1690. Got to let you guys know, if you did not know what is going on in the city this weekend, the Black Women's Expo is taking place. The Black Star Project had an opportunity to take some of our youth over there today, visited with so many people. Shout out to Kiki Palmer, Chicago's own Kiki Palmer. She was one of the featured speakers there as well, sharing some knowledge and information with all the people in attendance. There is one more day left for the Black Women's Expo. It is tomorrow. So please, please, please make sure you support. We want to continue to bring positive events, positive news, positive information to the city of Chicago. I was just talking to Fox, who I'll introduce here in a second, about the narrative of Chicago and how outside of the city it's always these negative stories and negative ideas about what the city of Chicago is. And we know better. We know better than that. So let's support the things that are worth supporting and positive. So we will get into those things as we go out through the day. Shout out to our fearless leader, Miss Gloria Smith, the executive director of the Black Star Project. Jules.
1: Yes, brother.
0: We are going to talk to Mr. Arbery, Mr. Marcus Arbery. He is the father of the late Ahmaud Arbery. And let's bring him into the show. Jules, I appreciate you.
1: Appreciate you. Lots of love to you all.
0: Indeed, you too. Mr. Arbery, how are you, sir?
2: I'm doing fine, sir.
0: Thank you so much for taking the time to join us on the show this evening. We truly, truly appreciate it. I know you've been speaking and sharing your experience and your wisdom with so many, and I'm glad you're here in Chicago. We appreciate you being here. But how's the trip been so far?
2: Oh, the trip was nice. Everything was very nice. I have no complaint.
0: So I wanted to speak with you, if you will, about, you know, your experience dealing with such a high profile case in the tragic, unnecessary murder of your son, as the country deals with the situation going on with Nolan Wells and his family. What was your experience like, and perhaps what words of wisdom or comfort can you share?
2: One thing I can tell the family is you got to just keep on fighting, because, you know, we Black people, when white people kill Black people, it don't ever be easy. You know, they're always trying to cover up, and there'd be a lot of corruption going on.
0: Mm-hmm, mm-hmm.
2: Yeah, you got to get your own team in there who gonna investigate stuff fairly and right, mm-hmm. so you can find the truth out.
0: Well, that's the absolute truth. And I think, you know, with your family's situation, even with video evidence, visual, right in our face, it still was a hard fight to get the truth and to receive justice. When there's a situation where there is not video evidence or not an ample supply of it, I'll say, it's even more difficult. What must the family do if they want to try and get some justice? And furthermore, what's the process like of trying to put the pieces back together thereafter?
2: Oh, Lord. I tell you, in order for them to get the truth, it start with the law enforcement. Mm. They got to do their job. And number one, they got to start making some arrests. Mm. When they go to make some arrests, somebody can start talking then.
0: Mm-hmm. For your family, what was the challenges of moving forward? What's that process been like?
2: Say that again. I guess that.
0: What's the process been like for your family of moving forward? Obviously, you'll never be able to fill that void. You'll never, you know, forget. You'll never, you know, have the experiences that you look forward to. But what was the process like of you guys just trying to continue to wake up each morning and put one foot in front of the other?
2: It's a hard road every day.
0: Mm-hmm.
2: You just don't never get over it, because the most hurtful thing in those certain things is how he died.
0: Mm-hmm.
2: He just died because he was a black man, a young black man, running and working out, and those three white men was racist. They hated black people so much, and so they targeted him. They know that's where he did his workout at. He ran through there. That's where his workout was at, and so they targeted him. They already had in their mind that they were going to kill him.
0: Mm-hmm. What does that do to your own heart? Does it turn cold? Does it turn, you know, does it shut off? Like, what are your feelings like, and how do you work towards not becoming full of such hate and resentment yourself?
2: I never want to be like those guys. I never want to be like no racial white people.
0: Hmm.
2: What drives me to be better is I trust in Lord Jesus Christ, and Lord Jesus Christ will always work things out for you.
0: Mm-hmm.
2: You always got to believe in Him and God. He will take care of things for you. And so that's how I just keep going forward. And I'm in this fight to stay in this fight because, you know, my child, he died for nothing because he was a black man. Now I just got to keep on fighting for him. If you believe in your child, you're going to keep on fighting. So that will keep driving me too.
0: Mr. Aubrey, I just want to thank you so much for taking the time. Thank you so much for being the person that you are, and for in the midst of such a tragedy, still thinking about others and how you can help improve the world, how you can be of service to so many other people. Thank you for continuing to use your time and your energy to be of service to so many people. I truly, truly appreciate you. Thank you so much for taking the time.
2: Thank you.
0: Pleasure. That was Mr. Marcus Aubrey. He's the father of the late Ahmaud Aubrey, who was slain for no other reason than jogging while black. I'm sure you guys remember the case. We don't need to go through the nuts and bolts of it, but it's a little heavier than I don't know why I wouldn't expect to have felt that the way I did, but it was a little heavier than I anticipated. But if you are just tuning in, this is the Black Star Project Radio Show. We are live from the Xfinity Studios here at WVON Radio 1690, the talk of Chicago. My name is Herb Howard. So happy to be here with you. Juliet checked in with us for a little bit, but she's out doing some work in the community and not able to hang out with us for the rest of the hour. Not to worry. I am in very, very good hands. I am in great company. Fox Pena is live in the studio. A lot of people know him around the world as Foxito. He is a renowned food critic, which I want to get into with you, because a lot of people think that food influencer, or I don't know what it's happening on the internets and what they call themselves, is the same as being a food critic. And I think it's void of some knowledge, some experience. We're going to talk about those things. But Fox, what's going on, sir? How are you?
3: What's happening with it? Thank you for having me.
0: It's an absolute pleasure, man. Thank you so much for taking the time to come down here. First of all, when we talk about being a renowned food critic, can you please define that? Because I got a cell phone.
3: Yeah.
0: And I got a bologna sandwich over here.
3: Right.
0: Am I a food critic now? You know what I mean?
3: So I'm going to break that down. It's a great topic for right now, too. The transition is crazy because we're just dealing with something serious.
0: Well, that was heavy, right?
3: Yeah, it was. I felt that in my heart. So, you know what I mean? God bless everybody that's going through that, old and new. But in reference to what you just said, I got a cell phone. I got a bologna sandwich. It's all about who's qualified and quantified, right?
0: Yeah.
3: And I think the misconception comes from the misconception. It's the blind leading the blind. I see a lot of people in the restaurant business barking at influencers now. I did it 5 years ago.
0: True.
3: I said, it's cap. All y'all tripping, right?
0: True.
3: But here's the thing. Let's take the word influencer. What are you tripping about? You understand? An influencer is to influence you to do something. That's their only job. Why are you looking for honesty from an influencer? You a fool. I am a food critic. My resume is extensive. I've been an owner operator, restaurateur for 25 years. The majority of my businesses were in the fast food space. I was with a lot of big brands. The biggest brand I was with was Subway. I've traveled around the world, eaten around the world. I got taken under the wing when I was young in my 20s by some guys in New York City, Mulberry Street guys, right? They learned to cook in Italy, serious businessmen. They taught me the game, you know? They taught me how to wine pair. They taught me the finer things. And then I ran with it from there, you know what I mean? So I'm qualified for my position. I'm always confident. But again, it's the blind leading the blind. You mad at an influencer for influencing. That's crazy.
0: It is crazy because you see a lot of reviews and then you look in the comments and like, no, that place is terrible. I didn't like that. Or you lied to me. It's like, well, what did you think that person was doing? And also, void of any expertise or opinion. I mean, void of any expertise or experience.
3: Right.
0: You're only dealing with opinion.
3: Right.
0: Right. And so, having watched so many of your videos, what I appreciate about it, it's not just like, oh, I think this is good. It's like, no, I can taste this in there. I can tell this is in there. I can see how, I can feel the, I can taste the process of how it was done.
3: Mm-hmm.
0: We talk about the freshness or how they go about actually preparing it. You are able to tell those things on the spot versus, I like this sauce.
3: Correct. Like, I could take one bite and I could tell you who your food purveyor is, where you're getting it from, the quality of them. Because, you know, like steak has different levels. Chicken has different levels.
0: Sugar, yeah.
3: You know what I'm saying? I could tell. And, you know, and that's that. And, you know, people could like it or lump it.
0: So, obviously, WVON has been a Chicago staple for decades and decades and decades. You doing great work in Chicago. We love you here in the city, obviously. But that's not your hometown.
3: Correct.
0: Where you from?
3: Uptown, New York City, baby. Washington Heights. Yeah.
0: Shout out to New York. I was out there recently. I love New York, too.
3: I'm glad you said that, man.
0: No, I love New York.
3: Yeah.
0: I love New York. In spurts, though. I don't know if I could.
3: Yeah, nobody's supposed to live there. Our whole goal is to get out of there. When you're born there, you love the city because the culture is ill.
0: Yeah.
3: You know, the whole world love New York City, but all you're trying to do is leave, so it's okay.
0: Yeah,
3: You don't want to live there. You want to visit,
0: It's super dope, man. I think y'all do a lot of things well, even like aside from like the culture and, you know, all of that. Now, all of that's, we understand all that piece, but I mean like infrastructure. I like how y'all, the subway is amazing. You can literally get from, you know, you can get from way down in Times Square to Yonkers without ever coming. You know what I mean? It's easy.
3: I want to say something to Peter. I want to say two things about New York. Number one, even growing up in New York, you don't know this. Manhattan, which is really New York.
0: People
3: say New York, we're talking Manhattan, right?
0: Right.
3: It's only 9 miles long by 2 miles wide.
0: Mm-hmm.
3: And on any given day between 9 and 5, there's 13 million people on that rock.
0: That's wild.
3: That's what makes it unique.
0: No, that's wild.
3: So I always tell tourists, people, I said, man, just stay in Times Square your first time. Come downstairs at 9 a.m. You'll never feel that vibration nowhere else in the world.
0: No, that's wild.
3: Because of the congestion of people at once. The other thing I want to say about New York and Chicago, there's a lot of New York hate, but it's only in the comments section, man.
0: Oh, yeah.
3: The love between New York and Chicago, graffiti.
0: Yep.
3: House music.
0: Yep.
3: There is a real
0: basketball.
3: Real synergy there of love and respect.
0: Yeah.
3: But if you just go by social media, it looks like Chicago's always against New York. And it's just not the case, man.
0: No, you gotta,
3: it's just not the case.
0: You gotta pit two things against each other. And if you're going to pit something against each other, then shoot at the top. You know what I mean?
3: Yeah, like, true. Like, but, you know, that can translate into other things. It can get dangerous.
0: No, it can't.
3: That's the part I don't like.
0: It can, because we all proud of where we're from and we love it. And you know, then it turns into a whole different thing. But shout out to New York, man. I love it. And I like everything about it. So me as a person, I'm going to do the touristy stuff wherever I go. But I'm going to get in the hood. I'm going to get out here and I'm going to go to the hood. I'm going to hang out in the projects. Dolo, just to hang out. And so I like the people. I like the energy. So I'm going to ride the public transportation and do all those types of things.
3: All that.
0: Why you come here if you're not going to feel it? You know what I mean?
3: No doubt.
0: And that's what I appreciate about how you move around the city, too. You feel it, right?
3: Yeah, for sure.
0: And so before the mics came on, we was talking about some of the places you've been. And so it'll be cool to say, oh, I'm a food critic and I went to, you know, Chicago Cut. And I went to Smith and Walensky's. But not you. You in them places, though.
3: Oh, yeah. Yeah. No, I'm definitely in them places because, number one, that's what makes it fun.
0: Yeah.
3: That's what's authentic. But also, I'll keep it a stack. When I first started, I was only doing 5-star reviews because that's really my lifestyle, which I don't really reveal much. You dig what I'm saying?
0: Yeah.
3: So I was doing all that. Chicago Cut,
0: Your secret is safe with me, y'all. Foxy Topia at the 5 stars.
3: Yeah, yeah. So listen,
0: the Michelin joints.
3: Chicago Cut, Boulevard, one of my favorites.
0: Yeah, yeah, man.
3: Bavette's. I'm in there. So people was like, yeah, bro, this is cool.
0: I love Bavette's. And I'd be meaning to go to Bavette's for the burger because I love the burger.
3: It's fine, but it's hard to get in there.
0: But when I go to Bavette's, I end up, you know, $600 later. Like, I came here for a burger, yeah. And then I didn't have
3: it. Went left.
0: I didn't. You know what I mean? I didn't have the steak, sure. And I didn't put the shrimp or the lobster on it, and I didn't have
3: the crab Oscar.
0: The
3: crab Oscar they got there at Bavette's.
0: What?
3: Yeah, man.
0: Situation.
3: But my point is, the comment section was like, "Hey, bro, this cool.
0: Yeah.
3: But you blowing $500-$600 a night. What's good? Like, how we gonna do it?
0: Yeah.
3: So I said, all right, let me chill, because it's like if I'm stunting. You know what I'm saying?
0: Yeah.
3: But again, I just wanted to express myself the way I do. Like, I like to go to Boulevard, start with the caviar service, the seafood tower, right? But you're already $750 in, right?
0: You're in there.
3: So it was cool, but it's over. So I started going to, like, more mom and pops. You know, then I ran through all the staples of Chicago, like Rick O'Benny's and, you know, Phil's Pizza, Italian
0: Shout
3: Fiesta.
0: Shout out to Rick O'Benny's on 26th Street. And Carbone across the street, because I like Carbone across the street from Rick O'Benny's, too.
3: Yeah. Rick O'Benny's ain't what it used to be, though.
0: It's not. It's not.
3: Just keep it real.
0: So since you said that, how long you been in the city?
3: I've been there 4 years. That's it.
0: Yeah.
3: But, you know, I hang with a lot of historians.
0: Yeah, it's not what it used to be.
3: Yeah, I hang with a lot of historians.
0: It's not what it used to
3: be. So they put me on to what it was, you
0: know? Yeah. Rick O'Benny's is funny because you pull up and it's a cop spot, right? And so anytime you go there, it's going to be at least 3-4 police officers in there. You're like, right. What happened? It's like, they're just getting lunch. They cool.
3: Yeah, that's all good.
0: It's all good. So let me ask you this. When you transitioned, did you see a different response? Did you gain a different following?
3: I'm going to keep it real. Just on my personality and the inflection in my voice, I'm going to attract a certain crowd.
0: True.
3: No matter what.
0: True.
3: So the crowd came. It was the same crowd. But I'm again, when I really popped is when I did the taco run. And as much as I know about food, I did not understand the love for tacos on a national level.
0: Yeah.
3: So that run got me 60 million views.
0: Wow.
3: And that's what really got my follower count up.
0: Wow.
3: It was the taco run. I didn't know people loved it like that. So we about to run that back. Nah. The next one is the taco run again.
0: Listen, the taco run in Chicago is crazy. Chicago, and, you know, I'm overly biased, and I want to give a shout out to New Orleans because I rock with New Orleans and I love their food.
3: Uh-huh.
0: I love Chicago food, man. We got so many different cultures, and you can get. I guess I'll say as close to authentic as you can without being in said place. Mm-hmm. But the Mexican food in Chicago is
3: top tier.
0: The meat rack. You go down to Pilsen, you go to Little Villa, like it's that. You know what I mean? And so the taco spots here are crazy. I don't know if I might have missed it, or I didn't see every spot in the taco run. I think I saw most of them, and we hit a few of them. Taylor's Tacos Chicago. You gotta hit Taylor's Tacos Chicago. It's black owned. It's woman owned. And she's one of my best friends, so I'll admit my bias.
3: Yeah. The shameless plug, but we running with that.
0: Oh, I plug her all the time, so this ain't nothing new. But fire tacos, though.
3: Okay.
0: You know what I mean? Like crazy tacos. So if you're gonna do the taco run again, throw that one in there. And if you say, I know you're gonna keep it a buck. So if you say it's trash, it's trash. But I know it's not trash.
3: But again, I'll keep it sturdy on that one too. The level that my account is at now, I have to use discretion.
0: I'm feeling away
3: because I have, you know, I could shut somebody down. That's not the purpose of this. We don't do that.
0: Nah.
3: You know, but it's like that.
0: Nah, for real. No, seriously. You could, your word carries a lot of weight now.
3: Yeah. And again, back to how we opened this conversation about influencers,
0: mm-hmm.
3: I pride myself. I'm a credibility brand.
0: Yeah.
3: I'm certainly not an influencer. You know what I'm saying? I just, you know, I like conversations with people who love the food game.
0: Yeah.
3: Right? I want to share what I learned. Go have a good time. And I tell people now, I hope you have the same experience as me. Because in the fast casual space, it's always hit or miss.
0: Yeah.
3: You can have a cook with you 30 years. The day my follower goes, he called out.
0: Mm.
3: 30 years in a row, he didn't call out of work. He called out that day, and then
0: now,
3: they come back to me.
0: That's over with.
3: Yeah. Now they talking about when I see you outside, this, that, and the third. Yeah. Slow down.
0: Slow that down, son. It's not on me.
3: Yeah. I'll get you a refund on that
0: taco. Really was trash. Like,
3: yeah.
0: This really was trash. No, yeah. I think that's a great awareness to have, right? it does come with a responsibility.
3: For sure.
0: If you gain that type of following, that type of notoriety, if your word starts to carry that kind of weight, then it does matter what you say. And so yeah. I understand that. Like, there are things I'll say, you know, at home to my partners. Right. You know what I'm saying? That I wouldn't say in this microphone. Exactly. Because this microphone goes out to across the world. You got the iRadio app. You can hear this in Australia. You know what I mean? So there's a responsibility when you have
3: 100%
0: a larger audience. And I appreciate that you recognize that you could really alter people's livelihoods.
3: Yeah. And again, just to the people listening, how it starts. It's not like I just get in a video and be like, all right, this place is trash. It's now 20 people who had the same experience as me. Now they in the comments, and then that snowball
0: multiplies.
3: Yeah,
0: you are what they call a multiplier.
3: Yeah, that's it. You got it.
0: Yeah, no, I get it. I get it for sure. Whether the truth, even if it's the truth, right? It's still like it's true. This was trash.
3: Yeah, but man, I ain't trying to put nobody out of business. You know what I mean?
0: Yeah, no, that's not
3: because you know you might have your clientele.
0: That's not the role. Let me ask you this: are there any people, legitimate food critics, or just social media food influencers who you respect how they go about the game?
3: Respect. I'm saying we all in front of the camera tap dancing. You dig what I'm saying? Like, I keep it more thorough than most. At the end of the day,
0: Miss Juanita, look.
3: At the end of the day, you know, social media is a big coal engine. And we throwing coal in there for free.
0: True indeed.
3: You feel what I'm saying? Respect. So respect, you know, I can't even say I respect myself. I keep it real. But we throwing, because I'm a businessman first. Mark Zuckerberg is a pimp.
0: Mm.
3: And guess who we are?
0: Yeah.
3: Because we throwing the coal in his oven every day for free.
0: That's true.
3: And they give us back zero.
0: That's true.
3: You can't make no money on Instagram.
0: No, that's true.
3: The platforms that pay are TikTok, YouTube, and Facebook.
0: Early this week on Instagram, I put in my little Instagram note. You know, you could put the little message in there. I put in my note. We all cause harm. Be a net positive.
3: Mm-hmm.
0: Right? And that is just to say that no matter who you are or what you do on this planet, you cause some harm. Whether that's to hurt an individual or it's I have a cell phone and I do know what comes with having a cell phone. I understand what coltan is about. I understand the child labor. I wear Jordans. I understand all of that. Right? Mm-hmm. I drive a truck.
3: Mm-hmm.
0: I understand that's not good for the earth. You know what I mean?
3: Right.
0: So I understand I do cause harm. Right? Yeah. So for everybody out there, I don't cause no harm. You don't have a car. You don't have a cell phone. You listening to this how again? Like, you know what I mean?
3: Yeah.
0: We all cause harm.
3: Facts.
0: But be a net positive. Where are you most intentional about trying to be a net positive?
3: Definitely in supporting businesses that don't have a voice.
0: Mm.
3: Their families that have been putting on for the city for generations. Some of them still don't speak English. They don't have social media. They don't know how influencing works, right?
0: Yeah, yeah.
3: Which is basically the new format to advertise.
0: Yeah.
3: I mean, think about it. Phone book, dead. TV, very expensive, useless. Yeah. Newspaper. Yesterday. So even if you're paying an influencer top dollar, you're paying pennies on the dollar versus traditional advertising.
0: Facts.
3: And that's a fact. Right. Like, I always tell people, I used to be in the cell phone business. That was a great business in the early 90s. And we would take out a 5x7, right?
0: Mm-hmm.
3: 5x7. And the whole reading pool was 175,000 people.
0: Mm-hmm.
3: That 5x7 was 15,000.
0: Yeah.
3: Friday, Saturday, Sunday. If it snowed, you could kiss that 15 grand goodbye. Mm. If the ad didn't work, see, that's where these restaurant owners are lost. They'll hire an influencer. They don't get the result. Then they beefing about the money. It don't work that way, mm-hmm. Playboy. You mm-hmm. already got it for mm-hmm. pennies on the dollar.
0: Mm-hmm.
3: The person came. They performed. They recorded. They edited. They uploaded. They did their job.
0: They did what they were supposed to do.
3: But again, if these influencers cared, which they don't, I could teach them the business. Because when you're doing that, you got to explain to the owner, we're not here for views. This is my intellectual property.
0: Right.
3: I'm selling it to you.
0: Right.
3: Do as you will. Got nothing to do with Mark Zuckerberg and the algorithm. Because we can't control that.
0: Can't control that.
3: So how can you have expectation? But again, you know, they could work that out.
0: You control what you can control. When you talked about, when you brought up the cell phone industry in general, I'm a wire freak. Like, The Wire is the best show
3: I've ever done, because, like, it was real.
0: It's over the top to me, and I always got a quote from The Wire about everything. Now, when you said that, I thought back to Stringer Bell talking to the youngins, and he's talking about market saturation.
3: Right.
0: And he's like, how many cell phones you got? And he's like, once I seen him with three cell phones, he's like, I sold every piece of stock I had in, you know, cell phone com.
3: Yeah.
0: Right? Mm-hmm. Because the market got to be oversaturated at this point. It's over with. I can't sell no more of these. If he got three and he can't count to three, it's over with. You know what I mean? Yeah. And so what's it like when your market, right, becomes so saturated with so many people that's just like, you know what I'm going to do? I'm going to tell people what food is good.
3: Right.
0: How do you combat that? Or do you spend energy? I was going to say, do you spend any energy doing it?
3: It's like this. I'm from the 80s, right? Yeah. 80s and 90s.
0: Yeah.
3: Everybody was hustling.
0: Mm-hmm.
3: There were so many hustlers, you had to fight for customers.
0: Facts.
3: Right? Everybody had to work. And if you touched the work, you got that stamp on you, a crackhead. That was it. It's the same thing with this. Man, listen, so many people playing themselves because they're backed against the wall. They got a situation. I don't know. But this is what I do know.
0: Mm-hmm.
3: If you wanted to hire, let's say, Shaquille O'Neal to do a restaurant review or whatever.
0: Sure.
3: You know, it goes into the millions. It goes into the millions, right?
0: Yeah.
3: But yet you got people in Hollywood with big names who are now reverting to doing food reviews for free just to have content, because it's popular content. It gets pushed. But again, super saturating. So now someone up and coming who's going into this big cesspool of unqualified people talking about food, now you up against actors.
0: Yeah.
3: They're going to give up.
0: Yeah.
3: Just like the hustling days. UPS is hiring. Bicky told y'all.
0: Yeah.
3: Go get that job.
0: Don't be mad.
3: Hang that up. It ain't for you, fam. You know what I mean? So it's the same thing. Yeah, it's saturated, but eventually the people, they have to give up. If you're good looking, you get a lot of followers quick, and you start getting brand deals, you're going to stay in the pocket.
0: Mm-hmm.
3: But if you just pushing every day and recording videos and editing videos and uploading videos and it ain't working, you're going to get tired of that. Natural selection. They're going
0: to
3: fall off.
0: Before we get out of here, you know I'm going to have to ask you, what's your favorite spots around the city? And I'm also going to – I want to talk to you about how you've dealt with the acclaim, right, that comes along with building such a huge following as you just kind of go about your regular day-to-day. If you are just tuning in, this is the Black Star Project Radio Show. We are live from the Xfinity Studios here at WVON Radio 1690, the talk of Chicago. My name is Herb Howard, here with you till the bottom of the hour. If you'd like to join the conversation, feel free to do so. The telephone number here is 773-591-1690. Absolutely thrilled to be joined live in studio by Fox Pena, also known as Foxito. He is an internationally renowned food critic. I don't just say that, I mean that. You can look it up. It's facts. It's documented. And we're talking about not only just the food, but the industry itself and how it's changed in a time where you can go direct to consumer in a way that you've never been able to do before. But let's jump out to the phone lines. Tommy is on the line. Tommy, I appreciate you holding. I hope you don't bring me back down to my spirits when we got done talking to Mr. Aubrey. What's going on, brother? Tommy, how you doing?
4: Now, why would you I would bring you down?
0: Not you, but when we got done talking to Brother Marcus Aubrey, I found myself brought back to the feelings that I had at the time of Amal Aubrey, and shame on me for not still retaining those feelings in the first place. But in speaking to his father, it hit a little different. And so as we tried to pivot and bring the conversation into a different space, I was hoping you wouldn't bring me back. So it wasn't personal, Tommy. What's going on?
4: No. I did not take it personal. And it was great to hear Senior Aubrey's voice. And if we followed what Mamie Tillman said, we would be very concerned about the realities and stuff that are happening in our lives. And then at the same point that we would be happy about these realities, it refutes the comments of where we've come from and we haven't did anything, because you got somebody on the show right now who's speaking history, who's speaking facts, this is a moment to be encouraged. This is a moment for enlightenment. This is a moment to recognize and understand, damn, we are somebody, man. Why we got to keep going through all this definition of who we are, what we are, what we have achieved? I've seen us come from change to the heaven. I love you, Doc.
0: Love you too, brother. Thank you so much for the call. Truly, truly appreciate you. Great call from Brother Tommy. He actually lifted my spirits in that one. I was a little scared. He was going, take me back to that place. I was holding back the emotion. But appreciate the call, Brother Tommy. We greatly, greatly appreciate it. If anybody else wants to call and join the conversation, again, the telephone number 773-591-1690.
3: 773-591-1690.
0: Foxito. Yes, sir. You've been all over the city, brother.
3: Yeah.
0: 4 short, long years. But I think you touched more spots than I've touched.
3: Yeah,
0: you know what I mean? I got my favorite spots in the city that I love. And I tell people all the time when they come here, you know, and they haven't experienced the food like you have or like I have or like many people listening that's from the crib have, it depends on what you got a taste for. It depends on what you got a taste for. Like, well, what should we eat? What do you want?
3: Right.
0: You know what I mean? You want chicken, you want Italian, you want Mexican, you want pizza, you want burgers, you want steak, you want like what are we talking about? Yeah. And then I can better point you in a direction. So I know this question is kind of loaded, but loaded as it is, I'm going to ask you anyway. I need your top 5, brother. Wow. Your favorite 5. I like to move away from top 5.
3: Yeah.
0: What we're talking about, rappers or not.
3: Yeah.
0: Well, let's talk about rappers. Who are your favorite 5 rappers?
3: That's a tough one. Let's just say this. Greatest of all time is Rakim. All time. He's the father to everybody's style. No one rapped like that before him, after him. It was hip-hop to the hippie before Rakim.
0: A hip? Uh-huh. Yeah. I wake up in my morning, you know, cereal in my bowl, put on my shoes,
3: when
0: and go for a stroll.
3: Even Run DMC was like, our careers are over, fam. It's over for us. And it really was at that time. But we could get into rappers in a minute.
0: All right.
3: You know, but Rakim.
0: Because I really want to know who your other 4 are. I'm not going to hold you.
3: When I was a kid, you know, I was a rapper, but not like playing around. I had a real record deal, real money. You know what I'm saying?
0: Outside, yeah.
3: And I've been around everybody. You could think of Big Daddy Kane, EPMD, Kool G Rap. Never said nothing. I was humble, be like, you know, nervous. And never asked for an autograph, a flick. It was much harder back then because no camera phone. Man, listen, when I heard Rakim was coming to the City Winery, I told my man Doug from Pookie Crack Cake. I said, listen, make that happen.
0: Shout out to Pookie's Crack Cake.
3: Yeah, I met Rakim. I told him, man, I feel like Malcolm when he came out of prison and met Elijah. He started laughing. He was with his wife. I said, that's how this feel, but I ain't never asked. I'm a grown-ass man.
0: I don't do that.
3: But anyway, it was dope. It was dope. Meeting him was dope. His whole aura is exactly what you think.
0: Yeah.
3: He got the aura of like a mad scientist, quiet.
0: Yeah.
3: Super dope. So nah, he's number one.
0: Nah, I love that, man. And I love the authenticity of, you know, meeting people that move you in that way. I'm not really moved by like fame or like, shout out to you. I respect the work. Yeah. I salute it even. But I'm not moved in that way by it.
3: Mm-hmm.
0: You got nice to meet you. How you doing? Keep it moving. You know what I mean?
3: Exactly.
0: But when there is somebody who has, I was in another realm of my life, another work I do, I'm a sports reporter, right?
3: Okay.
0: So I cover the Bears, and so I was at the Super Bowl this past February, not because the Bears were in it, because be cool.
3: I'm just saying.
0: Giants, Jets, what are you rocking?
3: No. Listen, I'm all Chicago teams. We could touch on that in a minute too.
0: Okay, we'll get there.
3: You ain't really got no choice.
0: Time.
3: If you live in this city, you ain't really got no choice.
0: We own it. Don't be out here playing around with Giants hats on. But no, I was out Super Bowl. It was out in the Bay, San Francisco area, and I was doing some work on Radio Row out there, and Tip came. T.I.
3: Okay.
0: Came through. And anybody that knows me, I rock with Tip. Like, you know what I mean?
3: Yeah.
0: Like, his music, you know, just how he carries himself, how he manages himself through the pitfalls and the vat, like all of it. I just rock with how Tip moves. And so when I saw him, actually, my partner, shout out to Gene, he was like, guess who here? And I was like, I don't know.
3: Yeah.
0: Everybody here. You know what I mean? Like, we didn't see everybody's here.
3: Right.
0: And so he like, look over there. So I look, and I'm like, I don't know who that is. He was a little far away. I was like, wait, that's Tip. And he like, yeah. And what was crazy, because we stayed probably like an hour away, really, because the Super Bowl was in Santa Clara at the 49ers Stadium.
3: Yep.
0: And then the convention center was in San Francisco, and it just wasn't really – they're not really close like that. And so we was making this commute every day, but I'm driving because I like to drive. I love driving. I don't really like people driving me around. So I'm driving, and because I'm driving, I got the aux cord, too. You know what I mean? I'm playing the music. Tip every day. Boom, boom, boom.
3: Yeah.
0: So we get there. He like, look. And I'm like, damn. I'm like, I got to go talk to Tip, Joe. Yeah. Man. I got to. And so I talked to Tip. We walked through and chopped it up for a minute. And then he was like, we got done talking. He's like, so what you want? And I was like, what I want?
3: Yeah.
0: I don't want nothing, bro. I'm just telling you, I rock with you, bro. Yeah, you know what I mean? So I can relate when you talk about Rakim. Not that Tip is my absolute favorite, but I just rock with him like that.
3: For sure.
0: And I think it's cool to let people know, like, no, it's real love and respect for you. And I don't want nothing from you. I don't want a picture. I ain't like love and respect, dog.
3: That's it.
0: Yeah.
3: That's it.
0: Favorite five restaurants in the city.
3: So let me break some down to you, because you said somebody came to you, said they hungry. You're like, well, what you got a taste for?
0: Yeah.
3: Let me tell you something about Chicago. This is what I tell people. Because they're always like, is it better than New York? Here's the deal. Between the $10 and $25 category, Chicago got it on lock.
0: Okay.
3: Y'all got more street food than a little bit. Now, I tell people, you can say what you want about Portillo's, but you could go hit about 18 different pieces of street food under one roof. You can't do that in New York. I have to take you to 20 spots. We got to go get bagels. We got to get pizza. We got to get Jamaican food. You can't do it. So New York is known for bagels and pizza.
0: Mm-hmm.
3: That's what we known for. Mm-hmm. And there's a reason we ain't got to get into it, or we can.
0: All right.
3: Bacon, egg, and cheese is our sandwich.
0: Facts.
3: The chopped cheese that I'm a big fan of, and I got my own Chicago chopped cheese here, which exploded. That's really not a New York staple. That's like this generation.
0: Okay.
3: Because like we didn't grow up with no chopped cheese on the way to school.
0: Yeah.
3: It's bacon, egg, and cheese. That's what we do.
0: Yeah.
3: And if you knew something about some, you understood the bagel culture. So that's what we got. So in that category of $10 to $25, you cannot beat Chicago. So many different street foods, from the beef. Like, for example, beefs are a moneymaker. Jardinera, right? Mm-hmm. We don't have that in New York. Mm. You can find it.
0: Sure.
3: But we don't have
0: it. It's not readily available everywhere.
3: We have a tremendous Italian population. It's a moneymaker. Why? Don't know, but it's exclusive to here, you know.
0: Yeah.
3: Hypothetically speaking.
0: Yeah,
3: like,
0: yeah,
3: it's
0: yeah.
3: like an exclusive thing here.
0: Yeah.
3: You know, things of that nature. Pizza puffs. Now, people who grow up here,
0: pizza puffs,
3: they think it's everywhere. And I'm like, y'all have no idea. Like, you're not going nowhere in New York talking about, let me get a Polish. Let me get a Mexican. Let me get a pork chop sandwich. It's not going to happen. That's what makes Chicago unique. And those staples are fire top of everything else.
0: One of the Chicago Polish staples recently moved from where it's been for
3: 100 years and whatnot.
0: And my partner, she almost was moved to tears. I'm like, you finna cry because they moved the Polish joint? Yeah. It's always been right there. I'm like, all right, shout out to
3: people rely on that, man, when they're in the mood. Might have not have been there in 2 years. She's still mad.
0: Mad.
3: You want tight. It. It's like a safety. It's tight. Like a safety net.
0: Tight.
3: Yeah.
0: So what else? What else we all got? Right,
3: so that's that. In terms of my top five, so let's go upscale. I already mentioned Boulevard is one of my favorite restaurants. Is it the best in the city? No. But the ambiance. Mm-hmm. It's set in, you know, Sunset Boulevard, 1920s, L.A. That's the theme inside. Big chandeliers, pianos, service is off the hook. Quality's good, right?
0: Yeah.
3: We talking about shrimp. You already know it's Goose Island. You wildin' if you don't think it's Goose Island.
0: I agree with you.
3: Yeah.
0: You know, I agree with you.
3: And people can say what they want. I tell people, put your money where your mouth is. Go to 45 shrimp spots. And tell me what's happening, because I put in the work.
0: I don't disagree with you.
3: Yeah.
0: I ain't been to 45 shrimp spots in the city.
3: Shrimp Island.
0: I've been in DeColas. I've been to Goose Island.
3: Yeah, DeColas was fire.
0: DeColas on point now.
3: Listen, their customer service was tridash.
0: Yeah, they don't say nothing to you.
3: Nasty. Everything costs.
0: They look at you until you figure it out. You want
3: cocktail sauce? Yes, sir. Here it goes, $2. What?
0: They just look at you until you figure it out. Like,
3: yeah, how dare you?
0: What you came for?
3: Yeah. Yeah, they're not really nice in there. And like I said, I said in the video, I let them know. Customer service, you can work on that.
0: Facts.
3: Okay. I also like Hares. Honorable mention.
0: No, Hares Golf. They got the joint on 75th and Vincennes, 74th mm-hmm. and Vincennes.
3: That's the one.
0: And then
3: I
0: they
3: went
0: got
3: to.
0: Another one over in the South Loop on Roosevelt.
3: They got the new safer location. I gotta go to the trenches, because if not,
0: that's where some people go.
3: Then they say I'm soft. They're like, oh, look at him. He went to Taurus. I'm in the trenches, man. I go to this one.
0: Okay. All right, so let's count them down. What we got so far?
3: We got two categories.
0: Two categories. Let's go category.
3: We upscale,
0: right.
3: We got upscale.
0: Boulevard.
3: That's Boulevard.
0: Right.
3: Right. We got shrimp, Goose Island.
0: Okay.
3: All okay. Right. Tacos, I'm saying Ruby's on 18th Street.
0: Okay.
3: That's just, they do it big. That's all I'm going to say. Pizza, it's going to be JB Alberto's, Northside, or Gio's on Harlem. Those are my favorites, right? What other category we got here? Oh, I'm going to tell you what, a little sleeper.
0: Come on.
3: A little sleeper, if you want to sub, Fontano's on Polk. Ain't nothing to play
0: with. Talk to me nice. Ain't
3: nothing to play with.
0: Talk nice to me.
3: Man, hey. They are acting foolish in there.
0: So,
3: foolish.
0: Listen, y'all, before we came on the air.
3: I think he hungry.
0: Before we came on the air, we was talking about, Fox was telling the story about, it was a funny story. And it reminded me of Sopranos, which is also in my favorite five shows.
3: Easy.
0: And every time I order Fontano's, I get on my Tony Soprano.
3: I was going to say, you hit him with the accent and say, you tell you want the gabagool?
0: I mean, I'm, all right, right.
3: I can hear him calling up.
0: I mostly order it through like an app, but I talk like that for like the next 2 hours. For like the next 2 hours, that's how I talk now.
3: That's hilarious.
0: I don't care what I say. I talk like that. That's how I talk now. So, yeah, shout out to Fontanos. I agree with you.
3: Yeah, Fontanos is something special.
0: They got it on the sub sandwich side. I agree with you.
3: And listen, I'm going to give an honorable mention on the beefs.
0: Where you at?
3: Everybody picks Johnny's. I had to give him the award 3 years in a row. And I also want to mention this. I do my own award shows. Yeah. I don't know if y'all seen that. I pay for the awards. I go film it.
0: Oh, that's fire.
3: But there's certain people who don't care. Like the Foxito Wave, they feel like, they're going to regret that.
0: Right.
3: Okay?
0: Right.
3: Some people don't even want the award that I paid for. But anyway.
0: Really?
3: That's a fact. But I want to give a runner-up.
0: You sure you don't want to shut nobody down? You said that earlier. Okay, I just want to make sure.
3: Yeah, no. I ain't trying to do that. But, okay, so Johnny's is always number one, and they do make a terrific product.
0: Mm-hmm.
3: And it's the marinade. It's the au jus mm-hmm. that they use. It's different. Mm-hmm. But honorable mention is Novi's, man, in Berwyn. Novi's has an amazing beef. And
0: never been there.
3: Me either. I went once.
0: I never heard of him.
3: So check this out, because this is mostly a thankless job. Shout out
0: to OG Bobby Johnson.
3: Yeah. There was
0: I never heard of him.
3: How you doing with this guy right here? Listen, I want to give him a shout because so their au jus is red. It has a very distinct flavor. It's delicious. But here's the thing. Like I said, it's mostly a thankless job. I did that video and it went Hamburglar. And I got an email from the owner, man. And he was like, I've been in business like 30 years, man.
0: And we never had a rush like that.
3: No, worse than that. He was like, we've recently hit some tough times. And he's like, I don't know who you are or where you came from.
0: You saved the day.
3: But thank you
0: literally
3: so much.
0: Literally saved the joint.
3: And it was so genuine. You could feel the energy in reading the email. You know, I appreciate stuff like that. And that's it, you know. If I can make videos to entertain people and the business benefits, then, you know, we're doing something.
0: That's very well done. So, all right, I need you to review that because I'm losing it. But we have Boulevard on the upscale.
3: Yep.
0: We had Goose Island on the shrimp.
3: Yeah.
0: We had Ruby's, Fontano's.
3: Ruby's on the tacos.
0: Ruby's on the tacos.
3: Fontano's on the
0: and
3: sub.
0: Honorable mention was.
3: No, Fontano's was the sub.
0: Oh, Fontano's on the sub.
3: And then beef, I said Johnny's, but honorable mention is Novi's.
0: Got it.
3: Yeah.
0: No, I love it.
3: Yeah, so somebody run down that list, they won't be disappointed.
0: Okay, yeah. Okay. I got to hit the ones I haven't had on that spot. I rock with you on that. I can rock with you on that. Yeah, I love that. I love that list. Actually, I was trying to see if I disagree somewhere, but I don't know. What'd you say? Burger. We have burger. Okay. What's the burger run?
3: So, again, they could go argue with their mama. The best burger in this city is Au Cheval.
0: Cap.
3: No cap.
0: I'm gonna call my mama so I can argue with her.
3: Yeah, nah.
0: Cap.
3: That's not cap. There ain't nothing better than Au Cheval.
0: That's not.
3: There's close. And I hope you're not confusing it with Small Cheval because they handing out garbage in there.
0: No. Okay. Listen, shout out to Au Cheval on Randolph. Shout out to Small Cheval on 53rd.
3: No, I'm not tripping. No shout out to them. I'm mad at them eternally.
0: Because
3: that product is inferior. You know what I mean?
0: I'm not mad at either one. I think they make good burgers. I don't think it's the best in the city. First of all, I think Bavette's is the best in the city. But on regular burger activity, I mean.
3: Bavette's is in the conversation.
0: For sure.
3: So is Armitage Ale House.
0: Okay, yeah.
3: Amazing burger.
0: You know what?
3: Levitt Street. That's what I'm saying. Let me talk for me. I'm trying to talk up here.
0: I'm
3: trying to talk.
0: Let me ask you this, because I remember your burger run. And I was excited about it, because you put some good burgers on there. But I don't usually like just go shout in the comments. But I was trying to get your attention in the comments. And I'm like, yo! Yo! You got to go to, I told you to pull up to 83rd and Stony, but you get 17 million comments. That's a burger.
3: 83rd and Stony, what's the name of
0: it? That's a burger. That's the name of it.
3: That's the name of it? That's a burger.
0: That's a burger.
3: I have not been there, and I'm ashamed.
0: That's a burger. 83rd and Stony Island.
3: Nah, I got to go there.
0: You do.
3: Yeah, all right.
0: You
3: do. I'm with that. I'm with that. I respect it.
0: You do. They used to be on 71st Street. They moved to 83rd and Stony quite some time ago. The original owners have retired. They were older married black couple, super, super cool people. I grew up on them. So maybe I'm a little biased, but the burger is crazy though, and whatever they did in their transition, they maintained the integrity of the burger to the new owners.
3: I got you.
0: Shout out to that's a burger, man. I don't have no dog in that fight, but yeah. That's, listen, a burger.
3: Chicago
0: is the real
3: one. Chicago's a serious burger town. It is. Got, even in the suburbs, man, like outskirts, you got Paradise.
0: What about
3: Pup.
0: The NADC?
3: Yeah, that was good. I didn't give
0: on the
3: them
0: smash a, side. On the smash side,
3: I didn't give them a fair shake. I'm gonna keep it thorough.
0: Okay.
3: And now one of the owners, unbeknownst to me, is like a professional skater.
0: Okay.
3: And we've befriended each other.
0: Okay.
3: I got to give them another shake. What happened is when I did my burger run, it had to be $10 and under.
0: Ah, right? Got you.
3: So Acheval was not in it. I just told everybody.
0: Neither would that's a burger be.
3: Got you right. So what happened? It was, you know, but 10 and under was a good number for a single.
0: Yeah.
3: But long story short, I went to Not a Damn Chance Burger.
0: Yeah.
3: And I was the only one in the joint, right? And, you know, they take these spaces like in existing bars. And whoever the bar manager is was getting on my nerves. And then the burger was $18 because, you know, I was rushing because I'm hitting three spots a day. Right?
0: Ooh,
3: I'm rushing.
0: I'm so glad I asked you that question. Let me take, I don't want to disrespect the caller. It's been holding for a minute, but I have a great question for
3: you.
0: And I think everybody who watches Food Critics that have videos and presence on social media has the same very question that I have. But let me talk to Al Stone on the line. Al Stone, thanks for the call. We appreciate you. What's on your mind?
5: I just want to say you got a serious food critic in the house tonight, and I appreciate you coming down to the station. It took me a while to catch your voice. I really don't know your handle, but every time you pop up on my gram, I'm with you. And this is a serious dude and a hard dude on top of that, man. It's a lot of love.
3: Hey, I appreciate you.
5: I'm on my way to Aurora. You got any spots up here?
3: Aurora? Nah, that's a little out of my jurisdiction. But listen, my handle is Food with Foxito. You got to follow me.
5: Foxito, yeah, I've been following you for 2 years. I'm with you and stuff.
3: Okay,
5: I'm surprised that we can even get you down at the station. God bless you.
3: Hey, I appreciate it.
0: I love it. Al, we appreciate the call, brother. No, I love that, man. The people really rock with you, man. I rock with you, man. Like, I told you.
3: Yeah.
0: You know what I mean?
3: You don't even care about tip that much.
0: I love tip. Tip, I love.
3: You know what I mean?
0: No, it ain't that serious.
3: So.
0: Like, this morning I was with Caleb Williams all day. Shout out to Caleb. I love him. He's phenomenal. I'm not saying he's not.
3: Yeah.
0: But
3: it's part of your gig.
0: It is what it is. You know what I mean?
3: You do.
0: It is what it is. And I'm not tripping off that. But I love that people are moved by you that way. And like, yo, let me call and show some love because that's necessary, man. I know some people in Aurora. I'll hit you up. I'll hit them up and see. I don't know what's in Aurora either.
3: Yeah.
0: Let me ask you this.
3: Yeah. This is the question.
0: This is the question.
3: The question.
0: This is the question.
3: I'm ready.
0: Of all questions to me. It should be yours. When I watch the videos on social media of food critics and also food influencers.
3: Right.
0: It looks like y'all eat an impossible amount of food.
3: Yeah, cap.
0: What is happening? I put up the barbecue spot on 75th. Right. My man that No Sauce Boss.
3: Yeah, that's my man.
0: Shout out to him.
3: That's my man.
0: I went through because of you.
3: Yeah, yeah.
0: He should send you a piece of my feet.
3: Yeah, yeah.
0: I swear to God, I went through because of you.
3: He sent me a thank you. Shout out Al, big player.
0: Yeah,
3: that's a player.
0: I slid through.
3: You heard what I said. Don't let your girl go pick up that barbecue.
0: I'm not you.
3: I'm just saying.
0: I let her go.
3: I put the warning out.
0: Nope.
3: Don't do it.
0: So you know, but when I saw you go, y'all had ribs, rib tips, links, brisket, sausages.
3: Yeah.
0: What happens in these? I love the power of editing. Are they really eating all this food?
3: No, not even close. All right, so here's how it goes. Because a lot
0: Miss
3: of people.
0: Miss Loretta loved her fried fish, and I'm sorry.
3: I'm a comedian. Don't let me go down that path because this radio station catch on fire. No,
0: I'll be bugging.
3: I know, but chill. So here's how it goes. When you first start doing it, right? When you first start doing it, you got that same old hood mentality, right? Like you doing one review a week,
0: yeah.
3: You pay for your food. I'm eating it. I paid for that.
0: Yeah,
3: I'm
0: yeah, yeah.
3: It. Okay? Then you start doing 2-3 reviews. You like, nah, I'm tripping. We can't do this. Then when you get to my level, I actually work with a church.
0: Okay.
3: So I will take one bite of something, right? Wrap it up, and it goes. But that's not even enough food.
0: Okay.
3: I'm going to tell you what happens.
0: What happens?
3: I order the food in a fake name. I have somebody go in and get the food, right?
0: Okay.
3: When I come out, I want to do the review in front of the restaurant so they can get, you know what I mean?
0: Yeah,
3: they shine. The owner will see me through the glass.
0: And
3: they come out with mad food.
0: Try this.
3: The pizza run
0: was crazy.
3: They would come out with 5 pizzas, 6 pizzas. Where could we send
0: that's
3: this?
0: That's over the top.
3: It was. But again, I work with the church. I just text. Be like, hey, I'm coming up. I got 6 pizzas, 7 pizzas. I'll be there in an hour. And that works for me. But yeah, you're not consuming the food, especially
0: it's impossible. When you'd be 7,000 pounds.
3: Or dead ASAP. Fox. You're doing 3 spots a day once you get to this level where you have to keep feeding that engine the coal that I talked about. And that's that.
0: Fox, we got a slab, man. Please tell the people where they can find you, how to keep up with your work.
3: Listen, it's Food with Foxito across all platforms. Facebook, it's The Real Food with Foxito because they bootlegging me because I'm that dude and they monetizing off me. Don't follow that regular. But yeah, hit me in the DM, whatever information y'all need. Food with Foxito.
0: Fox, we appreciate you, man. We got to get out of here. We got to make way for the one and only King, Celine Muwak, here with the most astute listening audience in radio, for the late, great Philip Jackson, for Juliet Sky, and for our esteemed guest live in studio, Fox Pena. My name is Herb Howard. You all have an amazing evening.
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8: I'm here on the ground at the National Urban League Conference in Nashville, Tennessee, and the families of 3 black teens whose deaths remain surrounded by questions gathered on Thursday to demand answers. President of the National Urban League, Mark Morial.
9: When families face the challenge of a non-responsive criminal justice system, we must stand with these families.
8: Joined by civil rights attorney Ben Crump, the families of Nolan Wells, Daniel Irving, and Tyler Smith are calling for accountability as investigations into the cases continue. And Ohio Governor Mike DeWine is criticizing plans to deport Haitian migrants as temporary protected status protections are expired. DeWine says the move could harm Ohio's economy and put families at risk. Get BIN News Now on demand 24/7 on the iHeartRadio app. Now back to Terry McCready.
10: President Trump holding a cabinet meeting at Camp David today. The meeting comes while the U.S. and Iran resume attacks after the collapse of the ceasefire agreement.
11: We're going to hit them very hard. I mean, I can actually say that because there's very little they can do about it. It was a different group than we're dealing with. They've already apologized. But, you know, we got to smack them a little bit.
10: Some Republicans have reportedly expressed concerns to the White House as the war continues with midterm elections less than 100 days away. Camp David is a 180-acre presidential retreat in Maryland. Trump is expected to head to his golf club in Bedminster, New Jersey, for the weekend following the meeting. Cyber attacks on over 30 Minnesota water systems may be linked to Iran. Multiple reports cite U.S. officials who say the attacks may be related to Iran. Officials are also suspicious of hackers tied to Iran because the goal of the attacks appears to be to disrupt services, not to blackmail ransom payments. The Cybersecurity and Infrastructure Security Agency sent out an alert to local water systems that cyber threat actors are trying to modify passwords to lock out operators. The FBI said in a statement that the agency is aware of the intrusions. The black former lieutenant governor of Wisconsin, Mandela Barnes, has dropped out of the governor's race. The exit clears the way for Democratic socialist Francesca Hong, who has led the crowded field of Democrats, to take on Representative Tom Tiffany. Polling this week showed Hong with a double-digit lead ahead of the August 11th primary, the Democratic socialist pulling in 38% support, with Barnes at 16% and David Crowley, Milwaukee's county executive, had 7. Barnes served as lieutenant governor under Tony Evers for his first term. The Milwaukee Journal Sentinel reported that Barnes had allegedly used his role in the Wisconsin Democratic Party to seek out sexual encounters with young women. The state party investigated, but Barnes has not been publicly accused of any wrongdoing. A new poll finds most Americans say they would not support a presidential candidate who identifies as a Democratic socialist.
12: The cost of childcare is $20,000 a year. The amount of money that you need to make to be able to afford that is $334,000 a year. That would have been considered an unbelievable amount of money.
10: New York Mayor Zohran Mamdani is a Democrat and a member of the Democratic Socialists of America. A Washington Post survey shows 55% of respondents would not consider voting for a Democratic Socialist, while 39% said they would. The results come as Democratic Socialists